The stream you are trying to access is not available at this time. The stream you are trying to access is not available at this time. The stream you are trying to access is not available at this time. The stream you are trying to access is not available at this time. The stream you are trying to access is not available at this time. The stream you are trying to access is not available at this time. The stream you are trying to access is not available at this time. The stream you are trying to access is not available at this time. The stream you are trying to access is not available at this time. The stream you are trying to access is not available at this time. The stream you are trying to access is not available at this time.

0: doubting that it happened, or at least that he tried to. I just can't believe that he got paid out. You know, I'm calling BS on that. That's just, but again, if you think about it,
1: yeah,
0: we're in a very unique world now with the battle between the books and the poly markets and the predictive markets and things of that nature. Like, I'm still confused as all get out, because I know sports wagering is illegal here in where I live in Oklahoma. Right. But yet I'll have people like, yeah, man, I just put money down on Kalshi and I've done it here. I'm like, how? Like, that's still gambling, right?
1: Right, but right, right.
0: Kudos to him if he found it. I just find that in most of those cases, you end up paying in the long run. Matt asked, okay, well, anyway, you were saying, so from a couple days ago, best bet you've ever seen. Anything that else, though, from the actual NFL today that caught your eye?
1: No, NFL, though, there was, I got to tell you, that Redskin, or excuse me, the Commanders, Giants, I'd be kicking myself how you could fumble the ball instead of kicking a field goal to win the game. It was like, what are you trying to get any closer? I really couldn't understand. They really blew chances to end that game and finish it off. It was absolutely crazy with all the turnovers and the fumbles, and especially in overtime too. It was a nutty game.
0: That was, I hate now when you have a team that has a tie, and especially with the Giants, who are, you know, the Giants are now the first place New York Giants.
1: Right.
0: Which seems kind of odd to say, but now they're sitting there in first place and you got that one. I'm sorry, dude. That's going to mess with my head all season long to see 3-1 and 1.
1: They have a 2-game lead, or what, a game and a half lead, or
0: game and a half, lead, yeah,
1: over everybody else.
0: We did the next 3 for New England. Here's the next 3 for the Giants. Against the Saints, boy, everyone sure jumped off the Saints bandwagon pretty quick. At the Houston Texans, and then at the Eagles before they get the Commanders again. So even if you go 2-2 in that run,
1: right,
0: you're still sitting at 5-3-1, and you grab one. I mean, Arnie, are you buying any of this Giants stock right now? Now, keep in mind, 2 of their 3 wins are against the Cardinals and the Titans. And I don't know if we've seen teams look much worse than the Cardinals and the Titans have over the last few days.
1: Look what the Cowboys did against Tampa. Look what Philadelphia's doing. Yeah, I got to buy into the Giants. They're just as good as anybody else in that division right now. I started to say about the Cowboys, a loss like they experienced on, what was it, Thursday?
0: Mm-hmm.
1: That was perhaps one of the worst. That's like one of the worst losses ever. That's like losing to the Dolphins. You're at home. You're a 10-point favorite. You know you have to win, and they got a rookie quarterback who couldn't even get drafted. I mean, my gosh, and you let that happen to you? That's just straight out embarrassing, man. That's a season ender, to be honest with you.
0: Who are you yelling at right now?
1: The Cowboys.
0: Oh, you're okay. So you're still mad about Jalen. Why you got to hate on Jalen Daniels? I mean, come on, man. That was a guy that, had he stayed healthy, he probably might have been a guy that was drafted. They sure didn't win because they were throwing the football, though. 165 yards from Bucky Irving. 300 yards, though, through the air from Dak. I mean, not enough. I had a lot of people, a lot of my friends that are Cowboy fans, made the trek down because you could do Thursday night, right? Watch Baker and the Bucs play against the Cowboys, and you get right. Your Red River rivalry on Saturday, and Baker doesn't play, and then maybe they're a closet Cowboys fan, and the Cowboys lose too. Tough one for Dallas fans. So it's OVER over for one of your Super Bowl picks?
1: No, it's not over yet. I didn't pick the Cowboys, but that's certainly almost it could be a season killer. Could you imagine what it's going to be like in practice? Could you imagine what it was like in that locker room after a loss like that? I mean, it's just, it was horrible. That was one of the worst losses of the season for any team so far.
0: I would also add that it seems to me that Jerry Jones has lost confidence in Brian Schottenheimer. I mean, I think they're frustrated over the way they blew. What was the game a couple weeks ago where they kicked it in the end zone? I mean, there was a lot of the Ravens game.
1: Yeah.
0: There was a lot of second guessing, and now you lose on a Thursday night game to the Buccaneers. Like, I don't think Jerry's going to fire anyone in season.
1: No.
0: But it kind of seems a little trouble in paradise here right now in Dallas.
1: Absolutely, 100% on that. And they had all the pieces in place, 2 big wide receivers. I think they have a decent running game. They had a good offensive line. They got their quarterback.

0: Hopefully they, you know, they strengthened up the defense a little bit. I just, they were supposed to be the premier team in that, that division right now.
1: Right. Just doesn't look like it's going to play out. Are you ready to admit that maybe the Niners are good? They have an MVP candidate at quarterback right now.
0: Yeah, amazing, man. I thought this was finally going to be the downfall of the San Francisco 49ers this year. I'm like, oh boy, they're hurt. They're not ready for the start of the year. They're going to get off to a slow start. And now they got a 2-game lead in their division, and they're probably the best team in the NFL right now.
1: Mm. You ready for some baseball talk?
0: Yeah, oh yeah.
1: John Paul.
0: So did someone, did Sean, Shady Sean said, please stop talking baseball or don't stop talking baseball?
1: I've come to figure out that as much as I love Sean, I think he hates everything but professional football. And right now he's a Titans fan. So much like you as a Dolphins fan, he pretty much hates everything,
0: everything
1: that's going
0: yeah,
1: right
0: exactly,
1: now.
0: Exactly, yeah.
1: I've been in that world, man. 2015 Raiders were like, maybe it was 2014, but they were 0-7. They used to have debates. Are they going to win a game this year? It's the worst feeling in the world. So I understand the frustration. But when we get a chance to break it down with the man, the myth, the legend, John Paul Morosi, we're going to do it. So that's coming up next. If you miss any of the analysis and insight from the Stinking Genius, you can catch the podcast as soon as we get done. 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
1: All right, we got much, much more to get to from the National Football League and recapping Week 5 and getting ready for a big Monday Night Football game. But right now, let's head back to Milwaukee because the Dodgers and the Brewers played a classic tonight that starred the bullpens. John Paul Morosi was on the scene, Fox Sports, you know, he's everywhere. John, what a performance by the Milwaukee Brewers bullpen tonight. Were you surprised by the quick hooks for both starters tonight at all?
2: Well, good evening. First of all, I was not so much on Mizorowski simply because his line tonight looks a lot like his line in his previous start against the Padres. The previous start was 88 pitches, four innings. This one, almost identical, 94 pitches in four and a third. So he was able to, at that point in time, one extra batter and then hand it off to the bullpen. But to me, as much as the bullpen was the story, it was the Brewers' defense and turning three double plays in innings that

0: Mizorowski was pitching in. Mizorowski, of course, also helped himself by getting some inning-ending strikeouts. But to me, it was that combination of Mizorowski being able to wiggle out of trouble early and the Dodgers missing some key early opportunities to really take command of this game that tells a story. The chance to win this game was there for the Dodgers, late in the ninth, but this felt like, to me, a game that was won and lost in the first three innings when the Dodgers were not able to cash in on some excellent opportunities.
1: Oh, when they had the bases loaded, they had a run in, and then they hit into the double play. You got to hit with runners in scoring position. You got to. They were like 1-6, 1-7. If you just go two, if they get a hit there, there's two runs right off the bat. Both teams didn't do a good job, though Milwaukee had two hits with runners in scoring position.
0: Right. No, and I think that with the Brewers, a couple things stand out to me. Number one, it was just a great swing by Bryce Harang. That was a swing that he had been working on and a pitch that he was trying to learn how to hit better in the last couple of days. I mean, a couple of things stand out about that. Number one, he said after the game, I interviewed him for MLB Network on the field, and he said that he actually was trying to stay up through the middle of the field because in the previous at-bat against Skubal, he had fouled a ball off the inside of his right knee, which is really painful. So he basically said he didn't feel good after fouling the ball off his knee, so he said, you know what, I've got to keep the ball away from me a little bit, hit through it, and try to go to the opposite field out of self-preservation. I'm paraphrasing here, but that's basically what he was saying. And goodness, he hit the ball about 400 feet at the left center over the wall. So that was just, I thought, a fantastic adjustment on an inside, inner rail fastball that is almost impossible against Tarek Skubal to do that again. So just a fantastic swing by him. And then Luis Lara coming up huge in his first ever LCS game. He was a rookie this year. He spent most of the first half of the year in the minor leagues and then gets the start because he's a switch hitter against the lefty. And then the Brewers bunt ahead of him with Pratt to set everything up for a rookie, one of the youngest people on the field. So I just thought that in so many ways it was the Brewers' youth, defense, trusting their people. And then the bullpen, and you referenced it, Chris, off the top. I thought Aaron Ashby, two scoreless innings, was one of the most important things in this game. Overall for the Brewers bullpen, 4 2/3 scoreless innings. The silver lining for the Dodgers, and Dave Roberts talked about this after the game, at least they did see the Brewers leverage guys. Hall, Uribe, Ashby, McGill. And so that might help them with a quick turnaround for an early evening game here tomorrow.
2: Mm. What have you made, John, of the struggles for Shohei at the plate? Is he, is he trying to do too much? I know he had a hit tonight, but what's kind of stood out to you?
1: And where should he bat? First, third, fifth? Where should he bat?
0: I think it's a good question. I think he's batting about where he should. It was the second straight game that he was batting cleanup. The way that they have toggled the lineup between left and right. Actually, when I got to the press box today, saw the lineup, I said, I like this lineup. I think it's about what it should be. Mookie is a better table setter than him right now. Shohei is not on base enough, although he did walk and score a run. He scored the only Dodger run. So it's hard, I suppose, to criticize him too much. He was able to get that one sort of a soft serve hit to left center field. He's not the same extra base threat that he usually is. He's playing hurt. He winced after a swing recently. He's got the bicep. He's got the knee. He's not himself right now. And he's one of the younger veteran hitters on the Dodgers, but he is still a veteran. This lineup is almost entirely above the age of 30, and Shohei is part of that. So I think he's not 100%. The Dodgers acknowledge as much. And unfortunately for them, what he did tonight, walk, score, run, and then fight off a pitch to be able to hit the ball into the shallow left center just for a single, is about what he's capable of doing at the moment. And I don't expect it to really look that differently for the balance of this series.
1: You're okay him batting four because he batted fifth, I think, the last game of the series. Yeah,
0: I'm okay with it, and partially because, Arnie, when you look at it right, left, right, if you're going to lead off with Mookie, again, there's an argument. The lineup is pretty split neutral when you really line it up right and left. And so if you're going to start Mookie, then okay, then go Mookie leading off, and you go right, left, right, left, right. And that's kind of, it makes sense to have a lefty there to slot in. I think that's

0: that's, you know, Will Smith had, I thought, a pretty good nightly, so that bats looked good as much as you could. So if you're going to want to have a lefty in between Smith and Teoscar, I still think that Shohei's fine there, and you could argue that maybe you want Muncy. It's remarkable, guys, that Kyle Tucker, let's just pause the beat and talk about one of the highest paid per year hitters in the history of the game, is batting eighth. Now, he had some good at-bats tonight, but he's still batting eighth.
1: Mm. Are you, should the Dodger fans be worried tonight? I this is weird. A 2-1 loss, and I'm a Dodger fan, so maybe I'm asking for this therapy session myself, John. But I don't feel as bad as I thought I would. I know the bats have gone kind of silent at times, but I still feel pretty good about where the Dodgers are in this series. I'm not quite panicking yet.
0: I think that's fair. This game mattered more to the Brewers than it would have to the Dodgers in terms of winning it. I mean, I think the Brewers, for a couple reasons. Number one, the way that last year's NLCS went, where they got swept, I think the Brewers had to make a statement tonight. They did. And also, I'm a big Logan Henderson fan, but Yamamoto in the playoffs is Yamamoto in the playoffs. And he starts game two. And so for me, the Dodgers will show up to the ballpark tomorrow feeling really good about their chances to win because of the guy they've got on the mound. But they're going to have to hit better. And I think that they probably will have a better chance to score runs tomorrow against someone who doesn't throw 105 and against maybe a slightly fatigued Brewers bullpen. So I think a lot of things are in favor of the Brewers or in favor of the Dodgers, rather, tomorrow to even the series up at 1-1. But I'll say this. The old saying goes in sports, you're not in trouble until you lose a game at home. That may be true for the Dodgers, but let's remember this. The last series, Snell walked five guys, and Glasnow walked five guys. And if you walk five guys against the Brewers, you're going to be in trouble. In a way that I think the Brewers have a more functional and diversified offense than what the Braves have. This Brewers team has got confidence. And I think after tonight, one of the most important psychological pieces of it is that they're clearly not afraid. They're not afraid of the Dodgers. The Dodgers are the two-time defending champions. They're a special team for all the reasons that we know. But the Brewers aren't afraid of them in the way that the Blue Jays last year were not afraid of them. And the Blue Jays probably should have won that series. And so the Brewers do remind me a bit of the Blue Jays. And perhaps that is a reason why some Dodger fans are justifiably nervous after the game tonight.
2: Yamamoto was fantastic, I think, his last start. He had like 10, 11 strikeouts.
0: Oh, he always is. I mean, like, I expect him to be great tomorrow. On a big stage in the playoffs, he always is. And there's just such a belief the Dodgers have in him. And Dave Roberts said that after the game tonight, like, we got our guy in the mound. So I think that if you, again, we all saw what happened last year in the playoffs. Is there any pitcher that the Dodgers feel better about when he starts a game than Yamamoto? I love Tarek Skubal. You know, he's a newer guy to that team. There is just psychologically for the Dodgers, something about the way that Yamamoto pitched last year in every possible way, World Series MVP, everything about him. There's nothing better for the Dodgers than the feeling of watching Yamamoto take them out in a big game.
1: Hey, John. Keep crushing it, buddy. I love watching you on the MLB Network. Love it whenever I hear you here on Fox Sports Radio. And always love when you break down a little hockey. Maybe the Kings can get going for me at some point.
0: 100%. I've signed me up for that. And by the way, I am hoping, and this speaks to how much I love multiple sports, on the off day, the travel day, first thing I did, I checked the Kings schedule.
1: Let's go.
0: Kings Oilers on Tuesday. And
2: there
0: you believe
2: go.
0: I'm going to be there. So as long as my travel goes well, I'll be there at crypto.com, and we'll see you guys there.
2: Nice.
1: See you, John.
2: Nice.
1: Thanks for the time on a Sunday night, man.
0: You got it. All the best, guys. You too. Thank you.
1: Tom Morosi, John Paul Morosi. You see him on MLB Network. You see him on Fox. He's all over the place. And he was still in the press box. The Brewers took care of the Dodgers tonight, 2-1. Here he is, Steve DeSager with What's Trending. Back to football, DeSager, because it's good times.
3: Yeah, this is a great, personally, this is the best month of the entire sports year, every year. You got college football and pro football and baseball playoffs and the other two sports.

0: I mean, it's just, you can't beat it. He mentioned he's always a great guest.
1: Only
0: way,
1: for
0: John.
1: This year, though, right? It's going to change soon, right?
0: The schedule?
1: If they cut baseball down to 154 games like they want to.
0: Well, the players say they're only going to do that if the players in turn agree to a salary cap. Are you expecting that to happen?
1: Forget it. Forget about that.
0: Sorry. Yeah, move on.
1: Okay.
0: Anyway, J.P. Morosi was talking about Monday afternoon's Game 2 in the NLCS at Milwaukee. It's Yoshinobu Yamamoto of L.A. against Logan Henderson. I know people don't know the name. Logan Henderson's worst start of the year, about a month ago, 3 runs in 5 innings. And he still had 8 strikeouts in that game. Usually he pitches 5 or 6 innings and allows 1 or 2 runs. Literally never more than 3 runs in any start the entire season. That's who the Dodgers are facing tomorrow. 2-1 Milwaukee tonight. Brewers go-ahead single in the 5th came right after a leadoff walk and a sack punt. Yeah, they still do that in baseball. Solo homer in the 4th for Bryce Turang. Jacob Mizorowski was the starter, went 4 1/3 innings, 94 pitches, no decision. Tarek Skubal took the loss, 5 innings, 7 strikeouts. He threw 81 pitches. Shohei Ohtani had a single and a walk and scored LA's only run tonight, but the Dodgers left 9 men on base and grounded into double plays to end 3 of the first 5 innings. The great researcher Sarah Langs points out how tight things have been for the Brewers this postseason. In their first 5 playoff games this year, they're doing what has not happened to a team in the last 100+ years. They've neither been ahead by 2 nor behind by 2 in any of their first 5 playoff games.
1: Wow.
0: This postseason. They'll have a chance to go up 2-0 in the NLCS tomorrow. It'll be on Fox TV. And Cleveland starts the ALCS at Tampa Bay on Monday. The Rays, top seeds in the AL.
1: Rays are going to rout them tomorrow.
0: The Guardians just don't have an offense. It's been exciting, and it's fun to see them in the playoffs every year, but they certainly meet their match, and this is where payroll comes in. The depth just isn't there. The Guardians did win a Game 5 on Saturday night 2-0 to eliminate the White Sox. First time a home team won in that series. Chase Briscoe, the NASCAR winner. NHL Carolina won its 5th in a row. Dallas Mavericks won an exhibition in China against Houston this morning, our time, 132-115. Kyrie Irving, 17 points. Dallas and Houston each began training camp early since they were in China for 2 preseason games. Houston had won last Friday. The NBA preseason started last weekend. As for the NFL's Sunday night game, the Baltimore Ravens won in overtime at Atlanta, 30-23. Derrick Henry, 102 yards rushing and a touchdown reception. Meanwhile, San Francisco is 5-0 after the 32-29 win at Seattle, getting a go-ahead field goal with under 2 minutes left. Detroit dominated at Arizona, 45-21. Jahmyr Gibbs, 151 yards rushing, 2 scores. He also had 5 receptions, 56 yards. Denver trailed in L.A. against the Chargers 17-10 with 9 minutes to go and still beat the Chargers 23-17. This is a Chargers team that's not only 0-5, they're up to almost 50 penalties in 5 games to start the year. The Charger offense in the first half today, 5 drives, 5 first downs. They had 24 plays and only 74 total yards the entire first half. Time of possession was 11 minutes out of the first 30. And then they started the second half with a 9.5-minute drive, tied up the game 10-10 right after getting a fumble. They went ahead on a 1-play scoring drive, a 42-yard run, 17-10, and then it was all downhill after that because they had no running game before that long TD run. The running backs were 23 carries, 50 yards for the day before that. Keep in mind, the offensive line today, they started 4 rookies out of the 5. Nobody in the press box today could remember an NFL team starting 4 rookie offensive linemen. And this is week 5. This is not the final game of the season. The Denver comeback was because of, yet again, great field position. Chargers have been in the minus column in that for, well, 5 games now. Denver drives that started at about the Charger 25, then at about the Charger 40, then at about the Charger 25 again. 3 drives in a row, came back to win. So the Chargers were averaging just 17 points a game. Bottom 5 in the league. They got exactly 17. Lost at home 23-17. And by the way, Chargers also bottom 5 in the league in penalties, as I mentioned. Bottom 5 in net punting, in punt returns. They were allowing about 27 points a game. There are so many areas in which they are bad. One note on Denver. Did you notice that Sean Payton was the play caller on the offense? No, you probably didn't, because

0: was the same looking offense they had the first month of the season for very long stretches. Back to you.
1: Thanks, Steve. Yeah, there's a lot of ugliness in the NFL today. The more that I've started to kind of look back over the stats here, you know, we have our notes. Arnie puts together his Roman numeral rundown. Garrett gives us a great list of topics to dive into, but you don't always look at every single box score. So I took a moment to dive into that Jets-Browns box score from earlier today. Just last week, Deshaun Watson was back, right? And everyone loved him. 15 of 33 for a 155, a QB rating of 23. Now, don't get me wrong, in a win, Geno Smith wasn't much better, and he was right. Sacked four times. Did you see they sacked Deshaun Watson eight times?
2: No, there wasn't that many.
1: Eight.
2: They gave that game away, too. Let the Jets go ahead and get that late touchdown, turn the ball over. You know who really turned the ball over? The Chargers. Like, three straight times, Herbert just like, he's like, here, just take the ball. It's like, fumble, fumble, fumble.
1: Yeah, they got to get rid of him.
2: He's, you know, you laugh at it. I think Charger fans would agree with me. I bet you more than 50% would say he's got to go, man.
1: I like how everything comes down to percentages. 62.4 would disagree or not vote in it right now.
2: Four out of five dentists agree with me.
1: What would you say then would be your backup plan? All right. So you're getting rid of Justin Herbert. Who's your starting quarterback with the Chargers?
2: Well, considering I'll probably have the number one or the number two pick in the NFL draft. Is that what you're telling me?
1: So you're just saying you're done with Herbert. Off this tough start, and you're ready to start all over with a new rookie quarterback.
2: It's like breaking up with your girlfriend. It's not you. It's me. It's me. It's time we got to move on. We've just got to move on. It's time to move on. Like I said, people, Charger fans are ready to say, hey, it's us. Goodbye. Have a great life. You know, maybe you'll end up someplace else, but, we got to go in a different direction.
1: All right. So, just so you guys that are new to the show, Arnie has wanted, like, Joel Embiid's career has been OVER over
2: five
1: or six times.
2: Am I wrong about
1: that?
2: You think he should stay as the quarterback of the Chargers?
1: Yes. I don't think Justin Herbert.
2: Until
1: I think
2: what? They're 0-10,
1: 0-15?
2: Until they're 0-1. Until they're 0-1, Chris.
1: Replacing a quarterback doesn't make your team better. You know this watching the Dolphins this year. It's more than just the quarterback. Their offensive line, DeSager, tag in. Your offensive line stinks with the Chargers. Yeah. I mean,
0: there were so many problems before the injuries. And by the way, there are veteran guys that cover the Broncos that came and saw this in person. And one of them literally said, what have they done to Justin Herbert? I have never seen him lack so much. He is a completely, what has gone on down here?
2: You could have Justin Herbert or anybody coming out of college. Who are you taking?
0: I would take Justin Herbert in the offense that the Chargers had the first 5-6 years of his career.
2: Take that out of the podcast so he doesn't get fired, please.
1: When we come back, the segment is next. It's Arnie and Plank right here on Fox Sports Radio.
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1: All right, it's Arnie and Plank right here on Fox Sports Radio. We have our man Steve DeSager rolling in because we got a lot of numbers, stats, notes, and insight to share. What's going on, Steve?
2: Ones, and maybe my favorite is the one that has to do with this Ravens comeback here. In the last 4 years of the NFL, how often had a team been down at least 8 in the final minute and still won the game? The answer is nobody in the last 4 years.

0: had been down 8 in the final minute and won a game. Teams had, according to CBS, teams had gone 581 straight games since a Cardinal comeback against the Raiders early in the 2022 season when trailing by at least 8 in the final minute of the game. And tonight it was the Ravens with their backup quarterback throwing a TD pass with 40 seconds left in regulation.
1: That's hard to believe. You think that scoring a touchdown and the 2-point conversion, the touchdown's no, you know, crazy thing, but I guess
0: it's at least 8 points in the fourth, so it includes the people that are down 20 in the fourth quarter. It's just
1: hundreds of
0: games in the last 4 years. Nobody had had a last minute comeback like we saw tonight, or the Ravens eventually won again with the backup quarterback getting the overtime touchdown too, winning at Atlanta 30-23. And how did the game end? With Tua Tagovailoa on the field throwing an interception in the OT to end the game. That was their possession. Coach Kevin Stefanski on the quarterback's rib injury of Michael Penix will know more as we get imaging. He said Penix was trying to work to get comfortable and could not, end quote. Great item also that I found today as we had a Broncos versus Chargers matchup. Keep in mind, these are original AFL teams, so they've pretty much played each other twice a year, every year since 1960. And when the Broncos scored first, that meant the total points of Broncos versus Chargers was Denver 2008-10, Chargers 2008-09 in all of their games combined at the time. Chargers at 0-5 will be at Kansas City next week, then a bye, then it's Chargers-Rams. But keep in mind, as we mentioned earlier, right after Christmas, a present for all of us, Chargers at Miami on
1: Fox TV.
0: They
1: might not win more than 3 games this year when it's all said and done, the Chargers.
0: That is possible, yes. I mean, they still play the Raiders. I realize that. They still play the Jets. Houston actually got a win today. That was the battle of the winless. Titans are 0-5 now, losing at home to Houston 26-3, and Houston has acquired wide receiver Marvin Harrison Jr. The other winless, the Dolphins 0-5, lost at home to Cincinnati 31-24. Joe Burrow, 4 touchdown passes, 190 yards passing. I must say that on the top of things, the San Francisco 49ers just keep doing the things that winning teams do. 32-29, the final at Seattle. 5-0 record. Go ahead field goal with under

0: 2 minutes to go. Niners got a touchdown just before halftime on a fumble recovery in the end zone. Here, Brock Purdy for three quarters only had 113 yards passing. In the fourth today, 7 of 8, 76 yards, was not sacked in the fourth quarter after getting sacked three times in the first three quarters. And that means Brock Purdy in that stadium in Seattle is 5-1 now in his career. Most wow. road wins for a visiting quarterback since they built the place. As for the Detroit Lions, well, they led at Arizona 31-7 in the third quarter, 45-21 the final. The Cardinals have lost four games in a row. Quarterback Jared Goff of Detroit, a touchdown run, three touchdown passes, two of them to Jameson Williams, his only two catches. Jordan Love at Green Bay in a 31-7 win over the Bears had 367 yards passing and two scores. On his deep passes, he completed 6 of 8. That was over 250 yards right there, just the deep balls. And speaking of deep balls, at Pittsburgh today, Steelers beat the Colts 34-22. Aaron Rodgers had not only three touchdown passes, one of them was an 80-yarder. How many times in Aaron Rodgers' career has he had a touchdown pass of at least 50 yards? The answer, this was his 50th of his career. Johnny Unitas, a Hall of Famer, had 51 of those in his career. Those are the only two in NFL history that have had 50-yard touchdown passes in their careers. And now this is another win for Rodgers. That's 166 victories in the regular season. He passes Pittsburgh's Ben Roethlisberger to go top five all time. Yes, Tom Brady is number one. And if you include playoffs, number of touchdown passes, Aaron Rodgers 582 in his career. Tom Brady over 700, he's number one. Drew Brees over 600 touchdown passes, including playoffs, he is number two. The crazy London finish had a Jacksonville win over Philadelphia to start the day, 19-17, 57-yard field goal on the final play. Philly had tied it on a field goal with 8 seconds left. Then Jacksonville had a kickoff return of 53 yards to set him up.
1: If, man, I'll tell you what, the kick return game giveth and taketh quite a bit with penalties. I go back to the Raiders fumble they had last week against the Chiefs, but you get a big kick return. Like, think back to the Ravens game against Cowboys. Think about that game today for the Jaguars. Can make all the difference in the world. Man, that's 2 hours down. The Power Hour is coming up next on Fox Sports Radio. We are Fox
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1: The top-seeded Milwaukee Brewers took Game 1 of the National League Championship Series, edging the Dodgers in Wisconsin 2-1 tonight on Fox TV. Fox will have Monday afternoon's Game 2. L.A. will have Yoshinobu Yamamoto on the mound against Logan Henderson. Tonight, Bryce Tarang, a solo homer in the fourth. Dodgers left nine men on base. Cleveland starts the ALCS Monday at Tampa Bay. Chase Briscoe was today's NASCAR winner. Tonight in the NFL, an overtime victory for Baltimore and a comeback at Atlanta 30-23. Falcons QB Michael Penix left late with a rib injury, and Tua Tagovailoa entered and threw an interception in overtime to end the game. The Niners are 5-0 after winning at Seattle 32-29. Detroit stomped Arizona 45-21. Denver came back to beat the Chargers in LA 23-17. Minnesota's 5-0 after winning at New Orleans. Green Bay all over Chicago. New England ripped the Raiders. I'm Steve DeSager.
0: This is Fox Sports Late Night. And we never stop the party. 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
2: I believe we call this the Power Hour. 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I'm Chris Plank. All right, so we got baseball covered. We talked with John Morosi. 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And Arnie, I feel like we really haven't dug deep into the Monday Night Football game like we want to as well. We need to carve out some time at the bottom of the hour because I think that's going to be a good one. The Sunday afternoon game, that I there were several, but Niners Seahawks was the game of the week, and you throw in that as a potential NFC championship preview. Now, you know, the Rams, who have looked a little bit vulnerable, right? They got to take on a Bills team that's coming off a tough loss to New England. I don't know, man. Maybe one of the more anticipated Monday night.

0: matchups we've had this early in the season.
1: Yeah, I saw that the over-under was like 54.5. I'm like, where are they going to get all these points from? I don't know if they're going to be able to hit that many points with these two teams. I know Buffalo's defense is certainly lacking, but I don't know if they're going to hit that, but that one. That's a pretty high number.
0: It's a big number. It's a big number. But I also, I mean, I don't think the Bills defense is all that good. So we'll preview it. And then, of course, I've got some post-game audio. We're going to get an update from Kevin Stefanski. Just not to like spoil it or anything, but he doesn't know. I mean, 9 out of 10 times, unless the dude tore his ACL or is done for the year, we won't know during the show tonight. And I'm sure there's some concern about Jackson Smith and Jigba too that we'll be keeping an eye on. But Arnie, it's that special time of the night whenever we find out what we have learned. Now, I would imagine during this knee-jerk segment of the show,
1: yeah,
0: there might be some coaches fired or some players who need to be cut or quarterbacks that need to be benched. But remember, show's tonight. So all we have is the evidence of the first 4 games of the season and now week 5. So, stinking genius, after week 5 of the NFL season, I know this.
1: After week 5 of the NFL season, I know this. And I told you before, but I had to let you have your, you know, puff your chest out. Your Raiders aren't that good. You know, pump the brakes. They're not going to the playoffs. I told you they go 1-6 in their last 7 or next 7. They've already lost 2. They got throttled today. Absolutely throttled by an average team. Shows you what happens when you go on the road. All of a sudden you're looking very average at best. Raiders are what we thought they were, an average team.
0: Average would be a compliment for the way that they play. I mean, is this like, am I supposed to do the sports radio thing where I'm like, what about your Dolphins right here? I mean,
1: no, you can do any team. Yeah, you can do any team.
0: It's kind of rich for you to come after a team that's 3-2 when you guys haven't even sniffed the win.
1: Well, it's only hour 3. I didn't know if I'd have to, you know, have a lot of time to talk about the Raiders. So I had to get that dig in real quick.
0: Yeah, they didn't look good. Mendoza came in and looked fine. Now,
1: See that, though. I think he's going to be just fine. When he takes on over, I do think it could be this year if they go on a little bit of a losing streak, but I think they'll just be fine with him at quarterback.
0: He looked pretty good. But we'll see exactly what that long, I mean, it's a tough schedule. They got the Bills next week. So we'll see long term when that decision is, but I thought he looked pretty good. I know the Patriots were doing something different defensively, but it was really good to see him. All right. After week 5, the National Football League season, I know this. I'm wondering if we're going to see a coaching change in a couple of places here sooner rather than later. I mean, doesn't it seem, sounds crazy. Doesn't it seem as if it's very steamy in Philadelphia right now?
1: Yeah, if that's what you were talking about, I don't think they will. If I'm Philadelphia, I'm just staying the course and I'm going to see what happens after the year. It's not like you're completely out of the divisional race. Plus, it's the Giants leading, so I would think that the division is still wide open. You've had some bad luck. And, you know, obviously you've had injuries, but everybody has injuries. To get used that as an excuse, but he is on the hot seat. There's no doubt about that. He's been on the hot seat for a couple of years now, it seems like.
0: Did want to take a moment, though, and as I worry about, fake worry about a guy losing his job, Nick Sirianni has been dealt a lot of blows this year, right? The injury bug, the surprise retirement of Lane Johnson just a couple of days ago. So I don't know, man. I always feel like he's on the verge of either like just officially becoming the next Mr. Philadelphia. I don't know if he's on the verge of being, I mean, he's won a freaking Super Bowl.
1: Super Bowl, yet if they fired him, how many teams would line up to get him? It wasn't like,
0: I don't know. That's a good question. Would you want him to be your coach?
1: They were lining up to get once he got canned, you know that.
0: Well, and I think we're seeing now why maybe some teams might have paused a little bit on Jim Harbaugh. And before anyone starts texting in, tweeting in tonight saying send him back to college or go back to Michigan, Jim Harbaugh will never coach college football again. I know most of you are saying it tongue in cheek, but that show cause he will not coach college football again. But yeah, so I wonder about Sirianni. Jerry's not an in-season guy, but you would have to imagine if the frustration continues to grow, they're mad still about the Ravens game. That was embarrassing on Thursday Night Football. I mean, could Jerry potentially make that move.

0: pull the trigger on that or no?
1: I don't think so either. You've been there. Whoever they want to hire, that's going to be a process. And I don't think they'll get fire the coach, get an interim, and then get rid of him. No, I think it has to be a whole process with them.
0: All right. Where do you want to go next?
1: After week five, I know this. My Dolphins are not all that bad, so let me get them in there.
0: They're 0-5.
1: I know that, but I thought they'd be 0-5 losing every game by 3 touchdowns.
0: Oh, my
1: gosh. They actually kind of pushed or covered back door, depending on what the line you were got against the Bengals out there. And they did lose Achan, so Ollie Gordon's is picking up the reps there. They're a bad team. They're just not as bad as I thought. I thought we were guaranteed to have the number one pick. Now I'm not sure if we'll have number one, number two, number three. Matter of fact, I'm not even sure we'll have less wins than the Chargers or the Titans or any of those teams right now, to be honest with you.
0: Well, right now you all have zero. And right. As Steve pointed out, you do have the Chargers a little bit later in the season, so there's that. We are 2 hours and 8 minutes into the show. Right? Just the timestamp, 2 hours and 8 minutes. Arnie, we haven't mentioned the Vikings yet.
1: 5-0.
0: Our boss is a Vikings fan.
1: And I've been
0: on the Kyler Murray redemption
1: You're fired.
0: Bus for quite a while. All they do is win. It's not pretty. But they beat the Saints today in what was kind of an offensively challenged game, but maybe Kyler Murray's best game. Dude, he put up some numbers. I'm telling you, don't let Kyler Murray get comfortable. But at 5-0, are you buying the Vikings stock right now? Because I think I am.
1: No, I'm not. And you said our boss is from Minnesota, so you could send them a tweet.
0: Well, he's a Minnesota Vikings fan. Yeah.
1: You could send them a tweet. They better beat the Colts because after the Colts game, they'll lose 4 games in a row. Mm-hmm. So it better be good while the going is getting good right now, because then they got to go to Detroit.

0: to happen from week to week. It's been a great season so far.
1: I agree with you. And I think, listen, our job is to knee jerk. And
0: right.
1: I think that we get, well, Willard and Dan Beyer and the crew throughout the day, they give the opportunity before us. But like, this is the first show where we're supposed to have a little bit more information, right? More press conferences and things to get to. But we, even with that information, we'll still learn more over the next couple of days, right? So we get to knee jerk like crazy. So I feel like it's kind of unfair, right? Because you think about how great things were for the Browns last week, and they lose a game to the Jets, and everyone's like, oh my gosh, they're terrible. Same old Browns, they suck, because we knee jerk. But in the end, if you were to tell any Browns fan, hey man, you're going to be 3-2. If you were to tell any Raiders fan, hey, you're going to be 3-2.
0: Right.
1: I would have run to the light. I mean, I would have been like, absolutely 100%.
0: Browns shouldn't have lost today. They gave up that late touchdown. Otherwise, they would have been right in the thick of things.
1: I understand. My point is just, I agree with you. And we are just prisoners of the moment. And it's great. I'll tell you what, I got back into fantasy this year. It does. You watch football differently. You're more dialed in, especially if you have a financial investment. Not saying I do. Not saying I do, honey, if you can hear me. But if you do, I mean, you're more dialed in maybe than you've ever been before. And a lot of times you might just be rooting for an, you might got to get another 10 yards or another catch. But in the middle of it, you're getting, you know, one score game. You're getting, you know, tight, good football. And maybe it's a defensive oriented game. Maybe it's an offense, but you're getting good football. So I'm with you. I think it's been an awesome season so far.
0: You know, people do those survivor pools and stuff like that. If you were doing, who do you like to win the Super Bowl before the start of the season? A lot of people were picking the Rams. Rams lost. Who do you like go to the Super Bowl? A lot of people picked the Chargers. Chargers get off to an 0-5 start.
1: Yeah.
0: Who do you like go to the Super Bowl? Cowboys. They're 2-3. You know, it's a lot of the teams that you thought they were going to get off to a really good start, is not such a great start right now. San Francisco, who people thought they're banged up, maybe it's not going to be a good year for them. They're 5-0. The Vikings are 5-0. You know, if you were going to say who's going to win the Super Bowl after week one, I think the consensus answer was the Chicago Bears. Now what's going on with them? And I know their quarterback's out, but they don't look like world beaters right now. It's just been a crazy year right now.
1: It has been. And I think it's been fun. All right. I got a few more.
0: Go ahead.
1: Because I'm going to switch things up on you just for one here. All right. After week six of the college football season, I see what you're saying about the NFL. I agree with what you're saying about the NFL. I present to you the college football season.
0: Yeah.
1: As a one-upper. Every single week, you think you have things figured out. Old Mo switches sidelines. We thought after week one, LSU, oh my gosh, look at Lane Kiffin. What happened to LSU after they beat Clemson? They got smoked by Ole Miss. And we fell in love with Ole Miss, right? What happened to Ole Miss? They go to Florida. They get destroyed. What happens to Florida? We put them in the top 10. Their coach is talking mess. He's all over the place. He's just, everyone's like, John Summerall's a better hire than Lane Kiffin. This team is like amazing. And they've lost two games in a row now after being eighth in the country. They lost. They got smoked by Missouri and got beat by South Carolina. So, Arnie, Texas, going undefeated, goes into the Cotton Bowl, a rather significant favorite against the Oklahoma Sooners. They get upset. Georgia beats Alabama, and we've got a bevy of big-time matchups coming up this week. And this should be your kind of weekend as a very snobby Power 5, Power 4 now kind of a football fan, Arnie. Yeah. This is your kind of weekend ahead
0: of us. Normally, I would agree with you. I was listening to Hartman, though, today. He brought up a point like this is not the year that we're getting a lot of upsets for teams that are like over a 10-point favorite or something like that because of the NIL.
1: Well,
0: yeah,
1: hold on. You're gauging. Can I make sure I'm clear here?
0: Yeah.
1: You and Steve are gauging whether or not a season is good so far based on the amount of 10 or more.
0: Well, I don't know if it was 10 or might have been 7. I don't know the exact number. But he was like, we don't have the upsets like we normally do. And I was thinking to myself, is that true? It seems like we're having the upsets. Like you just rattled off a couple of them. And I'm like, I don't know. And he's like, well, NIL now has it where you don't get the big upsets. And, you know, I love upsets. That's what I live for. But I was thinking, I thought we had more upsets than that, but

0: You rattled off a few.
1: What's his point?
0: NIL has made it, well, we won't have those upsets anymore going further into the future.
1: I think, if anything, NIL has kind of helped with some. I mean, it's, where was Indiana? You know, I mean, just because they're not Indiana State, they were still nobody in the Big Ten. And look where they are. So I don't know that I agree with that.
0: 42-17, by the way.
1: Final score of what?
0: This weekend's game between Ohio State and Indiana.
1: Oh, that's what you think the final score is going to be?
0: Oh, they're going to kick the crap out of Indiana.
1: Why do you say that? What,
0: spankity, you know, spank. I wish I had a gazillion dollars to bet on Ohio State right now.
1: All right. But on my point, more than anything else.
0: Yes.
1: Immerse yourself in the college football season. It's fun. It's entertaining. Everything you think you know is different by the following week. Every single time you think you've got something figured out, boom, an upset happens. It has been absolutely.
0: But also, you know, we, even though we like the season, it might take its damper because of all the injuries we got going on, and not just the quarterbacks, the big names also, you know?
1: In college football?
0: No, in the NFL.
1: I agree. And listen, now Penix gets cooking, and what happens? He gets hurt tonight, right? We've seen dudes get dinged up all around the league today. So we'll try to get an update on the injuries when we come back. All right, anything else you want to add to what you know after week 5 of the NFL and week 6 in college football?
0: No, but what we didn't do today was who saved their season, who didn't save their season.
1: Let's do it next. It's Arnie and Plank right here on Fox Sports Radio.
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1: All right, Arnie, get to your guys' tweets coming up here in just a bit. 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All right, whose season are you ending today? Whose season came to an end?
2: Whose season came to, well, it's got to be the Titans 0-5. Matter of fact, I was about to say that the Texans saved their season just getting that victory. They looked okay, but you could tell there's a little bit of a difference between the two. Titans are done. It's OVER for them. Not that you had to wait till this week to figure that out, but the Texans saved their season for another week right now. Otherwise, I just don't feel confident with them. And I like that the move that they picked up,
1: Marvin Harrison Jr.
2: From the Cardinals. Of course, CJ Stroud was his quarterback, right? In college.
1: Right.
2: So I think it was a good pickup. All they gave up was a second round pick, I believe. So yep. I think it was a good move there.
1: Can I ask you a dumb question?
2: Yeah.
1: Why was the trade reported and we didn't know the teams?

0: I don't think I've ever seen that before, to where they announced that he has agreed to be traded, but we didn't know which team it was.
1: I didn't know there was a team that they had set on. I didn't know there was, like, they were picking between two. I figured it was going to be the Texans only because of C.J. Stroud, but I didn't know there was a deal in place with the Texans.
0: Yeah, but have you ever seen anything reported like that?
1: No, I knew they were going to move him, but I didn't know where, really. Like,
0: but I mean, Adam Schefter reports. He's like, hey, they're trading Marvin Harrison Jr. It's like, great, where is he going? We don't know yet. Like,
1: I'm starting to, you know, get a feeling all those reports are just shady. You know, like four or five will report the same exact thing with the same wording. You know, it's
0: the agent gives it to him.
1: Yeah, it's all a bunch of baloney.
0: Is there some, I'm really dumb at this. All right, you guys can help me out. But is there something to the predictive markets whenever you have it reported like that? I mean, is that a way
1: know.
0: Where
1: That's
0: people
1: a good
0: can,
1: question. I don't know.
0: Here was DeMeco Ryans making the announcement about that.
2: You guys wanted to know, huh? Yes. All right. We trade for Marvin Harrison. See ya.
0: I guess he wasn't only happy about the win. He was getting tired of being asked about Marvin Harrison.
1: Well, that's our job. What do you want to keep it a secret? What's the big secret for, sir?
0: Surprised you're not piling on the old Chargers tonight. Here's what your boy Jim Harbaugh said afterwards. Remember, he had a good run with the 49ers, but I guess the MO is he kind of wears out his welcome a little bit because he can be a lot. But here's what Harbaugh said after the Chargers fell to 0-5.
3: I don't know what that message is. It's just in the, you know, the players, it's just fight their hearts out, you know, play, give it everything they have. That's the only way. That's the best way. But yeah,
1: He's not going to get fired. I want you to know that. They are going to have to make a major overhaul, though. The chemistry tutor is certainly showing why he's no longer the coach of the Miami Dolphins. It's just been a debacle. You know, some people thought they were not only a playoff team, but could make a run at a Super Bowl. Just look at them now. It's over for them. It's just done. It's donezo for them.
0: Could make a run at the Super Bowl. I mean, we had people projecting them to win the Super Bowl. Can I throw a team in that saved their season today?
1: If you projected the Chargers to win the Super Bowl, you should be fired. Right? I'm going to have to get on that. I'm going to have to see what
0: Listen, you
1: Listen,
0: my man, there's tape of you picking the Dolphins to go to the Super Bowl.
1: That was not an official pick. You know that, don't you?
0: No, I do not. Teams who saved their season today. How about the Packers? Matt LaFleur stoking the rivalry a little bit. Here's what the Packers coach said afterwards.
4: I think it's more for the fan base and everything. Like, I love the excitement around the rivalry and all that. And I mean, it weighs in the back of your mind how last season ended a little bit. And, but it's still about us and what we do moving forward and how we come in and how we prepare and the product that we put out on the field.
0: Yeah, I think they were in big trouble, especially after the way that they had been handled the last few weeks. Good to see them bounce back.
1: You know who else saved their season today? Were the J-E-T-S Jets. They go to 2-3. If they lose that one, it's pretty much donezo for them also. But they gut it out. They get a good victory over the Browns. Nothing great about it, but, you know, win's a win, especially for the Jets. Now they're at 2-3, and, you know, it's not like they'll make a playoff push, but you never know with them, and at least it saved their season for now.
0: Saved their season for now. You got time for one more?
1: Yeah, go ahead.
0: I'm going to throw the Patriots in there. And, listen, they obviously bounced back in a big way with what they did to the Bills last
1: week.
0: Right,
1: exactly.
0: But I think that the way that they look right now, I think the confidence they're playing with, Arnie, I mean, I think they might be on the verge of being good again, Captain Obvious. But like Drake May, there was a lot of questions through the first few weeks, the regression talk. Man, I saw a guy that picked apart a secondary that had been ball hawks throughout the first part of the season. So I think the Patriots have not only, they saved their season last week. I think they reaffirmed that they're going to be in this thing with what they did today. The Raiders might not be a good team. We'll find out over the next few weeks. But what I watched today, they never let Vegas have a chance. Never. Every single time Vegas got a little moment.

0: momentum, boom, they'd go down and score. Or boom, they'd make a defensive play. So I really like what I saw from New England today. I think it's another step closer towards, you know, them being right there with Buffalo in the East.
1: You know, and I hate to
0: break this. And I know you hate to hear that.
1: It is, but I hate to break this news to you. Remember, I told you that the Raiders would lose, what, like 7 of their next 8 or something?
0: Right.
1: Well, they lost to the Chiefs. They lost to the Patriots. That's 2.
0: Mm-hmm.
1: They'll lose to the Bills, Rams, and at the Jets. So that's 5. Mm-hmm. They'll lose to the 49ers, which would be 6 in a row. Then
0: that's
1: they'll lose to the Seahawks, at Denver, and at Cleveland.
0: They won't
1: win again until they beat the Chargers.
0: They won't be a favorite in but one of those games.
1: The Browns game?
0: 2.
1: No, they won't be favored in any of them.
0: They'll be favored over the Jets. They'll be favored over the Jets. The Jets, I mean, have you watched them? Are you paying attention?
1: They won today.
0: Here is a team whose season might have come to an end today before we bring into Sager.
1: Yeah.
0: Now, long way to go in the NFC East, but it did look very ugly. And early this morning, Philadelphia couldn't get it done. Here's what Jalen Hurts said, Arnie, afterwards when asked if he would do anything different from a play-calling perspective.
2: It's not my place, and we're prepared. I'm prepared as a quarterback to not worry about those things. So I'm honoring the play call, honoring the things that are coming in the game. When I'm up at night, yeah, I think about, man, should I have said something or should I have took a step back and said, wait. But ultimately, there's a commitment to that and going out there and executing. And so this was one where it did not work in our favor.
0: Nick Sirianni talked about letting the team down with his decision-making, which is never a good look when you're fessing up to this in your post-game.
3: Yeah, it hurts because in the sense of the guys fought their ass off and, you know, had a chance to win the game. And then for me to not make the right decision in that, you feel like you let everyone down. It's just like you would feel if you missed a free throw at the end of the game or if you had a drop. I've been in both of those places. And those ones stick with you, and that will stick with me for a long time.
1: You want one that will stick with you for a long time? Jacksonville could not get out of their way. How many times are they going to get penalized? Delay a game. Delay. They must have like 4 or 5 delay a games like in a row. They couldn't get the play in. Even after a timeout, they got to delay a game. What the hell's going on over there? I can't get the damn play in. It's crazy.
0: They, in fact, at one point, they had to play in. I don't think he was snapping the ball, Arnie. Because remember, he spiked the ball down. He was yelling.
1: Yeah, he was mad. He was mad, yeah.
0: Yeah, kind of a bad look. But, hey, who cares? You won the football game right
1: now.
0: Exactly. The bad look is on the other side where the head coach is apologizing for not being better at his job. All right, one final time tonight. Here comes Steve DeSager with everything that's trending. What's up, Steve?
4: Well, among the late afternoon games in the NFL, Detroit won 45-21 at Arizona. Lions were up 31-7 in the third quarter. Jahmyr Gibbs over 150 yards rushing, 2 scores. He also had 5 catches, 56 yards. We've only played 5 games. He has almost 750 yards from scrimmage and 9 touchdowns from scrimmage already this season. To start a year like that, it's a small list, like Eric Dickerson, Jim Brown types. And Jahmyr Gibbs is now on that list. And it was San Francisco 5-0, winning at Seattle 32-29, getting the go-ahead field goal with under 2 minutes left. Mike Evans of the 49ers, 7 receptions, 113 yards and a score, total of 7 turnovers in that game. Seattle's offense, 15 drives, 14 first downs. The Chargers dropped to 0-5 for the first time in over 20 years, blowing a fourth quarter lead, losing to Denver 23-17. Justin Herbert has had at least one turnover in 5 straight games. I repeat, he is one of 50 problems on this team. How about this? Just in fourth quarters so far, 5 games worth, only 13 points total in fourth quarters for the Chargers, fewest in the NFL. 19 penalties in fourth quarters, most in the NFL. 7 giveaways in the fourth, most in the NFL. 11 sacks allowed in the fourth, tied for most in the NFL. Justin Herbert was sacked 5 times today. I mentioned they had to go with 4 rookie offensive linemen. The Broncos on third down conversions were 1 for 12. had only 224 total yards, but the Chargers with three turnovers and lost at home. Tonight in Atlanta, Baltimore in overtime beat the Falcons 30-23. Derrick Henry, 102 yards rushing and a touchdown reception. Ravens scored the tying TD in the final minute of regulation. Falcons quarterback Michael Penix led

left late with a rib injury. Tua Tagovailoa came on and threw an interception in overtime to end the game. In the loss, Bijan Robinson, 17 carries, 86 yards. Drake London, 7 catches, 118 yards. And that London game went to Jacksonville on a 57-yard field goal. Final play, beating Philadelphia 19-17. Three straight wins for the Jags, three straight losses for the Eagles. Eagles as a team, 18 carries, 22 yards. Their total yardage was only 232. Jacksonville, 13 penalties, 100 yards, but in a win, as it turned out. Minnesota's 5-0 after winning at New Orleans 23-13, getting 10 points in the fourth quarter. Vikings offense, 9 drives, 9 first downs, 142 yards. Most of that Aaron Jones on the ground. Saints have lost 3 straight. Green Bay ripped the Bears 31-7. New England all over Vegas 45-17. Drake May, 4 touchdown passes, 1 TD run. Jets and Pittsburgh each one at home. Cincinnati and Houston each one on the road. Texans acquired wide receiver Marvin Harrison Jr. Giants tied after overtime at Washington 27-all. Monday night, Bills at Rams. Georgia is college football's new number one. Texas fell to number 7 in the new AP poll.

0: UCLA is up to number 12. Kentucky is in at 15. Wake Forest, 21. LSU, 22. Northwestern is in at number 25. Oregon is out of AP's top 25. Now 27th in the voting. And Arizona is 28th.
1: We should be in the top 10.
0: Hey, matter of time, maybe. Milwaukee up a game to none as they started the NL championship at
1: home.
0: Did
1: you see what we did to West Virginia? Spank, spank, spank.
0: Scored early and often. Never stopped. I think they've scored a touchdown just during the show tonight. And the game's over. Milwaukee Brewers beat the Dodgers 2-1 in game one of the NLCS. Brewers with the go-ahead single in the fifth. It came right after a leadoff walk and a sack bunt. Dodgers left nine men on base and grounded into double plays to end three of the first five innings. Game two is Monday afternoon, also on Fox TV. The Brewers are the top seed for the playoffs this year. The best team batting averages this year belonged to Milwaukee and Tampa Bay. Tampa Bay, top seed in the AL, will be hosting a game one of the American League Championship Series Monday against Cleveland. Chase Briscoe was the NASCAR winner, edging out teammate Christopher Bell. It was Briscoe's second straight victory. He's up to fourth in the playoff standings. Kyle Larson leads. He finished sixth today after five straight top five finishes recently. It was the closest finish in the Cup Series this year. By 0.029 seconds, Briscoe wins. Four races left in the season. And this after the NASCAR activity was all rained out Saturday in Charlotte. They did have the race today. Back to you.
1: Hey, let me give you a stat. I don't know if this is true.
2: Thanks, Steve.
1: But I'll give you the stat anyway.
0: If it's not true, it's not a stat, just for the record.
1: Out of the last two games for the White Sox, so that's 54 outs, right? They struck out 40 times out of 54 outs.
0: They struck out 21 in the last game.
1: And 19 the game before, right?
0: Which was a record, by the way, not just for playoffs, for any nine-inning game.
1: So they struck out 40 times out of 54 outs. Right?
0: You know, I know they struck out a lot during the season. This, they topped themselves in the postseason. For all the power and things that they had, this, whatever that was in the postseason with one K after it, and I realize that Cleveland the top strikeout pitcher in the league and all of that. Nonetheless, 21 strikeouts out of 27 outs, people.
2: Not good.
1: But 40 out of the 54, that's insane.
0: Apparently,
1: put the ball in play.
0: The game before it was only 12 strike, a mere 12 strikeouts.
1: A mere 12,
0: for the White
1: Sox. There you go. Put the ball in play.
2: So they're going the Dodgers theory, home run or bust, I think, for the White Sox.
0: Yeah, it was bust for the Dodgers. You make a good point because they had so many chances first half of the game tonight, bring across runs. And then what do the Brewers do? Lead off walk, bunt, next guy, next pitch gets a single for the lead run.
2: It's called manufacturing runs, kids. Look it up.
0: It's how the Kansas City Royals got in the World Series back-to-back years. They were a good team. You may not have heard of all of them. Brewers are a good team.
2: Thanks, Steve. Mm-hmm. All right, let's hit some of these ex-submissions to the show tonight. Vincent writes, after this week, here is what I know. My 49ers are 5-0, and I remember some geniuses out there who said they were too banged up and won't do anything this year. Now those same people are

0: tracking and want to jump on the bandwagon. No, stay off.
1: That's true. Vincent, he's right about that.
0: Let everyone on. They're still dinged up, though, is what's kind of crazy about it. They're still not a very healthy team. But
1: still, perfect record in the hardest division. I mean, there's something to that.
0: Matt writes, it's been a wild season. Only one thing is consistent this year and year after year. The Dolphins suck. Arnie's picks are the worst, and after week five, I know Arnie should never make another pick for the 2026 season. This is where Arnie bags about his college picks.
1: Yeah, my NFL picks weren't so good, but my college picks were on fire. Fire.
0: Eric, hey, the show's tonight. What games were played today?
1: Yeah.
0: Pro games.
1: Yeah, I think I had Atlanta too.
0: After week five, writes Eric, I know this. I'm so bleeping happy Arnie isn't on the Vikings bandwagon. Continue to think your Dolphins aren't that bad and stay away from my Vikings.
1: Your Vikings are not that good. So stop it, okay? They're 5-0. I don't know how the hell they're doing it.
0: Pretty good.
1: They'll come back to life. Who do they got coming up? How many losses do they got coming up in a row now? Let's see here. They got the Colts, so that's a win. They'll beat Detroit. What, they have like the easiest schedule in the history of football, for crying out loud.
0: You just said they're going to lose a bunch of games, so find those losses.
1: I can't find them. They play the Bills, but that's at home.
0: How about this from Julian? You guys have not talked enough about my UCLA Bruins defeating the Oregon Ducks.
1: That's true.
0: I've got 2-0. I've got to watch that game. I haven't seen that game yet. That was right on during my game. That was a 2:30 game that I was covering, and I didn't get home in time to rewatch it all. But I'll tell you what, this was a rematch because these two teams played in the playoffs last year, right? UCLA's basically got James Madison's players and their coach, and Oregon's Oregon, and Oregon kicked the crap out of them. So I don't know, man. I'm a little bit worried about Oregon. When Dante Moore gets back, that's going to change everything. But beyond the Ducks, Arnie, I'd get fired up if I was a UCLA fan right now. I think they're really good.
1: They had to bench their quarterback after I was praising him for a kid out of like Cal Poly or something like that. He was just awful. They were just awful moving the ball, you know?
0: It was not good. It's not good. All right, we got a break. When we come back, it's Arnie's picks to take us home right here on Fox Sports Radio.
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1: Great job, Garrett. Awesome show put together tonight. Awesome on updates from Steve DeSager all evening long. The millions and millions of editors behind the scenes chopping up our audio. Thank you, Arnie, for the Roman numeral rundown. I didn't get to hardly any of your Roman numerals today.
2: No, we were just all over the place today.
1: Yeah, not a good job on your part, though. No, you got to stop sending them before the games.
2: Yeah.
1: Can you wait and send your rundown until we have the games to kind of look at and talk about?
2: No, I had to get them done early today. I had a lot going on. You know, I have the dog. I'm taking care of the dog. My wife's going to Florida. It's a lot of going on in my life right now.
1: You did get your college football picks over 500. So that was good.
2: Yeah.
1: For the season total. So well done on that front. And I never did get in depth on your favorite Roman numeral, which was Roman numeral 14. But before we get to your picks, Roman numeral 15, RIP Mike Ditka. We lost a legend this week, one of my favorites.
2: Yes, we did. I heard everybody talking about him this week and all the stories. Didn't know him personally. Did get to meet him once, but just larger than life. Everybody talks about he's the epitome of what a Chicago Bear football player is. He's the epitome of what a football player is. Just larger than life and a great guy, you know.
3: Go Bears!
1: R.I.P. All right, let's go, stinking genius. Take it away. What?

0: football went 14-5. That's the best week I ever had in my life. It was on fire. I'm now 51-46 for the year. Not a great run in the NFL. Went 5-8. I'm 35-35-1 now in the NFL. So let's get right at it. Let me go to the college game. Great schedule this weekend coming up for the college game, Chris.
1: Mm-hmm. I'm going to take Ohio. I've been saying this all night to you.
0: Going to take Ohio State minus the 3.5 on the road at Indiana. They're going to kick the crap out of Indiana. Spanking coming to Indiana like they've never seen before in their life. This next game was hard for me to pick, Chris. Did you see the Texas-Florida line?
1: I have not looked at the Texas-Florida line yet.
0: You want to take a guess?
1: It's in Gainesville. No, it's in Austin.
0: It's in Austin.
1: I would say Texas is probably a 6-point favorite.
0: 10.
1: Yeah, seems right. Hey, Florida's got smoked the last time.
0: I know. Who would have thought the South Carolina? Uh-huh. I'm still going to take Texas, lay the 10 until Florida proves to me that they're back on track. And that may take a lot. I'm also going to take Mississippi State plus the 11 on the road against LSU. Tough loss they had against Kentucky. That was a good one for them. And I'm going to take Tennessee plus 7.5 as they're playing at home against Alabama coming off that Georgia game. And I'm going to take BYU plus the 10.5 at home against Notre Dame. That might be an upset special. By the way, Monday night, I'll take the Bills plus the 3 against the Rams. Not so sure it will go over 54.5. Dodgers will win game 2, even up that best of 7 at 1 game apiece. So there you have my picks. 2 of them as you please. No longer strictly for entertainment purposes only. So busy week for me. I got a lot going on, you know?
1: Yeah, I mean, it's rough. It's rough being you. I'm a little so you're only picking, what, 3? You've got Mississippi State LSU this weekend. I got Alabama Tennessee this weekend. Missouri Ole Miss. And you pick like 2 college games?
0: I picked all those games. I picked Tennessee, BYU. I picked Mississippi State. I picked Texas and Ohio State. I picked the big games.
1: Sleeping through then, I guess. I just think that there's more good in college football this weekend than you realize. I think Auburn, Georgia is going to be a good game, even though Auburn comes in with 2 losses. I think Florida State, I can't even sell myself on Florida State and Miami. Oklahoma State and Houston. Arnie, you got to pay attention to these Big 12 games because you could be fighting for a spot in the Big 12 championship.
0: Yeah, you know, we have a bye week. We have our top 3 receivers down. I am surprised what we did against West Virginia. It'll be interesting. We have Texas Tech after the Iowa State game.
1: Keep an eye this week on the Seahawks. I'm going to be curious to see how they respond. That was a rough physical game. I heard, you know, Willard talking about it. It was a great point. You know, they turned around and they played Thursday night in Denver. So you had Seattle and the 49ers just play an absolute brawl, a street fight. And then they've got to turn around and play Thursday in Denver.
0: Wow.
1: So that's going to be an interesting game to keep an eye on. How about this question in our final minute? You guys are on a bye next week. The Dolphins are on a bye, so you'll actually get to enjoy your Sunday. By the end of next Sunday, will your Dolphins be the only winless team left in the NFL? Because the Titans square off against the Colts at noon next week.
0: No, they'll lose to the Colts. They're that bad also. We may be better than the Titans, to be honest with you.
1: I like how it went from your 0-5 team. That again, you picked to go to the Super Bowl. Your 0-5 team, I love how it's gone from them being 0-5 to, you know, they're actually not as bad as the other 0-5 team. I think they're better than some 1-4 teams.
0: There you go. I'm not the ugliest guy in the leper colony. How about that?
1: Oh, my gosh. All right. Well, Arnie, have a great week. Enjoy that very busy slate of being a trophy husband. For the crew, I'm Chris Plank. Stick around. The great Big Ben Maller is coming up next right here on Fox Sports Radio.
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1: The Baltimore Ravens won the Sunday night NFL game in overtime at Atlanta 30-23. Derrick Henry with 102 yards rushing and a touchdown reception. Falcons quarterback Michael Penix left late with a rib injury. Tua Tagovailoa threw an interception in the OT to

0: end the game. San Francisco is 5-0 after a victory at Seattle, 32-29, getting the go-ahead field goal with under 2 minutes left. Denver came back to beat the Chargers in L.A., 23-17. Chargers are 0-5. Detroit won easily at Arizona, 45-21. Jahmyr Gibbs, 151 yards rushing and two scores. Minnesota's 5-0 after a win at New Orleans, 23-13. The day started in London with Jacksonville edging Philadelphia, 19-17, on a 57-yard field goal on the final play. And the Brewers at home took Game 1 of the NLCS 2-1 over the Dodgers. L.A. left 9 men on base. I'm Steve DeSager.
1: Ben Maller, your late night blabbermouth.
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6: Well, if you had the Atlanta Falcons making it 3-for-3 in primetime, you are a loser. Welcome in the beginning of another week of the Ben Maller Show. 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On the vast and immensely powerful microphones of FSR emanating live from the nuts, the donuts of the overnight, just like your favorite donut shop. 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Oh, sometimes. Not when we're here. And this portion of the Ben Maller Show on Fox Sports Radio, according to Alf Ferdog and Maller Prop Guy, made possible in part by our friends at Express. 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So you survived the weekend. We were not away. I did three podcasts over the weekend. I'm getting ripped for putting Blind Scott on the mailbag. You people are not happy with that, but it was fine. It was all right. So there you go. But our lead this hour. Now, I was debating whether to start with the baseball, but this is such an epic choke job by the Atlanta Falcons. It is worthy of the leadoff spot. And plus, it's football. And let's be honest here, as much as I love my baseball, football is king in these parts. So we begin with the game on Sunday night. We start out in Georgia, the final chapter of the NFL Sunday card in week number 5. That's right, number 5 out in the ATL. You had Lamar Jackson out, left ankle. Uh-oh, goes the left ankle, sideline. Tyler Huntley, the career backup, moved on up to a penthouse in the sky there as Huntley said, taking over. Now, he'd said this the other day. He said taking over as QB1 would be like riding a bike. He claimed the Falcons were like, okay, fine, riding a bike. Great. Falcons like, well, we're going to shove the bike into the lake is what we're going to do. And the Falcons trying to go 3-for-3 in prime time. And there was all this angst about, oh, no, the Falcons in primetime. By the way, Coop has arrived. We can announce Coop has arrived. So the Falcons looking to go 3-for-3 in primetime games with Michael Penix Jr. taking over there. And here we go. So Mike Tirico and Chris Collinsworth had the call on NBC. Now, I was doing some double duty here, flipping back and forth between the NBC broadcast and the NLCS game on Fox, and of course I had the volume down on both because that's how I operate most of the time. So I don't know if you were watching or not, perhaps not. Maybe you were doing something else, but Tyler Huntley leading Baltimore to a game-tying touchdown and two-point conversion in the last minute of regulation, and then a lengthy drive in overtime, a one-yard QB keeper. Touchdown in overtime, and the Ravens rally to stun

0: the Birds, in a battle of the Birds, the Falcons go down 30-27 in the Sunday night game. Derrick Henry ran for over 100 yards, and the Falcons' top-ranked run defense proved to be fraudulent as they were unable to consistently stop Derrick Henry. And so the Ravens go to 4-1 on the year, and Michael Penix Jr. suffered a rib injury late in the fourth quarter. Tua Tagovailoa took over there at quarterback. How'd that go? Don't ask. Don't ask for the Falcons, who are now back under 500 at 2-3 as Tua Tagovailoa passed for Drake London. Picked off by Kyle Hamilton in overtime. Turn at the last. The party's over. Wow. See you later. All right, so the Falcons blow an 8-point lead there in overtime. Here's Kevin Stefanski trying to put some lipstick on this pig of a performance. Take a listen.
1: We can be better in those moments, and then you can put a good football team away late, which we did not do. And then, again, give them credit. They came back and scored and did a nice job. So we'll learn from it. Disappointing, frustrating, all those things, but we'll learn from it.
0: Well, Kevin Stefanski, his teams must learn more than any other team. Right? I mean, he coached the Browns, and now he's coaching the Falcons. That's a lot of learning. They learn a lot from losing. They learn. Boy, Kevin Stefanski coach teams learn the most. They do. They just do. All right, that's a good jumping off point. Let us discuss the question. Is this loss more damaging for Bijan Robinson and the Falcons' reputation than the final score suggests? Well, they lost in overtime to the Ravens. That's not that big a deal. If you're a cockeyed optimist, you'll say, who cares? So I've got Rolex number 5 special and DNA test. And we will combine all of these things together. And we are going to say hello to common sense. It's your common sense sports talk radio show. So, in terms of the question, is the loss more damaging for the Falcons than the reputation than it is just the final score losing a close game in overtime? Absolutely. Absolutely. Nodding my head yes on that one. Atlanta's win over Green Bay and New Orleans the last couple of games here in primetime created this false sense of security. And there were people jumping on the Falcon bandwagon. It's like, you know, that train, that famous train in India. They have some religious pilgrimage, and there's people standing on the roof of the train. You know, that I'm sure you've seen the video or heard about it. It happens like once or twice a year, and it's, I'm not even sure. I remember reading about it, but I've forgotten. But it's like some kind of religious pilgrimage, and everyone, there's like one train from this remote part, and everyone has to catch the train. And so people stand on top of the train. That was essentially the Falcons bandwagon. It was like filling up faster than a Waffle House after midnight on a Friday night, man. They wanted those waffles, and they won. And then the Ravens, they drove that bandwagon for the Falcons straight into the ditch. Atlanta not exposed as a terrible team. Terrible. They were exposed as a team that is not nearly as good as some of you people wanted to believe. That's the reality of the situation. And the Falcons are the NFL's version of a counterfeit Rolex, is what they are. They look expensive. They've got some big parts to it, like big-time players. And I'll tell time correct a couple times a day for sure. And in this case, it fell apart late. It did. And then Baltimore showed up with a backup quarterback. And knock the entire Happy Days narrative down a couple of notches. Just down a couple of notches. Now, Bijan Robinson, who looks like he should be unstoppable all the time, he had 86 rushing yards. 38 of them came on one run. That's 44% of his rushing total for the day for the Falcons. And it does remind you a bit of Barry Sanders. Some of you were not alive when Barry Sanders played for the Lions. He's considered the all-time craziest video game style running back. There were many games with the Honolulu Blue Lions where Barry Sanders was like under 50 yards and not particularly great. And people forget about that because you block that out. You only remember the good. You don't remember the bad. But anyway, not exactly a game wrecker on this day, Bijan Robinson there. So Atlanta, a little overrated, certainly overpraised. I think we can all agree on that. Overpraised and thoroughly outclassed at the end of the game.

it was not going particularly well there. But in the end, they pulled it out. That's what supposedly, I'm told, the elite teams, the better teams in the NFL win these kind of games. Yeah, they don't curl up in the fetal position, start sucking their thumb just because their franchise quarterback happens to be wearing street clothes, and that didn't happen here. So no Lamar Jackson. Not that it was no problem, but it didn't turn out to be a fatal problem for the Ravens here. And this will undoubtedly confuse and annoy many television talking heads who insist every single one of these wins is a direct result of the franchise quarterback. That without your franchise quarterback, you cannot do anything. In fact, the entire game of football stops if you don't have a big-time quarterback. That's always been the argument. Now, somewhere Lamar's probably saying, well, wait a minute, guys. You're supposed to miss me a little bit there at the end of the game. That's a bad job by you. What are you doing? And sure, backup Snoop Huntley was wobbly for stretches of that game. And then in the fourth quarter, he wasn't wobbly. And certainly in overtime, that overtime thing, my God, that was a masterpiece for the Falcons to watch a team, the Ravens, shove it down their throat at the end there as Tyler Huntley became Mr. Smooth Operator. A 14-play, 60-plus-yard drive. They took off over 7 minutes. The overtime's only 10 minutes. They had the ball for over 7 minutes, creating a hurry-up situation for the Falcons, who were clearly not prepared for that. And it was like a bulldozer of a drive for the Baltimore football team. And in the end, the Ravens taking the team bus, they actually went through the drive-thru. They ordered the number 5 special. And he said, well, what is the number 5 special? Well, the number 5, I'm glad you asked. The number 5 special is where the Ravens took the Falcons and the Dirty Birds and they deep-fried them and got a supersized bucket of extra crispy Falcon. Tastes like chicken. So they had that. And I thought of our friend Big Balls Bob in Vegas there. That was a Big Balls type performance there for the team from the Baltimore area. Sports with Coleman's proud somewhere. My buddy from Baltimore there who annoys Lamar Jackson and all the coaches there in Baltimore. Very happy about that. Meanwhile, the last word, let's go back to the Falcons. I must bring this up. Because I watched this game and I thought, well, here we go again. Here we go again. I bet you had the same reaction checking this game out. Because the Falcons quarterback, Michael Penix Jr., as we said, suffered a rib injury. Oh, my ribs! It was not Tony Romo's. It was ribs. The actual ribs in the body there. He was sacked by a Ravens linebacker, Tavius Robinson, late in the fourth quarter. And he came out of the game. He was unable to finish the game. Penix said he was hopeful to return to play in the overtime, but the Ravens took so long on offense, Penix claimed he just cooled down. And you know, God forbid he go back in the game, he couldn't do it. And so he stayed out, and Tua Tagovailoa did what Tua Tagovailoa does. And so that's it. So the question, here it is. Where does Michael Penix Jr.'s rib injury leave the Falcons at this point? So some are saying, well, it's a minor deal. It's no big deal. Well, we don't know that, first of all. And the one thing about the multi-billion dollar industrial complex of the NFL, there'll be MRIs up your wazoo. There'll be second opinions and third opinions and fourth opinions. How about 5 opinions? What about 6? Do I hear 7 opinions? Can I get more opinions? Why not? What the hell? But the words for this are soul-searching. Like, that's a soul-searching moment because the Falcons got a little bit of mojo going. You guys got all horny for the Falcons. You got all excited. They got their quarterback. They're ready to roll. And then you're like, well, wait a minute here. Hold on a second. All right?

0: plotter with all the marks on it. And you're like, whoa, what's going on with that? And the thing that made scouts nervous coming out of Washington, we loved him in college, Michael Penix Jr., was the ACL tears and the shoulder surgeries at Indiana and all that stuff. And it was like, oh, full medical miracle. Penix was not ready to start the year. And they had to play their third-string quarterback, the Falcons, so he wasn't ready. And the medical file starts popping back up. You're like, well, wait a minute. And the injury bug does not knock on Michael Penix's door. It's got the pass key to get in the building, and it's got the key to get into his home, the whole thing. And every setback for the Falcons now, the quarterback position, every setback turns the Atlanta Falcon coaching staff, the medical staff, into amateur meteorologists. Maybe this will pass. Maybe it's no big deal. Nothing to see here. Why not? It could be nothing. Yeah, okay. And they get the exact experience they signed up for. Michael Penix Jr., tantalizing enough to believe in, fragile enough to terrify. Now, we did do a radio DNA test. It's our public service for the Atlanta Falcons. We felt bad for them losing because Tua came in and did what Tua does. So we felt bad. So we did a radio DNA test, and it's more likely than not Michael Penix Jr. is a first cousin of Humpty Dumpty. Yes, they're related. Blood related. Humpty Dumpty and Michael Penix Jr. side by side. Of course, Atlanta just hoping and praying that all the Kings trainers can put him back together yet again. So that's how it's going to be for the Falcons. So imagine your whole season is depending on the health of Michael Penix. Holy crap. That's not good. All right, it is the Ben Maller Show. If you'd like to comment on any of this at all, you can join us right here, hang out, the whole thing. We're here all night long, just beginning the brand new week. And if you want to be part, 877-99-ON-FOX. That's 877-996-6369. I've got a full board wide open. You know, a whole board wide open, so you can get in right now. And then when you don't get in later, you know, don't bitch and complain, because I told you right now is the time to get in. And if you want to bitch and complain, then wait till later and everything will be packed. And then you'll be like, I can't get in. I don't understand. Not fair. Not fair. Ah, shut up. All right. Anyway, we will take your calls. 877-99 on Fox. Also on X at Ben Maller. We're going to hit as many of these NFL games as we can. We will do a baseball hour as the Milwaukee Brewers are 3 wins away from advancing to the World Series, and the big bad Dodgers scored one effing run. And can we find out where Shohei Ohtani went? Because there's an imposter. It's like somebody who's an actor pretending to be Shohei Ohtani, who's not anywhere near Shohei Ohtani. And where did he go? Is Ohtani on vacation somewhere? Is he nice, like a nice tropical vacation? Because he's not playing very well in the playoffs. Whoever that is, my God. And so we'll take your thoughts on that. Also, again, on X, at Ben Maller. That is at Ben Maller. Straight ahead, you might want to hit the pause button on that. You might want to hit the pause button on that. We'll get to that, and we'll take your calls, the whole thing, and we will do it next. However, it is live read season. This is the A block. And what hour is it? Let's see if we can find out what hour it is.
1: Number one.
0: Well, look at that. I'm told it's hour number one. 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

0: cheap shots I took at the Chargers over the years. And so rest in peace to Charger Superman. Eddie was telling me this guy's such a super fan. He would have medical problems. He had a few issues at games, and he loved the game so much, they told him to go home and rest. He said, I'm going to go back and watch the game. So anyway, rest in peace to John there. Passed away recently, and Eddie was telling me a little bit about him. So there is that. We'll have the Who Am I game coming up a little bit later this hour. King Rory writes in, says, just another day at the office for the Wisconsin sports teams as the Packers remind everyone the Bears still suck and the Brewers take game one of the NLCS by playing small ball. Well, they did a home run. Let's hold off on the small ball. They did hit a home run. And King Rory says, we're not getting swept this year, baby. There you go. Kev Atomic says, maybe we'll get to see Penix sitting next to Marlins man at an AL-NLCS game later this week. Tom from Fullerton says, how about my Chargers, Ben? 0-5, baby. Do you think it's time for the 2017 Browns and 2008 Lions to worry their 0-16 seasons may soon be destroyed by an 0-17? We have dueling 0-17 possibilities. Miami Dolphins legitimately deserve to go 0-17. They suck. And the Chargers, they say, well, there's talent there. They shouldn't go 0-17. A lot of injuries already. That always happens. That's the Charger way. Guys get hurt. And you figure at some point, either Justin Herbert's going to get legitimately hurt or he's going to fake an injury and they'll shut him down. And at that point, it's open season to just keep losing and stacking up losses. And that creates quite the quagmire, quite the quagmire for the Chargers. If they get 0-17 and they have a top two or three pick in the draft, hard to believe you could be 0-17 and not get the top pick. Let's say top two pick in the draft. And there's always some hotshot quarterback coming out of college. And Herbert's not the guy. I think he's proved this year he's a fraud. Typically, if you have a true franchise quarterback, you don't lose five games in a row. One of those games, a franchise quarterback will win. Is that an improper take or is that a proper take? I believe that's a proper take because I gave the take. Michael in Tulsa says, great monologue, Ben. However, I'm surprised you did not lead with the absolute debacle from the Giants and Commanders game. There were so many F-ups in that game on both sides. They ended in a tie, pure idiocy. Well, yeah, we have a four-hour talk show, Michael in Tulsa. That was an early game. Typically, the way this works is whatever the Sunday night game is, with a little exception. It's like the World Series is going on, assuming it's not Milwaukee and Tampa. We'll talk some NFL for sure. Sunday night usually is the game that we start with. Not always. We will certainly talk about the tremendous high football IQ of Jaden Daniels. Loser. My God. Holy crap. That is one of the all-time great bloopers. You ran out the clock in a tie game. Congratulations, dummy. Holy crap. How do you get out of that one? Seriously, how do you live that down? Jaden Daniels, if you didn't see it or hear about it, and we'll talk more about it. It's going to be in one of the monologues later. The Washington football team. Tie game, field goal position, overtime, clock running down, and you ran the ball. And you didn't have a timeout. And you couldn't snap the ball and spike it, and you lost the game. Well, they didn't lose the game. You tied, which is might as well be a loss. That's it. Kathy in Madison said the Brewers sucked at a time you cannot suck, and they still won. Yeah, go figure. What else do we have? Let's see here. Baltimore Freeloader account says, besides the Ravens winning, which is always the lead story, especially for an island game, who did the free spread better? The folks at SoFi or Atlanta, you make the call. Wow. Oh, those are some good-looking pretzels. I'm a sucker for pretzels. I am. The nacho bar, it's okay. It's all right. That soft pretzel thing, I do lean to the soft pretzel. When in doubt, I go that direction. Nick in Nebraska says Dan Quinn is an alien. His left eye grew twice the size when asked to explain the end of the loss with the Giants. All right. What else do we have? Let's see. Page down. Mark, the full name guy who is retired as a caller. He couldn't handle the grind of overnight talk radio calling, so he hides behind his phone. Mark says, one of the hardest throwing pitchers of his era, he does a tribute to Sudden Sam McDowell, which is nice, probably not appropriate at this particular point. All right, let's go to the phones. Hold on a sec here. Let me move this over here. I've got hand sanitizer like it's 2020 around here. Let's see what we got here. Eeny, meeny, miny, mo. Let's start out with Lucky Tony, who's devastated and broken by his Chicago Bears, but still able to call the show. Hello, Lucky Tony. Welcome.
1: Hey, Ben. Tip of the blue and orange to Mike Ditka. And how do I like my chicks? In white socks or barefoot?
0: I don't know.
1: Bear. Thanks, Ben.
0: Thank you. You're welcome. Yes. Let's say hello to the worst bus driver in North America, a man who is so big time he could not show up to our Maller meet and greet, even though he was in Vegas, and he gave the false invitation thumbs up, and he ran away. The worst bus driver, who's no longer a bus driver, Lance, the bus driver in San Francisco. Hello, Lance. Welcome.
2: Welcome. Thank you, Big Ben. Ben, the show was the week after that, so I wasn't, and I didn't even go. I can't go in a wheelchair, Ben. I can't do it, you know. It's what it is.
0: We'll carry you up. We'll carry you up.
2: Yeah, right.
0: No, we'll get everyone in the militia. We'll all hold the body.
2: I'm not that big anymore, Ben. I'm thinner than you now.
0: Are you really?
2: Head.
0: All right. All right.
2: Remember that.
0: Donkey. Whatever you say, donkey. Yeah, whatever. So let me guess. So the 49ers must have won. You're calling up. Front runner Lance, the bus driver.
2: That was like a playoff, Ben. That was like a playoff game.
0: Yeah.
2: But I got to tell you this. Everything's heading down. Everything. Great game. Fred Warner is just amazing. He must have went to boxing camp or something during the off season, because he knocks every ball out. That guy.

0: hits like a rocket, jumps back up. You know, Patrick Willis is one of the probably best 49 middle linebackers ever. But in NFL, Patrick Warner's got to be one of the top ones there, too. He's just all over the place, Ben.
1: Isn't he due to get hurt again? He plays for the Niners. Isn't he going to get hurt?
0: He got hurt last year. Big deal. That guy is a tough guy.
1: And what about Dre Greenlaw? Is he going to go more than one game? He got ejected, right? Didn't he get kicked out of that game, Greenlaw?
0: You know, Ben, that was a late hit, but it wasn't dirty. It was a late hit.
1: It wasn't dirty.
0: It wasn't dirty.
1: Because he was wearing the right laundry.
0: It wasn't dirty. It was a late hit.
1: He was wearing the right laundry, so you're okay with it. Yeah.
0: But then on the other side, these guys are all getting in his face and all that stuff. He's not backing down. He's got to do what he's got to do. But it was a late hit, but it wasn't a dirty late hit. There's been a lot of hits like that, and they just, you know, prophesized it more as, oh, my God, it's the end of the world. Like what that guy did, you know, baloney, man. And you know what, Ben? I don't know if you're still getting free seats at the Dodger game, but, boy, you better suck it up and eat every hot dog you can, buddy, because I don't know if it's going to last a long time.
1: God forbid. They've only won the last two World Series. They might not win this year. Oh, my God.
0: God forbid.
1: Oh, it's so bad. I don't know how they're going to go on with life. They can't win three in a row. Holy crap. My God, it's all over.
0: For a ticket. Mr. Never paid for a ticket.
1: I don't pay. Why would I pay for a ticket? You're a sucker. You pay for a ticket. What's wrong with you?
0: So I'm supposed to go in the Monday night game. We're playing the Commanders. You know, I don't want to kind of go, but my son and they want me to go, but I got to go in a wheelchair.
1: Oh, man. Well, you get better seating when you're in a wheelchair. What are you talking about? Those are good seats.
0: No. SoFi, hey, Ben, SoFi had the best, you know, when we went to the championship game years ago.
1: We
0: lost because that clown dropped the ball.
1: Well, you lost because the better team won.
0: Hey,
1: that's it.
0: Hey,
1: it happens.
0: SoFi had the greatest for, you know, people with, you know, disabilities. 49ers, Levi Stadium is the worst. It's the worst. It's like 10 seats. That's it.
1: Yeah.
0: It's the worst.
1: All right.
0: SoFi was awesome, Ben, when I went there.
1: Well, it is. It's a beautiful stadium. It's a wonderful stadium.
0: Time.
1: Yeah, it's a good time. Uh-huh. Yeah. You're very long-winded, yeah. Lance. You need to call more often. You're very long-winded. You're bogarting all the time.
0: Ben, but, you know, right now I'm in a cocktail hour. We call this cocktail hour because, you know, I have a few cocktails. I'm watching the game again over the Niner game.
1: What do you do? You watching the All-22 for the Niner game?
0: You're doing the scouting report on the game there.
1: Again, hey, where's all those Seahawk fans? How's your boy Sam Darnold doing there? How's that going? How's Sam Darnold? Does anyone know? Can we do a check on? Well, I'm trying to rip Sam Darnold. Why are you interrupting me? I'm trying to rip Sam Darnold. Why are you ripping me? What?
0: Listen.
1: What?
0: When people retire, it's like, I want to do this. Luckily, but my wife works for the airlines. My son works for Marriott. I've traveled the world.
1: You're bragging. I've been all over the world. Yeah.
0: So I'm going to retire now because I'm just doing what I got to deal with. And I just sit back. I have my cocktails at night, maybe smoke a little, whatever. And I just chill out. And that's, you know what? Retirement's not that bad. I felt a little better, but it's what it is.
1: All right. Well, listen, enjoy your bus driver.
0: Hey, yes. There's a lot of people out there a lot worse than the bus driver.
1: That's right.
0: But the bus driver's hanging in there, meathead.
1: All right. Well, do you take care of yourself. Go away. You're very long with
2: it. Thank you.
1: A 5-minute phone call from that guy. Holy crap. Let me rip Big Daddy here. Big Daddy, you say you want to be on the mailbag. I've called you three times, three different weeks. Your phone doesn't even ring. I can't.
3: I understand, but this time being, I have a reason. My mom passed.
1: Now I feel bad. I'm gonna punch myself in the face. Boom! I punched myself in the face.
3: Yeah. She passed Saturday, man.
1: My condolence.
3: Yeah. So that's probably one reason why I really didn't answer, man.
1: All right. Well, you know what? I would like to let the record show. I would like to retract the complaint to the honorable Big Daddy. That's a bad job by me.
3: I appreciate your love and your condolences.
1: Yes,
3: man. I will be calling you. I just got to get my mind together.
1: I hear you. All right. I'm sorry, buddy. I apologize. I didn't know that.
3: All right. Thank you, sir.
1: God bless you. All right. I lost my mom years ago. It's a terrible thing. All right. It is the Ben Maller Show. Well, there you go. First time I've looked like a schmuck this week. That's the way to do it.
2: And it's only Sunday night.
1: Yeah, in the Monday. Tom from Fullerton writes in, says, I disagree with you on Justin Herbert. Herbert has Stafford 2.0 written all over him. Ain't no QB winning in the NFL with UFL caliber offensive. Tom, don't get me started. I got into a hearty debate in the press box there at SoFi. We were talking about when you don't have a great offensive line, what do you do? And he said, well, the really good quarterbacks, you adjust. You

0: rat-a-tat-tat. Three-step drop, get rid of the ball. Three-step drop, get rid of the ball.
1: Future Ram, Justin Herbert?
0: Justin Herbert. No, no. Joe Burrow's going to be the next Rams quarterback. Once Stafford's on, they're going to bring Joe Burrow in. But, no, Justin Herbert, like, at some point you'd think, they'd say, okay, so the offensive line's not great, fine. I don't think it's as bad as everyone else thinks, but you might want to, I don't know, adjust? Possibly? Yeah? There you go. Arik in Minnesota says Greenlaw got the boot because he headbutted a player without a helmet on. Not a cheap shot. What is he's ripping Lance the bus driver? Our friend Arik there. Well, Justin Jefferson. This is great. I got to try to find the audio on this. So the Viking wide receiver, he accidentally delivered a tremendous double entendre. Now, we love double entendres around here. We do. So post-game, Minnesota. We'll talk more about this game later. Minnesota beat the Saints. I know our friend, the curmudgeon in Duluth, is all excited about that. So Jefferson was trying to pump up the relationship that he has with the little quarterback, the garden gnome, Kyler Murray, and good old alligator arms Murray. And he was explaining Jefferson their relationship on the field, and he used the phrase playing with each other. We have it? All right, here we go. This is Justin Jefferson, Viking star wide receiver. And he realized right away, he hit the pause button because he realized, wait a minute, I don't know that I should be using that phrase. Let's go to the audio tape. Here we go.
2: But this is our first full game playing with each other. Pause.
0: you know, but we can take the pause out. See that? We could just, yeah, that's a good drop, right? We could do that. Play it again. Let's play it again. This is Justin Jefferson of the Vikings. Here we go.
2: But this is our first full game playing with each other.
0: There you go.
3: That is a good one.
0: That's a solid drop. Let's see. Anthony in Louisiana. Do you like that, Anthony? Are you a fan of that? Yeah?
4: I like football.
0: All right. Well, that's football, right? Come on now. Please. My God. All right. Why don't we pause for the cause? Because I am on time, Mallard, by the clock, for the clock. Plaza will be all about the clock. Well, time now for the Who Am I game. And here we go. Steelers quarterback Aaron Rodgers. All he needed was those Colts, and he looked like the old Aaron Rodgers. Aaron Rodgers now has 9 career touchdown passes of 80 or more yards. That is tied with Hall of Famer Brett Favre and me for the most in NFL history. Again, Aaron Rodgers has 9 career touchdown passes of 80 or more yards, tied with Pro Football Hall of Famer Brett Favre and me for the most in NFL history. Who am I? That is the question, the answer. We'll get to it, and we will do it next.
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The Ben Maller Show on Fox Sports Radio. As we roll through the overnight hours, reminder that this show does not stop on the weekend. We have a spinoff called the Fifth Hour Podcast. Don't listen now because we're doing the live show. However, those boring daytime shows are on. Then crank up the old Fifth Hour Podcast. There are three new episodes. Check them out. Yeah, the mailbag on Sunny Blind Scott popped up this week. So help us out on the Fifth Hour Podcast. In the meantime, the beat rolls on. And we will pay off the Who Am I game coming up momentarily. We'll get to that. But first, back to the calls we go. And let's say hello to Anthony in Louisiana.

0: Wheezy Anna, who survived the weekend. He had a near-death experience last week, and he survived. Hello, Anthony in Louisiana.
1: Hello, B. You doing all right?
0: Well, thanks for asking. I appreciate that. A little bit tired, heavily caffeinated. I had an early wake-up call on Sunday. Woke up at a time I'm normally sleeping, which is not good. When do you sleep, Anthony?
1: Oh, I go to bed at 10:30 or 11. I mean, I stay up a little late.
0: Well, you go to bed at 10:30 or 11 in the morning? Yeah.
1: Well,
0: you sleep during the day?
1: No, I take a little nap during.
0: Oh, you sleep? Oh, so you take naps? I got you. All right, because I was going to say it's way past that time where you are.
1: Well, guess what, B?
0: What's that?
1: Philadelphia, they lost again.
0: Oh, not only did they lose, they lost another 8-second loss. That's two this year, Anthony. They had a lead with 8 seconds left and lost the game. You know how hard that is to do?
1: Yeah. What's wrong with Jalen Hurts? I think their coach might get fired.
0: Oh, all coaches will get fired at some point. Look at you. Are you doing sports talk now? I'm proud of you, Anthony.
1: Hey, Jules.
0: Oh, okay. I take that back.
2: Hey, Anthony. Jules. How you doing?
1: How was your weekend?
2: Oh, so good. So good. You know, I saw this
0: excited
2: deal.
0: Excited there, Lorena, for a second. I thought we got some sports talk out of this guy.
2: I know. I was like, wow, this is the farthest we've ever gotten.
0: I know. We were right there. We were doing really well. So close. Yeah.
1: Well, y'all have a good night. Tell my friend Andrea, I said, hey.
0: All right, we'll try to let Andrea know. All right, thank you.
2: Get some rest.
0: All right, there he goes, Anthony. All right, well, let's play off the Who Am I game. This is where I pretend to be somebody else. It's called the Who Am I game. So Steelers quarterback Aaron Rodgers now has 9 career touchdown passes of 80 or more yards. That is tied with Pro Football Hall of Famer Brett Favre and me for the most in NFL history. Who am I? That is the question. What is the answer? And let's see. We have Vinny Testaverde, guessed by Nick, Thomas Edward Patrick Brady Jr. from Femi, the top Uber Eats driver in the Twin Cities. What else do we have? Paige down. We've got Mr. Irrigation saying Bad Bob, the meanest hombre in the West. All right. Thank you for that. Yes. We've got Herbert upset that we're not wearing our knee pads for the Patriots. We will talk about the Patriots later. I don't mean you want me to do it right now. You only do Patriot propaganda. It's not a local Boston show, dude. Michael Penix Jr. guessed by Robbie, the Mariner fan. Oh, look, there's a good, I didn't know there was that gif of Michael Penix Jr. Look at that, Robbie. Where'd you find that? Alf, the alien opiner says, bin boy, Justin Cooper. Oh, look, he's carrying the, just in case Bo Nix needed to throw up, he's got the thing right there. He's ready to go. Marlon Briscoe, guessed by Eek in Roseville, Minnesota. Christian Ponder. Why would you even ponder passing? From Doc Dan, that's his answer. Joe Theismann from Dat Dude. Who else do we have? The great curmudgeon, Jeff George from Nostradinus. No commentary on your boy, Sam Darnold. Icky Woods from The Nature Boy. There's a good name. Brian Bartlett Starr from our friend Kathy in Madison.
3: Wrong!
0: Tree from Chicago got it right. Bad job by you. Shame on you. You're not supposed to get it right, Tree, and that's no fun. Elvis Gerbach from Big Rig Rob. He's back with us on the live show. Cam Scataboo. Look at that, from Michael in Tulsa. Doing pretty well. Lorena, do you have an answer? Again, the question, Steelers quarterback Aaron Rodgers now has 9 career touchdown passes of 80 or more yards, tied with Hall of Famer Brett Favre and me for the most in NFL history.
2: John Elway.
0: John Elway. All right, is it John Elway? No. The correct answer, the one and only, Ben Roethlisberger. Ben Roethlisberger.
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0: And here's what you need to know.
1: The top-seeded Milwaukee Brewers took Game 1 of the National League Championship Series, edging the Dodgers 2-1. L.A. left 9 men on base. Bryce Terang with a solo homer in the 4th. Game 2 Monday afternoon. Cleveland starts the ALCS Monday at Tampa Bay. Chase Briscoe was the NASCAR winner. In the NHL, Carolina won its 5th in a row. Georgia is college football's new number 1. Texas fell to number 7 in the new AP poll. The Sunday night NFL game went to the Ravens in overtime at Atlanta, 30-23. Falcons quarterback Michael Penix left late with a rib injury.

0: Tagovailoa then threw an interception in the overtime to end the game. San Francisco's 5-0 after a win at Seattle 32-29. Detroit dominated at Arizona 45-21. The Broncos came back to beat the Chargers 23-17. And Minnesota's 5-0 after winning at New Orleans 23-13. I'm Steve DeSager.
1: Gather around. Ben Maller's up.
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3: The brew! Get the jump on the blue! What's up with that? Welcome in the beginning of another hour of the Ben Maller Show. We are in the air everywhere. That's right. We're hanging out side by side, mono a mono, coast to coast, border to border and beyond, on the vast and jumbo-sized microphones of FSR, so powerful they can't be stopped, emanating live from the box, the Jack in the Box. Well, it's the Ben in the Box, guaranteed human, from the world-famous Fox Sports Radio studios, where Jed, who fled, has fled again. He briefly returned. Where has Jed gone? We might have to open up the Maller Investigative Bureau and figure out what's going on with that. Where did Jed go? Where did he go? He came out of jail, and then has he gone right back in? 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Who knows? Anyway, it is the Ben Maller Show as we hang out together. And I got a message, actually. This is crazy. 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The crown is yours. And our lead this out. Don't bury the lead, my man. We're not going to bury the lead. Going to pause the NFL. We'll get back to the NFL. Relax. We're going to get back to the NFL. We're not going to boycott the NFL.
6: I like football.
3: I know. I know. Everyone loves their football. But we got baseball. Final four action in Major League Baseball. Yeah. Wild and crazy, right? Were you able to watch both games? There was no American League game. That starts later on Monday. You had the Brewers and the Dodgers, NLCS. Game number one right there, playing out on the TV.
7: Number one.
3: Very, very important. So we start out in Wisconsin. That is where the scene was, the stage for game one of the Final Four. We'll get back to the NFL shortly. But we do begin with that heavyweight pitching matchup there. The Brewers rolling out the Miz. And Tarek Skubal, the big pickup from the Motor City Kitties, from the Tigers. Another playoff start for the Dodgers. You had the game on Fox. And they were there. Nobody had laryngitis, so that's good. They cured the laryngitis. I don't know if you're watching this or not. Perhaps you were watching the football game. But Bryce Terang rang the bell as he hit a ding-dong off Tarek Skubal. And Milwaukee's bullpen shutting down the once-feared Dodger hitters there, as Jacob Mizorowski did not dominate the way you expected him to dominate. He had a frustrating good performance. So he was

he was okay in terms of the runs allowed and all that. So it was a taxing outing, a stressful outing for the Miz. And the Brewers get a 2-1 win in game one of the NLCS. Somebody named Luis Lara hit a tie-breaking single. Never heard of him. Off Tarek Skubal in the fifth inning. And that's it. The Dodgers did not score at that point on in the game. And so Milwaukee takes game number one of the NLCS, the first matchup in the NLCS of 100-win teams since the Cincinnati Reds, the big red machine of the 1970s, eliminated the Fightin' Phils, 1976. That's a long time ago. All right, so the Brewers had dropped seven consecutive postseason games against the D-O-D-G-E-R-S Dodgers, including a sweeparoo last year in the NLCS. So game two will be later on Monday here in Milwaukee. Yoshinobu Yamamoto will start for the Dodgers, and holy crap, Logan Henderson. Logan Henderson takes the mound for the Brew Crew. The better story here is in the losing locker room, so that is where we will begin. And the Dodgers on the wrong end of this opening loss. It is not a single elimination. Some of you people got a little too excited until the alcohol was flowing in Wisconsin. My inbox got a couple of messages. Oh, you're screwed, Maller! Dodgers are cooked! The year of the Brewers! And I'm like, oh, really? I didn't realize it was one game. That elimination. I didn't like the NCAA tournament. You just win one game, that's it. All right, so the question, as we discuss here, it's a good jumping off point. So the question, thumbs up or thumbs down? Thumbs up, thumbs down. Do the Dodgers have a Shohei Ohtani problem? Let's focus in on Ohtani, as he didn't do much in this game. Did score a run, the only run they scored. But you think of Ohtani, you think of him as hitting moonshots, and he ain't hitting moonshots. So I've got cotton farmers, Pepsi Cola, and rotary telephones. And we will combine all of these things together, and we're going to mix them up there, and then we're going to weld them together. We're going to actually weld them together. Actually, we mix them up and then weld them together. So, number one. So I'm going to go thumbs up. I'm going to go thumbs up on, do the Dodgers have a Shohei Ohtani problem? And there's a lot of fanboys now in the Dodger media. It wasn't always like that. You know, it's people that actually had critical thinking. But most of the people that around the Dodgers now in the media are just toe suckers, unfortunately. That's the reality of the situation. And so at least on this end, and we have the power of the bully pulpit overnight, no more Mr. Nice Guy. And well, he doesn't contribute much anymore either. He's in the Bay Area, Mr. Nice Guy. But no more Mr. Nice Guy. All right, so let's stop treating criticism of Shohei Ohtani like it's a violation of international law. It is not. He is not beyond criticism. I'm sorry. This is not anti-Ohtani rhetoric. It is pro-accountability is what it is. There's a difference. And so the Dodgers did not spend $1 billion plus to watch the superstar headliner impersonate a backup infielder for the Union Laguna Cotton Farmers of the Mexican League. Because you could get a guy right now out of the Mexican League for the price of a ham sandwich to give you the production that Ohtani has given you in the playoffs. And I'm telling you, he's supposed to be the big bopper. And right now, he's been the big flopper for the Dodgers. And it's becoming more problematic. And they say, well, it's one game, and that's true. And the Dodgers can certainly come back and win the next couple of games and all that. But I just don't get the sense Ohtani's going to flip the switch that the Dodgers, if they are going to win, are going to have to win with this inferior version of Ohtani. And are they better off putting some other jabroni in there that could actually hit a home run occasionally? Because at this point, Ohtani cannot do it. His power has vanished into the Bermuda Triangle, which I thought was off the coast of Florida. I didn't realize it was somewhere off the Pacific Ocean. And it's bad. It's bad, bad, bad. The Dodgers need to hire a search and rescue operation to find his home run swing. How bad is it? If you go back to August 18th, I was a little child on August 18th. You go back to August 18th, Ohtani, how many home runs do you think he's got since August 18th? What do you think? You got a number in your head? All right. How about number one home run since August 18th? So

his power has been missing for so long. How long? It's been missing for so long, it qualifies for an episode of Unsolved Mysteries. And tough love is overdue. Does anyone over there have the balls to bench Ohtani? Does anyone that is employed for the Dodgers have the intestinal fortitude to say, this guy's not helping us, he's a net negative? And the Brewers know it, and the Braves knew it also. The teams are not dummies that are playing the Dodgers here. And the Dodgers have a luxury product that is delivering basement, discount bin, back-of-the-store results. And that's

move from the Tigers there. And so, you know, he only gave up 2 runs in 5 innings. What are you nitpicking, Maller? I have high expectations. To me, you got to match the other guy. And you got to be better than the other guy. I say, well, he was a little bit better, but this is the first time that he has failed to pitch beyond the fifth inning in 8 career postseason starts. So he didn't get it done there. The Dodgers, again, they want the bulldozer. They would like the nice bulldozer. And Scooble's more of a riding lawnmower at this particular point. And the Dodgers, they have to have that heavyweight prize fighter. Especially in this matchup. This was like a heavyweight matchup, even though the Miz didn't go long in the game either. And Scooble gave them 5 rounds of boxing and headed to the showers to have a nice warm shower. He needed a nice shower. And he's supposed to be the guy that will take you into the 6th or the 7th inning, and he's the guy that eats the steak and the whole thing. And on this night, it was more of the kids' menu. And that's it. That's just your garden variety starting pitcher. They'll go 5 innings, and that's modern baseball, and you're supposed to be a little different. That's why you want that $400 million contract. You think you're going to get it. Meanwhile, to the Milwaukee side of things here, and this wasn't a beauty contest by any means. Even in a 2-1 situation, it wasn't a beauty contest. It was more of a street fight at a cheese factory. And the Brewers walked away, and they won the cheese curds covered in liquid gold sauce, like a cheesy liquid gold. And they were able to win that. Now, for manager Pat Murphy, all right, manager Pat Murphy here, how big was Game 1 of the NLCS? That's the question, again, we're working with here. How big was winning Game 1? So for Pat Murphy, this was a Pepsi Cola special. Now, what does that mean, a Pepsi Cola special? It was a gotta have it. Now, Jacob Mizorowski was not exactly painting the Mona Lisa while he was on the mound here. He labored, he huffed, and he puffed for the Brew Crew. And he wasn't striking the world out. His strikeout rate was not where it had been. But he held them being the Dodgers, to 1 run before the bullpen cavalry. They sounded the bugle. I didn't hear it, but apparently Pat Murphy got the bugle, and the bullpen cavalry came in, riding in, to save the day. And it's not algebra. Let's not overthink this. We don't need AI. We don't need algorithms to tell you the plan here. It's rather simple. It's not advanced calculus for Milwaukee. It's basic Maller math. Even a third grader could figure this crap out. Jacob Mizorowski is your fast pass. He's the man. Now, he didn't pitch like the man. You still won the game in this game, but the formula is rather simple. If you're the Brewers, you get 3 starts. You got to get 3 starts out of the Miz. You got to win all 3. So that gets you to 3 wins. You got to get another win, obviously, otherwise you don't advance. So win those 3 games and somehow steal 1 other game, and congratulations, you've won the National League pennant and you're heading to the World Series. So they don't need perfection. They just need survival. So really, you've got those 3 you figure in the bag, and then the other 4 games, you just got to scratch and claw and hope one of these other Dodger guys rides the vomit comet. And Blake Snell's a great guy. I mean, I'm convinced the Dodgers will lose every time this guy pitches. The guy's a loser, Blake Snell. So you figure he's out there. You're going to get – if you don't start the Miz against that, bro, I ain't playing unless I get my bro, Blake Snell, you'll beat him. So make sure the Miz doesn't go against Blake Snell, and that's one of the other games you can win. And then the Dodgers are royally cooked. Then they're screwed. So here you go. 1 box has been checked. Congratulations, 3 to go. A whopper of a night. Get the win, a little extra cheese on that, no pickles, and you're good to go. All right, meanwhile, final point. We must address for a couple minutes what happened over the weekend in Cleveland, the American League, and how did that go? Well, Gavin Williams, the horse, of course. Gavin Williams, as we said the other day, so good he's going to end up on the Dodgers or Yankees or Red Sox or one of those teams, or the Cubs. He had 12 of a record 21 strikeouts. The Chicago White Sox, what are you doing? Cleveland pitchers had 21 strikeouts
Jose Ramirez.

Ramirez hit a two-run go-ahead ding-dong there on a pitch that was just above home plate on a Saturday night there in the fourth inning. And that's all she wrote. The Guardians take down Chicago's White Sox 2-0. And they complete the comeback. The Guardians were left for dead. We were mocking them. They deserve to be mocked. We don't take back that monologue. They were an embarrassment. And then they weren't an embarrassment. And they all of a sudden have figured things out. So they come back from an 0-2 deficit and defeat the team from Chicago. Cleveland moves on now. Cleveland just the 11th team to win a best-of-five series among the 96 that fell behind 0-2, the first since the 2017 Yankees against the old Cleveland Indians. Remember, there's a team called the Indians, and now they're named after a bridge because you wokesters who don't even like baseball got all up into a tizzy. Yeah, remember that. I remember that. So the 0-2 comeback, and on the road, they lose the first two at home. They're able to win on the road. Then they win the last game. They're just the fourth team to do that. So congratulations to the Cleveland Guardians, who will play the Tampa Bay Rays in the American League Championship Series for friends and family only. That'll begin on Monday night. So friends and family. We'll watch so you don't have to. Don't worry. We'll check that out. The question here, who gets the biggest slice of the Italian beef sandwich of blame for the White Sox blowing a 2-0 lead in the ALDS? So I would like to start with Will Venable. Now, I've never met Will Venable. I actually dealt with his dad, Max Venable, who was a journeyman outfielder who played with the Angels and whatnot back in the day. But Will Venable, who managed that bullpen for the Chicago White Sox like a guy playing whack-a-mole at the county fair. And so there is a bit of me that is pleased with this outcome, and here's why. I feel like it's cosmic justice. And I understand Cleveland did the same thing at times here, but nobody was more egregious than the Chicago White Sox. It says in the Bible, live by the opener, die by the opener. And that bullpen slop blew up. And how smart did the White Sox look? Oh, we're going to go opener, bullpen game, and just keep doing that. Why not? What the hell? And the White Sox treating starting pitching like it's a rotary telephone. Who wants to use a rotary telephone? What does he need? That's outdated technology. So that was the White Sox mindset here. And guess what? The new technology went kerflooey! It exploded! They micromanaged. Now, most likely it's not actually Will Venable. It's the front office, the nerds, Poindexter, the Dingleberries, who have all the answers, right? Except those computers somehow forgot that you need to win three games in the American League Divisional Series. Bad job by them. Now, meanwhile, how about the hitters for the White Sox? This always fascinates me. And I've talked to some of the old-time guys. They're also the old baseball players that I've dealt with over the years. They're also fascinated by the arrogance of the modern ball player, where it's not your night. You're striking out a lot. Things aren't going your way. No one, not a single person in that dugout says, hey, you know, maybe we should change our approach a little bit. Maybe we should, I don't know, choke up on the bat, try to put the ball in play. Oh, no, you can't do that. What's wrong? Have you lost your bloody mind? Have you lost your bloody mind? So the hitters go up there looking like lumberjacks swinging away at a giant tree in the forest, and the results are like a toothpick. They racked up 52 strikeouts over the final three games. 52 strikeouts, 21 in the final game there. They batted as a team less than 200, the Chicago White Sox, the last three games. Actually, overall, with runners in scoring position, it was even worse than that, the final three games. And Mune Murakami, the star of the White Sox, he had 11 at-bats over the final three games. Murakami went 1 of 11 with 8 strikeouts. A couple of key moments, he was at home plate with a chance to make something happen, and he didn't do it. The final three games, no adjustments by anybody on the Chicago White Sox. No clue. And so let's hand them a dunce cap and pass a napkin there. There's a mess on their face. They vomited. It's a bad job by them. All right, is the Ben Maller Show, if you'd like to comment on that or anything else. Listen, I'm obviously going to talk some baseball here to start, but if you would like to comment on anything that is not involving this baseball stuff, you are more than welcome to join us. 877-99 on Fox. That's 877-99-6-6-3-6-9.
if you want to be part of the program. So you remember that guy that interfered at Yankee Stadium?

0: Stadium. Do you remember the guy that interfered with the Anthony Volpe home run, which wasn't a home run because he reached over the fence? Did you hear what happened to this guy? It's rather surprising. It happened over the weekend. It didn't get a lot of attention. So the fan that reached out, interfered with the baseball, something very bizarre happened, which doesn't normally happen anymore. It's rather surprising. We'll get to that. We'll take your calls. 877-99 on Fox. Later this hour, we have Mallardly Third Degree. Also, the Insta Trivia. Your calls, 877-996-6369. Also on X, at Ben Maller. We'll get to all that, and we will do it next. However, live read season is upon us, and it's a block party kind of a night. Now, I know it's the A block on the overnight, but what hour is it? Let's find out. Here we go.
1: Number two.
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0: Another classic Mahler tune from years gone by. All right. It is the Ben Mahler Show.
1: He is so talented. Yeah,
0: very talented. We need... Well, the Mahlerpalooza... You don't have to wait for the Mahlerpalooza to send songs in. The work of Jay Scoop and Just Josh and Milkman Mike and all these guys that have done such great work over the years. Our friend from Flint, Michigan as well. A couple other people. I did a spur-of-the-moment ask Ben over the weekend. You should leave your notifications on. In case I do that in the future. But on Ask Ben, and Raz popped up. There's a guy named Raz Quit the Band, who no longer goes by that moniker. But it was great. It was wonderful. Raz is doing well. He's from Minnesota. He wrote a lot of songs. The peak of the songwriting was during the pandemic. Everyone was bored. We were here every night yapping. And a bunch of you guys ended up writing tunes, which was great. Anyway, we are doing the live show right now. If you want to be part, 877-99 on Fox, also on X, at Ben Mahler. That's at Ben Mahler. You can say hello to Lorena. She's right over there, FSR Tech Queen.
1: What up?
0: And Koopa Loop at A Bronco Fan. That's A Bronco Fan. Your comments can and will be used against you. I did see I thought there was some... like road work going on at SoFi Stadium. There was so much orange at SoFi Stadium. I thought maybe somebody was fixing the roads, Koopa Loop. I didn't realize there were that many people from Denver in L.A. I had no idea.
2: Yeah, Denver West.
0: I had no idea. That was a throwback. So people were saying it reminded them of what it was like when the Chargers played in that soccer stadium for a couple of years before SoFi, when it was just overtaken and all that. But I guess if you're a Charger...
2: Home Depot Center, that's what it was, right?
0: I don't remember. Yeah, it was the soccer thing, the L.A. Galaxy play out or whatever. Anyway, there were tons of Bronco fans. Like, the Bronco people, they showed up. They were all wearing orange. Did you wear orange, Cooper, or did you wear blue? Did you have
2: I wore orange. I wore a Von Miller jersey.
0: Did somebody send a memo out? You had to wear orange? Did everyone get the memo? I didn't.
2: Well, I mean, that's the Broncos'
0: I understand.
2: Primary color.
0: Somebody said there was more orange at that game than if you go to a game in Denver. There's not as much. Anyway, all right, let's go to the phones, and we'll start out with Andre. Oh, it is a holiday, right? Is it a holiday Monday? Right?
2: It is.
0: I think so, isn't it? No, I don't know. I thought it was a holiday. Is it Columbus Day? Am I right? No, am I wrong on that?
2: What am I doing here?
0: I don't know if it's a company holiday or not. I don't know. I thought it was. Yeah, today is. Today's Columbus Day. Is that no longer a holiday?
2: I thought we canceled that.
0: I think we did. Do we call it something
2: it's
0: else?
2: Indigenous People's Day.
0: Okay, whatever. Yeah, sure. Great. Wonderful. Andre, what's going on, Andre? Welcome. I think Andre might have fallen asleep here. I hear movement, but I don't hear breathing. He doesn't have snoring. I don't hear his dog either. All right, well, that sucks. I'm sorry about that, Andre. Or your phone, maybe your phone died? I hear a clicking.
1: I don't know. It sounds like there's something there.
0: He's trying to talk, but he can't.
1: He can't do it.
0: Sorry, call back. Let's say hello to Andy, who's on the Oregon Trail. Sounds like he might be sleeping. Hello, Andy. Welcome.
3: How's it going, Ben?
0: Not sleeping, but you know who is? The Oregon Ducks. They're sleeping.
3: Yes. Well, before we talk about the Ducks,
0: okay.
3: I just want to say that song is like for me and my wife specifically, because we just get high together all the freaking time.
0: Wow, what a great love story that is.
3: It really is.
0: You know, Romeo and Juliet, all they did was smoke weed, but that's not in the... They left that out of the story. I don't know why.
3: Yeah, it's just for me and my wife. But I wanted to say hi to Lorena. And how you doing, Lorena?
1: Hello, I'm doing good.
0: You gotta say it the proper way. He's saying it the proper way, Lorena.
1: I like it. Yeah, no, it's good.
0: Yeah.
3: And then hi, Koopa Loop.
0: Yeah, Koop's a
3: Bronco fan.
0: Okay.
3: Nice. How you doing, dude?
0: We've done the niceties now. We've gotten that out of the way. I think we're excited about that. Yes? All right. Very excited.
3: What the heck is up with the Ducks? I'm getting so frustrated. They're all I have because the Blazers are terrible, and the Ducks just keep sucking, and I'm getting tired of it. I want you to take over.
0: All right. Well, let me tell you something. All right. I think they have too many good players. How about that? They got too many blue chip All-American. Mm. You need a proper mix. Here, this is unpopular opinion, Andy, that they got to mix in more 2 and 3 star guys. And
3: well, take me.
0: Okay, we'll put you in there. Why not?
3: Back.
0: I do love the fact that your coach was talking up UCLA to mock USC and then lost to UCLA.
3: Dan Lanning.
0: I know, Dan. What are you doing? What are you,
3: savior.
0: I know, Dan Lanning, your lord and savior of the duck, the head duck.
3: Oh,
0: what's up
3: like
0: with
3: I'm
0: that?
3: Getting high so I can be calm, but the ducks make me angry.

0: it up, but they put Walt Disney's face on the original Sun Devil logo, and then the Oregon Duck is actually Donald Duck. But that was back when Disney was cool and more relatable, and now there's just a corporate entity.
1: Price gougers.
0: Exactly. It's like, how can we screw these people that love, that grew up fans of ours as kids, now that they're adults? How can we take all their money? Okay, let's just charge $12 for a churro. Why not? All right. Anyway, it is the Ben Maller. Not that I'm complaining. It is the Ben Maller Show. If you'd like to be part of the program, 877-99 on Fox. You have Maller to the third degree. You can answer that. Also, you can answer the Insta trivia. If the man could talk, that would help. The Insta Trivia on X. Let's go to that right now. Here is the Insta Trivia. Jose Ramirez of the Guardians joined blank as just the second player in MLB history to record multiple RBIs in three consecutive postseason games with his team facing elimination in all three. Again, Jose Ramirez of the Cleveland Guardians joining blank as just the second player in MLB history to have multiple runs batted in him, three consecutive postseason games with his team facing elimination in all three. That's the Insta Trivia, the answer. And Maller to the third degree. We'll get to that. We'll do it next.
2: You know we have what you want.
3: Yeah.
2: This is no longer a theory.
3: What you want.
2: Whether it's late at night.
0: Coast to coast.
3: Early in the mornings.
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0: 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Do us a solid. 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You're on there anyway, not being productive. 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Thank you, thank you, thank you. All right, time now for the payoff on the Instat trivia, and we'll get to Maller to the third degree. Here is the question. Jose Ramirez of the Guardians joined blank as the second player, that's it, in baseball history to have multiple runs batted in three consecutive postseason games with his team facing elimination in all three. That is the question. What is the answer? Let's see. Does anyone know the answer? We go to the great unwashed, otherwise known as X, and we see Eddie Romero from Alf the Alien Opiner, Bodie Miller, who's 49 today from Late Night Drug Tester, Woody Woodpecker, guessed by Doc Dan, Christopher Columbus from Eek, it's his day today, Dodger free agent superstar Andrew Jones from JT the Wingman, how dare you, the Miller High Life woman from Michael in Tulsa, Big Poppy David Ortiz from Analog Al, Willie Mays Hayes from Kev Atomic, John Kruk, guessed by Johnny Q. Screaming Steven is the best from RPS commentator. All right, do you have an answer, Lorena?
1: Shirley Temple.
0: Close. The great John Valentine of the 1999 Boston Red Sox. Was that Kevin Kennedy's Red Sox? Here we go, here we go, here we go.
2: It's Maller.
0: Here we go.
2: To the third degree.
0: Here we go.
2: This is one big
0: ding, ding, ding, ding, ding, ding, ding, ding, ding, ding, ding. Koopaloop.
3: Ben, Arch Manning did not have a good day against the Sooners in the Red River rivalry.
0: You think, Coop? You think that was a bad day? He rode the vomit comet?
3: It was pretty bad.
0: Yeah.
3: After the game, NFL gurus discussed his stock dropping and said that they have him graded as a day two prospect.

0: prospect.
1: Yeah.
0: Do you think that's going to be the case, Ben?
1: No. The marketing department's going to say, hey, dummies, you know how much money we can make from these idiots buying Manning jerseys? No, he'll be drafted in the first round. And I still think he'll be a top 10 pick. As bad as he's been a disaster class for him in Texas, he'll still be drafted where he doesn't belong because of the marketing. And somebody will say, well, we can coach him up. Next.
0: Well, shortly after you talked about Alex Cora turning down the Phillies last week, it was reported that he's waiting around for the Yankees job.
1: Ah!
0: Do you think he'll get that?
1: Well, I don't know. We don't want to wait another 10 years. Aaron Boone's done everything he could to lose the Yankee job. Any other era of Yankee baseball, Aaron Boone would have been fired. But they don't care about winning in the Bronx anymore. They're fine. And he's their best buddies, Brian Cashman and Aaron Boone. And I'm convinced Dave Roberts with the Dodgers and Aaron Boone with the Yankees, these guys will coach until they don't want to coach anymore, and that's it. So Alex Cora can forget about that job being open. Next!
0: Last week, the Knicks announced that they are officially shutting down contract talks with their players until later on in the season.
1: Yeah.
0: Then on Sunday, Carl Anthony Towns said he's very disappointed with the Knicks.
1: Oh, God forbid.
0: Do you think we have a Carl Anthony Towns problem?
1: Oh, yes. Well, I mean, what's he making? $60 million a year? Why don't we have a bake sale for Carl Anthony Towns? How's he going to go on with life, Coop? How devastating is that for Carl Anthony Towns? Boo-hoo-hoo! Who cares? How'd we do?
0: You pass us.
1: That is a win! Put it on the by one! The game! Winner!
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4: The Baltimore Ravens won the Sunday night NFL game in overtime at Atlanta 30-23. Derrick Henry with 102 yards rushing and a touchdown reception. Falcons quarterback Michael Penix left late with a rib injury. Tua Tagovailoa threw an interception in the OT to end the game. San Francisco is 5-0 after a victory at Seattle 32-29, getting the go-ahead field goal with under 2 minutes left. Denver came back to beat the Chargers in LA 23-17. Chargers are 0-5. Detroit won easily at Arizona, 45-21. Jahmyr Gibbs, 151 yards rushing and two scores. Minnesota's 5-0 after a win at New Orleans, 23-13. The day started in London with Jacksonville edging Philadelphia, 19-17, on a 57-yard field goal on the final play. And the Brewers at home took Game 1 of the NLCS 2-1 over the Dodgers. L.A. left 9 men on base. I'm Steve DeSager.
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1: Well, they call themselves the Commanders. Music down a little bit there, but not the Commanders of Time. Welcome in the beginning of another hour of the Ben Maller Show. We are in the air everywhere, even if we have the wrong number, because it's our pet peeve, coast to coast, border to border, and beyond, on the vast and mega powerful microphones of FSR, emanating live from the easy. It's the easy button. Just hit the easy button. You're good. That's all you need. 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So our lead this hour, don't bury the lead, my man. What a finish. It's a very memorable finish in the NFL. So it's not a big matchup. It's an NFC East game. You had the Washington football team versus the New York NFC football team. Couple of rivals, division rivals going at it. I don't know if you saw this game or not. Perhaps you were watching some other game. But Washington futzed away a golden opportunity to win a game in overtime. Well, they should have won it in regulation. They blew a relatively large lead in this game. Instead, they were forced to settle for a 27-all tie after botching what should have been at least a game-winning field goal attempt. They didn't even get the attempt off. So the ball was inside the Giant 25-yard line in overtime. And we have the play-by-play. Let's go to the audio tape. Here's what it sounded like. Jaden Daniels, under center for the Washington football team. You're in field goal range. So if you don't get another yard, it is a 41-yard field goal. Every man, woman, and child knows that's watched the NFL. That is a reasonable field goal to expect to be made. A professional football kicker should make that kick most of the time. So you have a really good chance of winning the game. And then this happened.
2: What's that?
3: Daniels.
4: Yeah, he's not passing the ball.
3: Okay.
4: Yeah.
3: Now they don't have a timeout. What are they doing?
5: Oh,
3: they
5: got
3: to get up and spike it. They're not going to be able to get
5: They're not going to.
3: It's going to run out on them. The clock ran out as Daniels ran the ball. And Scadam, who says, I'll take the tie and get out of town. What's that?
1: There you go. The great Chris Myers, part of the Fox Sports Radio Alumni Association. For those of you who are Fox Sports Radio historians, you might remember the Chris Myers show with his lovable sidekick. Yeah. Well, he definitely loved working here. He gave much more success here than I had. I know that back in the day. But anyway, there's Chris Myers on Fox with the call, along with Jonathan Vilma, one of the all-time great cluster Fs. You will not see something for many years as dumb as that. Holy crap. Daniels took the snap. He shuffled around. Myers was a TV call on Fox, but he did not gain any ground. Even if he had gained ground, it really didn't matter. The ball was in makeable field goal range. No timeouts remaining. Washington unable to spike the ball. There was no sense of urgency. Time expired. Good afternoon, good evening, and good night as it goes the wrong way for the Washington football team. Great moments in franchise history. Man, is that a good one. Just freaking great. I loved it, loved it, loved it. I have no skin in the game. Actually, I guess I did. I had the Giants plus the points. So I won the bet on a tie. So I'm very happy.

0: happy about that. Let's hear from the people involved in this. Why don't we start with Dan Quinn? Let's go to cut two. Here's Dan Quinn, head coach of the Washington football team. Dan, plausibly, it's your responsibility to make sure your players know the down situation, clock, game management. Can you explain what the hell happened at the end of the game?
1: Leaving tonight with a tie feels like a loss.
0: That's right.
1: Last sequence, we throw it out of bounds, we clock it, you know, you give yourself a chance to kick it. And we pride ourselves on those moments at the end of the game.
0: Really?
1: And after the first down run, you know, still trying to gain more for the kick. Right call is honestly, like, we can go clock it early. And don't put ourselves in that spot. And that is, that's my responsibility. Nobody else's.
0: Okay. Actually, it's your quarterback's responsibility, too, because he's an idiot. Here is Jaden Daniels. Jaden, hey, dummy, what were you thinking, pal?
2: We got to stop the clock. We got to know his ozone situation.
0: Really?
2: We got to relay that as an offense. It starts from everybody top down. But ultimately, you know, it's on me.
0: Well, he said ultimately it's on him, but he gave some other subtle comments that were clearly shots at some of the coaching staff. It's not hard to interpret. He did couch it by saying it's all ultimately on me, but there's some of the other comments. Yeah, from the top down. Well, he ain't at the top. All right, so that is a good jumping off point. Let us discuss, is this Commander's loss a failure of the individual judgment of Jaden Daniels or some kind of systemic failure of the entire Dan Quinn Washington coaching operation? So I've got Curio Cabinet. We've got Car Dealership. And kitty cat status. And we will combine all of these things together. And we are going to talk until the sun rises. That's the plan. We're just going to keep talking and talking. There's a kitty cat right there. All right. So to lead off here, Jaden Daniels, the man of the hour. What a masterpiece. A chef's kiss. You know, I live for this kind of stuff. Just great. So Daniels did not beat the clock. The clock beat Jaden Daniels. A 41-yard field goal attempt, which is a pretty much a gimme in modern NFL football, turned into a 100-yard walk of shame with your tail between your legs. Every player on the Washington Commanders, every one of them. This was mental flatulence is what this was. It was a brain fart for the ages for Jaden Daniels. Just tremendous. That final play, tie game, makeable field goal. Time to down the ball, kick the field goal. That decision by Jaden Daniels belongs in a curio cabinet at the Sports Hall of Shame. Right there with the butt fumble and J.R. Smith, who did something similar, dribbling out the clock in a tie game in the NBA Finals. Great moments in Cleveland Cavalier history. So congratulations to Jaden Daniels. You can now have dinner with J.R. Smith once he's out of jail. And Sanchez, I guess, once he's out of jail, whatever. Have a great time. Does that mean Jaden Daniels should be worried about possibly, maybe going to jail? Possibly. But tremendous. So he didn't just wear the shame bell. No. Next level. Next level. That's like a jumbo-sized shame bell, Jaden Daniels. He was the man in the arena. And you talk about having bad situational awareness, and all these coaches love to talk about high football IQ and all that. You can never say that about Jaden Daniels. Dum da dum dum dum. Holy crap. My God. Apparently, he thought, I guess they had unlimited timeouts, and it was like playing a video game, and just tremendously outstanding situational awareness. Just wonderful. Just wonderful. And you'd think the quarterback would be aware of game time situation, that whole thing, and would not need to be reminded. And so there was that part of it. And, you know, Dan Quinn also gets the finger of shame. And there's people saying Dan Quinn should be fired. I could have made that argument years ago that he shouldn't have been hired to coach the Washington football team based on his job in Atlanta. But they have a quarterback coach. Let's go through it. So they have a quarterback coach, probably two. They've got the offensive coordinator. And you've got the head coach, you've got 47 game analysts, you've got a bunch of staffers that are there, and apparently nobody figured out, let's make sure we don't screw the time up. Who goofed? I've got to know. Ultimately, for me, it's on Jaden Daniels. Your first-round quarterback, you're supposed to be the man, you won the Heisman, all this stuff. Like, it's just basic. That's your job, dude.

Don't F that up. We all have bad days, but that was not just a bad day. That was an all-timer. Like, that was something that you would expect a Pop Warner all-star to not F up, and a professional football player did. Maybe if Jaden Daniels didn't, I don't know, have somebody file a lawsuit against LSU over his number or threaten a lawsuit, he would have figured out the clock situation. Maybe he was distracted. That might have been the day that the Washington football team went over clock management and he was busy trying to complain to the people over there in Baton Rouge about his number. Is it possible these two things are related? Some kind of cosmic situation? So, you know who loved it, by the way? The Giants.

0: gut punch. 19-17, they did cover the spread if you're a gambler, but they lose to Jacksonville in London despite leading 17-16 with 8 seconds remaining in the game. Does this sound familiar? Remember the game in Rio? The Cowboys and the Ravens? Ding, ding, ding, ding, ding. Yeah. Happened again. So this time, it was a 17-16 game with 8 seconds left. Jake Elliott, that's a kicker, not a real football player. Jake Elliott hit a 48-yard field goal after Jalen Hurts engineered a 9-play, 32-yard drive, massaging the clock, getting the ball down into field goal range, and then the Jaguars, after the Eagles decided to kick off, rather than boot the kickoff into the end zone for a touchback, and Philadelphia said, let's kick it, run some clock, and make it returnable. So somebody named Amir Abdullah, never heard of this guy, plays for Jacksonville, Amir Abdullah, and he ripped off a 53-yard return. And that set up Jacksonville. It was 1 second left, and that set up Cam Little for a game-winning 57-yard run off the field, go to the locker room. You've just won the game. You had no business winning. As Philadelphia, you see who was not playing for the Philadelphia Eagles, the star players who were out? They had no business even being in position to win that game. And Jacksonville played such crappy football that the Eagles had the lead with 8 seconds to go. It's great. Now, Jacksonville won the stat sheet. They had 400 yards of offense, and I think almost doubled the yardage of the Philadelphia Eagles. But still, the thing that I've always known, I think most of us know, is that the scoreboard thing's more important than all those other nerd stats. And Jacksonville had 13 penalties for 100 yards. So in reality, they gave 100 yards away. It was unbelievable. They end up losing this game. But let's hear from some of the key participants here. Here is Jalen Hurts. Let's start with cut two. Jalen Hurts here commenting on the end of the game, on if he would change things up with the strategy there at the end of the game. Let's take a listen.
1: It's not my place, and we're prepared. I'm prepared as a quarterback to not worry about those things. So I'm honoring the play call, honoring the things that are coming in the game. When I'm up at night, yeah, I think about, man, should I have said something, or should I have took a step back and said, wait. But ultimately, there's a commitment to that and going out there and executing. And so this was one where it did not work in our favor.
0: That's his way of saying, my coach effed up. It ain't my fault. It's Nick Sirianni's fault. He's the idiot. My job, you want me to coach the team, you got to pay me more money. That's essentially what Jalen Hurts was saying. Does anyone disagree with that? Jalen Hurts was like, listen, if you want to pay me to coach the team, then give me some more money. I'll coach the team. Otherwise, it's that dum-dum's fault over there, Nick Sirianni. All right, let's hear from Nick Sirianni. Nick Sirianni, you've just lost a game. You had no business losing. What do you have to say for yourself?
2: Yeah, it hurts because in the sense of the guys fought their ass off and, you know, had a chance to win the game. And then for me to not make the right decision in that, you feel like you let everyone down. It's just like you would feel if you missed a free throw at the end of the game or if you had a drop. I've been in both of those places. And those ones stick with you, and that will stick with me for a long time.
0: All right, so he took the blame, and that's what we're going to use as our jumping-off point. So should Eagle fans take solace? And there were tons of Eagle fans. I did not see most of this game. I was awake for the end of it. My schedule got all messed around because of the football and whatnot, what I was up to. So I was up and I saw the end of the game and all that. Should Eagle fans, and there were a lot of them in London, take solace in Nick Sirianni taking the blame? So two words. No way. No way. The put it on me response. I've noticed this doing the talk show over the last couple of years. The Eagles haven't lost very many games. This is the first time they're under 500 in like 5 years. They don't normally lose that many games, and it's been a while since they've had a mediocre team in Philadelphia. But here's the thing. So Nick Sirianni, the put it on me is a boilerplate response. It's like his favorite song in the jukebox. Sirianni has apologized so many times. How many times? He's apologized so many times, he's one loss away from getting his own customer service hotline. So congratulations on that. Philadelphia does not need another apology. They don't.

It needs a real head coach is what it needs. Now, the Eagles used to have enough talent. Here's my theory on the Eagles. They used to have enough talent where Nick Sirianni looked like a genius. The players made him look like a genius. Now they're asking him to roll up his sleeves and coach up some of these guys. And they were in position to win this game despite having a talent void. However, you are judged on the full game, not just part of the game. And because of free agency, injuries, players quitting and retiring, trading away some offensive linemen and some other players, the premium talent that Philadelphia has had, they've had a tremendous talent advantage, has not exactly continued here. So it's a messy operation now. And Nick Sirianni was hired to drive a Cadillac. And he drove the caddy. He was really good driving a Cadillac. Everyone looked around and all that stuff. Now the Bird's car dealership has said, well, we've got to take back the Cadillac. And, well, Nick, I want the Cadillac. Don't take back the Cadillac. Well, no, we're going to take back the Cadillac. But don't worry, Nick, we're going to give you a dealer car, a loaner car. We're going to give you a used Kia with 200,000 miles. But I want the Caddy. I don't want the Kia. I want the Caddy. Sorry, Nick. How's that working out? Yeah. Can't find second gear at this particular point. And he is a sideline cheerleader who looks marvelous when he's got a bunch of thoroughbreds out there. Now that the horsepower is not the same, it's a bit of a problem. Bit of a problem there. The hot seat has his name embroidered on it. Here's the other part of this that is fascinating. You are damned if you do and you're damned if you don't. You talk about being caught between the devil and the deep blue sea. And I actually agreed with what Nick Sirianni did here. The execution was unbelievable. Like, the Cowboys got ripped and everyone's all up in arms. Oh my God, how could you give the Ravens an opportunity there at the end? Well, the Ravens in that game, if I remember, I think they had one timeout. I believe they had one timeout. Now, in this game, Jacksonville did not have any timeouts. But yet I thought, well, you kick it off and you figure they're not, as long as you just make a tackle. Make a tackle on special teams. Don't let the guy run 50 yards. You win the game. And they screwed up. Like, if I was Sirianni, I'd fire my special teams coach. I'd be like, all right, get out of here. All right, last thing. Speaking of being fired, you think Robert Saleh's saying, hey, can I go back to the Niners? Can I? No? Why can't I go back to the Niners? So, to Nashville, where C.J. Stroud threw for 261 yards, a touchdown, ran for another. And the Texans snapped that winless start as they pulled off a route or route, depending on where you grew up, of the Titans 26-3. The old Houston Oilers beat the Tennessee Titans there. The better story is in the losing locker room. So Tennessee quarterback Cam Ward was asked if he's gotten used to losing, which is the ultimate gotcha question. Isn't that a great gotcha question? Yeah, you know, you jock sniffers don't like that. Oh, it's mean. I don't like my quarterback to have to answer any question like that. Anyway, so he was asked the question, Cam Ward, if he's gotten used to losing. Cam Ward responded by saying, quote, no, I'm not a loser. The record may say that we are right now, you think. But, Cam Ward said, at the end of the day, you've got to go through some stuff to try to get wins. Yeah, okay. Just keep telling yourself that, Cam. Now, Robert Saleh said that he is not giving any thought to benching Cam Ward, despite an 0-5 start for the Tennessee Titans, one of the worst teams. Well, they're right there. I mean, they can't get worse than 0-5, the Tennessee Titans. So the question, is Robert Saleh showing admirable loyalty to Titans quarterback Cam Ward, or is this just blind faith in someone that doesn't deserve it? Does he? Unless you're named Ward or you're related to him somehow. I get that if you're related, but my God. So the Titans hired Robert Saleh and Brian Daboll to repair Cam Ward. Two-man operation. You got supposedly the genius. You all think Brian Daboll's a genius of X's and O's, and he played up the story how he wanted Cam Ward with the Giants and all this bull crap. Then you've got Mr. Positivity, Mr. Sunshine and zippity-doo-da, zippity-day in Robert Saleh, Mr. Motivational Speaker.
So these

0: these two guys going to light this guy on fire. He's going to be so good. Everyone will be saying, oh, my God, why was Cam Ward so bad before? So these two idiots get together, and Robert Saleh and Brian Daboll, to repair the quarterback. And they should have gone. There's a local car dealership in SoCal. It's called Toyota of Orange. And they have a jingle. You won't get a lemon. Well, the Titans got a lemon. They got a lemon. And it's non-refundable. The warranty, they don't have a warranty. They're cooked. You won't get a lemon. You got a lemon. You got a lemon. Cam Ward is being evaluated like a quarterback. Shocking. Because guess what? He's a quarterback. That's what he is. And yet, when you look at the amount of opportunity that he's getting, and you look at the performance that he's providing, the Tennessee Titans, Cam Ward, former top pick in the draft, this is turning into some kind of government infrastructure project. So much money and time has been spent, and it's just sucking all the money up. The man is 3-19 as a starting quarterback. That is a 136 winning percentage. He's worse than anyone in the history of the NFL. He's worse than the gold standard, which has always been Jamarcus Russell. This guy makes Jamarcus Russell look like a championship-level quarterback. Holy crap. Now, Robert Saleh calls it development. What we call it on this side of the microphone is protecting the receipt that ownership's like, we got to make this work. This is a very expensive purchase. We threw away an entire season of football to suck more than everyone else to get the top pick, and this is our prize. And Cam Ward has been like a barnyard kitty cat, a stray kitty cat. Here, kitty cat. Here, kitty cat. Here, kitty cat. Yeah. Nine lives for Cam Ward. Nine freaking lives. He could throw interceptions into the Cumberland River there, and Robert Saleh would say, oh, you know, it's a teachable moment. You know, even Danny in Nashville, one of the great Titan apologists, is done with Cam Ward. You know it's bad when Titan fanboy Danny from Nashville has given up on Cam Ward. But if this experiment were a restaurant, think of Cam Ward if he was like a restaurant. The health department would have shut down the restaurant and put a sign on the door, the front door, saying vermin, vermin, vermin. Stay away, stay away, stay away, stay away. At least Cam Ward gave us the great drop, we ass, when asked about the Titans' performance. Now he can change it to me ass. He can change it as well. It is the Ben Maller Show. If you'd like to comment on that or anything else, 877-99 on Fox. That's 877-996-6369. Coming up a little bit later this hour, we will have the somewhat popular Insta advice line. We'll take your calls up until then, and then a bunch of calls on the Insta advice line. Time now, though, for the Maller Riddle of the Day. And here's the Maller Riddle of the Day. California regulators recently ordered a San Francisco entertainment company to stop staging unsanctioned human versus blank cage fights. Again, California regulators recently ordered a San Francisco-based entertainment company to stop staging unsanctioned human versus blank cage fights. That is the Maller Riddle of the Day. The answer, we'll get to it. We'll do it next. However, it's live read season, and this would be the A block. Let's see if we can find out what hour it is.
1: Number three.
0: Well, hey, it's hour number three, and the football season is heating up. 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
0: 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Live on tape. I used to work with a guy that bitched about that. So I say it all the time now, just to annoy him. Live on tape. Fifth Hour podcast, Friday, Saturday, Sunday, three episodes. Mailbag on Sunday, Blind Scott. You either love him or you hate him. And he was there, Blind Scott, on the Sunday mailbag. You want to be part of the live show? You can answer the Maller riddle of the day. Phones are full. I won't give out the number till later when we open up the always popular Instant Advice line. But on the X Machine, you want to answer the riddle of the day? It's at Ben Maller. That's at Ben Maller. Lorena, FSR Tech Queen, and Koopaloop at a Bronco fan. That's a Bronco fan. Your comments can and will be used against you in the court of sports radio, so please act accordingly. All right, back to it. I did want to mention, last hour we teased this, we didn't pay it off. I want to compliment the Yankees. The Yankees did something that is very unusual for the times that we're in. We live in the era where teams try to find ways to ban sports fans for doing inappropriate things at games. You're banned for life! Life! We're going to use facial recognition to keep you from paying $12 for a little bag of popcorn. It's rather hilarious when you think about how everything is in modern times. I think gouging and all this stuff. And listen, I love my sports, but it's pretty ridiculous how expensive everything has become. And so I bring that up. The Yankee fan, you might remember last week, the Yankee game, Anthony Volpe had hit what looked like it was going to be a big home run for the Yankees. They went to the instant replay and they determined, wait a minute, that ain't a home run. The fan reached over the fence. What? Whoa. Yeah. Well, it turns out that the Yankee fan who interfered with Anthony Volpe's fly ball in game three of the ALDS is not going to be banned for life from Yankee Stadium. There'll be no further punishment. He got a police escort out of Yankee Stadium almost 30 years after Jeffrey Mayer interfered with Derek Jeter's fly ball against Baltimore in the 1996 American League Championship Series. Those of you that are old, remember that play. Jeffrey Mayer's all grown up now, but no additional punishment. So that's good. All right, time now for the riddle of the day. California regulators recently ordered a San Francisco-based entertainment company to stop staging unsanctioned human versus blank cage fights. All right, let's see. Does anyone know the answer here? Page 10. A late-night drug tester says human versus weasel fights. All right, Femi got it right. Bad job by him. Alf, the alien opiner, says human versus pooper scooper is the answer. What else do we have? Page down. Can't read that. Tree from Chicago says, man, Benny Cam award takes are becoming legendary there. Me ass. Yes. All right. Thank you, Tree. We love you, man. Sorry about your Bears, Tree. What happened to setting the record for points? I guess that's not going to happen. Moose from Eek in Roseville, Minnesota. Donovan McNabb, randomly guessed by Michael in Tulsa. Fergdog says human versus street feces matchups. Well, that happens all the time in California these days. What else do we have? Page down. Human versus Shanahan from Analog Al. Tasmanian Devils from Doc Dan. That's his answer. Mike the Leprechaun says unsanctioned fights versus Marcel. What else we have? Bears. Bears guessed by Donkey Sausage.
2: Bears.
0: Giant Tortoise from Timmy from Busco, Indiana. I like that Timmy added some AI. Thank you for that. What else do we have? Eileen's going in San Francisco with human versus Chucky cage fights as his answer. What else do we have? Melmac cat eaters, guessed by JT the wingman. The shots fired at Alf. Elon Musk, guessed by Sir Smokes a Lot. All right. Do you have the answer? Do you have the answer there, Lorena? California regulators recently ordered a San Francisco-based entertainment company to stop staging unsanctioned human versus blank cage fights.
1: Food. I was going to go with food.
0: All right. Is food. Survey says no. The correct answer would be robots. Not allowed. Unsanctioned human versus robot cage fights. the futuristic freak show on September 18th. Some

0: social media influencer you've never heard of entered a cage battle. Three humanoid robots. The organizers billed it as the world's first human versus robot fight. And one opponent was 6 foot tall, roughly 200 pound robot, advertised as capable of delivering kicks with 850 pounds of force. Now, the person that founded the company was very excited that California regulators threatened to put the person in criminal trouble if they went ahead with these fights, said that we have made it, boys. All right. Now, we've made it because we have Dick in Dayton calling up. Hello, Dick. Welcome, the Dickster.
1: Hey, good morning, Ben and crew. How are you?
0: If I was any better, I'd be a Watson, but not Deshaun Watson. What happened there, Dick?
1: Oh, I don't understand. They just fell apart or something. I was so mad at them.
0: Well, they never showed up. But you lose to the Jets. You scored 12 points. I know there was a rainy weather and all that, Dickster. I don't know if you saw the game or not, but it was raining and it was not great conditions. It was wet. And still, you got to beat the Jets. If you're the Browns, I thought the Browns had changed, Dick.
1: Well, yeah, they'll be okay. I think they're going to be okay. But I was surprised. I like when the Bengals, that one pass he threw to Chase, it was about 50 yards, and the defense came through. And, well, of course, you know, everybody's excited. I think the Guardians are going to make it. I really do.
0: We have to make a bet. If it's Guardians and Dodgers in the World Series, we're going to have to make a wager, Dick.
1: Yeah.
0: We'll have to bet something big. Big for sure. Yeah,
1: but,
0: yeah.
1: In Ohio State, my cousin, he lives in Texas. He calls me. He's from Cleveland.
0: Yeah.
1: But I see where just got beat, but I'm Ohio State. And then there's a guy in Dayton that I used to call. He wrote on the Bengals. I don't know if you ever knew him. I call them. They have the.
0: Well, what's his name?
1: Chick Ludwig.
0: Oh, the great job. I've heard you talk about Chick Ludwig, a legend.
1: Oh, he's pretty good.
0: Yeah. Oh,
1: he's pretty good.
0: Love me some Chick Ludwig. Yeah.
1: Yeah. I've been pretty busy over here. A lot of activities.
0: Well, that's great. Yeah. I love that. You're the social butterfly. But you got to leave a little time for us. Remember that. We need to talk to you at least once a week. That's all we want.
1: Yeah.
0: Just once a week. All right. You can go around.
1: I thought I'd check in.
0: All right. Well, thank you, Nick. Bye-bye.
1: Bye.
0: There he goes, Dick and Dayton. We go from one legend to another. Whoopi Pie Blair. Have we ever done that back-to-back? Dick to Whoopi Pie. Hello, Whoopi Pie. Welcome.
2: Yeah, Whoopi Pies are great, but TikTok's even better. So I've been on that all night.
0: All right. You got to pick up your phone, dude.
2: What? I'm doing you big time, man.
0: I know. You're big time with me, man. You sold out. You believe that is real, the TikTok stuff.
2: TikTok.
0: You're being manipulated.
2: Yeah,
0: manipulated, dude. You're being manipulated.
2: You didn't fly me out to Vegas. What's wrong with you? I told people that. Well, like, what? But no one's going to fly you up to Vegas?
0: You changed your phone number. You changed your phone number.
2: Yeah. If you would have done that.
0: Well, you didn't give me your number, so I couldn't do it.
2: That made people like, oh, my God, Blair's a big star now. Yeah.
0: I know. I would have done, but you never gave me. You didn't give me your number.
2: The minute I get a job, the minute I save up $2,000, I am going to freaking Vegas, and you better have the meet and greet there again. Because the minute I have a job.
0: It doesn't cost $2,000. It shouldn't cost you $2,000 to go to Vegas.
2: Well, because you got to get a hotel, you got to pay for
0: the hotel. What hotel you staying at? You don't have to stay at a nice hotel. Just make sure they don't have bed bugs.
2: I ain't going to stay at a crappy one. You know, Lord knows you might get a hooker or some crap there.
0: Well, fun
3: that's what he needs the $2,000 for.
0: Oh, okay, yeah. Well,
2: yeah,
0: fun fact, Blair, the hookers, it's not legal in Vegas. You got to go out to Pahrump, where Art Bell used to work. That's where it's legal. Pahrump's like a 45-mile drive north of Vegas.
2: Or maybe if I save enough, 3,000, 4,000.
0: Can you imagine if Blair walks into a brothel?
2: One walks into a Las Vegas game, and they're playing like the Bills or something, or the Patriots. Yeah. That would be fun next year.
0: You would enjoy that?
2: You have a meet and greet.
0: Well, as long as our guy Slug, he's our guy, the hostess with the mostest. We love Slug. He has the greatest mashed potatoes around. And as long as Slug is willing to host us, we'll do it again next year. We had a great crowd this year. It was a wonderful time.
3: The meet and greet's always during the summer, though, Blair, so there's not going to be a game at a Raiders game there.
0: Yeah, you can go to like a college football game, maybe. Oh, I'm sorry.
2: Oh, yeah. Who? It's the UNLV.
0: The runner.

0: Rebels.
1: Yeah.
0: What's hot on TikTok tonight? What's hot on TikTok right now?
2: I don't know. My name is USC Trojan. That's my one name. And then the other name on another account is called the San Diego State Aztecs fan.
0: Wow, that's great. That's awesome. You're very popular.
2: I love the Aztecs. Oh. You know, born and raised in Southern California, got to be an Aztecs fan.
0: Yeah, everyone in SoCal loves the Aztecs. They all love the Aztecs.
2: Oh, heck yeah. Aztecs football. Yeah.
0: All right, I got to go. Thank you. There's Blair. We've lost him to TikTok. He's a lost soul. We need to have an intervention. We must have a Blair in Maine intervention. We've got to have it. Well, straight ahead, it's the Insta Advice Line, Unscreened Radio. Who needs our advice? We'll get to that. We'll do it next.
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3: 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No one's paid attention to me for 10 whole seconds.
1: And if you don't like it, screw you.
0: Now, some weeks are hard, some weeks are easy. Instant advice line, Jaden Daniels. Jaden Daniels, time management advice to Jaden Daniels. He ran out the clock in a tie game in makeable field goal range. The quarterback for the team that used to be called the Washington Redskins, but clearly wants to be called the Redskins again because they're essentially wearing the old uniforms they used to wear, except without the logo, obviously. All right, hey, your advice to Jaden Daniels. You're live on the air when you hear my voice. Hello, line one, you're on the air. Advice to Jaden Daniels at 877-99 on Fox. Line one is not paying attention. We're going to line two. Hello, line two. You're on the air, line two.
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0: That's right, by the clock. Yes, that is correct, Supermarket Steve. 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
5: Get more Celeste pizza.
0: All right, yes, we need they're getting rid of Celeste pizza. That we learned that over the weekend. Caller, you're on the air. Advice to Jaden Daniels, caller.
6: Yeah, morning time. Y'all could have been the only team to win in the East. The conference.
0: That's right. That's right, Rick in Maryland. Morning time. Well, caller, you're on the air. Advice to Jaden Daniels, caller.
7: I don't know if I love or hate Blind Scott, but I'll take him over Robbie the Mariner.
0: All right. Come one more. Hurry up. Pick a coop.
8: Line one.
0: Line one. You're on the air. Go, line one.
6: Eat more.
0: Oh, I was going to say something bad, Coop. I cut him off.
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14: I want to get something out there that I've been thinking about, and I wonder if you've been thinking about it too. It's how surprised I am when I see a baseball player step up to the plate or watch a hockey player step onto the ice wearing eyeglasses. You hardly ever see it, yet athletes probably experience poor vision at about the same rate as the general population. 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
1: The top-seeded Milwaukee Brewers took Game 1 of the National League Championship Series, edging the Dodgers 2-1. L.A. left nine men on base. Bryce Turang with a solo homer in the fourth. Game 2 Monday afternoon. Cleveland starts the ALCS Monday at Tampa Bay. Chase Briscoe was the NASCAR winner. In the NHL, Carolina won its fifth in a row. Georgia is college football's new number one. Texas fell to number seven in the new AP poll. The Sunday night NFL game went to the Ravens in overtime at Atlanta, 30-23. Falcons quarterback Michael Penix left late with a rib injury. Tua Tagovailoa then threw an interception in the overtime to end the game. San Francisco is 5-0 after a win at Seattle, 32-29. Detroit dominated at Arizona, 45-21. The Broncos came back to beat the Chargers, 23-17. And Minnesota is 5-0 after winning at New Orleans, 23-13. I'm Steve DeSager.
0: Maller Militia. Are you ready?
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3: So what happens when you run out of magic dust? Where does your team go? We found out in one of the random NFL games on Sunday. Welcome in the beginning of another hour of the Ben Maller Show. We are in the air everywhere. Discombobulated. As we trust and verify all of our takes, yes, the Maller University, which is run by our leaders, Alf and Ferg Dog and Maller Prop Guy, as they know that all those takes are coast to coast, border to border, and beyond on the vast and ginormously powerful microphones of FSR emanating live from the Joel as we cajole you to listen a little bit longer. 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The crown is yours. So it's been a wacky night on the overnight from the Atlanta Falcons blowing a lead and losing to the Ravens' backup quarterback, to the NLCS Game 1 going to the Milwaukee Brewers over the Dodgers. Jaden Daniels with an epic brain fart for the Washington Commanders. And now we turn our attention to the silver and blah. The silver and blah. We tried to tell you. Some of you idiots wouldn't listen. So our lead this hour from New England. It's like a religious revival. The Patriots are back, baby. Well, they already beat Buffalo. Yeah, you say, well, maybe that was a bit of a fluke. No. That's what you're supposed to do, beat up on crappy teams. The Patriots played a crappy team, and they beat them up. Drake May, that was arson. He torched Las Vegas for 5 touchdowns. New England gets a 28-point laugher. Blowout city.

blowout city as the Patriots have emerged from their early season hibernation. Well, Drake May's emerged. He completed almost 80% of his passes. I'm told that's good. 374 yards passing, four touchdowns through the air, and one on the ground. Rat-a-tat-tat. And that's what it's all about. More importantly, he did not turn the football over for the first time this season. Drake May played a clean game. Were there some opportunities to turn the ball over? Yes, there were. He didn't turn the ball over. And the Patriots piled up 536 yards of offense. Why'd the Raiders shouldn't have even bothered going. If they're going to play like that, you might as well just stayed back in Vegas and saved money on the trip. 536 yards of offense. As Pop Douglas got a couple of touchdowns. Hunter Henry and Kyle Williams also added one apiece. The better story, though, is in the losing locker room. Now, some of you know, over the last couple of weeks, we have been bombarded by the algorithm and some fanboys with their little Raider blogs. They were not happy with us. They cannot handle the truth. So they decided to attack the messenger. We tried to warn you. We thought we were doing the right thing. You couldn't handle the truth. Well, now you're getting a life lesson. Yes. So let's discuss the question. Did this particular performance or lack thereof make you change your opinion of the Clint Kubiak Raiders? All right, so I've got defunct casino and hotel, Oscar the Grouch, and taxpayer funded. And we will combine all of these things together, and we're going to have a big help in a jambalaya. We're going to have some baba ganoush. And for Tilio in the Sunshine State, we've got to have the gabagool. You got to have the gabagool. All right, so first of all, to answer the question, did this performance by the Raiders cause you to change your opinion of Clint Kubiak's team? So the answer is, not a bit. Not a bit. At all. Right? Unlike the Kool-Aid drinking brown nosers, we're not one of them. Right? We were never fooled. We were never fooled by the silver and black magic show. Abracadabra. Hocus pocus. Yeah. So the Patriots did not just beat the Raiders in this game in Foxborough. They audited the Raiders. That was an audit. And guess what? You failed the audit. You failed the audit. New England averaged 8.1 yards per play. That's not a mistake. 8.1 yards per offensive play in getting 536 yards of offense. Apparently, the Raiders defense was observing the Sabbath. So I hope they enjoyed the Sabbath. I didn't realize it was yesterday, but apparently it was. Now we knew the Raiders were kind of like that defunct casino and hotel in Vegas called the Mirage. They were a mirage. Never fall for the early season mirage. And some of you people fell for it. We tried to tell you. You wouldn't listen. Kubiak's Raiders, they had more smoke and mirrors than the magician working the midnight show on the strip. They used to have midnight shows. Do they even have those in Vegas anymore? I don't know. I think they have like 10 o'clock shows. That's like the latest. I don't think they do midnight shows anymore. They used to back in the old days, back when the mob ran Vegas and you didn't have to pay $40 to park, and back in those days. So anyway, the Raiders, all that smoke and mirrors with Kubiak, they beat over a bunch of bottom feeders. They just pummeled some bottom feeder teams. And yet again, we always fight the good fight against the low information fan. And I understand. Listen, a lot of you guys have jobs. You pay attention that much. You're low information. You're not knowledgeable. I get it. I understand. I have no life. I get paid to pay attention to this stuff. It's a higher level. You're not that guy, pal. So you low information fans, you get all horny. And all these old dudes who grew up when the Raiders were good, you got to be old to remember when the Raiders are good. And we try to tell you, like, listen, this is not it. This is not it. And you're like, oh, no, no, you don't know what you're talking about. Oh, man. Well, welcome to a little town I call Realityville. That's right, Realityville. Woo-wee! Yes, 5 weeks into the season, you look at the Raiders now, and all of a sudden there they've gone from Cinderella to the Jack-O-Lantern. They're now the Jack-O-Lantern in the parking lot there, and they

0: They have wins over the Dolphins, Chargers, and Saints. By the way, those teams' combined record, Dolphins, Saints, and the Chargers, 1-14. That is a 0.67 winning percentage. I'm told that's not good. Oh, come on, Maller. You're just trying to disrespect the Raiders. Oh, I know. There is a world, if you're dyslexic, where those teams are 14-1. We don't live in that world, so it's unfortunate. So Clint Kubiak's Raiders finding out the hard way. They're finding out the hard way here that you can fool the tourist on the strip. Right? They think that Elmo is the real Elmo. But eventually the house of cards comes crashing down, down, down, down, down, down. And that's where we are right now. And it's unfortunate. Listen, I wish I was wrong. The Raiders are just not good. We tried to tell you and you wouldn't listen. And now they're showing you. They're showing you who they really are. Now, if they can play the Dolphins again and the Saints, and they will play the Chargers again. They got shot. But other than that, they're fraud. They're fraud. That's where they are. So the Raiders have returned to being your daddy's Raiders. That's the real Raiders. Everything's moving back into place. Everything's lined up. All the planets are lined up the way they're supposed to be now. The Raiders are back to being a dog food team. So that's what it is. All right, now speaking of the Raiders, though, a number of you got very excited. Staying with this game, the much ballyhooed debut of number one overall pick, Fernando Mendoza, made his NFL debut with 6:06 remaining in the fourth quarter, replaced Kirk Cousins, with Las Vegas trailing by 28 points. How great is this? Oh, my God, this is so sad. So, number one pick in the draft, they think so little of this guy. They know he can't play, so they put him in with 6 minutes left, down 28 points. Let's try to hide him. And they hit him. They hit him. They did. They were able to hide him. Mendoza completed 6 of 8 passes for 48 yards and no touchdowns, no interceptions, a passer rating of under 90 for Fernando Mendoza. He did complete his first 5 throws, including a 16-yarder to Trey Tucker, and then it all fizzled away there. Mendoza reached the red zone and did not get it done. Anyway, here's the man of the hour, the number one pick out of Indiana, Fernando Mendoza. Tell me how it went, Fernando.
1: It wasn't a great experience because of the overall outcome. I wanted to do my part any way I could help the team. I was called upon, and I really appreciate all my teammates, especially some of the starters going out there, still having

All right. So Mala report card time. Now, we did not give Fernando Mendoza an A. But we also didn't give him an F. We didn't give him an A. Oh, you gave him an F. I know you did, Mala. No, we didn't give him an F. So the Mala report card, we wrote down capital I times two. Capital I times two. That means irrelevant and incomplete. It was an irrelevant performance, and it was an incomplete performance. This wasn't an NFL audition for the top pick in the draft. This was Sesame Street is what it was. New England rolled out mostly backups. Oscar the Grouch climbed out of the garbage can and said, hey, you know what time it is? That's right. Garbage time. That's what time it is there. Mendoza got to play quarterback against the cleanup crew for the Patriots, and yet the Raider fanboys, oh, man, they got so excited. They were so giddy. They were celebrating. You would have thought Fernando Mendoza was the second coming of the last good Raider quarterback, Rich Gannon, who's old now, by the way. It's been a while. Mendoza, he could have gone out, I'm convinced. Based on the reviews I saw, Fernando Mendoza could have gone out there and to the 50-yard line and dropped a deuce right there at the 50-yard line, and the Raider apologist out there, they would have looked at that deuce right at midfield and said, my God, that is the greatest duty I've ever seen right there. The doo-doo at that field, that is such beautiful. It smells great. It's just amazing how great that is. They're so emotionally invested, these cheerleaders. They would have praised his pocket presence. He waited to get into the pocket there when he dropped the deuce. Footwork was amazing when he pulled his pants down. And let me tell you something. He doesn't have hemorrhoids. So tremendous. Tremendous. Eating a lot of fiber. Very important. So ignore the silver and black fluffers, if you will. We're not that part of the deal. We're not into that. That's not our thing. So anyway, you cannot declare a savior based on eight passes for Fernando Mendoza in a game that was already in the obituary section or your favorite obituary website. So it's kind of like giving a standing ovation when the understudy at the Broadway show gets on stage there, but 70% of the audience has already gone home. Because, again, it was garbage time, garbage time. So God bless the Raider fans. I am so grateful that you guys are keeping me employed by watching the videos online and all that. It means a lot that you're so obtuse that you have no clue that this team's not very good. But you'll learn. You know, you'll learn. Raiders have a losing record this year. They'll lose a bunch more games. And sometime, of course, you'll never admit you're wrong, but we tried to warn. Again, distant relative of Nostradamus, friend of Nostradamus, we tried to tell you, you wouldn't listen. So there you go. You've been so beaten down by 20-plus years of a terrible product. If any other business put a product like that out for 20 years, they would have gone out of business. But these sports teams don't go out of business. So, you know, meantime, Mark Davis out there eating orange chicken at the P.F. Chang's, enjoying his life, and just let Tom Brady do whatever he wants, and that's fine. So you celebrate anything that shows even a little pulse. I get it. I understand. There's not a lot going on. The team's not very good. Coach isn't very good. All that stuff. I got it. We tried to tell you. It's fine. You're wrong. It's okay. It happens. All right. Final thought. To the Bayou we go. To the Bayou where the Vikings are 5-0. Yeah, blow into the horn right now. Skull. Vikings are 5-0. They defeat the Saints 23-13, the final. Despite committing multiple turnovers and all that, Kyler Murray delivered, or did he? Murray had 229 yards passing, the alligator arms, there is it right there. One touchdown, zero interceptions, and the Vikings a little fast and loose there with the football. 51 rushing yards for the little pips week, and Justin Jefferson did return. He missed week four with an ankle injury. He was back. Jefferson caught six passes for 79 yards. They had a 15-yard touchdown grab. And that was over a couple Saints defensive players that were all over him. So the question, can Vikings fans now relax? Can Viking fans relax now that offense, that the concerns you have with Kyler Murray in the offense, you can now relax because you won a game

0: against the Saints. So, hell no! You got to be joking. Come on now. 23 points. If 23 points represents progress, then a broken elevator reaching the second floor deserves applause. Just give some applause. The elevator made the second floor. Well, that's great. That's just freaking wonderful. So the Vikings are winning games kind of like a college student surviving on extra credit. You feel me on that, right? It's confusing. They're not thriving. They're surviving. There's a difference. Some people think, well, you're 5-0, you're thriving. No, they're surviving. The Vikings. It's not a sustainable formula. Everyone knows that. It's not going to last. It's just the way it is. They either got to find some offense or it's just going to fall apart. And the offense is a pure carnival funhouse at this particular point. There's a lot of movement. There's some shiny parts, plenty of mirrors, and nobody seems to know where the exit is on how to get to the end zone. So the Vikings at this point, if you break them down, the Minnesota Vikings offense, it's like a taxpayer-funded highway construction project where they spent a lot of money, invested a lot of money. They got orange cones everywhere. And nobody's really moving. And it's not like there's a lot of work getting done. It's not. So right now, the Vikings offense, it's running on fumes. And there's some duct tape over there, complimentary mistakes, all kinds of stuff. So Minnesota has a championship caliber defense, which is going to be wasted because they have no offense. And that's it. And so the offense is terrible. The defense is worthy of greatness. And then the defense doing their job, the offense is like a microwave dinner. Technically, it's dinner. Doesn't taste all that good. The defense deserves hazard pay because they're actually working two jobs. In many ways, they're working two jobs here at this point. Meanwhile, Alligator Arms, Kyler Murray, the little fella. Remember, he just needed a change of scenery? No. Listen, the offense is not broken beyond repair. I thought the coach of the Vikings was a quarterback whisperer. How's that working out? Not so great. It's not broken beyond repair. There's little evidence that anyone picked up the owner's manual. I guess when the move happened, Kyler Murray left Arizona to go to Minnesota, they didn't include the manual because Arizona didn't know how to use Kyler Murray. Apparently, it was not his fault at all. And so it's not like he's turned the corner or they've turned the corner, the Vikings offense. It's just like Kyler drove the little bus, because he can't drive the big bus. He drove the little bus around the block and ended up in the same driveway. So that's where you are. It is the Ben Maller Show. We'll take your calls, 877-99 on Fox. That's 877-996-6369. Also on X, at Ben Maller. That's at Ben Maller if you'd like to be part of the live program. Some zaniness taking place here. And coming up here, a pretty funny joke, but not at a comedy club. Pretty funny joke, not at a comedy club. And one of the all-time great troll jobs. And that happened. Did you see it? Did you hear about it? Really good trolling. Really good trolling in the NFL. Trash talk to the next level. We'll get to that. We'll take your calls, the whole thing, and we will do it next. However, the live reads do not stop. We go now on this A block. I don't know what hour it is. So let's go to the Lorena Theater in Sherman Oaks, California. She's warming up her vocal cords.
1: My building needs new lights.
0: The building needs new lights. Look at that. All right. What's wrong with the lights over there?
1: The lights just aren't shining anymore.
0: Really? Then they're not bright enough?
1: Yeah,
0: really?
1: The blue's out.
0: Is that right?
1: Yeah.
0: I don't usually go down that way. I have to drive by.
1: Check it out.
0: All right. What's up? Maybe the homeless people cut the cable out for, you know, maybe there's, where do they cut the cable out? What's that cable they're looking for? The copper? Is there copper?
1: Oh, yeah, because it's worth money.
0: Yeah. Uh-huh. Trying to sell that. The Neanderthals. All right. Well, let's find out what hour it is right now. Here we go.
1: Number four.
0: Nice. Hey, the football season heating up and every week feels bigger. 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It's my last name, and it's kind of cool. You know, as a little kid, I wanted to be on the radio. I should have wanted like to be a stockbroker or something like that, but I wanted to be on the radio. And they have my code. My name, a code. Man, that's big. M-A-L-L.

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0: Maller Show, Fox Sports Radio, as we continue on this 12th day of October here early on a Monday. We know you have options, not good ones at this hour. We thank you for listening. I know Andy and Bluegrass Andy appreciates that. He's a fellow radio guy. So he gets it. He knows. Call in number 877-99 on Fox. That's 877-996-6369. Also on the X machine at Ben Maller. That's at Ben Maller. Lorena is here. Say hello to her. If you'd like the sign turned on the Lorena Theater, turn the power back on.
1: The lights are so dark.
0: It's not right. I don't usually go that way, so I don't know. Lorena can be found at FSR Tech Queen, and Koopa Loop is here. He's in a good mood. The Broncos won, so he's happy about that. And they covered the spread. It's more important.
2: Say hello. Broncos Twitter's having a meltdown, though.
0: Why is that? They didn't look that good?
2: Bo Nix has regressed. He's not the guy. What happened to last year's version of Bo?
0: You'd agree. I mean, he wasn't that good.
2: No, he doesn't. You know, it doesn't look great. But
0: they changed offensive play callers this week. He had, average. What did he average? How many yards did he have? I don't even know.
2: It wasn't great. But I'm just wondering if he's lying about feeling the best he's felt in a long time, and that the ankle is not completely.
0: Saying he's damaged goods. Is that what you're saying? He's faking an injury. They're hiding an injury. He averaged 4.6 yards per pass. I don't think that's good. And he didn't really run the ball. There were some opportunities there.
2: Yeah, that's true. He hasn't been, scrambling or rolling out like he used to.
0: Well, say hello to Coop at A Bronco Fan. That's A Bronco Fan. And I mentioned it earlier, I did run into our old friend Eddie, who's a big Steeler fan, but his wife, through marriage, he's a Charger fan. And they actually went to Seattle, he and the wife there, so they could see the Chargers lose and spend money on travel, which is great. So, and I was like, hey, are you going on any more road trips? You're going to go see the team somewhere else? And they're like debating whether they should shut it down, spend more money. Of course, my advice was like, just wait till next year. Maybe they'll be better next year.
2: I was just looking at potential costs of a Phoenix trip in a couple of weeks.
0: Well, you can drive to Phoenix. That's a tank of gas, both ways. Go to Bucky's when you go there. It's right in Glendale, Arizona, on the way into Phoenix. So do it.
2: But the tickets to the game are actually more expensive than they were for SoFi.
0: Really? Why is that?
2: I don't know.
0: Maybe you wait?
2: Possibly.
0: Yeah, wait. That's risky, though, if you go and get a hotel room and then you have to wait like the last minute.
2: Well, what had happened with the Chargers game is they, the day that I bought the ticket, they released a 20% off sale because they suck and nobody wants to go to the game.
0: That's good. Good for you.
2: Yeah.
0: All right. Let's go to the phones. Let's say hello to, here's a friend, Kelly, formerly known as Donut Kelly in Des Moines. And hello, Kelly. Welcome.
3: Hello, Ben.
0: Hello, Kelly.
3: How are you?
0: You enjoying Des Moines? What does Des Moines have? You've lived all over, though, right? You've moved around a little
3: bit. I have lived all over, yes.
0: Yeah. All right. Like that Iowa, quiet Iowa life.
3: Yeah. I mean, in terms of all the places I've lived, yes, Iowa is the quietest, I would say. Yes.
0: Very cool. What's on your mind? How can we help you?
3: Nothing. I've had a bad sports weekend. The Oregon loss was tough. Seattle got screwed by the refs. It was a rough go.
0: Yeah. You need therapy? You get therapy dog?
3: Possibly, yes.
0: A therapy dog. What kind of therapy dog?
3: Yeah.
0: How about a miniature horse? You want a miniature horse?
3: Oh, I do like miniature horses.
0: Yeah. Isn't that the line? Like the only two service animals are a miniature horse or a dog. I think that's...
3: Yes, correct.
0: Yeah.
2: Did a movie with a miniature horse and a dog.
0: Was it? Oh, Ragtime.
3: Yeah,
0: was it Ragtime?
2: Yeah.
0: I remember the name.
3: Yes.
0: Ragtime.
3: Yes.
0: Everyone watch Ragtime. What streaming service is it?
2: The Adventures of Ragtime.
0: Oh, Adventures
2: of
0: Ragtime.
2: And I believe it's just free on YouTube because it's that bad of a movie.
3: It is on YouTube.
0: Oh, man. That sucks.
3: Yeah.
0: Not even on Fubo or whatever the thing is called.
2: Or Tubi or something.
3: Or Fandango. There's all sorts of things now. Yeah. No, I've been binge watching a lot of random old football movies lately rather than watching actual football games.
0: Oh, I got you. Well, sometimes I'll fall into a trap. I grew up on This Week in Baseball, and I'll just watch old episodes of This Week in Baseball for no reason at all. For
3: no
0: reason.
3: Yeah,
0: no,
3: I do that
0: reason.
3: Too. I didn't want to watch.
0: I tried to. I was trying to watch a Dennis Miller documentary.
3: Oh, yeah.
0: I haven't seen it yet. I guess it came out last month, but I haven't had it.
3: Yeah, well, because remember, that was a big fail when he was on.
0: Oh, he was terrible.
3: Monday Night Football was terrible.
0: It's a big a-hole. One of my old producers was his producer. He did a radio show, Dennis Miller, and he was. It was not great. But I don't know. I don't have any personal interaction with Dennis Miller, so maybe he's a great guy, and he just was an a-hole to everyone I've talked to who knew him.
3: It seemed like he was a real big douche. It really was.
0: Dennis Miller, from what I've known, I never met him, so I just heard this from other people that knew him. The person that Dennis Miller loved more than anybody was Dennis Miller.
3: That was his
0: favorite person. He's a big fan of Dennis Miller. Really likes Dennis Miller. Thinks Dennis Miller is very funny. So,
3: yeah.
0: All right. Well, thank you, Kelly. Be okay. Be safe out there. Thank you. Stay out of trouble.
3: All right. Thank you.
0: All right, bye. There's our friend Donut, formerly Donut Kelly. Mike the Leprechaun. Hello, Mike the Leprechaun. Welcome.
4: Top of the morning. How about that? Drake May, huh? What a comeback.
0: Oh, we got you. Do we have that audio, Coop? We have comedy, unexpected comedy from the Patriots game. Did you see this at halftime? Did you see what happened? You didn't see this?
4: I don't think I did.
0: All right. Adam Vinatieri. They celebrated the 25th anniversary of the 01 championship team, and they had some special ceremony for Vinatieri. Is Vinatieri in the Patriots Hall of Fame? I don't think he is.
4: Yes.
0: Is he? Are you sure?
4: I'm not certain, but
0: I don't think he is. He's in the Pro Football Hall of Fame. Anyway, Vinatieri spoke at halftime. It's really funny because there's a big ceremony. Robert Kraft is right behind him. Do we have the audio? Let's go to the audio. Here's what it sounded like. Here's a pretty funny joke from Adam Vinatieri. I thought it was good. Take a listen.
5: Seeing those Raider jerseys takes me way back. Takes me back to that snowy night when we beat Oakland to win the Super Bowl 36. Then years later, I was fortunate enough to be the all-time leading scorer, and we did that in Oakland as well. At the time, I thought we owned the Raiders. And you know what? Thanks to Tom, we actually do.

0: pretty good. He took a shot at Belichick. Remember, I thought, no, was it Belichick at the Hall of Fame? Remember, we talked about that. He took a little shot at Belichick with his floozy girlfriend there. Yeah.
1: Belichick wasn't there, obviously, and neither was Tom Brady.
0: But Tom Brady was working doing TV. Belichick was,
1: I know. He was actually pretty good.
0: Really?
2: Tom Brady's growing on me.
0: I didn't see. I was at the Charger again. I didn't see him. So I usually have the mute button on anyway.
1: Anyways, I'm looking forward to Wednesday. Is that confirmed?
0: Let me check. Hold on a sec. Let me put you on hold here. And are we confirmed, Marcel?
3: The verbal octagon is on. Two sleeps in, 5 a.m. Eastern, 2 a.m. Pacific.
0: Have you trained? Are you prepared?
3: I will prepare, but I will have the amazing J. Cream help me to get rid of him.
0: Who? Was he?
3: Jesse Cream. You know him, right?
0: Yeah. Well, what are you calling? You don't call him J. what?
3: J. Cream. I can't believe it.
0: All right. I thought you said cream. I was like,
3: J. Cream. Jesse.
0: All right.
3: I'm on Fox Sports Radio with you.
2: It's his trainer.
0: Oh, I didn't realize you had a trainer. Hold on a sec. Let me check here. Let me lock you in, and then I'll look over here. Mike the Leprechaun. Do you have a trainer, Mike the Leprechaun?
1: I do. Seuss Dog, for one.
0: Seuss Dog is helping you out. Okay.
1: Yes. Yeah. And, of course, Blind Scott.
0: I didn't realize.
1: Blind Scott was missing me.
0: Blind Scott, very jealous of your attention that you got during the Malibu.
1: I got that. So, Marcel, I have some advice for you. You need to grab a whole box of Dude Wipes, and probably you also need to get, say, a prayer to Pope Leo and a voodoo doll. You need a voodoo doll.
3: Somebody tell Mike the Idiocon to shut up, please.
1: What? You almost swore. Marcel, are you the guy in Manhattan?
3: Man, block him now!
0: Okay, this is a preview of what's to come on Wednesday, so this
1: Marcel,
0: is...
1: Marcel, are you the guy who goes down the manhole?
0: All right, calm down. Jeez. We had some great trolling in the NFL. Did you see what Mike Evans did there?
2: Yes.
0: This is hilarious. Even Richard Sherman, who was one of the great a-holes of his time in the NFL... Even Richard Sherman's like, man, I wish I had thought of that. That's like really good. So 49ers are playing Seattle, and big NFC West Donnybrook. You throw out the records with the Niners. Well, actually, you don't have to throw out the records because they're both having good seasons and all that. And so during the win by the Niners in Seattle, Trevon Diggs started jawing with Mike Evans. It was following a play where there was blocking involved. And Evans, this is hilarious. So for you blind listeners like Inca Terror and Blind Emmett and the other blind stars, Stevie Meatballs. So Evans physically turned Diggs around to read the nameplate on the back of his jersey, essentially giving the, it was like, hey, who are you? You know, it was hilarious. And Diggs, he's a one-hit wonder. Remember, he was an all-pro at one amazing season for the Cowboys and then fell off his way, and now he's on the Seattle Seahawks. And so he responded, of course, by shoving Evans in the face mask, although, fortunately, the officials did not throw a flag. It was hilarious. Really solid entertainment. Isn't that right, Frank the Tank?
4: Bill Miller, how are you doing, Billy?
0: If I was any better, I'd be sleeping, but I will be soon.
4: So yeah, I will be in a few minutes. I want to get your take on how you think the LA team's going to be this year in the NBA. That you're dripping.
0: Oh my God! Fingers. Oh, you are really going to ask me an NBA preview question? How dare you? I mean, you know what? I'm going to put you in detention. I'm going to have to put you in timeout. Do you understand that? I like you, Frank, but I got to put you in timeout. At least you didn't ask me about the Vikings, so I do give you credit.
4: No, I already know how they're doing. They're doing pretty good. Even though they got a little tight-sized quarterback,
0: as long as they don't have to play offense, they're fine, right? That's it.
4: Well, all they got to do is just look 3 feet over and 3 feet under, and the wide receiver Justin Jefferson to find his quarterback and find the pass.
0: Yeah. All right. Let's say hello to Cowboy John Brad in Windsor, Ontario. Hello, Cowboy John Brad. Welcome.
5: Oh, hello, Ben. Well, it's our Thanksgiving today, and I wanted to...
0: Happy Thanksgiving.
5: Oh, thank you. And I

0: I want to dedicate this phone call to my mother who passed away 23 years ago.
1: My condolences on your mom's recent passing 23 years ago. So were there pilgrims in Canada, like your Thanksgiving?
0: Well, I don't know. I kind of don't tend to think so.
1: Okay.
0: But also, two of my cousins, Otto W. Butch White II, and of course Tony Dungy, who were 71 on the 3rd and the 6th, and another old acquaintance of mine, Randy Watkins, who's 73 today, and old NASCAR figure Ned Jarrett's 94, and Ralph the Roadrunner Gar, a former major leaguer, is 81 today. And John Denver, who was 53, died in a plane crash 29 years ago today.
1: My condolences.
0: And Vincent Eugene Craig, also known as Gene Vincent, the leader of the old rockabilly group, the Blue Caps, died 55 years ago today at only 36 of, I think, a barbiturate overdose. That was exactly a week after my last day in high school. Saturday Night Live debuted 51 years ago yesterday.
1: 51 years.
0: The old Tiger first baseman Norman Cash drowned 40 years ago yesterday.
1: Oh, that's sad.
0: Four months after his teammate Joe Sparma died of, I think he was having a heart transplant. Red Fox Clay Kirby, the old big league pitcher, died 35 years ago yesterday at age 68 and 43 respectively. And remember, you've got to be a boy to be a cowboy. Well, hopefully you'll speak to people tomorrow. Bye.
1: There he goes, Cowboy Jimmy. How about that, Lorena? No music, no sound effects. It was a dry version of Cowboy's Corner. That's the first one we've done in a while.
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1: I guess so, but very odd. Anyway, it is the Ben Maller Show. 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
6: The Lakers?
7: I believe the answer is the Clippers.
4: That is the top answer. 40 points. It's Maller Militia Feud.
1: All right, right to it. We got Kev Atomic. He's in Alaska.

0: Alaska in Anchorage. Hello, Kev. Welcome.
1: I'm ready, Ben.
0: All right. We'll see about that. And we go from Anchorage all the way over to Boston. And that's nothing. That's only 3,372 miles. And we say hello to Chris. Hello, Chris. Welcome.
2: Good morning, Ben.
0: All right. Let's play the game. Well, which category do you want here?
3: Number five.
0: From top down?
3: That's the desert.
0: The desert one. All right. Here we go, gentlemen. Top six answers on the board. 100 people surveyed. Name a desert. Name a desert.
2: Chris.
1: Sahara.
0: Yeah, that was the top answer for sure. All right. There are five answers left. Go ahead, Chris.
2: The Gobi Desert.
0: Wow. Good job by you. That's number number three answer. You go again, Chris.
2: The Mojave.
0: There you go. Top three are off the board. There are three answers left. Five, four, three, two, one. All right, Kev Atomic, here's your chance. Name a desert. Top three answers off the board. Three answers left, Kev.
1: Oh, damn. He took all my answers, dude. Sahara again. What the hell? I know he said
0: there's one famous one that's, well, we don't have time. It was Death Valley, Arabian Desert.
1: I actually thought about saying Death Valley, but I didn't know.
0: I know. It's all right.
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0: The Baltimore Ravens won the Sunday night NFL game in overtime at Atlanta 30-23. Derrick Henry with 102 yards rushing and a touchdown reception. Falcons quarterback Michael Penix left late with a rib injury. Tua Tagovailoa threw an interception in the OT to end the game. San Francisco is 5-0 after a victory at Seattle 32-29, getting the go-ahead field goal with under 2 minutes left. Denver came back to beat the Chargers in LA 23-17. Chargers are 0-5. Detroit won easily at Arizona 45-21. Jahmyr Gibbs 151 yards rushing and two scores. Minnesota's 5-0 after a win at New Orleans 23-13. The day started in London with Jacksonville edging Philadelphia 19-17 on a 57-yard field goal on the final play. And the Brewers at home took game one of the NLCS 2-1 over the Dodgers. LA left 9 men on base. I'm Steve DeSager.
1: Hello! Good morning to all. It's two pros and a cup of Joe.
2: Oh, boy. Yeah.
1: Jonas Knox.
3: What do you mean funny? 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
1: Brady Quinn.
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1: College Football Hall of Famer LeVar Arrington.
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1: It's two pros and a cup of Joe.
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0: Bye, Ben.
1: What was that? All right. I mean, dang.
0: Bye, Ben.
1: I mean, you want Ben to do another 3 hours? I mean, if he wants to, we get up.
2: Ben.
1: We get up out of the way. Damn.
2: Stay a while. Take your shoes off.
1: Uh-oh.
3: It is two pros and a cup of Joe, Fox Sports Radio. It's LeVar Arrington. It's Brady Quinn. Jonas Knox with you here. You can find us on the iHeartRadio app. As always, on hundreds and hundreds of affiliates all across the country. And if you're listening on the podcast, we appreciate you doing so. Now, the live version is going to go all the way up until 9 a.m. Eastern time, 6 o'clock Pacific. And we have got a ton to get to on this football recap Monday. First for the pleasantries. How are we feeling here on this Monday?
1: Good.
3: Yep.
1: Yeah.
3: Ready to rock and roll?
1: Yeah, I'm ready.
3: Yeah. Well, I mean, listen.
1: Got back yesterday. They had a special flight, a one-time deal where they had a direct flight from Harrisburg to L.A., which was outside of having to fly with a whole bunch of USC people. It was a good flight.
3: All right.
1: Yeah.
3: No straight shot to State College, though.

0: No.
1: Still working on that.
0: Still working on that.
1: That's all right.
0: But I'll take the ride to Harrisburg to get a direct out of Harrisburg. Yeah.
2: How far is it to Harrisburg from Happy Valley?
0: Like an hour and a half, maybe. Straight shot, though. You jump on the highway, it's straight there. You don't make no turns. I think you got like one turn once you get to Harrisburg. Get to the airport. It's good, though. You know. All in all, I had a great weekend, man. Spent time with the alumni. And like I was telling you, listen, the deeper I get with working with our alumni, the more you start to realize how very different the energies are and generally why maybe alumni don't really like dealing with athletics. Like, it's so tough. When you see the differences, it's just such a different energy between athletics and alumni. And it's interesting trying to figure out what that meshing point is. You know, as I learn more, I become
2: what
0: more
2: exactly
0: of a person.
2: What do you mean, athletics and alumni? Like, yeah. I mean, aren't some athletes or former athletes alumni too?
0: If you attended the school, you're an alumni. But right. But as athletes, we look at ourselves as lettermen and former athletes. We don't really, a lot of times, athletes don't really kind of connect with the idea of alumni as it applies to the way an alumni that didn't play or wasn't a part of athletics, they don't look at it. It's pretty different. It's very different.
2: That's how
0: actually.
2: You guys look at it?
0: Well, I mean, I don't know, Q. I'm just telling you how I see it. I mean, I don't know. You may see it differently. I mean, maybe the alumni are different at Notre Dame.
2: Well, no, I would say that, not that I see it different. My experience was different. Like, like when we first get there, like, you room with other students. Like, I had two other students that's just at random. You get selected with other people. Part of that's
1: really?
2: Because
0: that's
2: they want
0: very
2: you to
0: different.
2: Have, yeah.
0: That's very different.
2: They want
0: different.
2: You to have an experience to where you are connected to the student body. Like, we didn't have training table. There was only two dining halls. So you would all go and eat together. So you got to know a lot of the other kids that you were around as part of that. Like, the other thing is, like, to this day, there's no online
0: to this
2: classes.
0: Day.
2: Like, kids still go to class because they want you, again, to be a part of the actual student body and get to know your fellow students and future alumni and all that. So it was very, very different.
0: That's unique. That's unique. That's not usually the athletes live with the athletes. They're roomed with the athletes. They have their own table. Now, they have training tables now where all the sports eat together, but that even used to be different. I mean, during my time, your training table, only time you ate with regular students was breakfast. That was it. You had to go to a regular dining hall for breakfast, and that was by, you know, the commons that we were in. But it's very different. It's you're separate, and you do look at yourself as a former athlete. And again, the more I've gotten involved, and I don't even know how we got this deep into it, but the more I've gotten involved with our alumni association, it's just, I think it's really cool because they really do want to be a part of athletics and want to be able to understand it and stuff like that. It's just, we're not around. Like, you have, like, for instance, this week, Whiteout Weekend, I think I was the only letterman. I was the only athlete out from football that was at the event. The alumni event. And that was like the biggest event for the White House weekend. I'm the only one that was there. I think there's a disconnect, and it's just interesting learning more and more because I never really thought to get it from the student side. I've always done everything from the athletic side.
1: Can I ask you though, do you think if they weren't on a little bit of a downturn, would more former athletes have shown up to an alumni event?
0: I don't know. There were a lot of lettermen at the game. You know what I mean? So I don't know. I don't know if there was like a letterman's like kind of events that were going on. I wasn't aware of it if there were, but that doesn't mean that it wasn't. I don't think it has much to do with us not playing well right now. Because this is like something that's been like a, like kind of like a unlock for me this year. And I've been going to Penn State for over like 15 some years. Like,

0: back, like all the time, representing and supporting. And this was an unlock for me over the last year, is understanding our alumni more. And there's things to understand, like the way things are handled, the way things are done, what the focuses are on, what's important. And it just, I think I'll speak for myself, and as it applies to Penn State, my school, that's, you know, I think it's something that's been with me recently, to like try to figure out, how do you bridge that gap? Because there's a gap. Mm. Yeah.
1: Well, now let me ask you this. Where does your concern for your other alma mater, the Washington Commanders, formerly the Washington Redskins, your football team, where does
0: but
1: your
0: But they played against
1: them?
0: The team that I'm a alma
1: that is
0: mater
1: true.
0: To as
1: yes,
0: well.
1: Though. It is the LeVar Bowl yesterday, the Washington versus the Giants matchup. Each year is the LeVar Bowl. Because I'm just trying to figure out how that game, which absolutely should have ended in a tie just based on who the teams are, I'm just trying to figure out how that actually ended in a tie in one of the worst late game management, clock operation, whatever you want to call it, extravaganzas. I'm totally perplexed by what went on there. And I don't think anybody really has a clear understanding of what they were trying to do. Dan Quinn, the head coach of the Washington Commanders, tried to explain or give some reason and some information following the loss, and he said this postgame.
2: The sequencing of that does not fall on him. It's an outside throw or a clock. You know, those are the two, you know, out of bounds throw or a clock. And that has to come from me. I don't even have to put him into that spot. I can do that earlier. And we can finish, you know, the kick early. We don't need to gain more yards, so that's on me. You know, frustrated for, like, I'm gutted for our team, and that's the hardest part. Like I said, leaving tonight with a loss, I mean, with a tie, feels like a loss. We have plenty of chances to do things, have a lead, and get it into overtime. That's a whole nother discussion. But having the awareness, like, I thought he made some incredible plays and showed why he is so unique. But at the end, I can make life easy there, but man, go get it.
0: You're not going to be a competitive team if you don't have your quarterback. He was running way, like, entirely too much, man.
1: Well, but, like, just on the late game situation, even though Dan Quinn is, like, taking responsibility for it and saying, I got to put him in a better spot, there was enough time for that spot to where you could have just clocked it. And it seems like a pretty easy understanding of where you're at with no timeouts in overtime and an opportunity. And I just don't get it. I don't understand. Like, shouldn't you, as the quarterback, know and understand, regardless of what they give me, that this is a spot where I've got to clock it so that we have an opportunity to win the game? And what was basically a gift, because you got the ball back on the fumble.
0: Yeah.
1: I just have never seen anything like that.
0: I can't explain it. I can't explain it. I really can't. Like, they were laying on the ground. They didn't jump up. They didn't rush back. I can't really explain it. Yeah, I can't.
1: How did it? Like, look, I have a theory, but I don't know if anybody wants to jump in on this theory with me. All right, so I'll just throw it at you guys. All right,
3: with you?
1: Yeah,
3: I'm going to let Brady respond
0: to this.
1: So I'm going to try and groove this in a way to where, you know, maybe.
3: Why can't we listen to Jaden Daniels and his response?
1: Okay,
3: like, we'll get Dan Quinn's.
1: All right, yeah, well, let's listen to Jaden Daniels, please.
4: We got to stop the clock. We got to know his ozone situation. We got to relay that as an offense. It starts from everybody top down, but ultimately, you know, it's on me.
0: All right, now what's your theory?
1: All right,
0: compared to what Jaden said.
1: Can we get some?
0: Oh no. Is this unsolved mystery?
1: Yeah, a little bit. Let's throw it out there.
0: Oh, okay.
1: So I was told, because look, easy play right there. You get the ball back. If there's miscommunication, you just clock it. All right. You just stop the clock. You don't have a timeout, whatever. You're lined up. You're in field goal range. Easy peasy. No big issue, whatever. I was told a long time ago by a certain somebody on this show about a little something called PTR.

0: oh, no timeout. She just stopped the clock. Like, you spike it. Like, it's easy. It's right there. You just get everybody lined up and go. And he didn't.
1: I'll let you.
2: Yeah, I don't think he was thinking about that.
0: Okay, what was he thinking about?
2: I don't know. I think there's a different sense of urgency when you're losing versus when you're tied. And maybe, I don't know. Again, maybe there was a thought to him not understanding the situation or being able to communicate it, like he said. I mean, he's played too much football in his life. I mean, for starters, he came into the league as a fifth-year guy, right? He played a lot in college. So he should be very well of the situation just getting into the league. It's not an excuse when you're a rookie, especially for someone like him, because these guys are all older now. They've played a lot. They should understand situations. The only thing I don't know is, like, I don't know how much he's being micromanaged during a 2-minute drive. Or, I mean, there's different philosophies. You know, there's some coordinators who don't mind when the quarterback calls plays. Like, they will literally just, like, send you the first one, and they'll be like, all right, just get into it. And you start running the 2-minute drive. You'll be lining guys up, doing the whole thing. Like, there's some coordinators who don't mind that. Now, that's not as common anymore. I think because so many of these coordinators see the young quarterbacks coming in, they realize, like, they don't know what the hell's going on. So I would lean more towards just a lack of awareness, a lack of understanding, you know, what he needed to do in that instance, because some of these kids are so dependent on their coach now just to call a damn play or to do anything.
0: Would the play call in that moment with the clock winding down, could the...
2: They should be yelling at you, clock, clock, clock, clock, clock. So, it's not complicated.
0: So that's why I'm like, I can't come up with anything else other than, what did he just not want another incompletion?
2: I'll put it this way. So Russell Wilson was in year 2 or 3 when I got there with him in Seattle. And we were like training, and this is back in the spring, for understanding, like, all right, how many plays you can run in this scenario? Like 17 seconds, one timeout, 17 seconds, no timeout. You know, we had all these different like scenarios that we had cut-ups of, and it was a 2-minute. It was like, it was to the point where you didn't have to tell him. Like, he knew because we had studied it and we had repped it and we had trained it so much that, like, we as a quarterback group could have done it for the coaches. You know, we were like, hey, use your timeout now. Or, hey, you know, we don't have any timeouts. You get 2 plays. Here's your assortment of plays you could run. That's it. Like they have to be to the sideline. You know, they have to be to the end zone, whatever it was. But there was always this, like, very, you know, pragmatic way we'd go about kind of handling those situations. And I have a hard time believing, like, Dan Quinn, who was a part of that staff, he was our defensive coordinator, that they wouldn't have something too on the offensive side to be as dialed in. I mean, this is 13 years ago. So that's what's surprising to me, is, like, I was a part of a staff and a team that he was on. And I know he saw it from the defensive side, what we were doing.
1: I just don't understand how you allow that to happen. get back to the ball, clock it, and take a chance with the field goal.
0: That's why, and I'm half kidding when I bring it up, but I really can't come up with anything other than maybe, like, didn't want another incompletion. I don't know, because it seems like day one
1: it was unawareness.
0: Stuff.
1: Like, look at the way he stayed on the ground on the last play. How do you not have the sense of urgency to pop back up super quick and get everybody? Like, you got to say to everybody before that last play, everybody, we do not have a lot of time. We got to get back to the ball, and we got to clock the ball. We got to get it to the referee to make it a live ball as quickly as we possibly can. In fact, I don't even know that you even take that last play and take that chance. I don't know. I think you got to give yourself an opportunity to win the game, even if the field goal range, because I feel like the idea of it was maybe they didn't trust the field goal kicker. Maybe they wanted to get it closer. Maybe they didn't want to leave any time for the Giants, and it backfired on them.

0: not sure, but the, go ahead.
1: Let me say this. The play call itself was surprising. Like, there's a lot of elements that are surprising to it. All right. First off, you know, having him under center, my initial thought was he's probably going to just
0: take a knee.
1: You know, it's like center this quickly or something and then spike it quick. Like, nothing that's going to take a bunch of time or anything else. Because, you know, what a defense can do is when they mug up guys in the line of scrimmage, you know, then they can kind of, you know, attack the quarterback. The O-line has to gap down. It changes a lot of things. I don't really know what the intent of the play call was. Because it looked like it was like kind of a quick hitter trying to get to the flat out side out of bounds or whatever, which would have made it on the left hash. So again, it seemed like there was a tremendous breakdown in communication amongst even the coaching staff, because Dan Quinn looked ticked off about it. I feel like he's fallen on the sword.
2: Yeah, 100%.
1: When it really wasn't on him. But I also, I don't know what the offense was doing. Like, I don't know what that play call was. So forget about like even Jaden Daniels' reaction in that case. It was more of like, what is the play call? Usually you are in that instance, you're in shotgun, you're spread out, you're trying to get the ball sprinting one way or another to the sideline to be able to get more yards to make it closer if that's your concern. In this case, it was weird.
2: Did like, and Chris Myers is on the call, and him and Jonathan Vilmer on the call. And they're stunned. And Chris Myers is like, what are they doing? like nobody can figure out. The Giants defenders are watching this happen going, oh, wait, the clock's going to run out. We're going to end up, and they thought they were going to lose the game on the fumble. And then to see that happen, I just was thinking to myself, so what could the thinking possibly be?
1: And I don't know, but he could have just air mailed it over his head. Like forget spiking it in that instant. Once you don't have your first option, if that's where you're trying to go out of bounds with it,
0: throw it away.
1: Just sail it over his head. Throw it at his feet.
2: That's like, what I thought. And so that's where I came up with. Said,
0: that's awareness. That has to be a lack of awareness. He wasn't aware.
2: Hey, I have not heard any good reason for it from anybody involved from the Washington side. So I'm going to go with he didn't want another incompletion on his
0: stats. That's crazy.
2: Yep.
1: Can I be real, though, to you guys? Like, this is one of those things that you watch because it should have been a win instead of a tie, and it's. It feels like if you wanted to start building a case for firing Dan Quinn,
2: oh yeah,
1: like that's sitting right there in front of you. And like then, if you're someone who's looking for motivation or a reason to move on, and I'm not calling for his head. I love Dan Quinn. I think he's a good coach, but that's an instance where you're saying like, okay, let me write that one down, because that's like when I'm at the end of it, when I'm saying, hey, these are the reasons why we're letting you go, that's going to be on the list right there.
2: And also, there was already criticism for why was Jaden Daniels in games that were blowouts that led to him getting injured multiple times over. There was already people questioning some of that was going on. He's fired a bunch of coordinators. Like, it felt like there was already momentum building for him. And he actually came by the Super Bowl set years ago. He's one of the nicest NFL coaches I've ever met in my life. Super nice guy. But that was awful yesterday. And... Yeah. He's going to wear it because his quarterback didn't want another incompletion.
0: He's going to wear it.
1: It's tough. Look, he's dealing with some aches and pains for this loss. He's probably dealing with aches and pains.
0: Well, what can he do to fix it?
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2: It is two pros and a cup of Joe here on Fox Sports Radio. It's LeVar Arrington, Brady Quinn, Jonas Knox with you. So we will have the usuals coming up later on. We got another edition of In Case You Missed It, our FSR IR. We've got the leftovers. All of it is yours here on this 3-hour football recap Monday here on Two Pros and a Cup of Joe. Up next, though, we are going to tell you about an odd way to report some information in the National Football League. That'll be yours here on FSR. But look, we talk sports every morning, but what's helping us get through those early alarms, long commutes, and busy days? It's JLab. 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
2: Lorraine is giving up.
3: Look, 42.
2: She's giving up.
1: Brady Quinn. Jonas Knox.
4: I'm telling you, it's not 21 anymore. You guys do it every time I play this song.
1: I mean, I don't think Lorena's got the energy to
2: No, she doesn't.
1: Fight. She's been here too many days.
2: And by the way, she told Ben bye, you know. She clearly feels a certain type of way when it transitions from his show to ours.
3: Oh, yeah. Var.
1: Almost like...
2: almost like, don't go. Don't go. Don't go. Please.
3: Oh, you don't mean
2: take
3: that.
2: Take me with you.
3: But yes.
2: I don't know. Dang.
1: All right, she's honest.
2: Yeah, at least she's honest.
1: It is two pros and a cup of Joe here on Fox Sports Radio. A little over 15 minutes from now, we've got a follow-up. To a story we discussed and have been monitoring in the world of college football that we've got to get to. So that's going to be yours here a little over 15 minutes from now. Also, just want to say this. Congratulations. Quinn's Wins is back, man. I mean, there is nothing hotter.
2: Is that right?
1: On planet Earth.
5: I mean, Lorena will tell you, but yeah, we are 9-2 last. That's
3: Quinn's
5: right.
3: Quinn's Wins.
2: Yeah.
5: She's been celebrating.
2: Dang.
5: 9-2 the past 2 weeks, absolutely on fire, above 500. I mean, some said it couldn't be done. Some said that it was impossible, but all we did was just kind of put our head down, put some blinders on, and got back to work.
1: There you go.
2: 9-2.
5: Been in the lab, as you would
2: with
5: say,
2: a pen
5: Lamar,
2: and a pad?
5: Been in the lab. I don't know about a pen and a pad, but just breaking down a lot of film, a lot of X's and O's. Now, does it coincide with the fact that the eighth grade season ended? I don't know. Maybe.
2: What was y'all's record?
5: Well, we were 4-2-1.
2: Okay.
5: I was only there for six of the games. So we were 4-1-1 when I was there. We lost our first one. And then we basically won or tied the rest.
2: What was your role on the staff?
5: I was the OC.
2: Okay.
5: So I kind of called the plays and put together the offense. So
2: okay.
5: The one of the games I wasn't there, watching back the film, I did my best to try to prepare the coach who was going to call plays in exchange for me, but there wasn't a lot of variety. It was just a lot of it was probably like five plays that we just kind of ran left to right, back and forth. And as you would imagine, the defense picked up on it rather quickly.
2: Huh.
1: I mean, you know, so now you don't have them occupying any of that, and now we can get back to what's important here.
5: It was gambling. Fun, though, man. I'll tell you. I got that itch. I know why. I would say this. LeVar has done it longer and has got deeper into it than I did. I would have a hard time leaving it. Like, I was able to do it in kind of a volunteer basis and for a year. I don't know, man. It is the closest thing you get to playing, and it's flipping awesome.
2: It is.
5: It is so much fun, every part of it, and,

0: I can see why so many, you know, former players turn coaches, because you will never get any sense of, I guess, just the feeling, the highs and the lows, like the joys of winning, the lows of losing, or just even like, you know, there was times we'd win a game and I'd be like, oh gosh, we didn't even play well. You know, like I'm just going to go back and watch the film and try to make some corrections and coach them up. Like, it's addicting. It really is. Cause you felt that way as a player. Like every day you got to be able to measure yourself and say, like, how do I improve? How do I get worse? Like, how can I get better? And that is, it's an incredible feeling to have that every single day. And you kind of had that to a degree with coaching, I guess.
1: It's the relationships too.
0: Yeah.
1: You know, just the bonds you build with your staff and with your players. It's pretty cool, man. It was COVID. I can see how
0: it could turn, though. Like, you know, when things don't go well, or if there's an issue with this or that, and you know, there's always just different, you know, blame games you could play too.
1: Like, it's toxic.
0: You can see how it
1: football
0: could go,
1: culture
0: it could go
1: is so
0: quick.
1: Toxic.
2: It's eighth
1: man.
2: Grade,
1: bro.
0: No, but like,
1: bro.
0: I'm not saying it happened with us, but I'm saying
1: it happens you can at that
0: see,
1: level.
0: But and then you could see how it could, because you know, in sport, it's very hard to get a culture where you don't play the blame game, where you're like something bad happens and like, we're doing it right now. Like we literally woke up. Our first topic was who in Washington's blaming, whether it's Dan Quinn or Jaden Daniels for how the OC, who
1: or
0: knows?
1: Both.
0: Yeah, or all,
1: or all three, right? All of the above.
0: And,
1: yeah.
0: And honestly, if you have the best culture, it does end up being all of the above. And everyone truly believes in that room, it was all of the above. Like that's the funny thing about it is if you build the right culture, there's not one person who looks anywhere other than the mirror and themselves that's saying like, we lost. What could have I done better? Cause I was a part of that. Cause the second you start pointing blame somewhere else is the second you start kind of giving away the ability for each one of you to improve and try to get better and better. I don't know. That's just my belief. But anyway, the Quinn's wins is back.
1: All right.
0: Lorena's been worn out. She's been celebrating
1: out.
0: And absolutely worn out.
1: Those weren't false celebrations. I mean, those
0: out,
1: were real.
0: Hey, out the frame.
1: And up and down.
3: Wins.
1: Up and
0: Cavs
1: down.
0: Activated.
1: All the way. Damn, them were some Cavs.
2: Lorena.
1: Strong ass calf.
2: You all right back
0: man,
2: there?
0: I was watching something he was on the other day. And I was like, man, I can only imagine how you feel. But I'm like, I wasn't even there.
1: He lips around a little bit now. Like he's gotten older. He lips around, gets a little stiff like your boy. And I can dig, like, but when them bad boys was on fire. And they were strong. Them sun visions was working. Pop, pop. You can see every single striation in his leg. I mean, that was one. It's one of the most phenomenal calf muscles that I've ever seen in my entire life. That's all I'm saying.
2: It's just. Oh my God!
0: Do we have time to get to the topic we're going to?
1: And never outdone by.
2: Well,
1: the
2: I just
1: way.
2: Wanted to point out
1: that moment was never outdone.
2: Those Quinn's wins lines that we talked about, all brought to you courtesy of DraftKings.
1: Because
2: the football season's heating up, and every week feels bigger with DraftKings, just like Quinn's wins. And DraftKings is now live in all 50 states. 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The crown is yours. So there was a story that came out on Saturday from Adam Schefter and company. And by the way, I'm convinced at this point, Adam Schefter and Ian Rappaport are the same guy. Like, I don't know. I don't know. It's the same. Oh, geez. It's the same. Although I don't know that Jordan Schultz tried to beat up Adam Schefter. I know he did with Rappaport. But nonetheless, both the same report that came out on Saturday that the Arizona Cardinals were going to trade Marvin Harrison Jr. We just didn't know where. And so it just sat there.
1: They did not disclose where. They knew.
2: There was teams that were thrown out. There was the Indianapolis Colts were mentioned. The Texans were mentioned. And then ultimately, it comes out yesterday that, as a matter of fact, it is the Houston Texans that have traded for it. And it was DeMeco Ryans who made the announcement post-game after they beat up on

0: Titans, which, by the way, shouldn't even count as a win, if you ask me. But nonetheless, Marvin Harrison Jr. is on his way to Houston, reunited with C.J. Stroud. The Texans send a second rounder and a sixth rounder in the 2027 draft for Harrison Jr. and a 2027 seventh rounder. And so he clearly needed a change of scenery. The Arizona Cardinals are clearly not going anywhere. For as hard as they play, they're not going anywhere this year. And it seemed like this made sense for Arizona and for Houston. My question is, can he run the football? Because that seems like that's been Houston's big issue on offense past couple of years.
1: Oh, damn. Damn. So you're saying he's not going to add much to the offense?
2: He didn't fix it. He didn't fix the problem?
0: I mean, let's, you know, it's not like he's, you know, lit the league on fire since he's come in.
1: No, he's not. But a change of scenery, different situation and circumstance could be exactly what he needs. He's also moving to a team where he's got past chemistry and history with C.J. Stroud. So that should play a role in all of that. And maybe C.J. can get the best out of him. You never know. Sometimes that tends to be the case. I want to know what went wrong in Arizona with him, only because, you know, when you remember his college days, like, he was phenomenal.
2: Unstoppable.
1: It felt like when you start talking about the history of wide receivers during their time there, like, he was one of those dudes. And it's like, from Marvin Harrison to Jeremiah Smith, it's like, oh man, and then they got another one coming in. Like, now Jeremiah's put it at a different level. Like, I don't know that we'll ever see another wide receiver like that. Now the kid at Oregon State is trying to make a case, right now with his production and what he's doing. It's not the same competition, but he's been phenomenal. If you haven't watched him, check that dude out. Legree, I think is his name. But, you know, he's just, I mean, Jeremiah Smith's built different, looks different. Like, I don't know that anyone was looking at Marvin Harrison Jr. as a freshman saying that he could play in the NFL. Like, Jeremiah Smith as a freshman could have just went and played in the league. I mean, that's how good he's been. And now, 3 years later, we're still saying the same thing. Like, he might be a top four receiver in the NFL right now. So it's a little different in that regard. But I'd say this. Maybe this can open some things up for him, and he can become a receiver that he once was. I just, you know, Arizona is such a place that has a path or a track record of a guy like Larry Fitzgerald, who, I'm not trying to compare Marvin Harrison Jr. to Larry Fitzgerald. Maybe coming out of college, I would have said there were some similarities to, like, the size and their ability to high point the football and, you know, be physical, to use their body to make plays. I would have thought that would be a good landing spot for him. Like, I know the quarterback situation there is a bit of an issue, but I still would have thought he would have said, like, man, this is going to be great. I'm going to be here for my entire career, have a Hall of Fame career. Just didn't turn out that way.
2: I know how that works. you know what? He's still in the prime of, he's not even in his prime.
0: I mean, Your Honor,
2: of his career.
0: I mean, I'm not trying to snitch on anybody.
2: That should have been $10 for you right there. I'll take my 10, but that should have been 10
1: Jonas
2: for you.
1: Should get 10 just for interrupting you, not letting him get to your point.
2: Yeah, it's all right. That's what, I mean, you know.
1: Don't get me started on your weekend stuff right now, okay, pal? I'm talking about, yeah. You're getting a little too friendly with some folks, but go ahead. Go ahead, LeVar.
2: Uh-oh. No,
1: that's right.
2: No,
1: pipe down there, Jess.
3: Look, we don't need to cuss.
2: Let's hear about this.
3: No, I've already heard enough about it.
2: Let's hear about this, Jonas.
1: I bet you have.
2: Who are you chumming up with, Jonas?
1: I bet you have, pal.
3: There's no, not trying to, I don't need to.
2: Why you get flustered?
3: I just, you know, listen, I don't need to hear.
1: I can't be the only person that saw a little bit of the clip. Was like, oh, it's like,
3: I don't need to hear from the federales. I'll just put it that way. So I'd like to keep everything okay at home. I'll just put it that politely, like that.
2: I mean, but it's on social media.
1: Yeah, exactly. I'll find it and send it to you.
2: I got to see this. Anyway,
3: damn.
2: Maybe Marvin Harrison Jr. getting back with C.J. Stroud will bring out the best in C.J. Stroud as well, because we haven't seen that aspect. He's improved, but, you know, we haven't seen what we saw his rookie year. And as far as the run, if you have a passing game that can complement your running game, then your running game becomes more effective again. And it's like the chicken or the egg, which one comes first?

0: I don't know. Sometimes, I mean, I used to say this was a run first league. Maybe a lot of other people did too, but I think the consensus is it's a pass first league now. So if you can pass well first and you can pass efficiently, then you should see an improvement in your run game, because the defenses have to prepare to try to stop the different parts of the field, I would assume.
1: That's Jonas, do you have multiple accounts now? Like, what's going on over here?
0: Oh, no.
2: Oh, there's a personal one I never use. I just use the
1: This is how I know he's got aliases and burners, because he's got a lot of different things going on.
2: No, I just
0: why?
2: Think
0: why are
2: one
0: you
2: that I don't have.
0: Why are you that I don't person,
1: use?
0: Though?
1: Why are mean? You that way? Why do you have to be
0: why
1: the
0: are you
1: way
0: that
1: you
0: person?
1: Are sometimes, Jonas?
0: I don't get that.
2: I don't use it. There's not, so I just set one up for just show stuff. Just show stuff, you know, radio, TV.
0: And then there's one for you flirting and getting into.
2: So what, okay, now we're just making false accusations. And we're up against it anyways. You guys got to get it together, man. All right, so it is two pros and a cup of Joe here on Fox Sports Radio. Dang. LeVar Arrington, Brady Quinn, Jonas Knox with you. Coming up next, we are going to give you an update on a story.
0: And down.
2: Tank.
0: Hammers.
2: Fortunately, no. That's yours. Coming up next year on Fox Sports Radio.
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1: Scores! There it is! Patterson tips it on! Here comes Hughes. Hughes stands. Lots of steel.
0: Two teams on the rise with a chance to set the tone for the week ahead. Senators, Devils. 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
2: 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LeVar Arrington, Brady Quinn, Jonas Knox with you here. 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
0: Sometimes you can't get to everything in the world of sports or entertainment. Good thing the guys are here to bring you

0: In case you missed it.
1: Guys, so last week we chronicled Steve Russell, who is a host in Gainesville, who was doing a post-game show for Florida. And there was people that were really concerned with the performance of the Gators against Missouri. And Jaden Baugh, specifically, who I think had 13 yards on 12 carries. Really, really underwhelming performance. And so one caller called into Steve Russell's show and had a theory on Jaden Baugh's struggles.
2: It is what it is. And I heard a previous caller talk about Ball was maybe distracted about being on Pat McAfee, the ESPN or something shows. Yeah, to me, fact of the matter is, he hasn't been getting any.
3: Okay. That call will be referred to the University Police Department. Okay, that's not going to work.
1: Okay, now.
4: Yeah.
5: So I mean, for what?
1: Now, fast forward.
4: Yeah. Okay.
6: Free speech, man.
1: Now, fast forward.
6: You put him on. Still America last time I checked.
4: You put him on the show. Go ahead.
1: We mentioned this. If you do that, you're just going to bring out more.
4: You're going to bring out.

0: One more.
1: Fast forward to this past Saturday after Florida got knifed by South Carolina. This took place with Steve Russell postgame.
2: I think that's fair to say. Cole, welcome to the Extra Point.
3: Hey, Steve, I'm horny as
2: All right, let's get another call. John, hello.
4: Okay. You ain't referencing that one to the
5: champion. Hey, bro. Hey, Steve. You got a case. You got a case of the hornies.
1: The second that clip went around, you knew he was going to get it the very next time.
5: You knew it. And it ain't going to stop. He's going to have to stop taking calls. I'm horny. I need some. We are up and
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1: The top-seeded Milwaukee Brewers took Game 1 of the National League Championship Series, edging the Dodgers 2-1. L.A. left 9 men on base. Bryce Turang with a solo homer in the 4th. Game 2 Monday afternoon. Cleveland starts the ALCS Monday at Tampa Bay. Chase Briscoe was the NASCAR winner. In the NHL, Carolina won its 5th in a row. Georgia is college football's new number 1. Texas fell to number 7 in the new AP poll. The Sunday night NFL game went to the Ravens in overtime at Atlanta, 30-23. Falcons quarterback Michael Penix left late with a rib injury. Tua Tagovailoa then threw an interception in the overtime to end the game. San Francisco's 5-0 after a win at Seattle, 32-29. Detroit dominated at Arizona, 45-21. The Broncos came back to beat the Chargers, 23-17. And Minnesota's 5-0 after winning at New Orleans, 23-13. I'm Steve DeSager.
0: It's two pros and a cup of Joe.
2: Oh boy, yeah.
0: Jonas Knox.
3: What do you mean funny? Funny how?
0: Brady Quinn.
4: Well, that's brilliant.
0: College football Hall of Famer LeVar Arrington.
5: I love it.
0: It's two pros and a cup of Joe.
6: Transmitting now.
0: Y'all. 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Here's Brady Quinn, LeVar Arrington, and Jonas Knox.

0: Love this song, man.
1: So reflective.
2: You know what the hardest thing about trying to find stuff about Jonas is online?
0: What's that?
2: Is the damn Jonas Brothers come up every time. It's like you got to sort through all this Jonas Brothers stuff.
1: He looked like one of them.
3: I was here first.
1: Even though your first name is Jonas, not your last.
2: Jonas, no offense. I don't think you look anything like the Jonas Brothers.
0: No offense taken.
1: Yeah, I'm good.
2: I'm not sure that's a compliment in the first place.
1: That's what I'm just saying. That's kind of a certain look. So
2: yeah,
4: it's not a hot dog.
3: Oh, no.
2: Pop it.
3: Pop it.
2: Okay. Yeah. Come on. Yeah.
3: The
2: get it going. Yeah. Come on. Yeah. Okay. Yeah.
1: She's do a beast. Bad on and pop that thing.
2: Warrior.
1: Pop it in Huntington.
5: Buy you something, say you
1: bought that, girl.
5: Say you stand up on the
1: thug.
5: Run up on the
1: Yeah, they said, Lorena, go ahead and pop your ish.
6: Make it funny, bitch.
0: The best one.
1: Yeah. Pop it.
4: Lorena.
1: Yeah, what did she say? You was popping it to make some cash this weekend?
6: Weekend-ish, yeah.
1: Whoa.
2: Who are you calling ish?
1: We should have hit the brakes on that song when we heard Lorena say that, because I want to know what exactly are you referencing, Lorena?
6: Well, because, you know, Jonas was talking about the Quinn's wins, and, you know, it was a good weekend.
0: Yeah.
1: Oh, so you weren't being literal, you were being figurative, like you were just being funny.
6: Mm-hmm.
1: Oh, see,
0: she did. I mean, she was working this weekend. I mean, she did.
1: She did my show.
0: Yeah.
1: And then I don't know what happened after that, but she definitely did my show.
0: and then she got demoted right after yours.
1: Oh.
0: She got to be a part of the main event.
1: That's stupid.
0: Then,
1: she did up on
0: game. But she was here and, you know.
1: It was a good show, huh, Lorena?
6: Oh, yeah. Both of them are super fun.
1: Ew. What do you mean?
6: Jonas, you just have the nicest people on your Twitter all day, or your ex, or whatever.
0: Oh, it's great.
6: They're just so sweet to you.
0: Yep.
6: They come up with new nicknames for you and everything. I think that's really awesome.
0: Yeah, nothing like getting called Soy Boy on a Saturday.
1: It's reverse toxicity. Like, they are infatuated with you, bro.
0: I don't think that's it.
1: It is.
0: I would argue against that, but I would also say this here on Two Pros and a Cup of Joe.
1: What else would you say?
0: That we are brought to you in part by DraftKings.
1: Yeah.
0: You mentioned Quinn's wins, and the football season is heating up, and every week feels bigger with DraftKings. 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Right now, use the promo code 2PROS to claim your special offer at DraftKings. Again, that's promo code 2PROS at DraftKings. The crown is yours. All right, so it was a wild weekend, wild Saturday in college football. Where would you guys like to start?
1: Well, I already explained our deal, so let's not start with us. Let's go somewhere else.
2: I already explained our deal.
1: Not really, but
0: I
1: really don't want
0: to. By the way, my favorite part of the USC-Penn State game is how you guys literally had the USC section as far away from the field as possible. They should have been in another game.
1: Yes.
0: And they just had that little tiny corner.
1: They started moving down, though.
0: Did they?
1: Yeah, they did.
0: Oh, man.
1: They infiltrated our lower bowl.
2: Hey, that was another record, though, right? Was it 114,000?
1: Yeah, it was. And they're trying to say it was WWF, like, blown out of proportion numbers.
0: Roundup.
1: No, it was not.
2: Yeah.
1: No, it was
2: it
1: not.
2: It looks awesome. No, and that's the thing,
1: no,
2: man.
1: It was
2: like,
1: not.
2: I know there's a lot of Penn State fans who are frustrated right now with where you're at, but this is just the beginning, too. Like, give it time. You know, allow Matt Campbell to do his work. And then, you know, you'll reap the benefits of it. But it was a great weekend in college football.
1: Yes.
2: I would start off by saying this. Kentucky over LSU, for anyone who watched that game, that played out like a movie. Obviously, you had your villain in Lane Kiffin. I think he's comfortable being called that, and that being what LSU has been this year. So there's not too many people who are going to root for LSU. But down the stretch in that game, their kicker missing one chip shot, but like another field goal that wouldn't have made it as, I guess, as much theater as it was, where they go into overtime and LSU scores first and Kentucky gets the ball and they score and then they go for the 2-point conversion. Obviously have the walk-off win. with Kenny Minchie running in the quarterback draw for the 2-point conversion win. And it's just, it's an incredible scene. And anyone who's followed them the last 2 weeks, same thing happened versus South Carolina 2 weeks ago. But this is a real team. And what's, I think what probably bothers me the most right now about college football is we give so much power to the Associated Press and their rankings. LSU is the only two-loss team that is still currently ranked in the top 25. And it, by the way, they're not 25. You know, we still look at them as one of these teams that they're 22. They've lost twice now. Like, they've shown themselves as far as who they are. And you could say, well, they lost to two good football teams. Kentucky's now ranked 15th. Ole Miss is ranked 9th. Like, you can say all you want. But the idea that the Associated Press hasn't manipulated the minds or thoughts of people on the outside, to me, is it's tough to swallow, because these preseason rankings are awful. You look at a team like Florida, who looked atrocious now the past 2 weeks, not even ranked. The AP poll.

0: Bowl had them a top 10 team 2 weeks ago. 2 weeks ago, they were the number 8 team in the country. Now they're not even ranked. And I understand we can say this every year. Hey, you know, AP poll does this, trying to figure out, why do we need to figure it out with the AP poll? We don't need to figure anything out. They don't matter. They literally don't matter. When you talk to the College Football Playoff Selection Committee and you talk to them about their criteria, they don't factor in the AP poll. Not at all. So why do we have it? We literally have it so people like, there's a guy named Greg Luca in San Antonio, who before this most recent one came out last week, he moved up Mississippi State 8 spots after they got blown out by Bama. He moved them up 8 spots. Like, that's part of what we have in these rankings. So when you see these rankings and you see the matchups, you're like, oh man, big matchup, 225-25. They don't have a clue. The people who are voting as a part of this don't have a clue. And they have agendas, and the whole thing is whack. So I hate to say that, and I hate to get off on that tangent because it was a good week of college football, but these rankings are so stupid.
1: Can I ask you something on that? All right, so then if the AP top 25 is worthless at this point, then why can't we just roll out the college football playoff rankings right now? Why do they wait? Because I'm with you. The numbers don't mean anything if ultimately that's not what's going to determine what the playoff looks like.
0: You know why? Because they're smart enough to say we're not going to put out rankings this early in the season because we don't know what these teams are. So we're going to wait till they play their non-conference schedule. We're going to wait till they play enough of their conference schedule before we start releasing them out in November. So we have a better idea of who these teams are and a better idea of who's good and who's not. That's why. Because it's not necessary. We have an NFL system where, you know, we do it based on division. We do it based on conference. That's how they do the seeding. You know, college football, with all the changes going on, should honestly think about trying to get there at some point. And I do think they're moving there, but rather slowly. And maybe they'll be forced to in the future. But it's just the AP poll thing, man, it's just whack.
1: Can I throw an idea out here that I think we should implement starting at this point right now? Instead of the AP top 25, can we get the BQ top 25? You give the actual rankings.
0: No, because of the top, I would be 25. Doing the same thing they would be doing.
1: What do you mean?
0: Or doing right now.
1: You wouldn't have it's that much of a thing. You wouldn't have an agenda like
0: you
1: know, that guy.
0: I'd be a blowhard throwing in a vote for a top 25 that doesn't matter. why would I do that? Like you're literally trying to make me into the same people that I'm reprimanding right now for how stupid the rankings are.
2: Mm. Makes sense, Q. I just, you know. I get it though, you know. You got to pique people's interest. You got to give them.
0: But that's what I'm saying. Like this week, you have Ohio State, Indiana. Like, do you need rankings to say, "Oh, that's a big game. That's defending national champs."
2: Indiana did not want to win.
0: Yeah,
2: they did not want to win, and yet and still, they found a way to win.
1: 22 straight, man. Unbelievable.
0: I'll say this by being there at that game. First off, if Nebraska could just find a way of finishing one of those tight games, one of those big games.
2: That's all they had to do was finish.
0: Man, that place, though, it is awesome.
1: It looks awesome.
0: Memorial Stadium, it's huge. And the fans are there are incredible. And it's all about Nebraska. It's only Nebraska. That's all they've got there. I mean, their home sellout streak is still alive. And they've got a team that's going to be able to compete with anyone the way they played Indiana. So hopefully they can keep this thing rolling. They don't allow themselves to stumble because I do think they have a good team. But look, Indiana, when they needed to make plays, they did. And now
2: that's their MO.
0: I'll go back to last season. You know, people tend to forget they were in a dogfight with Iowa at Iowa, and Mendoza was able to, you know, have a final drive down the stretch there. I think they won that game like 2015, 2016, something like that. You know, they had the next week, I believe they went to Oregon again, tighter game. You know, they had to figure out a way of kind of pulling out that one. So they had some tests along the
2: way. They had to do it at Penn State.
0: They're used to doing it. That team was used to doing it. They lost a lot of guys.
2: Well, they're showing the same traits.
0: The difference with this team is you've got a bunch of new players who are now in some of those important positions, and they are starting to again grow and build through some of that the perseverance through some of those tough situations. And they haven't stumbled. I think this week will be a different challenge, though. You know, I know that line's opened up versus Ohio State, 3.5 points. Ohio State, to me, looks to be the best, most complete team in the country. Now, we'll see if they can

0: figure it out by the time all those meaningful games to playoff are there. But I would say right now, from what I've seen on tape, what I've watched, and look, I want to see Miami, you know, but they won't be challenged till Notre Dame. And obviously Notre Dame's got BYU this week. We'll see what that looks like. But at this juncture, I would say Ohio State, Georgia, Bama, Notre Dame, Miami. Like those are your schools that I think have a legit shot.
1: Georgia
0: winning
1: went
0: a national
1: to work
0: championship.
2: On the,
1: I almost had to choke a Georgia fan out on Saturday.
2: Oh yeah. What happened?
1: All up in our space, just talking crazy, man. Just talking crazy, like, turn this S off, man. There's some real football going on right now. Like, I looked at the dude like, bro, you do know you're at State College talking crazy like
2: what
1: that.
2: What were you guys watching?
1: Well, it was the end of the Penn State game.
2: Oh, you weren't at the stadium anymore?
1: No.
0: You left early?
2: Where'd you go?
1: You guys know, damn. I always leave early. Not because I'm not a, unless it's a big game, I always leave early because I have two. What? Hey, if you have the back that I have, you're going to leave. Okay. It's either leave or sit down and look like an old man walking out of the game. And I'm not to the point yet where I'm okay with people seeing me walk like an old man. An older old man.
0: You want me to go through a quick recap, by the way?
2: Well, can I just say this on the Indiana, Nebraska.

0: college football playoff and more like BCS rankings, but it goes back into the idea of, well, they were at that time, so the stakes of that game were big at that time to make it feel that way. So I don't know. We never really found resolution there, but I think it's 0-31, 0-32. It's been a long ass time. It's been 10 years.
1: That's brutal.
0: Yeah.
1: For a great, and
2: they had it.
1: Joel Klatt was saying on the broadcast, because obviously he played there a couple of times when he was at Colorado, and he was like, man, it feels like they're close, but when Nebraska's good, it's great for college football. And he's 100% right. Because they were.
0: It is. And I was sitting next to Tony Pacitti on the sideline talking to him about that. And I said, man, this place is so special. People have never been there. If you can, go for a game. Like, I swear to you, you will enjoy it. You'll think this is an incredible college football experience. It's very similar to Happy Valley, very similar to going to Penn State. As far as just the overall, like, it's just, you got to go. Like, you got to go check it out. It's such an awesome place. And even the town, Lincoln, the people there, everything else. It's one of the greatest places you can go to watch a college football game. And their fan base is one of the best out there. But if we could, quickly, just to recap the college football season. Okay, it really started off for me Friday night. Iowa bludgeoning Washington. It feels like that Washington Huskies team has completely given up. But, guys, keep in mind, Iowa now is 5-1, and their schedule the rest of the season is essentially the old Big Ten West. They're at Minnesota, Wisconsin, Northwestern, Purdue, Illinois, Nebraska. And so kind of an old throwback, but be ready for this Iowa team to potentially make a run to the Big Ten championship game, but also potentially to the playoff. And then we can go to the Red River rivalry. One of the greatest rivalries in all of college football, Oklahoma, after a bye week, really both teams coming off the bye. Pretty incredible to watch some of the improvements they made offensively to be able to get back into this game. But down the stretch, the final seconds, the field goal that Oklahoma was able to make to go ahead, Sandell, their kicker. I'm not sure if you guys saw this, but the holder was wearing a Whoop and a Apple Watch while he held.
1: No.
0: And the report came out that during the snap, his heart rate was about 105. And during the kick itself, after the catch and hold, it got all the way up to 145 in that moment. So pretty cool to see how someone who didn't necessarily have the biggest job in that moment, but a very important job in that moment, was able to measure his heart rate and everything along with it. Texas, who was probably the most fraudulent number one team in the country, who basically played one decent quarter of football versus Ohio State, now no longer number one as they shouldn't be, and one loss. We will see what the narrative is and if they can recover with a difficult schedule the rest of the way. Another huge one in the SEC, Georgia ekes out Alabama. Let's call it what it is. It was one of the worst non-calls of a DPI that I have seen. Alabama fans, you did get robbed.
1: Yep.
0: That was a solid performance and one that I think we look at Bama saying we learned more about them in a loss than maybe we would have in some of their previous wins. And so I give them a lot of points for that. Keelan Russell is special. You know, he'll be up maybe for the Heisman this year, but I think he's a guy who's going to win it in the future. Notre Dame bludgeoned Stanford. Was never even close in that game. Ohio State, same thing with Maryland. We talked about Indiana, Nebraska. Ole Miss was able to, you know, have its way with Vanderbilt. Talked about Kentucky beating LSU. Utah, another team to keep an eye on. No one's talking about right now. 5-0 in the Big 12. They will be a team that I think looks the best as of right now in the Big 12. Everyone talked about Texas Tech before the season. It's Devin Dampier. It's Bird Ficklin. It's that rushing attack. It's Kevin McGivin, the creative play calling, and Morgan Sally, their defense too, able to shut teams down. Oregon, a shell of itself with Dylan Raiola at quarterback, and what a difference a week can make. Coming in as a backup versus being the starter, UCLA and Bob Chesney's group had a hell of a game plan to shut him down, pressure him, make him feel uncomfortable to the point where he got benched. We will see if Dante Moore is able to return in the future. If not, there's the potential chance that you would have a Oregon-Nebraska matchup coming up this week. I don't know, though, that we're going to see the that Dylan Raiola, the old quarterback, taking on his former team. But UCLA, here's more of the story. The way they're able to run the football defensively, too, that is a much improved team. And if you are a school out there is saying, why can't we turn it around like this? I don't know. But Billy Napier's back at JMU, and he's having a winning season. So maybe someone will look at that track record and say, well, it worked with Cignetti. It's worked with Chesney. Maybe we're going to give Billy Napier an opportunity. Maybe it wasn't him at Florida. Maybe it was Florida itself. Tennessee found a way to get a tough win over Arkansas. Only loss on Quinn's wins this week. Bit disappointing. But what about South Carolina? A 3-3 football team.
1: Yeah.
0: Shane Beamer back against the wall. His team steps up for him.

0: And Lenora Sellers plays his best game, and it feels like the blueprint's out on how to stop this Florida team. You shut down Jaden Baugh, the running back, and they don't have enough firepower on the outside to be able to score enough points. Finally, down the stretch, we talked about Penn State, USC. We won't talk about that. Oklahoma State continues
1: to be
0: a contender in the Big 12. Drew Mestemaker is making a case for being the first quarterback taken. If you have not watched this kid, you got to go check him out. Check out young man throwing the football down there in Stillwater. He's a special talent. Houston got a big win on the road over Kansas State. They're a live contender, too, in the Big 12. In fact, I want to say in a couple weeks they take on that Utah team that could very well determine what happens in that Big 12 picture. Boise State gets the win over Fresno State, hard-fought game. They are one of the teams to keep an eye on for the group of six to make the playoff. But Boise State's, again, another solid defense. Mad Max at quarterback can sling it, and they've got a ground game to go along with it. So that is your week six of college football update.
2: I mean, nice. Also, maybe the biggest win of the Belichick era at North Carolina over Pitt. So
0: yeah, they're playing a backup though. Harold Gariner was in there, quarterback, kind of struggled. They won't have Mason Hinshaw the rest of the season. So I would have said if it was Hinshaw quarterback, different story. Again, I understand the AP poll had them ranked. If you looked at the College Football Playoff Committee, they would not have Pitt ranked given their current personnel issue. So Belichick, I'll say this, Billy Edwards has really stepped in and done a good job. Still turning the football over a little bit, but offensively speaking, he's been able to make some plays. Jordan Shipp is one of the more underrated wide receivers in college football. That dude's slippery. He can get open. He can make plays for them. He's a guy to keep your eye on, too, moving on to the draft. I was just saying the future.
2: Yeah, the Alabama no call on the DPI reminded me of the Saints-Rams. Like, it was so egregious. And Kalen DeBoer,
0: if it was that egregious where the ball was.
2: DeBoer was losing his mind at that point.
0: It was an awful call. I mean, it really was. I mean, and look, Bama probably would have gotten the ball back had they not gotten the personal foul penalty. That was really stupid.
2: Yeah.
0: And so they had their own faults in this game. But nothing was as bad as the Saints Rams because that ball was catchable. It was in the vicinity and all that. This was like inside enough where, and honestly, what made it actually hard to make the call was it was poorly thrown enough. And the way the ball kind of came down with the way the player made contact, when I kept going back and watching it, I kept thinking, I guess maybe because of the timing of where the ball was and where it came down, they either deemed it not catchable or it was more of like the timing of, you know, the hit or contact on the receiver. It's hard to tell. It still is a bad call. Like, I don't know how in that instance you wouldn't have thrown that flag, have a discussion about it. It was weird to me they didn't get together and have more of a discussion about, I guess in this case, a particular no call.
2: So how did it end up, LeVar, with the Georgia fan who wanted the game on at the place you were at?
1: I walked out. I'm not one for confrontation. He was belligerent. He was loud. It was fine. I mean, it's a football Saturday. Like, enjoy your team, but it was being more directed. You know how you direct something like, he was basically like, turn this amateur hour stuff off and put the real game on. Now, and he's like pointing my way, you know? It's weird. There's a lot of people like, I don't know, maybe he was, cause I met my wife there. All right. So maybe he was already in that mind frame that, you know, she was there before I got there. He was already facing that way. You know what I mean? So he was like on some like mochismo type time at the bar. And I guess, you know, the bartenders, they were like, yeah, he's been here all day. So we tried to get him to go to his room. He wants to stay here and he's, you know, he's watching football. I'm like, that's cool. So anyways, I knew that it was beyond like, I was like, bro, why are you here in State College of all places? If you're going to talk crazy about the team that's playing, that's, you're in their town and you're wearing a Georgia shirt, you're talking about Georgia and you're talking bad to Penn State people. What are you doing?
2: Yeah. Why isn't he at that game?
1: You know what this mess is to me? Marriage. My wife is at the game. I was like, oh, okay. So you don't go to the games. He's like, I'm a dog. I'm a Georgia fan. I'm a dog.
2: Well, he said,
1: I'm a dog. Hold on, no. So this is when I knew I had to get up and I had to leave.

0: He goes, and the only reason why I went Penn State with that is because her bleep is really good. I said, okay, it's time for me to get up and go.
1: Her cooking's that good?
0: Her cookies.
1: All right.
0: Her cookies are that good.
2: You can eat this.
0: Exactly.
1: Sure can, Reverend.
0: Yeah. I looked at
3: her. Morana, girl, you got it. I thought you had a good weekend, too. Apparently, you didn't get enough.
0: Dang.
4: Give me a little more next weekend.
0: I was up out of there, bro. Like, I ain't want no parts of that.
1: All right. Well, hey, you know.
0: He had
3: well, the
0: no
3: ones
0: filter.
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1: Hey, man. College football just means more, you know?
0: I mean, there was a small part of me that wanted to body slam him. I ain't going to lie. There was a small part of me where the hairs on the back of my neck, like my warrior, and like my armor came on. Like there was a part of me that wanted to slam the S out of him, really. But I'm beyond that. I don't get into those types.
3: You get hostile anymore?
0: I don't do that at all. Right. I've never been a person to get hostile.
3: I'm sure Delta Airlines appreciates it, too.
0: I didn't get hostile with Delta. I just was frustrated that they were laughing at me on my call that they were inconveniencing me on. It's just, you know.
3: You know what's wild about that? I feel like that's a technique they use. You know, you could be talking in a very subtle tone like this and like, sir, please stop being hostile.
0: Yes. Yes.
3: I'm not being hostile. And they're like, no, sir, lower your voice.
0: Yes.
3: My voice isn't raised. And that, sir, please. I will have to call my manager. We will call the authorities if you do not stop.
0: That's correct.
3: Me. Yep.
0: That is correct.
3: Like I'm not doing anything.
0: That's correct. You didn't. And it's funny because
1: very
0: you sit
1: disarming.
0: There and you're like, oh, I didn't do anything. Like, yeah, that's what people always say, sir. Yeah. That's the one common response that's that most people
3: exactly.
0: have is that you didn't do
3: that.
0: Anything.
3: You would say that.
0: Like maybe you should take a little bit of accountability over the situation that you're in. What that you canceled three of my flights? You moved my gate five times.
3: Quick PSA.
0: Okay.
3: United, let me say this, man. You guys have moved up big time. Big time.
1: Oh,
3: in
1: yeah?
3: the airline rankings. Yes.
1: All right.
3: If you want me to rank airlines, I'll rank airlines. And I'll say they have Starlink as their internet provider. Why every air service doesn't get Starlink is it doesn't make any sense to me. It is the fastest. It is the best. It makes the experience 1,000 times better on a flight.
0: Mm.
3: And Delta used to be the top, but not anymore. I would say I'll take a United plane now with Starlink over Delta.
1: Wow.
3: Any day of the week. And then America's just in the crapper.
1: That's
3: like you might as well just flush American because there's no coming back. They have gotten worse and worse. If you have to fly American, like I would look at any other options for flying at this point.
1: That's just a stunning development here.
0: Dang.
1: Well, hey.
3: I mean, United's the one that also, if you get dragged off that plane, you could sue for a big payday. I'm just saying.
1: Oh, that's
3: right.
1: That
3: was United reputation. Yeah, remember they were dragging that woman off the plane? She was like hitting her head in the seats and stuff on the way.
0: Dang.
3: Yeah. Huge payday.
1: Yeah.
3: So that's always in your horizon, too.
0: There you go.
1: It is two pros and a cup of Joe here on Fox Sports Radio. Up next, somebody with a claim that would not make somebody else in the world of football look very good. We've got it for you right here on FSR. 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
1: Can y'all really feel me?
0: Baby girl. East
2: Coast, two pros and a cup of Joe, Fox Sports Radio. LeVar Arrington, Brady Quinn, Jonas Knox with you here. Coming up in about 12 minutes from now, we are going to have our FSR IR. We report any issues, injuries, ailments from a long weekend for the crew. That'll be yours right here on FSR. So I did want to mention this because Lane Kiffin had some comments or some claims yesterday in talking with the media.
3: Is that what you just played?
2: No, that was
3: A different one.
2: Yeah, man, AI is it's a dangerous tool.
3: It's out of control.
2: Dangerous tool on social media. Yeah. But so before the Kentucky LSU game on the weekend, before they went to half, Kentucky scored on a Minshew quarterback sneak. And it looked like initially that LSU had stopped him. And then ultimately they gave him the touchdown. Kentucky went up 21-17. So Lane Kiffin said on Sunday that he had a conversation with the line judge and it went like this. Quote, the line judge just said that in that situation there was too much at stake. He said he would have been killed if he had blown the whistle for the play being stopped, even though it appeared to be stopped. My complaint is that you can't refuse to blow the whistle because it's such a big play. If you would have blown the whistle on first down or with 10 minutes left in the game for forward progress being stopped, then blow it for protection and for the way the ruling is supposed to work. Don't blow it because it's such a big play. The rules are the rules. If you see it that way, then see it that way. That's my complaint. It comes down to blowing the whistle. I mean, if that's real, if that's an actual conversation he had with a line judge that I can't make that call because I'll get killed, then why is that guy officiating games? And I don't know if this is Lane Kiffin sort of embellishing this and kind of, you know, leading into that portion of it. But that to me feels like it's a bad look all the way around. If it's true, that guy shouldn't be officiating games. And secondly, if it's not true, Lane Kiffin shouldn't give the appearance that you've got an official who doesn't want to make a call like that. It just that feels like Lane Kiffin maybe going above and beyond to try and, you know, create a scene
3: but
2: and
3: is
2: cause
3: it?
2: Controversy again. Well, if the official didn't say that, I would be pissed if I was the official because
4: right.
2: You're not.
4: And here's the problem: is you're probably not gonna get the official coming out publicly talking about that. Maybe he will. Maybe I'm wrong, but it feels like there's always a version from Lane Kiffin where they got the short end of the stick and. It feels like, if anything, he's gotten more advantages or trying to take, you know, more advantage of the situation in college football right now to succeed. So, look, they're a two-loss team. You've got these dippy AP voters who still think they're a top 25 team. Maybe they are. I don't know. On their good days. But if they end up losing one more, I can't imagine that they should make it into the playoff. And then you have to ask yourself, if you're LSU, are they a playoff-worthy team? Or is this all worth everything you put into this? I mean, you literally bought out Brian Kelly. You paid millions to bring in Lane Kiffin, and you put millions into this roster and everything else you've done. Was it worth it? Like, I think you could make the case he had more pressure on him winning now than ever before.
2: Yeah.
3: Yeah.
2: You got Jaden Daniels so emotional that he's worried about his stats as opposed to winning a game.
3: Like he's worried about his jersey number. That's true. That was that, you know. I'm just saying, it's ridiculous what's going on in LSU. I'm joking.
2: It wasn't that.
3: You know, I'm standing in a glass house, so you know, just know that
2: it wasn't that long ago that they were the talk of college football.
3: Oh, they won the hype war.
2: Yeah,
3: they pulled it off in the hype war.
2: Things
3: now.
2: Have changed, man.
3: I don't know, man. I just, for me, I look at it like this. Does he come out and defend himself? I almost feel like the referees have to come out and defend that statement.
2: Yeah, man. Like, you can't. Like, if an official actually said that, I couldn't make the call because I was going to get killed.
3: You have to make sure you clear that up as the representation of the officials.
2: That was one of the stories that came out after the Immaculate Reception with Franco Harris, is that one of the officials was ready to make the call in favor of the Raiders. And one of the things that he asked was, how many security guards do we have with us to get me off the field? Huh. And when he found out that they were short, he said, all right, I'm going to count it. It's a touchdown. Like,
3: I mean, well, what else would you have called it?
2: I don't know, but it's just like, if that's your concern, whether or not I can get out of here safely and not making the right call, we got a problem.
4: Yeah. Here's the problem too: is was this about Ford Progress when the play had stopped? Is that like what he was talking?
2: Yeah,
4: about?
2: Yeah, it looked like LSU had stopped him. Yeah.
4: Well, here's the issue with that though: is you only have one official. So of the other, what, eight on the field for college games, that to me is more of a consensus thing. Like that shouldn't come down to just one individual. There's multiple officials who have the ability to be able to make that call. The referees and linesmen are the ones who make that call. And that's the hard part is if you do blow your whistle, but the other seven or the other referees who are in that vicinity to make that call, if they don't feel like the play had stopped, then yeah, you would get killed. So that's part of the issue with this is it's a bit subjective to that one vantage point, if it is true, whereas the others might not have saw it the same way.
3: I mean, that.
4: And I think that's the hard part is, you know, as far as when Ford Progress is stopped on a play, it can be subjective. Go pull people in a bar. You know, most people would sit there and say like the play should go on until the guy gets to the ground. It's football.
3: Because there are some guys that are able to finish a play once their forward progress has been. Imagine if you blew the play dead on Barry Sanders.
4: Yeah.
3: Or Derrick Henry. Imagine you've blown it dead against Marshawn Lynch.
2: Well, the
3: half of their runs would have never taken place if they didn't have the opportunity to fight through forward progress being impeded. Interesting play. It wasn't forward progress, but kind of along the same lines, and it may have dictated the outcome of the game was that Cooper Kupp catch. Like,
2: yeah,
3: I know the ball, once the ball crosses the line, it's a, like, that's where it's spotted, but it looked like he made the line to gain. And that was a big point in the game. And I felt like that was, I think even Mike Pereira thought it was that looked like a blown call. Like, that should have been, he made the line to gain. They should have continued that. They should have been able to continue that drive, which could have been a game-winning drive.
2: By the way, if Lane Kiffin's at the point now to where he's making up stories with the officials.
3: I just don't think he...
2: Who is he not pissed off?
3: I just don't know that you would do that. Like, he does some egregious things. But one thing about it, though, the interesting part about Lane Kiffin is he is a calculated dude. And I don't think he would have said that, especially the climate which they're in right now. I just don't think he would have just thrown out like a loose-based lie. Well, because they can come out and refute that. And that could be legal issues that he and LSU would
2: That's
3: have
2: correct.
3: To deal with.
2: Which he's dealt with all offseason.
3: Yeah, I don't know.
4: Which would be nothing new for him.
3: I don't know.
4: Like, yeah, of course he would. I I'll put it this way. I don't think, well, let's say he's not being truthful or he is lying. I don't think it's going to keep him up at night, okay? And by the way, sleeping is tough with the aches and pains. 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
3: I tried, Lane. I tried to defend you. You hear these dudes on the show, man. You know. I tried to defend you, bro.
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0: Two pros and a cup of Joe, Fox Sports Radio, LeVar Arrington, Brady Quinn, Jonas Knox with you here. Coming up top of next hour, a little over 10 minutes from now, we are going to tell you about the elites of the National Football League. That'll be yours here on FSR. 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
1: After your sports weekend, happens. So it's time to get the FSR IR report.
0: All right, who's got it? Who's got a gripe? Who's got a bitch? Who's got a complaint?
2: I got nothing, man. It was actually a smooth weekend of travels for the most part. Was under the weather, battled through whatever the hell that was. Man, good luck to everyone out there with flu season coming along, the changing of seasons and allergies and everything else that goes along with it.
3: Yeah, I'm dealing with that right now.
2: Yeah, man. There's something going. It was like a sinus cold, head cold, congestion type thing. But now I feel like other people are starting to get it. So I might have been patient zero on that one.
3: I was good last week, and then the whole travel thing. Now I'm runny nose again. I'm about to start wearing a mask. Like, I be seeing people still wearing the mask on. I'm about to be one of the mask wearing people.
0: Oh, yeah?
3: Man. Yeah, why not? Because I come up with the drippy drip every single time. Ooh. I go.
2: Then you're going to have to wipe it all the time. You don't want to do that.
3: I just don't want to get sick.
2: I think you're doing it because your breath stinks.
3: My breath is good.
2: Damn. I don't know, man.
3: It's pretty sanitary. I mean, at best, it'll smell like, or at worst, it'll smell like pumpkin spice latte from, which, by the way, okay, there's my IR. Ooh, my wife bought me a pumpkin spice latte on our way from State College to Harrisburg. With about 30 minutes left to go in the drive, the spice latte started spice latteing my belly.
0: Oh, really?
3: And my belly, you know, because it's a natural, you know, it's a natural deal, you know.
0: Yeah.
3: And it'll get up in you. And it had me a little like, and so we're in an Uber, so I didn't want to blow the Uber up. You know, I didn't crack the window just in case. Like, I wasn't really like all the way in it like that, where I was just letting gas go or anything. Like, I was just uncomfortable sitting there trying to clench until we got to the airport. So we make it to the airport, and I'm duck walking it. I am duck walking it.
0: Yeah, you don't do road games.
3: I don't. I had no choice. I had no choice. I had to do a road game. And in fact, not only did I have to do a road game, and it happened when I showed y'all the Chicago airport deal too. That's how I discovered those covered seats. But I didn't have time. I didn't have time to do the whole line it.
0: Oh, no.
3: I didn't have the time. It was either my pants or the lining of the toilet. I had to choose.
0: Was the seat warm?
3: I don't even recall, bro. I had to get it done.
2: That's almost as bad as Jonas's picks this past
0: week.
2: An IR story? Go look at that.
3: Dang!
4: Hi, thanks for calling Uline.
5: Wait, did the phone even ring?
4: Nope.
5: Okay, so you answered before the ring. But now you're going to put me on hold, right?
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The Baltimore Ravens won the Sunday night NFL game in overtime at Atlanta 30-23. Derrick Henry with 102 yards rushing and a touchdown reception. Falcons quarterback Michael Penix left late with a rib injury. Tua Tagovailoa threw an interception in the OT to end the game. San Francisco is 5-0 after a victory at Seattle 32-29, getting the go-ahead field goal with under 2 minutes left. Denver came back to beat the Chargers in LA 23-17. Chargers are 0-5. Detroit won easily at Arizona 45-21. Jahmyr Gibbs 151 yards rushing and two scores. Minnesota's 5-0 after a win at New Orleans 23-13. The day started in London with Jacksonville edging Philadelphia 19-17 on a 57-yard field goal on the

0: final play. And the Brewers at home took game one of the NLCS 2-1 over the Dodgers. LA left nine men on base. I'm Steve DeSager.
1: Hello!
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2: Jonas Knox.
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0: It is two pros and a cup of Joe, Fox Sports Radio, LeVar Arrington, Brady Quinn, Jonas Knox with you here. 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So obviously we've been talking a lot of football today, exclusively football today on a football recap Monday.
1: Why not?
0: And I think it is fair to say, based on what we saw yesterday, that the Seahawks and the 49ers are, at the very least, the class of the NFC.
1: And that rivalry went to another level yesterday. The hatred for one another went to another level yesterday, 100%.
0: You think so?
1: Mm. Oh, there was just some real, yeah, it was just some real, real flexing, real, real touchy situations there, like real beef, real confrontation and conflict that was connected to that. I mean, Darnold getting knocked out of bounds the way that he did, dude headbutting the dude with his helmet on. That didn't help matters. But then Mike Evans having a phenomenal having one of the most phenomenal games, grabs Trayvon Diggs and turns him around
0: to see who he is.
1: At that, like, there's a moment in time where the Cincinnati Bengals and the Pittsburgh Steelers, it was like, these guys hate each other. This could go to a really, really bad place. And TJ Hushmanzada made it real. He grabbed that towel, that terrible towel. He sat down in the tunnel, like right in the entrance, and shined and wiped his shoes off after beating them with the terrible towel.
0: Do you know, because not a Steeler fan or a Bengal fan, I knew obviously terrible towel and all that, but I didn't realize how much that bothered Steeler fans.
1: Oh, bro.
0: Until Eddie Garcia, former Fox Sports Radio teammate here, he's a Steeler fan, and he told me to this day that bothers
1: him. It's the ultimate disrespect. And grabbing a Seattle Seahawk, and Trayvon Diggs isn't even like, he's not like a Seattle Seahawk, and Mike Evans isn't really like a 49er, but it was the act of a 49er. Tremendously, outrageously sunning. He sunned Trayvon Diggs, which means a 49er, which they think they're better. They always have thought they're better. Sunned a Seattle Seahawk.
0: Does he ever live that down? Does Trayvon Diggs ever live
1: that's going to be a hard one.
0: Because that's pretty.
1: That's going. He let the man turn his body.
0: I've seen it before. Mm. Yeah, that's.
2: You can't let a man turn your body.
1: That's a sun.
2: Can't do it.
1: That you sunned him.
2: Can't do it. Can't do it.
1: Like the minute you touch me, I'm putting.
2: Let him turn your body.
1: No, don't let him turn you.
2: Don't let him turn you.
1: Hey, in some places, if they could turn your body around, you know what happens.

0: happens next. Oh, I'm just saying, Dak. I'm just saying. Sometimes
1: it
0: ain't
1: about the sound, Jonas. We put the sound of
0: sometimes it ain't about the name tag.
2: No, it's not. I don't care what your name is. Here was Mike Evans explaining the situation with Trayvon Diggs following the game yesterday.
3: I mean, I was blocking him until the whistle, and then he said something like, "I'm doing extra" or something like that. And I didn't know that was him at first because I played against him a few times and we always been cool. You know, he was a good player. And I honestly didn't know it was him because in the helmet, it's hard to tell sometimes. And, you know, we were talking trash. And I think I like pushed him and then I was like, "Who are you?" And I looked and made sure. I'm like, "Oh, it's Diggs." and then he mushed me. That should have been a penalty. But yeah, I mean, it is what it is.
0: It should have been a penalty. Second man always gets it.
1: I love him, dude. He's so chill. He's just kind of whatever. All right, man.
0: All I know is
2: in that moment, I've never.
0: Hey, nobody going to remember that interview.
2: No.
0: Nobody's going to be like, "Oh, he didn't know that was Trayvon." Everybody is going to remember, and it's going to be a part of how this rivalry continues to grow.
1: So you're saying no one's going to remember the truth?
0: No, because that's not as good a story.
1: Yeah,
0: we're the Seattle Seahawks. You're the San Francisco 49ers. Both teams have etched their way and have fought their way to be super relevant in the history of this sport and of this game. Well, you're in the same division, same conference.
1: Oh, yeah.
0: And he sunned him.
1: Yeah, he sunned him. But hey, the 49ers got the better of him.
0: Yes, they did.
1: Sorry, Patty. Sorry, buddy. But
0: yeah, he did.
2: No, you're not.
1: 49ers undefeated.
0: That's what makes
1: it
0: work.
1: Patty's Seahawks. That's why we're talking about it mostly right
0: now. That's what makes it work.
1: Can we get to the real main event, though?
0: Uh-oh.
1: Can we get to the ass-kicking that was on display at Lambeau Field? The Green Bay Packers.
2: Two pros and a cup of Joe,
1: the
2: Fox
1: Chicago
2: Sports
1: Radio. Bears. Hey. To the woodshed.
2: Oh, yeah.
0: Why did they do that to your team?
1: Woodshed.
2: It's not my team, man.
0: Who, when we picked, who did we pick? Like, who were the picks on that?
1: You and I were aligned on this, not Jess.
2: By the way, okay. Did I really go 0-5 in our picks?
1: You're
2: 0-5
1: as of right now. We still have Monday Night Football.
2: Yep.
1: Yeah.
2: Jesus.
1: LeVar's crushing it.
4: Knocks
1: at 5-2.
0: How about that? Right?
1: He's only missed one so far.
0: How about
1: He's rebounded nicely.
0: Thank you. Yeah. Thank you.
1: Dude, I'm telling you, dude, your Minnesota pick.
0: It looks pretty good.
1: Sticking up.
0: It
1: looks really good.
0: It's standing up right now.
2: Come on.
0: I mean, their offense can improve.
1: Down.
0: I mean, my man Aaron Jones, I'd be high on Aaron Jones too, don't I? That man was cooking last night, boy. Yesterday. He's doing his thing.
1: The Saints offense couldn't do anything.
0: No, their defense is nasty.
2: Yeah. Can I say this about the Bears game?
1: Go defend your Bears.
0: And shouts out to Mike Dicka, by the way, man.
2: Yeah.
0: Much love, respect to the Dicka family.
2: Yeah.
0: West PA guy.
2: There's Bear fans, I think, were under this illusion that the two games they won against Green Bay last year were just, hey, Bears football's back. No, those were epic collapses by Green Bay, more so than they were epic comebacks by the Bears. And this idea that the Bears the point spread never made any sense to me. You have a backup quarterback going into Green Bay and the Bears were favored. It was preposterous. And then once the game started, Green Bay dominated them. That was not close at any point throughout. They got outplayed, outcoached, out-physicaled, out-everything. And for Ben Johnson, we could say everything you want about all the good things he's done there. He has struggled against divisional opponents. I think he's 2-6 or 2-7 so far against division games against teams there in the North. And that was a really, really, really ugly loss for Chicago. But that's probably how those other games should have gone last year if Green Bay didn't gag them away late. So, and no, Micah
0: you don't
2: Parsons.
0: Have to live in that though. I mean,
2: what
0: they
2: do you
0: don't
2: mean?
0: They don't have their quarterback right now, and sometimes you can get through games. Eagles.
2: Why were they? That made no sense.
0: I don't know why they were favored, but because maybe a lot of the things you just kind of highlighted. I mean, maybe they just felt like they were the better team right now and have the better coach, and that's what was going on. I don't know why they were favored, but I'm just saying you didn't have your starting quarterback.
2: God, man. I went 0-5? Jesus. Which, you know what's bizarre about that is in the actual Knox Locks, which

0: You can hear Saturdays, 2 to 4 Eastern time, 11 a.m.
1: You got them all right on your show, huh?
0: Just another 2 in 1 week.
1: Oh,
2: yeah. You're so full of it, dude. You're the worst at this. You're the worst at this.
1: Doesn't have nobody checking on him, checking for him, you know what I mean?
2: It's like he's doing his Sunday night TV
1: 3-0, 4-0.
2: Throwing out all these flirtatious, you know, things. Oh, look at me in this. Look at here. Look at this.
0: I don't know what you're getting at, man.
2: What do you mean?
1: You don't know what he's
0: doing. People that are waking up right now.
1: You know exactly what he's getting at.
0: But yeah, I mean, you know, in the actual Knox Locks, I'm performing well, but unfortunately it did not go well this weekend. 0-5, that's awesome.
1: Interesting.
0: That's great.
2: And there's a chance, buddy, that you could even just go further down that drain.
0: Mm. Yeah. I got the Rams -3. Yeah.
2: 3.5, actually, when we picked.
0: Speaking of, I'm seeing three.
2: No, wait. It's when we pick. It's not updated. It's when we make the picks. We've done this 1,000 times.
0: I'm looking at the Google Doc
2: right now.
0: And I'm seeing -3.
2: Maybe change.
1: I know you said that the main event was to talk about who? Who was it that we were saying?
0: Oh, the Seahawks 49ers.
1: No. It was Chicago and Green Bay. I feel like the main event should be Mr.
2: Patriots
1: Sean Payton.
2: Whooping up on.
1: Ooh, that's a good one, too. Golly, that's a good one, too. Sean Payton taking over them play calling duties.
0: Man. What an offense.
1: And them dishing a very, very cold plate of we whomped your ass to the – well, are we saying winless?
0: The Chargers. Chargers are a bad team. They're going to start selling off pieces. Like, whoever's got any value on defense, they're going to – like, all those guys are going to be gone. Khalil Mack, there's already rumors about that. We've heard about Derwin James. There's rumors about trading him away.
1: But what week does Harbaugh go on the hot seat?
0: He took accountability for the loss yesterday.
1: Okay.
0: Because they –
1: Does that keep you off the hot seat because you took accountability for it?
0: They were leading there at midfield. He goes for it on fourth down. They get stopped. And then after that, it was just a comedy of errors on offense. They gave up the tying touchdown, and it was just fumble, sack, everything that could go wrong went wrong. And it just Justin Herbert, this is the worst he's looked in his career. Like, even when he was a rookie, like when he came in for, like, you saw and you go, oh, he's, you know, really good player. It's the worst he's looked in his career. And I don't know if it's because he's got his mind on other things. And I don't blame him, because I'd have my mind on the solar system, too. But it just feels like we're at the point now to where I don't know where they're getting a win. I don't know. Like, you just look at it, and they're in a really, really bad spot. And Harbaugh doesn't strike me as a guy who's going to make changes on his staff midseason.
1: How are you going to make changes right now? How do you make impactful changes right now? How? I don't know, man. It's bad. That's as bad is, as bad does.
0: They're the worst team in that division by far.
1: They're pushing for Titans level right now. It's like Titans. At least Miami's competitive.
0: Hey, by the way, let me ask you guys a question. If the Titans just stopped playing games altogether, would you even notice?
1: No.
0: I don't think I would.
2: They just were on a permanent bye?
1: Permanent bye. You guys, you're just vacation indefinitely.
0: Just kind of, you know.
1: We're just going to put the win in the win column for your other team.
0: Step outside so you don't see us. What do they call it? The Irish goodbye, where you kind of bail? Yeah, if they did an Irish goodbye.
1: I Irish goodbye a ton, by the way. Is that what that was called? I love that.
2: I noticed that, yeah.
1: Have you noticed that?
2: Yeah, you slide out.
1: I

0: Yeah. I feel bad because you have a first year head coach, and Robert Saleh. He's obviously been head coach before, but there is just not enough they can do in season to turn this thing around. I mean, I'm not sure where they're going from here. And then like Cam Ward, whether he can play or not, will not be decided because that team is just, they got no shot.
1: Are they worse than the Dolphins?
0: Yes.
1: Yeah, I think they are.
0: The Dolphins like actually got competitive with the Bengals this past week.
2: They were. They had a chance, man. This Chargers team, bro. And listen, they were competitive too, but they just weren't good enough. And you know, I felt like Sean Payton's presence as the play caller was the difference in this game. And granted, maybe that's the one time for it, for this loss in particular, but there's a litany of reasons why they haven't been able to win a game. And we have made Mike McDaniel we've made him the scapegoat already. And I get that, but at what point do you sit there and you say, even with a Mike McDaniel who has been good enough to actually be anointed a head coach in the National Football League, is so terrible that they could be this far into the season and still not have a win? I'm not buying that. And I gotta place that pressure, and I gotta place that blame at the feet of the head coach. I have to.
1: Now, I do know this. They're at Kansas City coming up next week. All right, so that's a loss. All right, so congratulations. That'll be another loss for the Chargers. But I got a good feeling they're not going to lose the week after that because that's their bye week. So at least if you could just get to that point, you're only 0-6. And then you got the Rams, the Texans, the Ravens, and then you get the Jets after that. So if you just look down the schedule, you might get 3 or 4 wins, which is the worst performance based on preseason expectations, the worst performance in the NFL if we get to that point, which does make you wonder about Harbaugh.
0: Moving on from the dumpster of the NFL right now, a couple AFC North notes. The Steelers now.
1: Right.
0: I believe that's 2 in a row.
2: Balled out.
0: Rodgers.
2: Stillers.
0: Another two games, 3 touchdown passes.
2: Balled out.
0: Last couple of weeks. I mean, he's starting to feel it now. Don't let
2: my Steelers, baby.
0: Don't let the Steelers, the old man, get hot. And then there's the
2: my Browns, Steelers who, doing their thing, boy.
0: I have no idea what Deshaun Watson was doing on that fourth down. I mean, you're constantly coached, and he's played enough football at this point in his career. Dude, just throw it up. It's fourth down. Like if you can't run and scramble to go get
2: rating.
0: It, throw it up. Just give someone a chance. It's a turnover. The game's over if you don't. So it's that game, QB rating.
1: And then you know, the Bengals in that game against the Dolphins, a little backdoor push.
0: Yeah.
1: For the gamblers out there, a little missed PAT for Miami. You know, make everybody look around and go, well, it could always be worse. So, and then Baltimore last night with a backup quarterback, Huntley, going on the road and winning in Atlanta. That was a good game.
0: Again, though, to me, that story a little bit was Michael Penix going out again. Dude can just not stay healthy. Just can't.
1: Mm. And then
0: and they're a different team with him in there. I mean, they had a legit shot, but he just, man.
1: Yeah, it's.
2: They tried to win it. Atlanta tried to get it. They tried.
1: Got to make sure you try.
2: They had a chance. You too got to make sure you try.
1: So there's, you know, it's all. at least you can do. It is two pros and a cup of Joe here on Fox Sports Radio. He's back, man.
2: What? He's back. What? I don't know what you're talking about.
1: It is LeVar Arrington, Brady Quinn, Jonas Knox with you. Up next, though, somebody else who could be finding themselves on the hot seat again in the world of football, and for good reason. That's yours right here on FSR. But the football.

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0: Come on, Q. Where are you from?
1: Yeah, man.
2: I mean, this is more Cleveland, but that being said, I was going to make this my new song, and now I feel like we played enough where I can't.
1: We played it one time.
3: Maybe like four times, but whatever.
2: That's why LeVar said that, because I mean, we've done the whole thing before.
1: Hey, by the way, can I tell you what a weekend it was for...
2: what can I do?
1: For Braden T. Quinn. Not only are Quinn's wins back, but can we get a round of applause for the former Cleveland Indians? Yeah. Way to go, Guardians, baby.
2: Yeah.
1: 2-0. Down great. In the series. Awesome. And they are on their way to the ALCS with Jose That's Ramirez right. golfing a home run to right field there. Travis yep. Kelce drinking a beer, taking in the event. So I just want to congratulate. I knew you were all over that this weekend.
2: I was not. I'll be full disclosure. It's football season for me. So I there was a time and place where baseball was also a big portion of my life, but I have now transitioned to just a football guy. So
1: I was giving Brady updates throughout the course of the week, and I kept getting the same response. It's football season.
4: It is football season.
2: I said it's football season. I don't know what you're talking to me about right now.
4: There's some baseball going on, you know?
2: Yeah, I actually got like agitated. Like I kind of felt like you with that Georgia fan.
4: Yeah,
2: okay. I kind of got irritated with Jonas about it.
4: I can dig it. Yeah. Don't walk out on the show, though. I walked out on that cat.
1: Yeah.
4: They say if a fool entertains a fool, you can't sit there and call the fool a fool. Y'all fools together.
1: I've heard that.
4: You've heard that?
1: Yeah.
4: Yeah.
2: That also makes sense.
4: Yeah. I'm going to get away.
1: Now, we
4: what you
1: have,
4: got? Yeah, what
1: we will
4: you
1: have
4: got?
1: Another edition of the Leftovers what coming up in about 15 minutes from now. There was something in the water with the NFC East
4: Did
1: yesterday.
4: You see? Oh, in the East.
1: Yeah, why?
4: I was about to say, I thought you was going to bring up Watson's catch. That phenomenal catch against your Bears.
1: Oh, Christian, listen, he's unbelievable, man. Like,

0: I just thought that was based off of the conversation like, we had coming into the,
1: that God given athletic ability. Like you can tell just the
0: DNA, man.
1: Like you can tell the training and everything that came along with it between, you know,
0: good genes.
1: Oh,
0: good genetics, man. Good looking kid.
1: Yeah. 100%, man. 100%.
0: Anyway, what were you saying about the NFC East? The Eagles are pretty competitive, even though they ain't got nobody playing.
1: Now, here's where things get a little awkward for the NFC East. So we talked about the Jaden Daniels Washington fiasco at the end of that game, which was just a clown show. Like the NFC East is just a circus tent, and everybody's performing.
0: Dallas
1: weekly.
0: Sucks.
1: Yeah.
0: The Giants and the Commanders tied. They're the same.
1: They're the circus tent of the NFL.
2: And the Eagles are like throwing in the towel.
1: Yes.
2: Guys,
0: but yet they're
2: like, we're 2-2. But who cares?
0: But they're a perfect position to be able to win the division again.
1: And so Philly goes up 17-16 in the London game yesterday, and decide, you know what, there's 8 seconds left.
0: Let's kick it to them.
1: Yeah, let's kick it to them and give Jacksonville an opportunity to return the kick. The clock gets stopped at 1 second, and then Cam Little comes out and bombs a 57 or 58 yarder, and Jacksonville wins the game.
0: It's a hell of a way to lose a game.
1: And so the question becomes, why didn't you kick it for a touchback? Why did you kick it to where it was returned? And so Nick Sirianni,
0: because I thought the clock would run out.
1: But Nick Sirianni decided, you know what? I'm going to take accountability for what happened. And he said this post game.
3: I didn't make the right decision, and I lost us that game. And that's what I said to our guys. And what hurts there is that, you know, the guys fought so hard. And then I don't make the decision that, you know, that I should make at the end of the game. And I cost us that game. And I put that fully on me. Yeah, it hurts because in the sense of the guys fought their ass off and, you know, had a chance to win the game. And then for me to not make the right decision in that, you feel like you let everyone down. It's just like you would feel if you missed a free throw at the end of the game or if you had a drop. I've been in both of those places. And those ones stick with you, and that will stick with me for a long time.
1: Now, Jim Harbaugh, I don't know if the Chargers would ultimately make a move if this season continues to go the way it's going. Philadelphia, they'll make the move before the season's over with Nick Sirianni.
0: Wow.
1: Like that feel like Howie Roseman was pissed yesterday on the sideline. It was not good, man.
2: A few thoughts here. I don't feel like Philly had any business winning that game anyway. They didn't look to be the better team in any way, shape, or form. And you could look at any metric you want from that. So ultimately, the result of the game was kind of what probably should have happened. But that being said, it was a poor decision. It was one that he's owning up to. And I think you have to respect that more than anything else. Like you're talking about the angle of firing him. This is to me one of the most, I guess, courageous things you can do as a coach who knows that there's pressure on them to win. There's pressure on him to keep his job. Yet he's being open and honest and accountable for it. Like not many coaches do that in that situation. Most try to point the blame or deflect or be elusive about it. He's stepping up and he's taking it fully on himself. That will resonate in the locker room. That should resonate with the front office, that they've got a guy who's willing to do that. And as you pointed out, are they really going to fire him with this division? No one's running away with it. If the Eagles end up winning the division, we can say, ho-hum, it's a bad year in the NFC East, but they're going to be a playoff team. There's a potential then of making a run. I mean, that's what's kind of wild to me about Howie Roseman and the decisions they've made so far is either they believe that they can do better with less or some of the guys that are currently on the roster and they don't need to rebuild, or you've got the front office working in one direction. You've got the coaching staff working in another, and we'll see where things meet at the end of the season, depending on how things turn out.
0: Well, I'll just say this again. They did have the game win. Whether they were outclassed, whether the metrics said that they should have lost, whatever, they had the game won. If you kick the ball into the end zone, they got to throw a Hail Mary to try to win the game. And that's just the reality of it. There's no world that exists where you should kick the ball off. And I know you probably think
2: but
0: it's
2: my
0: routine.
2: Question is, so we put on Jaden Daniels earlier.

0: at the end of the game situation. Why would the kicker not? Does he not know?
1: I think it's a great question. Like, how do you not have the awareness of even if the coach gets mad at you? Like, why would we say kick it to him? They thought the clock was going to run out. They thought the clock was going to run out, and it didn't. And they had 1 second to go, and it costed them. But why take a chance? Just kick the ball out of the end zone. Let them try to figure it out with 2-3 seconds or whatever. No time goes off the clock. They got 8 seconds. Who cares? They're not going to get it from the 30-yard line. They're not going to get it from the 35-yard line. Kick the ball out and play defense for 1 or 2 plays. Done. I don't know. But even with all that being said, I did not, as you said, Q, I did not have the expectations that this would be a competitive football game. I think that the Jaguars are playing really, really good football right now. And this Philadelphia team is not only wounded, but it's very, very vulnerable. It's a vulnerable team due to, like, everything that's going on. Like, you get the retirement from Lane. You get the trade of Cam. You have guys who are injured. You have trade rumors. Like, the rumor mill had Jalen Hurts and Saquon Barkley as potential trade bait. They're trading away the entire team. And whether it came out that that was true or not, I don't know if it was true. But I saw that it was reported that they were even entertaining trade rumors.
2: Is that the one
1: for,
2: to Minnesota? The one
1: I think Minnesota.
2: I find that hard to believe.
1: I mean, they're playing pretty well, but their offense isn't that good right now. Anyway, I don't know. I mean, we've seen, like, that's a bizarre little happening with Marvin Harrison Jr. It's like bizarre. Like, who announces there's going to be a trade? It's imminent. And yet we're not going to say who the trade partner is. Okay. Like, the rules of engagement are changing a little bit. Like these guys are doing things a little bit differently. But the point I'm making is that these are all stories that are circulating through that locker room. And these guys are aware of what's taking place. You see a guy retire. You see the injuries. You see that they're not as good as they could possibly be. You see what's going on. They're vulnerable. And yet they were still competitive enough to actually win that game, even though they didn't, against a quality opponent. So I don't know, man. It's interesting because it looks as though, you know, they're planning for the future and they're preparing for the future and what's next during this season. But why are you seemingly punting on a season where you could get through the NFC East and still win? You could win it. You get into the playoffs. You got a battle-tested group. Yeah, you could win in the playoffs.
2: But it feels like there's a ceiling on them.
1: Of course there is.
2: Like, it does. They don't look. That's not a. To me, I don't. Like, you watch Seattle and San Francisco, I go, class of the NFC. You watch Philly, it's like, one team will get out of that division.
1: Sure.
2: It just doesn't seem like it's kind of.
1: But are you going to start mortgaging this aggressively while you still have a team that could potentially win the division and maybe make a run in the playoffs?
2: I don't think anybody would. I think if you had Nick Sirianni's resume and you're an NFL team, that would give you job security in a lot of places for years. But in Philly, it's just it's different. Like, you're not like Doug Peterson won a Super Bowl there. Gone. But just, you know, and it didn't take that long afterwards. And so I don't think anybody anywhere in the NFL would say, man, you got to get rid of Nick Sirianni. I just think in Philadelphia, they operate differently. You know, hey, we'll trade away our center. You know, we'll trade away A.J. Brown. We'll, you know, it just, they're a different run organization. And I just don't know what sort of patience they have there with that. Like, it wasn't that long ago that we were talking about, would they move on from Sirianni and bring in Belichick? Like, all they've done is gone to the playoffs every single year Sirianni's been
1: there. The answer is no to that question.
2: Yeah, and also I did notice this. The London games now, I don't think anybody even realizes they're in London anymore. I think they just, I swear to God, it's work.
0: Where do you think they're at?
2: I just think it's become so normalized now that people just go, yeah, whatever, it's an earlier kick. Cool. It's like Roger Goodell's plan to seamlessly work in international games to where ultimately we're going to either have a Super Bowl in London or we're going to have a division in Europe. I think it's starting to work.
0: That's where you lose me, though. Because I feel like if you're going to do the international games, you should want to celebrate where they're at. Like every city that hosts a Super Bowl, you get to celebrate that city in a way. They kind of show off. If you're in California, they clean up the streets. The bums all of a sudden disappear.
2: Yeah, true.
0: But you get my point. I mean, they try to show a bit of, you know, the uniqueness of that city, the history, the culture. That's all part of it. So I don't know if I necessarily believe that. I think we've just gotten so accustomed to the London games. Because when it is somewhere else, there are some differences about the broadcast, about the game itself, maybe the turf, whatever.
2: It doesn't even feel special anymore.
0: Well, because we've done it so much.
2: Yeah.
0: Like, you do anything enough, it takes away from how special it feels or it is. So that's, to me, part of it. I mean, again, this could actually be applied to what we're just talking about. Like, Nick Sirianni has been so consistent getting to the playoffs. He's been at two Super Bowls over the 6 years. He's into his sixth year now as a head coach. And he's been to two Super Bowls, one, that it's become such common ground that people become complacent with the fact that it's not easy to do that in the NFL. It's hard to win in the NFL. And even with the Eagles roster, and you can say whatever else you want, it still doesn't mean it's all going to come together. We don't always get the most talented teams winning the Super Bowl. The best and most talented New England Patriots team did not win a Super Bowl. They went undefeated until the Super Bowl, and the Giants beat them. That was arguably the most talented New England Patriots team we'd seen. If you want to go back to talking about one of the most talented offenses the NFL has ever seen, you would have to go back to the 2013-14 version of the Denver Broncos.
2: Oh, yeah.
0: I mean, that was a record-setting Peyton Manning, Denver Bronco offense, yet it didn't equate to a Super Bowl. Yeah. It wasn't until you end up having Gary Kubiak getting there. Really, that was more of a defensive-led team. That was where Peyton Manning was dealing with some injuries at the end of his career. Brock Osweiler was coming in. They make it to the playoffs. The Sheriff kind of takes him the rest of the way, but that wasn't the offensive juggernaut when Peyton Manning first got there in 2012.
2: By the way, those Denver teams were so good.
0: Oh, they were incredible. But that's the thing, is most talent, but they don't always equate to Super Bowls. So I just think if you're a Philly fan, you're looking at Nick Sirianni, there's so much football left this season. Can we not hit the damn panic button? This is a bad division. You're only going to get one team from this division going on to the playoffs. And if they do get to the playoffs, it's been one or two things. They've either gone on a run, they've gotten to a Super Bowl, or they've been out. So, I mean, again, you can evaluate it after that, but if he goes for six straight years to the playoffs and you can that guy, I don't know, man. Like, he's going to be the first call for a lot of organizations looking for that next head coach.
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2: 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LeVar Arrington, Brady Quinn, Jonas Knox with you here. 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
1: Here's the leftovers.
0: All right, LaRae, what do we got?
3: Well, you fellas remember after the Cowboy-Bucks game last Thursday, one of the employees at the stadium yelled, "Embarrassing," to Dak Prescott. Well, he took to social media to talk about the consequences that he has been facing since he said that. Let's take a listen.
4: Hey, I just want to come on and say sorry to all the Dallas fans, Dak Prescott, etc. I'm the employee that yelled, "Embarrassing," as Dak walked by and looked at me. They let me go this morning. I'm not a Cowboys fan, but, you know, I'm sorry. And if anybody was offended, I apologize. But yeah, and if anybody's hiring, then, you know, I won't do that again. So yeah, sorry.
0: Hey, are you, Lorraine, I don't know.
5: That's not real, is it?
0: No, there's no, because I.
5: No.
3: I think it is.
5: I don't think it is.
0: The,
5: uh-oh.
0: The gentleman who So I guess there's two different people that are claiming they were the guy that yelled "embarrassing." I saw another one, and he definitely did not sound like that.
3: Is your guy bald? I feel like this is like a guess who game.
0: Is your guy white?
3: Yes.
0: Okay, yeah, it's not. Yeah.
3: Really? Okay.
6: Oh, yeah. This guy was black.
0: Yes, that is correct.
6: So you're saying that white guys aren't as confrontational as black guys in those moments? Is that what you're trying to say?
0: I'm just saying.
6: What are you trying to say?
0: There was an original
6: Brady
0: post.
6: Quinn was disgusted. Ah, that's that sounds way too Caucasian to be the guy.
0: We would never do that.
6: There's no way
5: it sounded, the whole scenario is too scripted. It's too whatever. It's like, all right, everyone's trying to chase clout.
0: We would never do that.
6: There's no way we would ever sit there and say "embarrassing" to Dak.
5: I'm top Jonas. Yeah. I'm top Jonas.
6: That's reserved for your community.
5: I mean, I've never been called hostile, so.
0: Dang. but yeah, they did say
6: hostile, Mr. Arrington.
0: And one of the headlines did say that he was that Dak Prescott got the guy fired, and it's like, well,
6: get a win, Dak.
0: Well, okay, well, there's that.
5: Maybe
0: but
5: the
0: also,
5: Cowboys are dealing with the same thing that Florida Gators are. You know.
0: Mm. They got people just making up stories.
6: Worried about the wrong things.
0: Yeah.
6: If you can't handle a fan saying "embarrassing," when, by the way, what lie did he tell? Hey, you gonna look? You gonna stare him down like you want? Then he say something else to you. You gonna say, "Oh, now you want
3: 1 minute
6: when I turn away." You want to say something else when I turn away? He said "embarrassing" to you when you was walking by, my guy. Don't talk tough. If you're going to talk tough like you about that life, go be about that life. I would have rather liked to have seen somebody hold Dak back and him acting as though he wanted to smoke versus him looking the dude down as he's walking, turns around, dude says something else. He turns back. Oh, y'all walking, wait till I'm walking away, huh? Yeah, wait till I'm walking away. Y'all take your little soft ass up in that goddamn locker room.
0: Damn.
6: You're losing soft ass up in that locker room.
0: What are you?
6: Sorry, Lorena. I had to get that
3: no
6: out.
3: No apologies needed.
0: Yeah, what's your problem with
6: I wonder
0: Dak
6: what
0: Prescott,
6: the dude looked
0: man?
6: Like. 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

Welcome to the J.D. Bunkus Podcast. Happy Thanksgiving. It's kind of a crime that I'm at work today, but that's all right. I wanted to come in today because the Leafs had an awesome weekend. I regretted my decision, I will admit, when I was watching football yesterday at 4 o'clock in the afternoon, and it was the witching hour,

my favorite football team lost in devastating fashion to the football team I hate the most. That stung. I hated that. And I did sit there on my couch, staring through the television set, going, is it too late to call in sick? Is it too late just to not come in here today? But then I remember the Leafs game, and I was happy about the Leafs game. And I tried to put myself back in the mindset of what it was like on Saturday night when the Toronto Maple Leafs came back and defeated the Colorado Avalanche, a building that they are sneaky good in, that I weirdly feel now a lot of Leaf fans probably feel a higher measure of confidence in, despite it being one of the best teams in hockey. And of course they start red hot, other than their dreadful power play, which remains one of the universe's great mysteries. It's like, hey, why are we here? What's the purpose of life? Who built the pyramids? Why can't the Colorado Avalanche score on a power play when they have some of the greatest talent ever assembled for such a unit? We'll probably never know the answer. We'll probably, maybe that's what it'll be good when the AI takes over and it just answers all the questions, even though we can't understand how they came to those conclusions and we just accept that it's a deity of some kind. It'll explain why Colorado's power play just was so ineffective despite having so much talent. What wasn't ineffective, though, was Toronto's top stars. Toronto's top six continues to be a buzzsaw, a completely enjoyable experience where the star players that have big expectations are actually meeting them. Auston Matthews, William Nylander, both these guys are top five in points to start the season. And yes, it's early and blah, blah, blah, blah, blah. Just enjoy it while it's happening. Because you went through a year. And I don't want to keep belaboring this point because we all get it. We all understand, hey, the Leafs weren't fun last year. And that makes this a little bit more fun. But I'm just saying there is an added grace period where if you're a Maple Leaf fan or you're just somebody who watches this team a lot, that you can enjoy that it's enjoyable and understand you might be having a little bit more fun with 5 games, 6 games, 7 games, 8 games, 9 games, 10 games, whatever. Whatever that little pocket of time is for you, you're probably going to enjoy it a little bit more than you normally would the start of a season, where it doesn't feel as though there's the normal weight to a year. And yeah, expectations are going to shift, and I've already felt that in some ways. Like, you know, I'm going to get to the Tanev stuff, but all of a sudden you're watching them win some of these games and they are looking exciting. And I know how I felt at the Nashville game when they were down 3-0. And all of a sudden the bar is going to shift and people are going to want more if they get more. But as of right now, it's just so nice to see the star players make star player plays. Isn't it? And I think that, okay, let me just start with this. The Matthews part of it. He looks phenomenal. He really does. It's another multi-point game. I think 4 points in that hockey game. He's making plays for his teammates. He finished one beautifully. And if you're looking for reasons to be optimistic about this team, he's obviously right at the top of the pile. I do think that there's a little bit too much, hey, look what's happening when Berube is gone and look at how these guys are playing without Berube and with Auston Matthews more specifically. Because to me, he just does look healthier. He does look more engaged. And maybe the more engaged part has to do with the system that they're playing and the guys that he's playing with. But I'm not going to put it all on just, hey, it's a new head coach who's told them, hey, go be yourselves, go be creative. That being said, Nylander certainly does feel that way. I gotta say, the Nylander piece of it is, boy, I don't think he liked the previous head coach. Sorry, I don't like burying the guy. I have nothing against Craig Berube. I think it's kind of petty. I think it's a little bit mean to constantly bring it up. I do think that he's taken too many bullets. I don't think that his roster last season was very good. But yeah, these guys look totally reinvigorated to play the way that they want to play. And it's becoming clear and obvious that that's the way that this team is going to go for now. Maybe at some point this season, they find a way to acquire a defenseman that helps balance out this roster. Maybe some of the forwards that they've got that are not, I would say, defensive stalwarts, Selke candidates, can improve in those areas. Maybe they're just going to need the old goaltender to play the way that he has the last couple of games, which is all right, a couple

go in, but then he shuts it down, and then he looks pretty damn clutch. Looks like the guy that they were promised early on in the season. Again, it's going to be a long year for him. We're going to have to see if the body holds up, if the play continues to hold up. But as of right now, the template is this team needs to score goals using their high-powered offensive stars and get a bunch of saves from either an older goaltender or a slightly less old but injury-prone goaltender for them to survive games like that. Because, yeah, they weren't the better team than Colorado, but they had better finishing and they got better goaltending, and that's the way that this league goes. So the Matthews thing, again, is top of pile when you're talking about optimism, because it really does feel like not only is he producing, not only is he playing a 200-foot game, not only is it evolving. I've gone over this multiple times now on, I think, three or four different shows. The play behind the net is absolutely a different looking Austin Matthews. He was capable of doing those things. He showed the ability to use his body as a shield with defenders. But that area of his game has clearly taken a step. And the premise that Austin Matthews needs to play with somebody who can dig out pucks for him, which we were told from the very beginning when it was Zach Hyman, we were told that's why they went out and got Michael Bunting. That's why they wanted Matthew Nyes on his line. That's why people question the Matthew Nyes trade. Yeah, I think that he's proving he's more dynamic than that, that he's not in need of a certain type of player to be on his wing, that he can be effective independent of who is there. Yeah, you want to have skill. The Nylander piece, again, I really do feel like is a brand new coach, but both those two guys so far this season feel refreshed, feel reinvigorated, feel like they're playing a style of or a brand of hockey that they're more inclined to play. But they also, it's always hard doing this piece of it when you're not around these guys and you don't know them personally. But just from an outsider's perspective, as somebody who's trying to consume as much as possible when it comes to the games and the stuff off the ice, both of them seem more bought into what the Leafs are doing right now. And there's probably going to be frustrating nights. There's going to be nights where they concede a lot of goals and the offense isn't dropping. And we're talking about how they just really need to improve defensively. But as of right now, I'm just going to enjoy the good players looking really good again. Not questioning what Austin Matthews is. Not questioning whether William Nylander is bought in. Those two things have been great. And then you add the third thing, which I don't know where it lands on the import list. And I do know, listen, this market has a long history of guys coming here, rookies, young players, and having a universe of expectation on their shoulders. And at times, you really do wonder how much is too much. Like, I can reference a litany of names that came here, started out hot, had a couple of moments, and got way too much attention and then sort of just fizzled out. Obviously, it's a little different when you're the first overall pick and you're coming into the league with that much talent. But it has been unbelievably impressive how quickly Gavin McKenna is getting accustomed to the NHL speed. How quickly he is starting to process the toughest league on planet Earth as an 18-year-old. And yeah, he's turning 19 in December, but from how he looked through the first couple of games where people were doing a little hand wringing and going like, man, he's small. And man, this is going to take a lot of time. Boy, you got to be really patient. Hey, we got to be careful with some of these narratives that bubble up. Hey, how is this going to operate? And to see how quickly that has turned into, oh my God, he made another play like that? Holy crap. Did you see the back check? Did you see the turnover that he created and the outlet pass that led to a goal? Oh my God, you stuck him on power play one and immediately he finds William Nylander with a pass that this power play has genuinely not seen in, since Mitch Marner left? Yeah, it's hard not to be excited. And I think there's two things that are important here. One is, this was something going into the draft and the reason why I thought he was the first overall pick outside of the skill is I do believe that there is a really, really confident demeanor. He feels like he belongs. When he stood at the podium and he answered questions and talked about people doubting him at Penn State and how he used that as fuel and how he likes having the doubters, I don't think he was lying. I don't think that he was putting on a brave face for the media. I think he's being himself, and he's been great at being himself. And it's why Matthews really seems to like him and has taken a shine to him. It's why Nylander seems to be refreshed by him. It's why guys look good when they're playing with him, is that he acts like he's been here before,
despite being an

0: 18-year-old. Like, he has too much confidence. He doesn't know what he doesn't know. And that's working out. And even so, he gets this opportunity on the power play, and I really think that's where he should stay. But we've done this for years. They don't have enough passers on the power play. They don't have enough playmakers. They don't have guys who see the ice and who can move the way that he does. They always stack it with a ton of shooters, and there's some redundancy to it. And then we always wonder, like, why can't it score when there's that much talent, much like the Colorado question, except for this one is more obvious because there's not enough playmakers. And that's what that kid does. But that being said, and I know it's early, I understand that, but he earned it. Jim Hiller spoke after the game, and he mentioned they didn't just put him out there because of who he is or where he was drafted. They put him out there because of the way that he's playing. And I think if you're a young person in anything that you do in life, the feeling of you get put in a position like that, right? And I know that's pro sports and it's hard to relate those two things, but you get put into an important position. You want to feel like that's valid, that you're supposed to be there. Not just that you got put there because of a relationship you have or because, you know, because you were somebody's hire, whatever the hell it is. Now, if he makes a mistake, he's more likely to be able to brush it off. That's what I would think anyways. He can play with more confidence knowing that he was chosen to do this based upon the play that he was doing on the ice. Rather than, hey, we just put you up here because we're trying to force it. We're trying to find something. We're hoping that now you're going to press maybe a little bit because you're trying to prove that you belong here. No, you just belong. And this was kind of always the case of making him earn his minutes and making him earn his ice time, is that he would feel more confident if he was able to establish that he was there for a reason. And I think that's what he's doing. And so it's unbelievably encouraging. Now, the little bit of a downside, and it's more than a little bit, which is Chris Tanev left that game with an injury. And if you recall the way he got hurt last time, it was on a pretty similar play where it looked super innocuous and it's a net front play and he takes a bit of body and then all of a sudden he's gone for the game. And I'm hoping he's all right. And he was walking around and there's going to be an update later today, I believe. So maybe this won't age extremely well either way. But it is just a reminder that, you know, this guy's turning 37 in December and he really had some serious issues a year ago. And this team is leaning on him. They do not have a bunch of guys who can defend the front of the net or who can go win a puck battle in a corner, who can go kill a play, who can make an actual exit. And Chris Tanev's one of those guys. And I'm not sure what the game plan is going to be if they're missing him for a significant time. And I'm not sure what this team does to pivot moving forward with an area of clear need if the team deserves it. Because that was the only part of the Matthew Nyes trade that's, I would say, difficult to swallow. You got a really good player in Kirill Marchenko, and yeah, all right, like, you know, we'll nitpick his game because the expectations are high because you moved out a lot to get him. But what trade pieces do you have to address your blue line? Because, listen, good on you, Nick Blankenberg, for scoring that goal, but he's a tiny little guy. He's a tiny little guy. Very tiny little guy. Like, reminds me of Nick Petan, except for as a defenseman. And there were quite a few tough moments in that game, watching him try to defend. And yes, it's the Colorado Avalanche and blah, blah, blah. It's his first game, whatever. Yeah, I don't know. I don't know if that guy's going to be a staple on your blue line, especially the way that you're constructed throughout the rest of it. And so how do you pivot there? If Tanev is missing a significant amount of time and you really do want to compete for a playoff spot, you're likely going to have to make a move, and yet you just don't have very much in the cupboards. And yeah, all right, they'll dangle the Colorado pick. Yeah, I don't know what Colorado's first-round pick is worth. I'm sorry, I don't. I don't think it's worth a lot. And so it's not even if Chris Tanev is hurt now, which you're hoping he's not. You're hoping it's going to be all right. You're hoping he can gut it out and play through it and ultimately be fine. But it's more knowing that that's a conversation that's looming with this team, is not only is their blue line thin right now, not only is it an older blue line, not as only is it going to be a difficult task for this team to defend all season long, they're going to have to find some kind of an answer at some point to deepen it and make sure that they've got something a little bit more sustainable there. Anyways, I've made our guest right on the line. I'm sorry. Shayna Goldman, national hockey writer for The Athletic, joins me now. What's up, Shayna? How are we doing?
1: Hey, I'm good. Thanks for having me.
0: Yeah, sorry for that long rant. I think we called you.
1: No, it's fine. Yeah. It's fine. It's understandable. Yeah.

0: community in Columbus to compete, and that he wanted to be in a big market and he wanted to be somewhere that was going to be more competitive, and that Columbus didn't utilize him properly. And I got to say, that scared me a little bit. I'm really not a big fan of family members deciding to say, don't worry, I'll handle these questions and I'll jump in here with the media. It did not bode well for me.
1: Yeah, why? Is there a history of that in Toronto or anything? Everyone jumping in? That's
0: exactly.
1: That's a lot. Yeah, nobody needs that.
0: Yeah, but you are a fan of the trade. Like, you wrote a really nice piece on players to watch this season. He was one of your guys. And you had one quote in here that I wanted to use, which is one coach said he could be a top 10 winger in this league. Isn't that what you need if you're Toronto making that trade, though?
1: Yes. Yeah, that's exactly what you need, because he's someone that in Columbus was a number one forward. That's the big knock on him. He shouldn't have been a number one forward. That is what you want Matthews to be. McDavid, McKinnon, those are the players you're competing with. And if you're going to be a number one forward as a winger, not a center, which is tougher to do, it's the Pastrnak-Kaprizov level. There were a lot of voices on our insider panel over the last couple seasons that have gassed Marchenko up more than most players. Mm-hmm. And there was even someone that said that he could be in that line of dynamic wingers. But I think that's with a true number one center on a true contender, he has the best chances of reaching that level. So I do think he has it in him. I do think this is a good fit for him because he is moving from a team that didn't do enough over the last few years. And I don't know what they're going to do over the next couple of years to show Werenski that they are really going for it either. I'm so torn on that entire franchise. But now he moves to a team with different expectations and with a totally different, you know, depth chart. So that's all good news for him. But, you know, Rome's not built in a day. And yes, he's more established. And you would think in theory, if someone's a little more established, they could jump into things and I think hit the ground running. But maybe it's tougher in this situation because you're not just joining some well-oiled machine. The Toronto Maple Leafs aren't that. Because they're coming in with a new coach after a couple years of, I don't even know what systematically, right? That crushed all of the life out of them. So now they have to find their game. Plus someone else is coming into the fold. He didn't have a full training camp there to get up to speed. He didn't have any of that. Like, you're doing it all on the fly. So I feel like that complicates things. And it's not to make excuses. It's just, I think, the reality of it. So I think he can be that guy and be that dynamic number one winger on a team or a number two. And that's the beauty of Toronto for him, right? Because if Nylander's crushing it like he is so far this season, so he's a number three. And if McKenna jumps up as Nylander ages, maybe he'll still be the number three. That's good depth to have. Like, that's a good problem to have.
0: Yeah. I got to say, there's still been more that has impressed me about him than not. It's weird because he came off of a plane with his agent where he's hugging his agent the whole way to Toronto. He signs a contract. He lands and plays against the Montreal Canadiens, and he has his very best game after, you know, no rest, no reps with his teammates, no practice, nothing. And since then, it's been, yeah, a little bit of a step back. But it's hard for a market like this to be patient when you make a move like that, especially involving a fan favorite and especially involving other kinds of pieces that had to go out the door for him. And especially given the context that he's not just going to be measured against Matthew Knies and how much better he is than Matthew Knies. He's now going to be measured against, hey, if this team has an area of improvement, which it appears it's going to with its blue line, did you make the right move acquiring more forward depth instead of addressing an area of need, which is either down the middle of the ice or on the back end? So I do think it's going to be, if I had to predict, it's not going to be smooth the entirety of this season. But yeah, you're going to have to couch it with, this is an extremely talented player who, once he finds his footing, you're hoping, yeah, that's when you get to really see whether the gamble plays off. The other guys, though, that you mentioned, they are slotting him properly, right? Because you do these tiers, and I like the tiers, and I think that I agree with all of these tiers. Like, each one of these things I looked at, and I was like, yeah, I agree. Maybe I thought, you know, Quinn Hughes was a little too high, but that's a personal animus thing more so than it is like a style of play thing. Matthews' start to the season, you have him as like in your 2A tier. The way that he looks right now, health-wise, are you already starting to waver on which category that he fits in?
1: I think it's a little early for that, but I think it's an encouraging sign because we know he's a player that should be higher. He's been higher in the past. I think he's peaked at 1B. I can't, maybe he's been in 1A. I honestly don't remember. And 1A is always an interesting one because it's Connor McDavid and then everyone else. Like, there's that little sub-tier within a sub-tier, but yeah, this should be a tier one guy. This should be that MVP caliber center. And he hasn't been it because of health, because of the systems. I absolutely think that's a part of it. I also think just the overall

0: overall structure of the team and how they've been built. You know, he hasn't always had great players alongside him, but that's what I think is going to be the difference here. Because right now, you look at it, he has Marchenko, so he has a real winger, and he has Jack Roslovic, who is, you know, a secondary player that jumps up and sometimes scores well with top guys. Sometimes he doesn't. He's extremely streaky. But the greatest players, obviously, I hate hearing the conversations of like, they need player X to be the best, you know, to be great. Maybe to be the best versions of themselves, right? Like, sure, there are players who are going to make Nathan MacKinnon the best version of himself. Sure. But Nathan MacKinnon doesn't need these guys to be great. So the more Matthews can just prove that, like, he still is this great talent and he is one of the greatest goal scorers in the game right now. And he can beat goaltenders in all different ways. And oh, that Selke caliber ability that everyone gassed up 2 years ago, rightfully so, is still there. So he has a lot to prove, but I think so far it's, you know, signs are pointing in the right direction and you see things rounding into form, but now it's okay, do it across the full season. Be healthy enough, be clutch enough when it matters most. If, you know, there's a standings battle at the end of the year, is he the guy that's going to score those extra points to keep pushing them forward and be their MVP? Because if he is, maybe he does jump up to, you know, 1C or 1B next year. That path is there for him. He just has to take it.
1: You know, I love that, though, what you said about, yeah, being situation independent, where he's not supposed to be someone that needs X. And for so long, it was he wanted Marner on his wing. And he didn't want to play with anybody else. And there were numbers to support that the two of the guys should play together. But yeah, we kind of constructed in our mind's eye this idea that, and I was saying a little bit of this off the top, they needed someone who was going to go retrieve pucks for him and that he needed a setup man. And that was the way to optimize Auston Matthews. And is there some truth to those things? Yeah, I'm sure there is, right? Like the guy's been one of the greatest 5-on-5 goal scorers in the history of the game to start his career. So those two things obviously make sense. But what we have seen so far is a shuffling of his line mates. And guess what? He's been just as effective with pretty much everybody on the ice at the same time. His expected goals for has been phenomenal. And I know it's early and it's Toronto and we're going to make a big deal out of this. But for him, I actually think like if we were going around the league and saying which players was it most important for to have a really good start, I would put Matthews pretty high on that list, given the current climate with American stars leaving Canadian markets, the questions around Auston Matthews' health, bringing in a new coach where things were supposed to look different, and what his investment was going to be like as a player. And so far, he's checked every box. He's scoring goals. He's playmaking. He's playing behind the net. He's taking his young teammates under his wing and actually leading this hockey team the way that a captain should. And he's playing well in spite of whoever he's playing with, which is, yeah, massive for this team. And so, yeah, I know it's a small pocket of time, and we'll see how this goes over the course of a season, especially with the health and the buy-in. But if you're talking about right now, again, guys that it mattered to have a hot start, I don't know how many more than Auston Matthews would be on that list.
0: Good question of how many would be on the list. I can think of a couple names off the top of my head, like, and some of it's based on the feedback we got for player tiers, and some of it's just, you know, what we saw last year. I would put someone like Kirill Kaprizov high up on that list, especially after Minnesota takes away Matt Zuccarello, saying he needs to be the guy in his own right and they don't get him a center. So now he really needs to be the guy. Or someone like Adam Fox, who is such a lightning rod in our conversations for the last 2 years now, showing he could still be a number one defenseman. Or someone like Barkov, you know, what does he do when he returns to the Panthers? And obviously now they have to deal with another injury, but Matthews definitely is like right at the top of that list with those guys, because he's someone with the talent to be a game breaker. He's someone the Maple Leafs need to be a game breaker. But like you said, there's so much more to it, the context of the entire situation. And I think it's important too. It's not if he doesn't have a bad start. I mean, if he has a bad start, the season's officially over for Toronto. But as it stands, as the way they're built, even with some improvements, even with a more aggressive approach this summer, this isn't a team that's this perfect contender yet. So you need the star power to, you know, help push this team further than maybe the sum of their parts could get them right now. You also don't want things to spiral the way that they did last year. And I think that's important too, because not that one bad year, two bad years makes a team fragile, but I'm sure that's, you know, in the back of everyone's minds of what can easily happen when things go poorly in the early goings of the season, or if they're too up and down. Like, navigating that, especially in Toronto, has to be a little bit more complicated here. So really important for him to show

0: He's still the player that everybody thinks he can be. He's the player that we've seen in the past. And, you know, to have proof of concept of it this year, after not having it enough last year, or even, you know, there's been ups and downs in seasons prior as well. I think that's all super important because it can trickle down from him. If he's leading the charge and being the best version of himself on a nightly basis, you know, you're going to see it like a rising tide lifts all boats. Like, yeah. That's really important with your number one forward, with your best player, with your number one center. So, yeah, all of that matters a ton. And it should help that confidence he has, right? Like, he's on the power play. If he's crushing on the power play, that's going to help someone like Gavin McKenna to have that. And I think it's going to help, too, as they try to figure out the new systems, which take a minute to take hold, especially with, you know, a condensed preseason, a condensed training camp. And we're seeing, you know, how this affects everybody. I think that's going to be a storyline moving forward too. Like, how much longer does it take a team to grasp onto new systems?
1: Yeah. I think part of the reason they made Austin Matthews captain was because of flat out marketing, where they were like, he's our best player. And now we can sell a jersey that has a C on it. And he's the guy, he's the face of this team. Now we're giving him this spot. But the other reason was actually hockey related. And that being, I've always thought this team goes as Austin Matthews goes from an attitude standpoint. Like, when he's playing with a lot of confidence and he's scoring goals and he's got the gladiator swagger of, are you not entertained? This team feels like they have an identity. When he hasn't, they've felt very lost. And so far to start this season, he's looked completely bought in. He looks healthy and he looks effective. And so just like from a navel-gazing standpoint, I think the point you make about spiraling is really important here. This is a loud and it is a noisy market, and people do love to have takes, and the loudest voices always rise to the top with these things. And if Matthews started poorly, if he did not look healthy, if he was not producing points, if we were having conversations about what line mates need to be helping lift him up or get better production from him, then I think that it would be exhausting, not only for the market, but for him. Like, I know I'm doing a lot of trying to relate professional hockey to normal day life today, but we've all been in work environments that we didn't enjoy, where it's harder showing up to work because you weren't bought into the culture of the group, or you weren't really satisfied in your role. You didn't think maybe that they were using you properly. And if you're Austin Matthews and you went through last season, and frankly, the last 2 years, but last one specifically, where it was like, this guy got his knee taken out by one of the dirtiest players in the league. No, none of his teammates stood up for him. And then he didn't address the media for months. It was dead silent, and people here were nervous about what that silence meant, especially since there's going to have to be a contract negotiation with him this coming offseason. For him to show up and look like he's really enjoying work and the people that he's working with, I think that's about as important a sign as anything.
0: Yeah, it matters. It matters a lot because it's like the on-ice matters, but so do the vibes and the energy, especially from a top player. If someone comes in disgruntled, that's you know,
1: over.
0: Miserable.
1: Yeah.
0: Especially when it's someone as important as this. And it's coming in with a new energy, new attitude, clean slate at the same time from a new coach, right? And the vibes, Craig Berube, at the end of the day, like, I think it's so important to separate coaches at times into like, these are your tacticians and these are your vibes people, right? These are people managers. To me, Craig Berube has always been a people manager and he needs really good tacticians around him. And despite being that vibes guy, the vibes became putrid. So we don't know what this new era is going to look like. We're not going to know in day one, week one, month one, right? Like, that's, it takes time to build an identity. It takes time to build a culture. So while they're in that transitional phase, like, you need your best player to kind of like lead the charge and set the tone of what this year should look like. So yes, that definitely matters here a ton. And to do it on the ice, to come in with the right attitude, the right energy, like, all of that, I think is good news for Toronto. It's showing on the ice, which is just as important, right? Like, you need a mix of everything. And it doesn't matter for everyone, I guess, to have that same mix. But if you're going to be the star player on a team, which he is, that matters a ton. And it's even more important this year when you look at how we all expect the Atlantic Division to be. Like, this is, in theory, one of the more competitive divisions. Because in the Metro, there are a lot of teams that you go, they could be in the playoff picture, right? Like, they could be in the mix, but you really only know there's one true bona fide contender. It's the Canes, and the rest of them are kind of question marks. The Atlantic, we come into the year and we're like, this team could be sick. Oh, this one could be great. Oh, are they going to get all five playoff spots? And obviously things haven't gone according to plan for a handful of teams, right? Like the Sabres have stumbled, the Canadians, the Panthers have their

0: injuries too, it's a little bit different than maybe we all thought it would be, where it's just everybody and then Detroit at the bottom. So you need to come in strong knowing it's going to be that much harder in theory to prove yourself in this division. So I think he's done all the little things right along with the big things. And I think sometimes the conversation goes a little bit too much of like, but they're doing the little things right, but not the big things. Like, he's doing both. So it's like, okay, that's one important part of the puzzle that should stabilize everything and give the Leafs a good foundation.
1: Yeah. And again, when you are looking at that division, and I do think it's the most competitive in hockey, and I think that's the way it's going to bear out as the season goes on. Like, I know Leafs have played six, most teams have played five. But right now, even if you just do take a peek at the standings, which I only do because it's my job, not because it's like I'm actually paying attention. There's three teams below them that everybody projected to be in the postseason this year. And it's hard not to think about that contextually with what the expectation is going to be moving forward and them trying to maintain this level of play. So I do want to get to a couple of other hockey stories with you that don't involve the Maple Leafs, but do you have any thing that has stuck out to you about this team so far that we haven't addressed already, or do you want to move on?
0: No, one quick thing. I think it's just McKenna on the power play. I think That's huge. And I think about that a lot with the first overall picks. And like, this is my bias showing of, I used to write about the Rangers a lot, but I wrote about the Rangers a lot when Lafreniere was the first overall pick. And this was such a big topic of conversation. And it's, you know, not all first overall picks are created equally. I think that's important to remember the variance within that one pick alone, right? Because it's McDavid, it's Matthews, it's McKinnon. You also have guys like Hughes. You also have guys like Lafreniere and McKenna. And it's a different scale, right? And then you are seeing all this a year after Matthew Schaefer comes in and is like this 18-year-old phenom. It's even more pressure on the first overall pick. But I think getting that power play time is so important to building confidence and to helping them get off on the right foot. Because if they can score on the power play, you think it's going to trickle into 5-on-5. And I think we saw that difference of Lafreniere didn't get those opportunities in New York. Jack Hughes didn't have a perfect rookie season, but he did have the power play usage and how much that trended up. And I think helped him, you know, find his footing a little bit quicker in year two. So I think that's important for McKenna. Like, does he earn it just because he's a number one pick? I actually don't care. Like, go ahead, but maintain it, right? Like, getting that spot is one part. You have to maintain it. If he can do that, I think that's huge here. So I think that's so important. And you were talking about that earlier, but it was the one point that stood out to me.
1: Yeah. I think there's a couple of things with it. One, you're clearly going to shelter him on the road the way that the Leafs have so far, which is he's going to get dumped down to the third line at times and not play with the most talented of guys. It's going to be some Colton Sissons. It's going to be some Nick Paul. And all due respect to those guys, that's not what you need with a Gavin McKenna to get the ideal version of a Gavin McKenna. So he'll get his opportunities playing up the lineup, but they'll be not fleeting, but they're not going to be all of the time. And I think that his bar for, hey, we're going to be taking him off this unit, especially with somebody like Easton Cowan nipping at his heels, is going to be fairly low. Like, it's a turnover. It's a bad shift. And the coach is going to be shuffling things up and saying, we're going to shelter you a little bit more moving throughout this game. The one way to ensure him playing with really good players is to have him on the power play, to develop chemistry with guys, and to get him at what he does best. Like, that's the thing to me, is he's a great player with time and space and zone entries and making plays for other people. He sees the ice incredibly well. So put him in that spot to succeed. And I think that you're right. The confidence will grow out of that. The problem is, they have had this issue in Toronto for forever, and bringing in Kirill Marchenko only complicated it from this standpoint, which is they've got five guys who they have as power play players who on any other team essentially would be getting that opportunity in some spot or another. And bumping one of those dudes out is difficult to do. And people are like, well, John Tavares is older and he's willing to sacrifice and he's willing to do this. Like, yeah, I'm sure he is. But, you know, for a guy that's scored a million goals since he was a child and has played on a power play since he was in Timbits, I don't know if it's the easiest thing for him to just accept that role when he's already had to make other sacrifices. So I think it is something the coach is definitely going to have to figure out how to get him out there, because I think there's an actual play style fit for that unit. But then the human component is also one that you are going to have to balance a touch more than I think you might with some other teams.
0: Yeah, that makes perfect sense, because, yeah, it's going to be an adjustment for Tavares. And it's one thing to be like, okay, this is the guy who can always adjust. And in a sense, he should be. He's the veteran. But I think in this case, you need the you need to be like incentivized. You need that to like line up. And on the one hand, it's

0: making sure the first overall pick here can be maximized in year one and whatever's best for his development and the big picture. But you also have it where Toronto wants to be a competitive team. And those two ideas generally don't line up, right? Because we see it all the time. If this player doesn't look ready to jump into a big role, even if that's what's best for their path, you know, if they're in win now, they might not get that. If they're in this transitional phase, if they're not a playoff team, you'll see them get a ton of minutes. And then there's the debates on whether that's right or wrong. But in this case, it does feel like, yes, you want Gavin McKenna to have his best chance to develop. And this is, like you said, this is how he's going to play with the top guys. But on the other side of it, too, is he actually does have skills that will translate well and is what this power play unit needs. And that makes the decision, I think, a little bit easier. But it's something that, you know, nothing's written in stone. They can adjust on the fly, maybe for certain matchups, maybe for certain opponents. You might want to swap things around if you're Toronto. But at the end of the day, it does feel like there's this very clear path to saying this is how they help McKenna develop, and here's how McKenna helps the power play.
1: So the team used to cover, the Rangers, they lose Igor Shesterkin for the year, which is pretty devastating, because if you were making, like, going across the league and saying, who's having the best start, he could have had a strong case. And now they're sitting there, and they're 5-1, and yeah, 6 games into the season, all these different things. But if the Rangers do play with their heads above water here for a little while, do you think that they start to think a little bit differently about trying to get aggressive and making a move in net, rather than just saying, hey, we'll take whatever waiver claim we can get, or trying to convince 40-year-old Jonathan Quick to play for us?
0: Yeah. Seeing the, should they go after Hellebuck conversations, it's like, that should not even be a talking point. What are they going to do, trade him when he's a year older? Like, sure, getting Hellebuck could help them this year, but it's like, at what cost? They want a ton for him, and that's a temporary move. That's so much money locked into goaltenders. That one makes no sense to me. I think the middle of the road is always probably like the best case scenario here. And I think the Rangers have one thing at their advantage, and that is an incredible goalie department. Like, I know Benoit Allaire, their former goalie coach, he's, I think, the director of goaltending. He's not, you know, as involved in the day-to-day on the ice as he used to be, but he has this really impressive track record of spotting hidden gems and then helping them be the best versions of themselves in net. And you think of players like, you know, Georgiev and Antti Raanta and Cam Talbot, who all developed under his, you know, his leadership. And I think that's so important that they have that to work with. I think that's going to help Dylan Garand here. I think it's going to help whoever they spot to be his number two, whether it's Korpisalo when he's healthy or looking elsewhere for help, which I think they're going to need to do as an organization anyway, even if it's, you know, a number three option to play in Hartford and potentially jump up. But I don't think the aggressive path is the answer, even if they have this unbelievable season. Because if they have an unbelievable season before making a move, then it shows that they did something in front of the blue paint to improve. And I think that's the most important thing here, because for years, the Rangers have relied on elite goaltending to be an average team, or to be an above average team with a lot of holes. We've seen them score on the power play a lot and then have amazing goaltending and nothing in between. So this should force them to really tighten up in front of the net and to be better defensively. And I think they already are a step ahead of where they were last year at this time. Obviously, they're scoring much more and at 5-on-5, which is huge for them, especially when you look at, again, how they started last year and they legitimately couldn't score a goal at home if they wanted to. So if they can tighten up in front of the blue paint, it sets them up, like, this could be their transition year. Like, if they make the playoffs, so be it. They also haven't put Shesterkin on season-ending LTIR yet. So I think Vince Mercogliano reported yesterday, they don't have the perfect timeline on him yet, and they still have to, you know, figure all that out. But if they can, you know, improve enough and be in the mix and know that if he returns next year healthy and at, you know, even just an average level for him, because his average is above average relative to most. In my opinion, he's the best goalie in the NHL right now. That will put them in such a strong position for next season too. So I think the big picture is going to matter here more than just making an aggressive swing for one playoff run.
1: Yeah, I'm with you on the Hellebuck thing. I tried to talk it out in my head. I tried to make the case for it, where I was like, you know, he goes to MSG and you basically tell him he's a mercenary, that he gets 1 year. He actually starts to get paid. You're a younger team with young assets that you can send to Winnipeg, maybe that just don't set you back entirely. And then you go into an off season where he has the understanding that you don't have the baggage of the market. And so maybe the trade ends up a little friendlier. I was like, that doesn't work. Like, the New York Rangers aren't going to trade you to the Buffalo Sabres, an in-state rival, just because you played for them in a year where they're really

0: wasn't any expectation coming into it. I think that what we're just doing as hockey fans and media is Connor Hellebuck's just sitting there. And this is like, if you would have said to Connor Hellebuck, like, hey, a team that's 5-1 just lost a star goaltender for a year, he would have said, great, this is exactly what I've been waiting for. Should I start packing my bags? And then you'd go, well, no, it's the New York Rangers. And he's, okay, well, I'm just stuck. And I have no sympathy whatsoever for Connor Hellebuck. He's done this to himself. I enjoy opening up Hellebucks.com. I did just now. It's at $516,000. It's been $61 since I opened the page. I'm rooting for Jets fans. I don't think that they should make a move that isn't what they consider to be a home run for this kind of player. But it's like, that does feel like the scenario now, is a team suffers an injury before something moves, because like now we're into the season. Now teams are set. And the team's most star for goaltending, I don't really see them making moves or moving up on prices. So this does feel like this has potential anyways to last how long? Months?
1: Yeah. That's the worst case scenario for everyone. Like Hellebuck included. That's the thing. Like I don't think Dylan Larkin has navigated this trade situation perfectly by any stretch. But I will give him credit that he's showing up and he's playing. Because sure. Hellebuck being out is bad for everyone. And I understand, like, this is a league that we see players get bubble wrapped closer to the deadline. You don't want to risk injury. But in Hellebuck's case, he's coming off one of the worst years of his career. We can assume the injury had a lot to do with it. We can assume the team being really bad in front of him had a lot to do with it. But there's also age. That's the elephant in the room. I think he has to show, hey, I'm here and I'm still amazing. You want me on your team. I also think for a goaltender to miss training camp and not be playing and just be accumulating rust is the worst case scenario for him. And I think about Jeremy Swayman, and it's different. Hellebuck's a more established goaltender. You know, he has more experience. He's had to play with like delayed starts before when it was condensed seasons and things like that. It's a little bit different than Swayman, who was younger at the time. But when he missed time because of his contract situation, his entire season spiraled. So that's another risk. And will it be harder for a goaltender at this age to just round back into form? But I think with the Shesterkin injury, maybe what it opens the door to is, you know, like, I don't know if Winnipeg necessarily needs to trade for a goalie at this point, right? Because they have two goalies who have been very capable. They need a long-range goalie, if anything, right? Like, one of the team with a top prospect who maybe that they're not ready to be a number one right now, but they could be that next year, and that's the goalie of the future. Like, maybe that's what the outlook should be. So it's a little bit different. So say the Sabres go after him, they have three goalies once the Lion's healthy. Maybe that opens the door to then the Rangers trading the Sabres for one of those like lesser goaltenders. Or say the Canes go after Hellebuck if the price does come down. Could someone like Bussy then make sense for the Rangers? Like, I would be looking at the fallout of a Hellebuck trade to benefit them, if anything. I don't think this injury opens the door to him getting moved. I don't know if anything does besides the Jets lowering their price. And I understand why they don't want to do that. This is their best player. This is their most valuable player and potentially their most valuable trade asset that can move the needle. That being said, I do think the Jets have earned some flack in this situation because they were the most passive team as a, you know, contender in the standings, or they're winning the President Trophy. They're right up there. And they took such a passive approach that didn't compete enough in front of him that I don't blame the frustration from his side of it. I also, you know, wouldn't be surprised if they got offers that were actually really good this summer, but it still wasn't at this like astronomically high bar they set for themselves that made the situation even worse than it was before. And I think when you have that track record as a front office that they do, that they don't take big enough swings, it hurts them even more. But again, I don't think Hellebuck's helped the situation. I think at this point he's actively hurting it.
0: Yeah. I think from Winnipeg's standpoint though, to like stick up for their side of things, if you are the market that they are, the size and, frankly, the attractiveness to the rest of the league, and you get bodied in a Hellebuck trade and he goes to the Buffalo Sabres and wins a Stanley Cup and you got a couple of different pieces for him, this is a market that needs everybody to show up, flat out. Like, they need to fill the stadium, and they've already had issues not being able to accomplish that when they've had good hockey teams. You will sow resentment amongst the fan base, and you will sow an attitude of, wow, you bent the knee to the star player that wanted out of the place that we love and are defensive of. And so to me, there are non-hockey pieces here at play for the Winnipeg Jets that this is more of a crisis.

0: basis of that, that extends beyond just what you have to do from a hockey standpoint. So to me, it's like, you got to hold firm. You got to hope that the Buffalo Sabres continue to slide and that they get desperate and that they come up in price. And at some point this season, when you're, you know, a couple more weeks in, they're looking at the standings, it's starting to slip away from them, and they decide to make a desperation move. I just don't think you can do it if you're Winnipeg and say, well, we got to do right by this player. We have to just take a good deal, not a great deal. Last thing, do you like Larkin as a fit in Montreal?
1: Yeah, I think Larkin's a great fit in Montreal. Like, you look at that lineup, and I think the core is fantastic. The contracts are fantastic. The upside, the skill, the pace, everything's great and wonderful. But say something, like if Nick Suzuki gets hurt or doesn't have a perfect season, like what happens to their center depth? That's the one weakness. That's the one like glaring weakness. I think Larkin would be a great fit there. I think they could go like a Ryan O'Reilly path and be just fine too, honestly. But yes, he would absolutely be a strong fit there. He'd fit their timeline a little bit better. I think the contract's agreeable enough that it could all click. So I did appreciate the we want Larkin chance. I don't think that'd be the response if he was a Montreal player wanting out. Mm-hmm. And that would be, you know, very, very loud the other way. But I don't blame them for wanting a 2C, especially when you look at the way their season started. I think they're a little shy of expectations right now. Yeah. For a number of reasons, honestly, but it does feel like he'd be a pretty ideal fit there.
0: Shayna, as always, thank you so much for the time. I really enjoyed it.
1: Thanks for having me.
0: Hey, take care. I thought it was a little desperate of Montreal to be clamoring for him, but it does tell you what I said. There's a lot of pressure on that market. You can talk about all your contracts and the lengths and, oh, they're so young and blah, blah, blah, blah, blah. You put on a show like they did last season and you show the timeline shifts and the expectation shift, and this is the way that it goes. Anyways, subscribe to this podcast on Apple or on Spotify. 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
0: So the MLB postseason remains incredible. I'm going to have Adam Ottavino on tomorrow, so I'll dive in a little deeper on some of the stories that have interested me the most. But I will just say this. Every once in a while, I will tell you, like, you have to watch this thing if you care about sports. Like, even if you're not a big fan of this particular sport, or if you find this, I don't know, whatever reason that you have for not doing this. Like, last time I talked about this, I feel like it was, I wish people would pay more attention to what Jokic was doing and would try to find a little bit more time to watch Nikola Jokic, because I'm not sure you will ever get a player like him again. I'm invoking that for this Dodgers-Brewers series. You have to watch it. If you're a sports fan, you got to carve out some time. I know tonight it's like there's going to be Monday Night Football and it'll be Bills-Rams. You got to flip back and forth. This is only like the second time in 100 years where two teams with 100 wins have faced off in the NLCS, and they are just the perfect counterbalances to one another. And yeah, I've seen some people zagging on this, being like, the Brewers actually strike out a lot for a small ball team. Like, this is big market versus small market. This is one multiple championships and trying to establish a full-on dynasty versus a franchise that has not won. This is unlikable versus likable. This is small ball versus home run power. This is no budget versus all of the budget. This is what it's all about. This is what we wait for. This is what you tune in for. And if you're a Blue Jays fan, I don't know how you just don't have the investment. Because I've heard, like, my friend Sam McKee, he's still very upset the Blue Jays lost the World Series, and he can't find himself to watch the Dodgers. And yesterday, the joy I took from the Milwaukee Brewers beating the Dodgers and doing it 2-1, where it's Tarek Skubal, this guy who forced his way in Kevin Durant fashion to the LA Dodgers, facing a number 8 hitter after they bunt the Brewers small ball. Number 8 hitter comes up, squares him up, and boom, that's all the Brewers needed. And then their lockdown bullpen comes in, and Uribe is just celebrating after throwing three straight 100-mile fastballs, challenge pitches, right down the middle. Hit it. Dodgers can't do it. Punch out. I think it was Pajes. It's amazing. It's so good. It's everything I'm looking forward to. I'm excited about this football game tonight. I'm looking forward to the Leafs next game. There's absolutely nothing in my orbit that I would choose over watching this Dodgers and Brewers series right now. It is must-see TV. It is please do not miss this. And maybe the Dodgers end up sweeping the rest of the series. They do a gentleman sweep. I don't care. It's unbelievable. You have to watch it. It's the story of the baseball season. And it's probably going to determine the World Series winner if I had to stake my bet. Although the Rays are pretty plucky, and I am curious to see how they look against the Foster Griffin tonight as well. All right, I think is that the night game? Yeah, the Dodgers are 5 o'clock. Anyways, quick break. Brady Quinn next.
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5: So let me just get this out of the way. That was excruciating as a Seahawks fan. True pain. True pain. Ruined my weekend. But I'm not an excuse guy. I'm just not an excuse guy. I refuse to be an excuse guy. And I try to preach this to the people in my orbit. Like, just take accountability and move on. That's the only way to move on. So no, I don't need a chip in the ball. I don't need that ref to apologize for an egregious spot that he obviously had zero vantage point on, and that even the most unbiased of eyes agree was obviously a first down. I don't care. You didn't put yourself in a position to win the football game. I don't care that the Seahawks gave the Niners a touchdown to close the first half that made absolutely no sense, trying to pitch the ball to, frankly, a guy that I don't think should be on a CFL roster, that the Seahawks had two injured running backs. That doesn't matter. None of that matters. That the Niners needed four turnovers from the Seattle Seahawks and I believe three touchdowns, all on drives that started from within the 20, all within the red zone, some within the 10. Again, some were just dropped in order to beat the Seattle Seahawks by a field goal. None of that matters. None of that matters that all those things happened, that the Seattle Seahawks lost that football game. It doesn't matter that Brock Purdy will be called MVP despite getting completely bailed out by Mike Evans, who was phenomenal, and that Mike Evans surely will stay healthy this entire season. It does not matter. None of that matters. Seahawks lost the game, and that sucks. Brady Quinn is here. That sucks less. What's up, buddy? How are we doing?
6: I've never heard someone make more of a case for this a losing team in that effort than what you laid out right there.
5: Did I say
6: that was
5: anything
6: incredibly
5: wrong?
6: Well done.
5: Did I say
6: anything? No, yeah. No, nothing you said was not accurate.
5: Yeah.
6: It was just it feels like the heartache right now that you're going through on a Monday. That was fantastic. That was great to listen to.
5: It hurts. It honestly hurts. It stings so badly. Like, the thing is, you know, It's one thing to lose when you're just the worst team and you tip the cap and you say, you know what, got beat by the better group. It's completely different when you just shoot yourself in the foot this way. But this is actually a theme with the Seattle Seahawks. Like, to be real here, they are turning the ball over way too much. And would you like to know what my takes are on the Seahawks right now? Because I have just a few of them I can rapid fire for you for this.
6: Sure, please do. I mean, you just gave a lot of them for this past week's game. That was great. Let's hear it.
5: It's time to go to Drew Lock. They need a new offensive coordinator. I would cut both running backs and bring in CFL guys because CFL guys are better than those running backs. And I would immediately have that ref dismissed that spotted the football and have him live out the rest of his days on some form of a prison island.
6: Okay.
5: So that's all. That's the only feeling that I have after that game.
6: This feels a bit like a knee-jerk reaction from you.
5: Does it?
6: Can I try to be the optimist thing?
5: Sure.
6: Between the two of us? All right. If you're going to lose this game, in particular in this way, you'd rather do it now. You know, hopefully they'll get healthier and better in the backfield at some point. Darnold, I think, will play better football as things get ironed out. So you remember, it's not Clint Kubiak there anymore calling plays. So they have a lot more things that are a work in progress compared to the 49ers, who feel like they're on the last leg of rolling.

0: it back with Purdy and McCaffrey and Kittle and this older group of players that have been in San Francisco for such a long period of time. So I understand it can feel miserable to lose in the manner in which you did yesterday, but I do think you would rather suffer that loss now as opposed to in the playoffs or later on this season where things start to get ratcheted up a bit. And really, where I kind of look at the 49ers and say, as good as they are right now as a 5-0 football team, I also wonder if they can keep this going, if they can stay healthy, if they can continue to keep playing at such a high level. That would be my biggest concern because this is not a deep roster. It's one in which, if they have a few injuries to some key spots, the 49ers season could go down in the tanks quickly. So I look at this and just say, if I'm being optimistic about the Seahawks, your best football is still ahead of you. This is still the defending Super Bowl champs whose defense is outstanding. And I do think that at the end of the season, they will be, along with the San Francisco 49ers, two of the top teams in the AFC. Like you might say right now, those are the top two teams. For sure, obviously, in the NFC West, but obviously, looking at the entire NFC picture, I would say, I mean, they're not worse than three. Like, who else would you put in the conversation of the best teams right now in the NFC?
1: I think
0: Those
1: it's
0: right
1: those
0: there would be
1: two.
0: my top two.
1: Yeah, I think that the Rams have an opportunity tonight with a statement win over the Bills to re-enter themselves in that conversation. But what we've seen so far, it looks shaky. And if you want to talk about a team that's missing guys, but also just might not have the depth, then I think the Rams are very much in that conversation. The good news for Seahawks fans, really, is that it doesn't matter where you play in the playoffs because both are home field now. Because the Seahawks won a Super Bowl at Levi Stadium. That is their house. That is their stadium. And then they could be playing at Lumen, which is also their house. So it's like it's home field either way. What I seriously would say out of this game, like now I can pivot out of my coping mechanisms, is I gotta tell you, like, I don't know what's up with Sam Darnold. And yes, the running back thing is real. And I mentioned to you this last week where it's like, man, letting Kenneth Walker go and replacing him now with George Helani, who fumbles the ball when he's not even touched. And yeah, Emmanuel Wilson, who's telling reporters that he's going to have his teammates punch him all week so that he doesn't drop the football. It's a huge swing. It's been a massive swing for this team. It's something that they can't overlook. But Darnold last season had a ton of turnovers. It's part of who he is as a player. But Drew Lock came in and did look good for this football team for a couple of weeks and had chemistry with JSN and also was a guy that didn't turn the ball over, but also could do some things with his legs and looked confident. And I'm not going to say I think that Drew Lock should actually be starting over Sam Darnold, who just won a Super Bowl for the Seattle Seahawks. But I do wonder if the evidence continues to mount this way where Darnold looks uncomfortable, if that actually has potential to be a conversation within a couple of weeks.
0: Maybe. I mean, I think if you're Mike McDonald too, you'd have to seriously contemplate it if this turns into a skid and you all of a sudden start realizing that the weakest link is the quarterback play. It is the turnovers. And it can be something where even for in a portion of a game, you could sit him down after a couple more turnovers like you threw in this past week's game and just say, hey man, we're gonna let Drew finish the game. And you have to realize now that you're putting our team and our defense in too tough of a spot. You're not helping us get a chance to win. I could even see that happening in the next couple of weeks. Now, do you make the full change to Drew Lock? I don't know. That might be tough, but you could at least do it as a statement to him to get his attention. I still go back to Brian Flurry as their OC and a guy who he's still kind of ironing out some of the kinks of what this offense is going to look like right now. And I think it's hard too when you spend a first round pick on Jadarian Price, who's not there. I would be thinking that this would be a team that'd be looking at other teams in the roster that have maybe some, I don't want to say veteran running backs, but might have some depth at the running back spot if they could potentially work out a trade. I mean, you heard the inklings with the Eagles, shopping around Saquon Barkley. I mean, how excited would that get you if John Schneider could pull off that move? I mean, this is a guy that in the past, you can, say doesn't necessarily always love first round picks. You don't want a way to get Percy Harvin back in the day. There's been other times where they've kind of traded back to be able to find someone in subsequent rounds. I would look at it and say, like, that would be a team that might be actively looking for someone at the trade deadline to try to bring in some running back help and some depth there if this continues too, or if this persists.
1: I think
0: So
1: it's a must.
0: I would, well, again, I mean, like Saquon Barkley, obviously, would be tough to swallow, one, given what he's being compensated, but two, you know, you just drafted a first-round running back. So, you know, how are you really going about managing both those guys? But maybe they're okay with having a two-headed monster in the backfield or splitting carries between both backs, given the wear and tear on Saquon.

0: Barkley. It's just a hypothetical, but I do think there would be a move that John Schneider's looking to make to try to trade for or bring in someone to help out the rushing attack.
1: So I don't think it would cost you a first to get Saquon anymore because, again, he's about to turn 30 years old. But that said, the way I would be justifying it is, one, the rookie isn't healthy and you invested a first-round pick, which means you're giving him multiple years runway, but your Super Bowl window is now. And the second part of the Saquon thing is he's got an out with his contract at the end of this season. So if you're the Seahawks, you could treat it as a pure rental, bring him in, and then know that moving forward, you're still going to be handing the ball off to a rookie and not giving up on him. But yeah, I do think it's a real conversation. The Niners, though, I do actually have to give them real credit. One thing is... Well, it's like the Mike Evans signing, is that not through at this point this season, is that not the best signing of the offseason? Is that not the best move of the offseason? Especially like considering he took less money to come to the Niners, which means that he really bought in and believed that this was going to work out for him.
0: Has there not been a system that's been better for wide receivers who, you know, if you look at Deebo Samuel, who was there, obviously made a case for himself, leaves, never's the same player, comes back, and now you see the way he uses him, the way he's impact. Yeah, it's like, you know, Mike Evans, not that he wasn't effective in Tampa. Yeah. I mean, he had 1,000 yards every single receiver. He was there. But, you know, for him at the end of his career, to try to go compete for a Super Bowl, but also, I think, have a chance of still remaining productive, he went to the perfect place. Because he goes to a place where the quarterback runs that system masterfully. And on top of that, he gets a coach who can put him in all in the right positions to be able to be the effective player with what he still is able to do. So I love the fit. I love what I've seen from that. But this has kind of been the story, I think, of the 49ers. So even when they drafted receivers, it's kind of worked out well, with the exception of guys who've had off-the-field issues. Yeah. You throw in Brandon Ayuk and some of those guys, but like Ayuk was productive. He's talented. Like it wasn't like the football thing was the problem. It was more about injuries slash whatever the heck else is going on with him. And obviously there's some other guys you can throw in that conversation with off the field stuff and injuries. But usually it's worked out pretty well for the receivers in San Francisco.
1: I will just say this. They've had some really good receivers. They got that incredible Deebo Samuel season. You mentioned Ayuk. They've taken flyers on guys like Ricky Pearsall, who when he was healthy did look like he was going to be a player. And then, yeah, multiple different things obviously derailed that guy's career. They've hit on receivers. But if you think back to when Seattle had their most famous victory over the 49ers, they were thrown to a sorry-ass receiver like Crabtree. And this is not Michael Crabtree. This is Mike Evans. And this Niners team, with all the talent that they've had throughout the years, and... yes, the injury thing will remain a question for Mike Evans, like whether or not he can stay healthy is going to be a big question mark, like the ribs and the soft tissue injuries, all that different stuff. If he's there for the Niners, that is a weapon they've never had. They've never had a guy that just can win his matchup over and over and over again, commands double teams, can win that jump ball in the end zone, can convert that two-point conversion that way. Like, that is as dominant. Like that was Randy Moss stuff from him on that final drive. That was as good as you can play the position. Mike Evans did that. Like, that's a surefire Hall of Famer who still has a ton left in the tank. And if I'm a Niners fan today, that's all I'm thinking of is we've had the Christian McCaffreys. We've had the good George Kittle seasons. We've been able to run the football. We've maximized wide receivers. But we've never had this guy before, and that actually might be the missing piece for us.
0: Yeah, and again, early though.
1: Yeah,
0: he's got to maintain his health. He's got to maintain the productivity too. You know, we'll see as things go on. He's up there in age, but I love Mike Evans and for a lot of reasons. But one of the first is I got the chance to train with him back when he was coming as a rookie, and I'll remember one of those first couple workouts where, you know, he was out of shape. I think he was throwing up, and it was kind of a come to Jesus moment for him to get himself kind of in shape and ready to roll. But man, there was no one who worked as hard as he did, even as a rookie, the way he went about his game. He was like a true professional, even as kind of a young player in the league. And so it's not a surprise to see him still at this point in his career, still able to have the success that he's had. But to your point about that missing piece for the 49ers, it feels like they've never had that red zone target that forces so many teams into a predicament of, are you going to take him away and double him and bracket him, or are you going to try to load the box to stop the run? Because they've traditionally always been so good running the football. Clearly, C-Mac is an issue for teams too, whether that's, you know, spread out in a mismatch in the passing game, but also just running the football. And then you add in Brock Purdy, who's a mobile quarterback and is a part of that rushing attack at times. And you'll see it in particular in the red zone where he can do some of those things. So they just give you so much stuff to think about. I think it's one of the teams that's, they're a really dangerous team when they get down that portion of the field. Didn't even mention Kittle's name.

0: really, really difficult thing to stop. And you even look at the touchdown that he scores, where it's just like the Seahawks are forced to call a timeout because they're like, yep, we don't like the coverage. And then immediately coming out of the timeout, the Niners are like, yep, we got the one-on-one look. We're throwing him the slant. He makes the play, and it basically ends the game. So, yeah, I'm very high on them if they're healthy at that position in particular, because I think it's getting the most out of their quarterback. I think it gets the most out of their offense. And then you add all those other pieces, and with Kyle Shanahan's mind, that's a tough task. Okay, next game. Was there a bigger statement this weekend to you than Jordan Love and LaFleur against the Bears?
1: Because
0: I can make a case
1: probably
0: for it. Okay, well, who's yours then?
1: I would say the Steelers right now.
0: Okay, yeah, that's a good one.
1: The way Rodgers is playing, the way the offense is coming together. I always say that because, yes, the statement, but, like, you're at home.
0: Yep.
1: You're playing against the backup, and he gets benched, and Keenum comes in. Like, I look at it and say, like, I would have – I understand what the betting line was. I never understood that line. Maybe there were anticipation of Caleb playing. None of that made sense, the fact that the Bears were favored in Lambeau. So I didn't view that as a huge statement. I thought if Caleb Williams is healthy and starting, different story if you get that sort of dominant win. That wasn't the case in this one. So I would lean more towards Pittsburgh. I thought they beat a good Indianapolis Colts team. Like, the Indianapolis Colts might be the best, like, 8-9, 9-8 team that wound up that win the season. Maybe they'll be a wild card team when it's all said and done. But they play a tough schedule, but they also play a tough brand of football. So that, to me, was a really good win for the Steelers. And also, again, the way Rodgers looks at this point in time in his career.
0: Yeah, I think the Rodgers one is a good choice. They also got a really, really good performance from Warren, who broke a couple of huge plays in that game. And it is a reminder that it's like, hey, if the Steelers and Aaron Rodgers can get a running back who actually gives them something, then the rest of the offense works. If it's just Aaron Rodgers making quick passes over and over and over again, and then the odd deep shot down the field that, you know, goes over a receiver's head by 10 yards, or that he's hoping for the pass interference on, or even if it does land, that it's in DK Metcalf's old droppable mitts, then yeah, that's what's going to make the Steelers hum. So I think that was a good victory for them, and I think it's a good choice. The case I'm making for the Packers, though, is the pressure that was on their shoulders going into that football game because it was the backup, because it was your division rival, your most hated rival. You lose that game, you're 2-3, you just lost at home to a backup quarterback, and everybody is calling for LaFleur's job, and everybody is starting to question Jordan Love. And the thing is like that rushing attack, so we saw the highlights, right? And it's like, what's the kid's name, Marshawn Lloyd? Lloyd scores the 2 touchdowns. So you're like, oh, he's having finally a good game. He finished with 31 rushing yards in a game where they won 31-7. So it's not like they've gotten their ground attack off on any kind of an actual pace. What you saw is Jordan Love throwing those beautiful Russell Wilson-esque moon balls to Christian Watson, where it's like a broken play and he's outside the pocket and he just rips it down the field. He finishes with like 360 yards passing. And I looked at that performance from him and I said, man, that's a like show me who you are game from Jordan Love. Because I was definitely questioning him going into this game. I was wondering if they could be any somewhat sustainable with the rushing attack they have. Long term, I don't think that they can win if they can't get 50 yards rushing against the bad team against the run. But ultimately, that was a big moment for me for Jordan Love, because it's like he's not going up against Caleb Williams. He's just going up against a normal defense, and he proved himself really, really well.
1: I think he proved, you know, them what they should be doing. Like that, yeah. That was what the expectation was, in my opinion, on all this. And obviously Matthew Golden too, as a part of the passing attack, was phenomenal. And he's looked to be a part of that. So hopefully Christian Watson can stay healthy, because that's been a bit of an issue with him in his career. And I think you've got a tandem that is going to be dangerous moving forward. The big concern for me a little bit in this one is always, you know, you talked about the lack of a rushing attack. They're also, the run defense isn't always the best. You know, if you're really kind of breaking down, even looking, like that game got away from Chicago to the point where they couldn't remain balanced. So they had to kind of start slinging it around a little bit. And again, you've got a backup in there that you end up benching because, you know, his play. And then you look at Case Keenum going there and it doesn't really get any better. So I think more than anything else, this game kind of proved to me the value of Caleb Williams, because we've seen both Tyson Bagent and Case Keenum step in roles and play well enough to help them win a football game. But it's just an entirely different team that you're facing, an offense that you're facing, when you have the mobility of Caleb, the special arm talent that he brings, and how much more dangerous this offense can be. So again, it was an expected win for me. I understand what you're saying about the narrative around Matt LaFleur and how things have gone so far this year, but they did exactly what they were supposed to do. You know, they're not a perfect team yet, but there's

0: a lot of football left to be played, too.
1: Well, I thought another statement could have been the Patriots. Is Drake May officially back? Are we done with the concerns? We just know who this guy is.
0: Yeah, I think there's an element of that for sure. Like, I was watching that game more thinking, like, okay, like, that's another one. Again, before the season, if you would have told me that was, you know, a huge win, kind of felt a bit expected because the Raiders have been a surprise this year. But we're starting to see that wear off a little bit, right? We saw Fernando Mendoza get a chance to go in and kind of snapping the football around, playing well. Like, I think his time's coming sooner than later. So I don't want to make too much of it just because I think that the Raiders are about ready to kind of have that decline where you have the book out on what Clint Kubiak wants to do offensively. We have a greater feel for what this team is. And now you're probably going to be starting a rookie quarterback here in the next 2 or 3 weeks. And you're going to get to that point where you're just like, okay, not as good as what we thought out of the gate. You know, maybe we were fooled a bit in the first 2 or 3 weeks. But for the Pats, I think they're rounding into form. And I think also you see what, you know, he's capable of. And we saw that at times last year. I just, you know, I look at the rest of that division. Even though it was a solid win over the Buffalo Bills, I still think Buffalo is the better team when it's all said and done. But I think they're making a case for trying to find a way in as a wild card team for sure if they can play like that.
1: Well, I think that their case was always supposed to be we're right there with Buffalo, not that we have just fully surpassed them. You know, that we get in a playoff matchup with Buffalo, we feel confident we could escape there with a win, or we feel like, yeah, the betting line going in is not going to be greater than 2.5, 3 points. And I'm back to feeling that way about the Patriots. And you're right, like there is some part of me that looks at the Raiders and goes, all right, was this just like all completely fraudulent? And we're going to finish the season and look at that team and go, oh yeah, they're picking in the top 10 and the Raiders were the Raiders and we got way too ahead of ourselves 3 games through the regular season. Sure. But I feel like the way that he was playing in this game, the way that Vrabel's now speaking, just there's a lot to like about New England Patriots and where they're at. The other team that I thought was a bit of a statement, Minnesota Vikings. You're now 5-0. And nobody wants to give you any flowers because everyone's just saying it's Brian Flores, as though that doesn't matter at all, where it's like, seems to matter that nobody can score on their defense.
0: It kind of is Brian Flores. Like,
1: yeah.
0: I mean, when you look at the numbers, you're looking at the predicament he puts every pass protection, every quarterback in. Yeah, it's a lot of Brian Flores. Like, I mean, don't get me wrong, they have good personnel, but it's a large part of what they're doing defensively where I feel like offensively they can manage it somewhat conservatively. They don't have to put themselves in harm's way. They don't have to do too much more. And Kyler Murray can almost kind of manage games knowing that they've only got to score about 20 points. And that's probably going to be good enough to get a win based on how they're playing right now. So that's the team that I think, I don't know if you call it a statement being the New Orleans Saints. Like, New Orleans Saints are kind of in a weird spot where
1: they stink.
0: They've got Tyler Shuck. I'm not going to go that far because I think there's times when they feel good about where Tyler Shuck's at, but there's also going to come a point in time this season where they're like, well, we're okay with where we're at because now we can go after whoever that next guy is in the first round because we're going to be drafting somewhere in that vicinity. What's more surprising to me is just the lack of wanting to get the ball to Alvin Kamara, the lack of wanting to try to do more in the rushing run game. And maybe that's a byproduct of Kellen Moore and his overall demeanor, wanting to kind of sling it around a bit. Maybe it was just the fact they didn't feel like any of the looks were there. But they have not been able to get the ground game going this season. And I think you're putting Tyler Shuck in a bad spot when you're not playing a little more balanced football. But that is a beast of a defense. And probably one of the bigger surprising teams that I'd say, like where do you think they're going to get to if you're looking at their schedule? Mm-hmm. Like, this is a team that legitimately could get to, I don't know, 11 wins. Maybe more based on their schedule, based on the play so far and how this defense looks. And like the one thing too, I'd say about their scheme defensively is, and this isn't to take away from anyone that's there and how they're playing, they're not as dependent on personnel. You know, his scheme is a scheme. It's going to be tough to figure out who's going where, who's blitzing where, how they're kind of running their games and stunts up front. So that, to me, makes them a really, really dangerous team, regardless of even if they stay healthy. And look, the meat of their schedule is kind of coming up with their matchups versus Indian, Detroit, and Buffalo, and Green Bay, and San Francisco. But like the way they're playing right now, that's a tough out for any team.
1: Totally agree. And when I say the Saints stink, I think Shuck is pretty good. Like, he's all right. And his chemistry with Olave is pretty, I would say, undeniable at this point. But he's just all right. And that defense is what stinks. The defense can't get stops. They got very fortunate that they forced a turnover on Jones in the red zone to make this score a little bit more respectable. I think if the Vikings really wanted to put the pedal to the floor late, rather than just being conservative, it would have been more than a 10-point victory. And that's the takeaway for me, is like,

0: everything you said about the Flores defense is real. It's true. And I think most Vikings fans feel very, very confident that that is the case. What you were nervous about is what you saw in the Miami game, which is Kyler Murray hadn't had a game where he just looked, I would say, competent. And this game he did. He completed 24 of 30 passes. He throws the touchdown pass to Justin Jefferson in the corner of the end zone. And they just, they moved the ball. He was using his legs when he needed to. And I looked at that and said, that's all you need to be now, Kyler Murray. You don't need to be the first overall pick. You don't need to be the guy that elevates the franchise. You just need to be an above average game manager. And that's what he was for me in that football game. So if he can continue looking like this, where the stat line doesn't wow you, but also there's no turnover, and he's just completing passes and then picking up the odd third down with his legs, then all of a sudden, to me, the Vikings enter the conversation of actually dangerous team, not just byproduct of a schedule.
1: Well, he's got to stay healthy, too. Yep. You know, that's one of the things that I'd be a bit concerned by. But it's probably one of the reasons why Kevin O'Connell thought he'd be a good fit for where this team is at to be competitive, because their defense is that good. They are in this window where having him as part of having him in the backfield, you know, as part of the potential rushing attack makes them tough to stop in the ground game. So they can play a little bit more conservative football offensively while their defense essentially, I don't want to say wins games, but definitely puts them in a position where they don't have to necessarily score a bunch of points to win games. So again, I've been a big fan of what they've been able to do so far. The question really becomes, like, do they have this one-year window? Because Brian Flores is doing such a great job, he will get another crack at becoming a head coach. That's a loaded question because of a lot of the off the field, allegations, the lawsuit, et cetera. So, you know, if someone was to take a chance on him, you know, there'd be some questions, right? Because it's probably a team that's not a good football team, and they're drafting a quarterback, and based on how he handled, you know, Tua Tagovailoa in Miami, whether he liked him or not, whether he wanted to pick him or not, doesn't matter. He completely mismanaged the growth of a young quarterback with how he was, you know, swapping it, him and Ryan Fitzpatrick. So he would have to learn from that, overcome that, and then hopefully, you know, be able to put, you know, that quarterback in a better position to grow and become the guy.
0: Well, you were a quarterback. How does that Commanders finish happen?
1: I was waiting for you to get to this. This is honestly what I thought we were going to open with. Between this and then Nick Sirianni and the Eagles and the Jaguars.
0: I
1: was like, okay, here we go. I don't know.
0: Yeah, okay.
1: And there was a bunch of things that made me scratch my head. Even the play call. Even, you know, in that instance, when he was under center, I was like, okay, I guess they're going to center the ball or get it on a certain hash and then spike it. Like, I really didn't understand with that short amount of time why you'd be under center and then run that play. And look, that play was kind of designed to be a quick hitter out to the flat. You gain some additional yardage. Maybe you end up on that hash too, which is the preferred hash. And then when he kind of scrambles out, I'm going, oh no, like I have no clue what he's doing. I mean, once it's covered, just airmail it over his head, throw it at his feet, do anything to stop the clock. I don't know how that happens, only because, one, he was not even a young player coming into the NFL from college. He was one of the older quarterbacks at State, I believe, 5 years, if I'm not mistaken. And, you know, in college, you understand the dynamics of end-of-game scenarios and then the clock management. So that is completely befuddling. And I know just from my experience in the NFL, I mean, I remember, for example, when Russell Wilson was going into his second year, we spent that offseason doing a two-minute study, and what he was trained and everyone in that quarterback room was trained to do was be able to understand how the clock should be managed with one timeout and 17 seconds or 32 seconds. How many plays can we run? When should we use our timeout? How are we going about attacking the defense depending on how much time's there, how far we are away, and what we need? I mean, it was a very, very thorough, like, two-minute study throughout that offseason. And so in his second year, you know, he could have, like, managed any end of game scenario because we were so well versed in it. We repped it. We talked about it. We studied it every single week. I mean, throughout the entire spring, every day, and then into the season, like, every single week. So look, the reason I bring that up is because Dan Quinn was on that staff. He was the defensive coordinator of that team that went on to win a Super Bowl that you well know. So I know, like, he knows better with the clock management. And I don't know if he's falling on the sword or he's trying to take some of the blame off Jaden Daniels, but Jaden Daniels has played way too much football to not execute that scenario better. And for a team that's desperately in need of a win, that was one of the most egregious things I've seen. Yep. And Dan Quinn is going to take the blame for it. But to me, and we'll get into the Eagles-Jaguars, that's on the player. That is on Jaden Daniels at this point.

0: J.R. Smith, that's bad. That's not good. And that's the way that I felt watching Jaden Daniels in that moment with that play. I couldn't believe it was real. I kept watching it. Like, I watched it twice before I was like, "What? Something else might have happened here. Something else must have happened here." Or and no, it's just exactly what you said it was, which is a calamity, a disaster. And from a guy with that much experience, is totally unacceptable.
1: And even just going back to the play call, you know, then even looking at the play call, I'm thinking to myself, okay, were they trying to catch them, you know, thinking that they were just going to move the football and maybe they get a quick hitter to the sideline, get out of bounds, get extra yards, make the kick easier. Typically, you'd want to be in shock. And the reason being is anytime you're up under center and there's any linebackers who are starting to mug up, meaning, you know, getting into the A-B gaps or on the line of scrimmage, you would walk back because that changes a lot of either the run blocking or pass blocking calls they're going to have up front. Once you get back into shotgun, it allows your offensive line to stay on the down lineman, and then your running back time to pick up a blitzing linebacker. Ideally, you'd like to have big on big, meaning you don't want to put your offensive lineman because there's a linebacker walked up between the gap between the center and guard. You don't want to put a lineman on a linebacker, which eventually will then put your running back on a defensive lineman. You'd like to be able to put big on big and match those guys up more evenly in pass protection. So the second thing was under center that ultimately kind of made me think, all right, this is odd because it must just be, again, a quick, you know, move the ball to the right hash type play because you wouldn't want to put yourself at risk for a guy running through the gap, sacking him, game's over there. So the entire setup of the play call was confusing. And I'm not, again, I'd love to hear a greater explanation as to why they were running that play and what the thought process was behind that play.
0: Eagles, Jaguars. My take is just both teams came out looking like losers in this game. And yeah, whatever, it's NFL Europe and it's a London game, whatever. I feel so much worse about both teams. And I don't even feel worse about the Eagles because I already felt as bad as I could about the Eagles. And I went like, only... they feel like the only team in football right now that finds a way to lose that game based on the way that they lost the week prior. But yeah, I'm down. I am down on the Jags after that game. I am. I thought that was a really, really ugly performance from them. And I think that Liam Cohen is trending towards new Brandon Staley territory.
1: Oh, no.
0: Mm-hmm.
1: Let me say this in defense of the Jaguars then. Look, a win's a win.
0: Sure.
1: Those foreign games, London games, different time zones, different place, like you find a way of getting away and get out of there. Like it really, that whole experience is great. Mm-hmm. I love it for the fans over there. I love the international games for growing the audience, sure. Yada, yada, yada. It's not good for the players. It's not good for the teams, everything else and how it messes you up, even trying to get back into a rhythm once you get back. So I'll start by saying that. I still feel fine about the Jaguars because they found a way to win at the end, right? They were able to figure out a way of taking advantage of the mistake that the Eagles made. I would say this about the Eagles. Nick Sirianni coming out and absolutely owning it for a guy that has made the playoffs every single year of his head coaching career into year six. Mm-hmm. He's been to two Super Bowls, won one. He's got a lot of built-up equity. However, it feels like the Eagles fan base is just still critical, harsh, and nothing's ever good enough.
0: Yeah, they hate his guts.
1: And so for someone to... and they hate him for whatever reason. And for someone to be in that position and to not point the finger, not deflect, not be elusive, absolutely own it, I do think he'll get the respect of the guys in the locker room for doing that. Mm. And it goes back to the question you asked about Jaden Daniels. What was Jake Elliott doing? Why wasn't he, in that instance, trying to override if he was told to kick it in a manner in which they could return it? Like that's what I don't understand either. Jake Elliott's not a rookie. Jake Elliott's kicked a lot of balls. Like, at some point as a player, you do have the option to go out there. And I'm not saying be insubordinate, but make the play that is the smart play if you're not being advised to do so or question that. And so I'm a little bit surprised that that hasn't necessarily come up. But again, him falling on the sword for his team, for a team that's now 2-3, it seems like the general manager is calling out, trying to unload a lot of older players and guys and almost like in a rebuild mode 5 games into the season. I do think that it was a reassuring sign of either his status there or maybe how he feels he's viewed amongst the players on this team. And the last thing I'll just say, JD, is no one's running away with the NFC East. All right. No one's running away with it. So as bad as it feels right now as an Eagles fan, you very well could still end up being a team that once again makes the playoffs, because that's all you've done under Sirianni. And when they do make the playoffs, it goes one of two ways.

0: they either get bounced right away in the first round, the wild card round, or they end up going on the Super Bowl. So I don't know. Like I said, there's a lot of football left. I'm not counting this Eagles team out. I know it looked bad for both, but a win's a win. It's London. Just move on, man.
1: Yeah, I just don't think the quarterback can play. I know he's had big moments in the Super Bowls, and we think about him as a clutch player, but that also ignores some of the other postseason experiences of Jalen Hurts, which have not been great. Those don't get any shine. I don't think he can play.
0: Here's what I say is, I think he can. I think the issue is you have a former dropback quarterback who is trying to design an offense around a guy who's really at best a dual threat quarterback, meaning if he's not running the football, I mean, quarterback designed runs for him 5+ times to 10 times a game. I don't know that you're maximizing what Jalen Hurts is capable of. And I don't know that you're forcing defenses to give you more vanilla looks because it forces them to then get out of more man coverage, play more zone, which he should be able to throw more effectively against. And it should help out the rushing game as well, having to account for him in the running game. So, again, first time play caller, a guy who hasn't really had a ton of experience too, coaching, is in that position. And it's not meshing. It's not working out well. They're not running the football effectively. We can put that on this version of the Eagles offensive line isn't as dominant. And there's reasons, for that. But again, I'm not giving up on this Eagles team. There's way too much football left. That division kind of stinks. And Dallas has kind of showed you who they are. They can't seem to get up and play well in the big moments.
1: My thing with Liam Cohen is I get it. The long snapper's hurt. I get it. It's the 1 yard line. That's all fine. You had 8 plays from the 1 yard line and you got 0 points. Zero. Like a first down on the 1 yard line twice, and you can't get the ball in the end zone. And I looked at it every time. And again, I'm just an idiot, but I look at it and go, so you have Trevor Lawrence. He's what, 6'4", 6'5"? He's kind of a hulking human being. Maybe just sneak it. Maybe just try one time where you just sneak it. And he's like, nah, we're going to do cool stuff. We're going to do tricky things. And none of it worked.
0: Yeah, someone, JD, someone's got to be that guy, though. Like maybe it's got to be Liam Cohen.
1: Yeah, but
0: Maybe.
1: he just doesn't, there's something that doesn't pass the smell test there. And a game like that where it's like, we're going to run it right at Jalen Carter. You're like, oh, that didn't work? You ran the little 5'9" guy or Chris Rodriguez at Jalen Carter, you didn't get a touchdown? Like, what a shocker. I thought that that was a really, really tough game for the Jaguars, a team that had a lot of momentum. And you're right, it's Europe, and maybe I'll feel different in a few weeks. But yeah, just Liam Cohen definitely gives me Brandon Staley vibes. I don't think he's good.
0: Oh, come on now.
1: Yeah.
0: First off, I would say this about both. Like I'm not sure what the undoing of Brandon Staley was in your mind. Maybe it was the fourth down decisions and overly aggressive, which, I mean, in his defense, that was kind of more of the data analytics guy,
1: Yeah, he
0: right? Like
1: was.
0: he was putting to test the idea of, no, we're going to go for that fourth down. It's like, really? At that portion of the field? Like, you're basically giving him 3 points. This is the NFL now, right?
1: I
0: Like, you
1: do give
0: don't
1: him
0: get
1: credit that
0: this.
1: he never moved off it. Like, he died on
0: Yeah,
1: that hill. He died right there.
0: which again, if you ask anyone in that community, it's like you kind of have to. Like, once you commit, you can't deviate. Otherwise, then you get away from the entire point of the analytics. But I'm not there yet with Liam Cohen. I think he's a good coach. I think he's there going to do a great job. I think they're going to run away with that division. And I think they're a scary team if they get into the playoffs, despite your concerns right now. I think they'll get some things figured out.
1: I'm buying Texan stock today, and I am also going to buy the. I think Marvin Harrison Jr. was in the worst possible position being on that Cardinals team. And yes, he had the drops, and no, he wasn't
0: Okay,
1: good. I think it's good.
0: but hold
1: It's
0: on.
1: his
0: Like
1: Ohio State guy. I
0: the
1: know you hate
0: quarterback
1: Ohio
0: situation.
1: State. Take out your hate from Ohio
0: I
1: State.
0: don't hate Ohio
1: Oh, you
0: State. I don't
1: do.
0: hate Ohio
1: Ah, come
0: State.
1: on.
0: I
1: It's all
0: don't.
1: right.
0: We donate thousands of dollars a year with our foundation to the military, student military veteran affairs there.
1: Okay.
0: So trust me, I work with Ohio State on a weekly basis. But
1: And no
0: I
1: part of
0: would
1: you when
0: say
1: you give that
0: this.
1: money away is like, God, I hate giving you this money,
0: No,
1: but
0: they've actually, in full transparency, they have been our best partner. Like
1: Okay.
0: that has been our flagship, one of our flagship educational programs for student veterans. And I'm super appreciative and thankful because we've been able to go to Bowling Green, Cincinnati. We're continuing to expand. And a lot of that has to do with like their willingness to be able to help us continue to kind of branch out and put together curriculums and platforms for student veterans that help them.

0: improve their GPA, finish it, and get their degree as they adapt back to civilian life. But not to get off on a tangent. The interesting thing about what you said about Arizona being the worst place for like Marvin Harrison Jr. to go, we're only saying that based on the quarterback situation, because outside of that, like you have the path to Hall of Fame legacy. Like Larry Fitzgerald, who I'd say this, if you go back and look at Marvin Harrison Jr. coming out and who he maybe was comparable to,
1: Him.
0: I would have maybe said Larry Fitzgerald. Like that was a very easy comp, size, productivity, the way they're kind of able to dominate that time. And that's a guy who stayed there his entire career, built a Hall of Fame legacy out of that. I'm just kind of I'm surprised that there was some disconnect, whatever it was, because you didn't get anywhere close to the same player. He didn't run the way, play that way. And maybe a new change of scenery will help. Sometimes that could be the case. Maybe CJ Stroud could bring out the best of him. But I'm a bit concerned because I felt like there was more there than just, hey man, like they don't have a quarterback or this is a bad
1: Yeah,
0: situation
1: we all
0: because the
1: did.
0: way that, how I feel like there's something else going on.
1: Yeah, I think that's fair. I would definitely be questioning it. I'm just thinking back to how the Texans started slow last season, how bad that
0: Yeah, it's
1: defense
0: been
1: has
0: their MO.
1: been, and that CJ Stroud was the biggest question mark coming into the season, and he looks good. And now if you slate this kid in behind Nico Collins, and he doesn't have to go be the guy, that there is a little bit of bloom off the rose, that there isn't as much pressure on his shoulders going into that market, a quarterback that he has familiarity with. I'm not ready to write him off just yet. I want to see what the Texans look like over the next couple of weeks. If they drop another stinker, if their defense continues to not be able to get stopped, sure, but I want to see them play the Jaguars before I say, yeah, it's over for you guys and this season's a loss. That's all. That's what the only thing I'm having in terms of
0: I
1: not running
0: just,
1: away with the division.
0: I think it's harder than people think to adapt midseason to a new offense. And I don't
1: Totally
0: know how much
1: fair.
0: carryover there'll be. And that could be a big time problem. And I think that was one of the things you heard in his rookie year was him adapting to that offensive scheme and what they asked him to do. Now what he's being asked to do. I just, again, tremendous young man, ton of talent, upside and ability. I'm curious to see when he'll be able to kick in and showcase what we once saw during his time at Ohio State.
1: Totally fair. Brady Quinn, again, our Monday morning analyst, Fox Sports and former NFL QB. Thanks as always for making time, brother. We'll see you next week.
0: I appreciate it. Good luck with the painful feelings
1: No,
0: right now for the Seahawks.
1: there's
0: I
1: no
0: mean, I
1: luck. It
0: just.
1: just will hurt all week. It'll hurt all month, honestly. It'll just, every once in a while, it'll just pop up in my mind that I'll be mad. And it's just the way it is. See you, buddy.
0: I'll see you. I'll see you.
1: I hate it so much. I really hate it so much. So that's my gift to the Niners fans, is admitting to you how much it bothers me. That's the nicest thing I can say, is that it hurts me, even though the Seattle Seahawks won a Super Bowl literally in your building and whooped you in an all-time way to get to that Super Bowl. But whatever, who cares about that? Now is now, who's living in the past? Quick break, what we missed.
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14: All right, huge game for the Buffalo Bills tonight. You got to bounce back after that loss to the Patriots. Lose two in a row and you get some... I don't understand the line. Like 3.5 for the Rams feels like preseason Ramsey, but whatever. I don't know. Just kind of a stinky line a little bit, I got to say. Ethan Gabor is here. All right, what do we miss? What do you got?
15: All right, so on Saturday we got to see the first look at Jaylen Brown and Jason Tatum in preseason action. It's a bit of a weird one because obviously Jaylen Brown did not play. But
14: yeah,
15: the story of this one is there was a good shot that was caught of the two of them in warmups, basically right next to each other, kind of they're right together, didn't acknowledge each other, didn't look at each other whatsoever,
14: yeah,
15: any of that. And to further kind of further emphasize all of this, post game we saw former teammates like Paul George, Joel Embiid talking together. We saw Taco Fall chatting with Tatum. And the big question that I just have from all of this is, this feels sort of a bit like running into your ex vibes a little bit. Like when you're at the grocery store and you see somebody that, you know, you knew and you don't want to make eye contact and you just kind of ignore them. But could this possibly be some sort of maybe potential player rivalry building between your teammates at all?
14: It's unquestionable at this point. here's the thing. Jaylen Brown is extremely media savvy. He is no dummy. So he could have squashed any blame towards Tatum with one little arm around the shoulder. Hey, how are you doing? This is a preseason game. Like, this isn't NBA playoffs where you could make the case of they're both just focused on what they need to do, blah, blah, blah. And I think it's going to be really interesting to watch the first actual regular season game between these two teams to see if they do a handshake before tip-off. Because that's kind of like, I hate this about modern day sports, and I particularly hate this about the NBA, which is everybody's best friends now. I want you to hate each other. I want you to dislike one another. This one in particular, though, is interesting because Tatum is at the epicenter of the controversy. Mm-hmm. The strong belief is, had Tatum gone to bat and said, I want to keep Jaylen Brown on this team, and he's been, you know, notably quiet throughout this entire thing, that Brown would still be a Celtic. So, yeah, it's noteworthy. This isn't just Boston media. This isn't just people blowing a story out of proportion. I don't think those two guys like each other. I'm sure that they have some form of mutual respect, but to me, it feels more like KD and Russell Westbrook at the end of that tenure, which is now KD says all these nice things about Russ, right? Like, Russ retired, and we had a quote today one of you guys sent where KD's like, I thought Russ had five more years in him. I was like, okay. You know basketball the best, and you're going to say Russell Westbrook had five more years? So when it's all said and done, I think it will be fine. But during their playing careers, the rest of the way, there's going to be a rivalry. We're going to tune in for that. That rocks. And so, yeah, more sports hate for me, baby. That's all I'm trying to do is put a little bit more hate into the sporting world. That's what we need is more hate. Okay, all right. We'll see you tomorrow.
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morning, everybody. And it is Sportsnet today on Sportsnet 590 Fan. For the next hour, Roger Lajoie with you and delighted to be with you on this Thanksgiving Day Monday. 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And all the best to you and yours from all of us at Sportsnet 590 The Fan. Yes, it's a holiday, but we're in business. I'll be with you for the next hour. The hockey show is coming up with Marchese and Fiuta. They're working too. We're working on a holiday, and we're delighted to be with you. And thanks for spending time and your valuable time on a holiday with us this morning. Got a couple of guests today. Ryan Payton in a couple of minutes from SiriusXM NHL. Join the show. Hey, the Maple Leafs. That was an impressive win in Denver. And it's early. The start of the Leafs season reminds me of the start of the Jays season. All we keep saying, it's early, it's early, it's early, it's early. And then you're at the 150 game mark. I guess they're not making the playoffs. You wonder if it'll be the same with the Leafs, but you can only comment on what you've seen. That was a hell of a win. That was a hell of a win. MacKinnon scored the two goals. You know, Colorado take a 2-1 lead. Okay, well, they're going to take over this one. This is one of the better. Nope. Nope. Bobrovsky was very good. 5 points from Willie. 4 points from Matthews. Big boys be, we'll wait till the playoffs. Okay, well, we got, I always get mixed up now because it's 84 games. We have 78 games to go. I've had that wrong about three times on tweets this week. There are 78 games to go in the season. So, yeah, I know it's all about the playoffs. But first thing, if you watched last year, how about you make the playoffs? And if they play regular season games like that, that team's going to go to the playoffs. So that was a heck of a win. We'll talk to Ryan about that. Look around the rest of the NHL a bit.

with him as well. And Gabe Blocks from USA Today, baseball writer, joins the show. Love Gabe. Always fun to chat with him. And we'll talk about the NLCS and the ALCS. And I'd like to talk to you on the text line, please. The text line is open, 590-590. 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You can hit me up on X at the Raj 590, or you can email Roger at sportsnet590.ca. I have a simple question for you today. Who do you think wins the World Series? We're in down to the last four. Milwaukee beat the Dodgers 2-1 last night. Will it be the two-time defending champion Dodgers, the Brewers, the Guardians, and the Rays? The most fascinating of all the stats about this year's postseason, in my mind, is this. And it's been repeated, and I'm sure you know what it is. The Los Angeles Dodgers payroll is higher than the three other teams they are in this championship series round combined. The Dodgers spend more money on player salaries than all three other teams combined. I, for one, and so I always answer my own question. Who do I think wins the World Series? There's a difference between who I think and who I hope. I think the Dodgers are going to three-peat. What I hope, the Dodgers are swept by the Brewers. I have had enough of the Los Angeles Dodgers. Thank you very much. I'm a big baseball guy. I love baseball. I don't really have a lot of cheering interest. I just enjoy covering it after all the years. I have a more neutral approach than a lot of people. But I, make it clear, have had enough of the Los Angeles Dodgers. However, okay, so Milwaukee, you know, Miz isn't great, but, you know, he gets into the fifth inning and their bullpen is so good and they eke out a 2-1 win. You go, yeah, it's going to be different. Well, it'll be different than last year because the Brewers got swept by the Dodgers in the NLCS. But you remember Yamamoto? You remember the guy that destroyed our hearts? Or maybe you've had surgery to remove that from your brain, the Blue Jays last November, and what happened there? He's pitching tonight. Oh, and Blake Snell, he'll pitch. And Trevor Glasnow, he'll pitch. That's four Cy Young winners. Bang, bang, bang, bang. I know Yamamoto hasn't won one yet, but bang, bang, bang, bang. Going to be tough. I'm fearful from the Brewers' perspective, even with the result last night, because we know that bullpen's good, and they came in and do it, and the Dodgers' lineup does look a little bit old, and it's banged up, and Ohtani clearly isn't Ohtani. And so and you know, anybody can win in a series. And Milwaukee's playoff experience, so it's not a foregone conclusion at all. I just wonder if this series, if Milwaukee can't get to them quickly, if this series gets extended, that bullpen doesn't get overworked by the Brewers, and that's the default. I love the way they play baseball. I love the way they play the game, and I can't stand the Dodgers, sorry. Joe on X tweeted into my tweet about this already. Joe, thank you, regular listener, appreciate you. Says, Roger, I can tell you right now it's Milwaukee going to win the World Series. Joe, I hope you are right. But you just heard me explain that I think the Dodgers starting pitching is still so overwhelming that they're going to, and they nothing will faze that team. Nothing will faze that team. They lost the first game. It's not a big deal. Yamamoto's on the mound tonight. You got Snell and Glasgow, pitching at Dodger Stadium when the series goes back there. And then you go back to Scooble. And their bullpen's pretty good, too. Not as good as Milwaukee's. So I hope it's any of the other three. But if you ask me, I think the Dodgers regrettably do it again. And Joe, and everybody, I hope I'm wrong. 590-590, standard data and text rates may apply. Name and location, please. Have some fun with that. And you want to weigh in on the Leafs' performance. So they are six games into the season, 3-2-1. What are your thoughts? I am impressed. I'm not overly impressed. I'm not going to go crazy six games into an 84-game schedule. But that win in Denver was a tremendous win. It was a great comeback. The big guns were going. Bobrovsky was great. I like what I see. Now, the tan of injury is the Leafs' defense, I don't think, is good enough to really be a serious playoff threat. But I think they're a playoff team based on the first six games. What say you? Love your comments. 590-590. Standard data and text rates may apply. Name and location, please. I got to record that someday, I think. Make it easier. I keep saying it all the time on my show, and I'll do it quickly like they do at the end of those ads. Standard data and text rates may apply. Name and location, please. On the text line. Ryan Payton joins us from SiriusXM NHL. Fine host there. Talk a little Maple Leafs and a little bit about the rest of the NHL too. Ryan, happy Thanksgiving. Thanks so much for joining us. I think it's a happy Thanksgiving for the Maple Leafs because they're coming off a pretty impressive performance.

0: performance in Denver the other night, right?
1: Yeah, it is, Raj, and happy Thanksgiving to you and yours for sure. I was very impressed with that victory. I heard what you were saying about, yeah, you're impressed, but kind of not getting too far ahead of ourselves. But I looked back to that game and I thought, you know, would that have been the case last year? Would Toronto have gone into Colorado even early in the season, and would they have been able to do what they did against the Avalanche? Because we know how good that team is. And my answer would probably be no. So the fact that they were able to not only win, but they came back against a very good hockey team, and they didn't quit. They didn't give up. They found the opportunities. They found chances. They capitalized on the big players, made big plays. That's what you're paid to do. So very, very impressed with what they did in Colorado, and good on them. I thought they really, you know, I know Willie Nylander said too, specifically in that third period, the team really kind of put the hammer down and played a lot better in that third than they may have in the first couple of periods. So really loved what I saw from the team coming out of that game, and hopefully for them, a sign of things to come to build on it.
0: Yeah, so far so good indeed. Nylander with 5 points, 2 goals, 3 assists. Yeah. Austin Matthews, 2 goals, 2 assists. And, you know, Matthews has always been the driver, as we all know. That's been the expectation since he was the number one pick years ago. And now with the contract winding down, he needs a big season. And he looks healthy, and I kind of expect it. And, you know, it's kind of funny, Ryan, and I don't want to draw too many analogies to the Blue Jays, but, you know, so many people talked about Vladdy saying, well, I don't expect Vladdy to, you know, to hit 35 home runs or 48 like he did that one season. My answer to that is why? Why don't you expect it? Like, you just signed the guy for $500 million. They kind of excuse a 9-home run season by saying, well, no, if you can get to 20, you don't get 20 homers, but you pay a guy $500 million. Back to Austin Matthews, same kind of thing. He's making $13.25. If he wants to get the 20% of the new salary cap, which would close to double that salary, he better not be a regular 27 goal scorer battling injury throughout the course of the season. And so far, so good with him too. And even though whatever the points are, it's still pretty good. He's on a pretty terrific pace. He's also created a lot of chances, and he just looks better out there, Ryan.
1: Yeah, and I said this to you and others a number of times last season. One of the biggest negatives with Toronto among a season of negatives was body language, and body language on the bench and body language on the ice. And if you look at Austin Matthews in the last couple of seasons specifically, and he admitted as well in this offseason, he had not been healthy, very healthy in the last two seasons. But you saw just the dark circles under his eyes. You saw it in training camp last year. You saw it for most of the season before he got hurt. He doesn't have that. He didn't have that coming in. He's very healthy. And I'm totally with you with this. Like, Austin Matthews is paid to score. He is creative, but that's not his 1A. That's his 1B. His 1A is scoring goals. And you expect him to get 35, 40, 40, up, heck, even 50. That's just how good that he is. But he's skating better. He looks leaner. And I thought, too, the moment that really kind of got me thinking, okay, you know, Matthews is getting back to what he normally is and who he can be and the player that he is, was the goal that he set up Gavin McKenna against Nashville, McKenna's first. When he was, I know Steven Stamkos is not, you know, 250 pounds. He's not the biggest of players, but he's still kind of big. But what Matthews did in the corner, he was putting his back towards Stamkos and fending him off. He was protecting the puck. He looked really, really strong to me. And because of that effort, he was able to find McKenna. He had space, and it was in the back of the net. And that play, to me, signified, okay, Matthews is healthy. He's back. And let's hope for all Leaf fans that he just continues to stay healthy. Because when he is, Rod, you know this, everybody does. He's one of the best at putting the puck in the net.
0: No doubt about that. Ryan Payton is with us, SiriusXM NHL host. Roger Lajoie, Sportsnet Today. Happy Thanksgiving, everybody. Yeah, that's why I expect him to do that, Ryan. I'm not surprised. I expect that kind of production from Austin Matthews. Look, he was on pace until his recently injury-plagued kind of seasons of scoring goals at a higher pace than Ovechkin, for heaven's sakes, if he played that long. Like, we're talking about a premier guy, so let's see it. And we did see it in Denver in a tough environment, so it was pretty good. By the way, 10th anniversary today of Austin Matthews' 4 goals in his NHL debut. Yeah, so that's kind of a fun moment. 10 years. The days are long, the years are short, Ryan.
1: Oh, my goodness.
0: There's no doubt about that, man. Okay, so we like what we've seen from the Leafs largely. Goaltending certainly would be a part of that. And I think Bobrovsky is a guy some people said, well, you know, what's left in the tank and whatever. I would suggest, I think there's plenty left in that tank for Bobrovsky. It was a down season for him and for Florida last year. But let's

0: talk about his significance and how he teams with Stolarz as opposed to the Stolarz-Wall combination the Jays employed the last couple of seasons.
1: Yeah, I think this is the best situation for Sergei Bobrovsky. I thought he looked really good in that game against Colorado, the latter part of the game, a couple of goals with McKinnon. I know it's very tough to stop McKinnon. He's just so good. But I thought a couple were a bit leaky on him. But this is the thing. I mean, he's going to be one of these structurally sound goaltenders. He always has been. He may not be the flashiest. He may not be the quickest. But when he is playing well, it kind of reminds me of Carey Price when he was playing. When he is in the zone and in the lane, he knows where the puck is going to go before it actually goes to that direction, and he gets in that spot. And that's what makes, to me, a really good goaltender. So he knew coming in, I mean, look, he has a good relationship with Stolarz. They've known each other a long time. And this is the best, I think, not just for him, but also for Stolarz, because we know that he's had some injuries. And it's good for Jim Hiller. I think if you go this kind of two starts, one off, or one start, two, so whatever it is, system, this is going to be something that is going to benefit the Leafs going forward. Because, and again, these guys aren't in their early 20s. They're both big goaltenders. Bobrovsky is certainly in the upper 30s. And you need that extra rest, I think, to be sharp. And what I also like about it, too, is that there is this inner competition. They're friends, but this is this competition because they both know the role. They both know when Jim Hiller probably is going to be calling on them at least early on in the season. Here are the starts you're going to get, and here are the ones you're going to rest. But they push each other, and I think that that's great. So I like what I've seen from Bobrovsky. Again, he looked really good in the latter half of that game against Colorado, and he still has it, Raj. He does. He still has what it takes to be a really good goaltender in this game. But I really think the situation he's in, based on the rest and how many times that he's going to play this season, I think that's going to really benefit him.
0: How about Gavin McKenna benefiting from the fact that he doesn't have to be the franchise kingpin like just about every other first overall pick has to be? He's got a lot of people around him, and you mentioned the job Matthews did setting him up for the first goal. First round draft picks sometimes, and we've seen it recently, make immediate impact. Sometimes it takes a lot longer, but you expect great things from the player taken first in any draft, and McKenna included, comes with a lot of hype. But I think the early returns on him have been pretty good, and I think it's especially encouraging, Ryan, that even though this, you know, fishbowl in Toronto, look, especially for his first season here, if things go south on the Maple Leafs, they're not going to be looking for Gavin McKenna. They're going to be looking for Matthews and Nylander and saying, what the heck's wrong with this team? That's I think, a real plus for him. And I'm liking everything I see so far.
1: He's in a great spot. And not only that, I said this going into that, he just seems to be an 18-year-old who gets it and he understands it. And I think it was after game three when he didn't have a point. He said something about the media. He said, I got my first taste of it. No points in three games. And I see all the stuff going on social media. But he's surrounded with really good people. And you know what also is too, Raj? He's surrounded with people that want him to be successful, and they want him to win. When McKenna scored that goal, he was the first star. There's that clip that I've seen in the last couple of days off and on with Matthews. I think he was the second star. And Matthews said, I'm going to wait for the applause for you. So he went out, came back, and then McKenna went out. But I've seen him get more confidence. You could tell, though, certainly, that in the first few games he was feeling it. Which, because I think his expectations are very high for himself because he's been very good at every level that he's been at. But pump the brakes a bit. He's only 18. It doesn't matter how skilled you are in this game and how much skill you have, natural talent. It's going to take a little bit of time. And I think how Jim Hiller as well is using him, I think it's been really good, and he's giving him more opportunities. Look what he did the other night, Raj, against that back check. But that back check was the most important part of that play. Outside of Matthew's corner is the most impressive part of that play. So you give him more chances to play with really good quality players like a Nylander and a Matthews. I think Jack Roslovic's been great too, and even John Tavares when he's playing. So he's surrounded well. He's got a good head on his shoulders. I think he'll be absolutely fine. And the Leafs are lucky to have him. I really do, because guys like this don't come around too often.
0: No, they don't. And Matthews was one of them 10 years ago today, scoring four goals in his first game. So, a decade later, they have another, hopefully for them, franchise player. We shall see how it shakes down. Is the fact that Hiller is coaching this team make a difference in terms of style of play in these guys? I mean, six games into his tenure, Nylander picks up 5 points, Matthews picks up four. And the complaint was, not so much the first year Craig Berube was in town, but the second year, is there's handcuffs on these guys or whatever? I mean, is there a fine marriage? We're seeing it in Edmonton.

0: rather than dumping it in and chasing a puck. Craig Berube said this not too long ago when he was interviewed. He said, that's what I think wins you Stanley Cups. You dump it in, you go after it, you chase it, then you gain possession. But to me, you have Nylander, you have McKenna, you have Matthews, Marchenko, the list goes on, Easton Cowan. They're fast. They're skillful. When you're between the two blue lines, if you have an opportunity to take the puck into that zone, the biggest thing is you already have the puck. You don't have to give the puck up and then try to get it back again. That, to me, is just way too much work. I'm not going to question any coach like Berube or anybody of the 32 in the league. You know, they're coaching for a reason. Their style they think works, and sometimes it's successful, sometimes it's not. But I do see a huge difference. I really do. And you can just tell how the Leafs are being more creative. And they're not, I don't think, thinking about making a mistake. And even if they do make a mistake in the neutral zone, you know, they're not going to be benched, or they're not going to be this, or not going to be that. I saw this stat this morning. I looked at it a couple of times. Auston Matthews, 72% of his offensive and defensive zone shifts have started in the attacking end. In the last two seasons under Craig Berube, it was 55 and 45. So 55% was in the offensive end, 45 in the defensive. But when you're putting Matthews starting off in the offensive end 72% of the time, that to me is big. And so I think Jim Hiller is also using him and others in the way that will get them to perform better, which is what we're seeing so far this season. So I think he's made a really big impact, and I love the system that the team is playing.
1: Yeah, so far so good indeed. Ryan Payton with us from SiriusXM. NHL Radio, 590-590 text line. Weigh in, name and location, please, and love to hear from you. We'll read your text at the bottom of this hour and the top of the next hour, too. So, Ryan, let's look at it's early, but we only can, take a look at the data we have, and the data we have is 5-6 games into the season. And the Atlantic Division is interesting, and the reason I even phrase it this way is, if we're going to talk about, well, are the Leafs going to be a playoff team this year, we got to look at the rest of the division first and foremost, because get into a top three, you're a playoff team. If you don't, then it's all bets off with the rest. But let's just stick with the Atlantic and what we've seen so far. And I think the majority of people are kind of surprised that Ottawa's 4-1 and Boston is 4-2. They were two teams that a lot of people thought might be on the Ottawa regressing, and Boston just maybe has, maxed out where they're going to be. But nice starts for them. And Montreal and Buffalo was the story in the NHL last year. The Sabres have already played four home games, and they're only 2-3 and look kind of sluggish. And even the Canadiens are just at .500 and barely beat Detroit, who we know are kind of off the rails. So those four teams in particular, Ryan, a quick word, Ottawa, Boston, Montreal, Buffalo, and their starts of the season, because obviously their teams that mean how they play is really going to affect the Leafs' playoff chances.
0: Yeah, I agree. And I know coming in, my expectations for Toronto was just try to compete for a wild card spot in the Eastern Conference. So based on that, I would say Ottawa to me is more of the surprise of all the teams. I know that when Toronto played them, I think Toronto should have won that game. I know they had a lot of posts in that game, crossbars. Allmark, I think, made some big saves. So I think Toronto should have won that one. I think they should have beat Montreal as well in the opener, but they didn't. A little bit, I don't know if I'm surprised with Montreal. What I think it is part of it early on, again, as you said, it's hard to handicap a season five games in already. But what I think it is, the expectations in Montreal, they're so high based on what happened a season ago. Other teams now know the type of team that they're going to face. They probably already made some early adjustments. Again, it's a very, very long season. They have 79 games left to go. There's a long, long track left to run around. So I totally understand that. But I just think maybe part of it is the mental factor of, okay, everybody expects us to win, and we have to get even further than we did a season ago. So I think they'll be fine. I know Dobish has not looked really great. I know Montreal's defense is a little bit scattered too. And when I was talking on the weekend on the show, we had a guy on from Montreal, and he certainly did say that Dobish has not had a lot of support in front of them. Buffalo is a little bit of an intrigue too, because of what they did last year. They're -8, and that's a shocking number, at least for me, when it comes to plus minus, 11-4-19 against. And Boston, I mean, Boston had a good season last year. To me, I think they exceeded expectations. So I'm actually not surprised at all that Boston is where they're at this point. in the season. It's still very early. But I don't know, Raj, there's so many games to play, right? And it just takes one team to go on a heater, five, six, seven games, whatever it is, the other team to go maybe three, four in the

0: and then things change completely like that. So it'll play out, I think, how the way most people do believe it will. Panthers certainly involved in all these injuries yet again, so I feel for them. But very early on in the campaign, but certainly out of all the teams you mentioned, I think Ottawa for me is one of the most surprising ones in that division.
1: We shall see how it shakes out. An interesting start for the Maple Leafs. A good game in Denver. Back at it on Tuesday in Salt Lake City against the Utah Mammoth. So another tough one there. 9 o'clock is the puck drop for that one. Ryan Payton, SiriusXM NHL host, does a great job there and is always generous with his time here on Sportsnet Today, which we appreciate. We're grateful for you on this Thanksgiving Day. Ryan, thanks so much. Be well.
0: Happy Thanksgiving. Thanks, Raj.
1: And you too. Thanks. Ryan Payton joining us. Happy Thanksgiving, everybody. Love to hear from you. Text line busy, 590-590, which is great. I asked you at the top, who wins the World Series? My answer, and I quoted my quote again on X, was, I think it's the Dodgers, but I hope I'm wrong. I don't want it to be the Dodgers. I'm sick of the Dodgers. I still look at Yamamoto, Scooble, Snell, Glasnow. Boy, that's going to be tough. Brewers got the first one. Their bullpen is excellent. They have home field. They won 103 games. They're playing great baseball. There's every reason to expect that they can beat the Dodgers. But will they? That's the question. Ross in Mimico leads us off, says, good Thanksgiving Monday morning, Roger. And right back at you, Ross. I'd like to see the Cleveland Guardians win the World Series with their $74 million payroll. It would be so nice to see a team that's not spending billions win the World Series. Ross, thanks very much. Just to clarify on the payrolls. So payrolls in baseball are a work in progress because they change drastically throughout the course of the season. SportsTrack is one of, and several sites track these, and I think they're very, very high percentage of accuracy. I don't know if it's right to the dime, but you know, they spent, SportTrack in particular spends a lot of time on these things. And this is how the payrolls shake down. So Ross, you're not quite right about Cleveland because they spent a little money in the season, trade deadline, whatever you have. But right now, according to, and we're going with them, their payroll is $106 million. That's 26th in the major leagues, and they're in the final four. That's very impressive. Tampa Bay's payroll is $149.8 million. That's 19th. Milwaukee's is $161. They're 18th. The Los Angeles Dodgers payroll is $370 million. More combined than the three teams that are left standing. How, if you're not a Dodger fan, can you cheer for that? Never mind the fact what they did with the Blue Jays last year. And still, though, look how close the Blue Jays came to beating them. So it's not a foregone conclusion. But there you go. And Ross, happy Thanksgiving to you. Always great to hear from you. Another texter here. It's Holly in Muskoka.

0: Focus says, I'm with you, Roger. I'm sick and tired of the Dodgers. I would love to see a Brewers-Rays World Series. Neither team has won a World Series ring. Holly, thank you. Well, yeah, and Brewers-Rays, well, anything but the Dodgers in the World Series. So never mind, if the Dodgers are out of the World Series, if it's the Brewers or Tampa Bay, it'll be 17th or 19th payrolls. And if it's Cleveland, it's 26th. Can you imagine if the Cleveland Guardians win the World Series with the 26th highest payroll, and then they're going to shut down the league because there's no competitive balance? Someone would have to explain that to me. I don't have a math degree, but so there's a competitive balance problem in baseball, and there is. It is ridiculous. I do get it. But if the Cleveland Guardians win the World Series with the 26th payroll, it's not impossible. In fact, maybe it's probable. I sure hope so, because you're with me. We don't want the Dodgers. Happy Thanksgiving to you and yours, Holly. Mark from Eudora, or as his wife calls it, Eudorable. Cute. Love watching Matthews this year. Looks like his old self again, driving plays, stealing pucks, energized, seems motivated again. All to say is I'm more convinced than ever that Berube was just not the right coach for him. Go Leafs, go. Mark, thank you. That's definitely the conjecture. It really is. The conjecture right now out there is that Berube was not the right coach and trying to do it. And I mentioned earlier Babcock and the job he's trying to do in Edmonton, where these guys are scoring a pile of points, which is, of course, they're going to have to score a pile of points, but he still wants them to be defensively responsible. And I remember when Babcock was coaching in Anaheim, he made a great point. And he said, you know, he was known then, back in the day, that's how long he's been around, as a defensive specialist, a coach that could get the best out of his team. They played a certain style, a certain way. And he always answered when he was coaching the Ducks. He says, I coach to the personnel I have. We wouldn't be playing this kind of style if I had more guys that could do it. And I always remember that in the back of my mind when I look at a Berube or anybody else who's trying to institute a certain way to play. And yes, in the playoffs, you got to be tougher and it's got to be more grinding. And we all get that message and it's got to be different. But you really do, I believe, at any rate, have to coach to the personnel you have. If you have all-world talent like McDavid and Draisaitl, you just can't play 2-1 trap hockey all night. Or maybe you can. They won a game the other night playing pretty good defensively, but you coach to your strengths. And I think that's Hiller's number one best thing he's done so far, at least from what I can see. Great text as always, 590, 590, standard data and text rates may apply. Name and location, please. 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I keep the email box open during my shows as well. Gabe Blacks from USA Today is going to join us in minutes. He will recap last night's game one in the NLCS, preview tonight's two games, including the ALCS opener, and he'll give us his World Series pick, too. I hope it's not the Dodgers. I'm Roger Lajoie. Happy Thanksgiving, everybody. It's Sportsnet Today on Sportsnet 590 The Fan. 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
13: All right, guys, it's been a blast, but I gotta head out. 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

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Roger Lajoie with you until the top of the hour. Matt Marchese, Mike Feuda have the hockey show coming up at noon. Stick around for that. Our daytime programming runs down. I will join you again on the weekend. Always fun to be with you. And happy Thanksgiving to you and yours. Hope you and your family are enjoying a wonderful Canadian Thanksgiving today. 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

0: or you can hit me up on X at the Raj 590. Love your feedback, comments. Who do you think wins the World Series of the four teams that are left? The National League Championship Series opened last night. Milwaukee guts out a 2-1 win over the Dodgers. Both series in action today. And joining us to chat about that is the fine baseball writer from USA Today, Gabe Lax, friend of the show here on Sportsnet Today. Gabe, great to have you on the show, and thanks very much for joining us. Let's start with last night's game, and then we'll preview the American League. Not exactly the way the Brewers would have mapped it out with Miz only going 4 1/3 innings. But boy, that bullpen certainly looks great. And regardless of how it shakes out for the rest of the series, Gabe, I think it was absolutely vital based on what happened in the NLCS last year that Milwaukee won the ball game last night and they found a way to win it.
1: Yeah, they certainly got over whatever mental block, if you will. I mean, it's kind of funny. Sometimes it can be overblown, but these things can certainly exist, you know, that can we really beat these guys? Are these guys in our heads at all? You know, it was such a well-played game and such a tight game. And, you know, they beat Tarek Skubal. You know, that's a pretty massive accomplishment in itself when he looked so dominant the first time through the order. So, you know, not totally ideal. You'd like to see Mazurowski get, 15 outs at least, but nonetheless, it shows that their formula works, even if the margin was pretty thin and not a lot of margin for error, but shows that they could win more nights than not in this series. And obviously, up 1-0, a really big spot in this series.
0: Well, no question. Now, facing Yamamoto tonight, and Blue Jay fans know how, well, all fans know how he really deals. At this time of the year will be a tough one. Henderson, excellent starter for Milwaukee, so should be a great game too as well, 5 p.m. Eastern on this one. My only concern, Gabe, I think, with the Brewers, and I love the way they play. We've talked about them many times during the season, and I think a lot of us are tired of the Dodgers, especially here in Toronto. But regardless, if you just look at the series, Milwaukee is more than capable of doing it. The only thing I keep going back, and you mentioned, well, they beat, Skubal, which is a great accomplishment and a big thing it is. But now it's Yamamoto, and then it's Snell, and then it's Glasnow. They're going to throw a Cy Young at you every game, so that's going to be tough to generate offense. And yeah, their pitching and defense is terrific, and their bullpen is great. So if they get anything out of the starter, they could have used a few more outs from Miz last

0: generate offense. And yeah, their pitching and defense is terrific, and their bullpen is great. So if they get anything out of the starter, they could have used a few more outs from Miz last night, but listen, that was a pretty good thing. I just wonder, though, if this series isn't over quickly, if the Brewers can't take them out quick and it goes to 5, 6, 7 games, that's where the bullpen might get worn down. Would you agree with that assessment? I'm not suggesting that the Brewers have to win the series quickly, but if your MO is really heavy bullpen usage, the longer the series goes, the tougher that is to do?
1: You're absolutely right about that. You know, I don't think they have to get it done quickly, but certainly, you know, can they stay off of certain guys on certain nights? You know, it's that third, fourth look that really gets to be tough. You saw that with the White Sox in their series against the Guardians. The Yamamoto game is really big for the Dodgers. Just, you know, it's funny. Who should we be sort of like worrying about here? Should we be worried about the Brewers' chance of survival or the Dodgers' chance of survival? Because, you know, the Blake Snell and Tyler Glasnow games aren't exactly money in the bank for them. So, you know, it's kind of a big house money situation for the Brewers tonight because Yamamoto really is their best pitcher. They're, you know, kind of their playoff savior the last 3 years. So, you know, it's kind of emerging to me as a must-win for the Dodgers tonight. And you would expect them to win just to be based on the matchup. Not that Henderson can't keep the Brewers in it, but, you know, it's very curious to see how long Glasnow and Snell can get because they're typically not better for much more than 4 innings, if that, and you know, in these postseason settings a lot of times. And then you talk about exposure to Dodger relievers. You know, the fifth time, you know, Alex Vezia faces Jake Bowers or Bryce Turang or whatnot, you know, that's going to have an effect too. So this thing goes both ways. And yeah, it's kind of like a, you know, an arm wrestling match. Who's going to have that slight advantage and can maybe continue to press the issue?
0: Yes, indeed. It is a big one tonight. And Yamamoto versus Henderson again, 5 o'clock game time today. We'll see if the Brewers can take advantage of home field and take the series back to Los Angeles at 2-0 or 1-1. And with the 2-3-2 format, it is a big game too, without question. So the Guardians complete the comeback over the White Sox. And listen, you know, Milwaukee and LA is no surprise they're playing in the NLCS game. Anyone who follows baseball for half a minute knows that 103 victories for the Brewers, 101 for the Dodgers. Dodgers back-to-back World Series. They met in the NLCS last year, so no surprise. Based on the regular season, can't be surprised Tampa Bay's there, 98 wins. The one Cinderella story would have been the winner of that series. And it looked certainly that maybe it was going to be the White Sox, who had a sweep in their first series, then won the first two games of the series. And I don't want to say fell apart, but they did kind of fall apart, losing, you know, 9-3, 9-5, and 2-0 with that incredible 21 strikeout performance from the Guardians. But that's, I guess, what you get when you have teams like Cleveland and Chicago, do you not, Gabe? Is you can almost expect the unexpected from them. And when the two of them collide, I mean, it turned out to be a pretty good series, and it's the Guardians moving on. Do they have a better chance of beating Tampa Bay than the White Sox would have, do you think?
1: Yeah, definitely. You can only do that kind of exotic pitching plan for so long. And fell apart is one way to put it. The other way to put it is that, you know, you're talking about those multiple exposures to relievers and just the diminishing returns of guys like Grant Taylor. I mean, that was, they needed to finish them in a hurry, to your earlier point. That was definitely the spot there. But, you know, you saw what Gavin Williams did in game 5. Parker Messick, really, really good pitcher. He didn't get too deep in his two ALDS starts, but absolutely a guy who can shut you down and really kind of do a number on some of those raised left-handed hitters like Jonathan Aranda and Victor Mesa Jr., you know. So it's, you know, they've got guys they can get deep into games, and then some nights they have to maybe piece it together a little bit with the Cantillos and Espinos and Bybees. So, you know, that

0: attack you from a pitching standpoint. But no, the Guardians are certainly live dogs here. I just don't know if they have enough extra base hits in them to string together enough runs against this Rays pitching staff.
1: Well, and it'll be especially tough in Game 1. Drew Rasmussen has been really dealing for Tampa Bay. Foster Griffin with the ball for the Guardians. And that one, 8 o'clock start tonight as the ALCS gets going. Tampa Bay never gets the credit they deserve. We talk about them all the time, but here they are, Gabe. And, you know, of all years, maybe this is the year they finally break through, because it's hard not to be impressed the way they stood up. And what I like about that team, and we've seen it more often than not when they have their really great seasons, you know, they go into Yankee Stadium and all the hype and everything else after winning the first two games in Tampa. They're playing the Yankees in the big series, and, you know, half the fans in Tampa Bay are Yankee fans. They go through the same thing every year. And nothing seems to faze them. And I think that's got to be Kevin Cash deserves credit for that. The organization deserves huge credit for the way they recruit and get the right kind of players on the field. But the right kind of mentality, I think, has always been a thing that is great about the Rays. They do not get intimidated.
0: No, and, you know, man, if there is a word that I dislike in both the sports and corporate world, if you will, it's culture, you know, which always gets very misconstrued, overused, et cetera, et cetera. But, you know, Rays culture is very real. You know, they've developed some really good vibes down there. People like working there. No accident that, you know, tons of front office talent has come out of there. And then, to your point of just the kind of the weirdness of being a team in Tampa Bay, Kevin Cash is a Tampa native. You know, he's he knows the lay of the land. He knows the odds they're up against, the strangeness of the market, the notion of Red Sox or Yankee invading fans because there's so many retirees down there from the Northeast. You know, it's all part of it. And, I think what Kevin does really well is turning all those things into, you know, advantages, turning it on their ear and kind of, you know, challenging the players. Again, they're the team that kind of invented the modern notion of the opener, right? And so many other very, you know, innovative things, experimental things that have kind of become normal in the game, for better or for worse, you know, such as the three times.

0: And it's like, nope, we're going to go back to normal starting pitching because people are undervaluing that now. So they're really clever, I guess you might say, and sneaky devils, if you will. So it's fun to watch, and it's amazing to see them do this year after year.
1: They're one step ahead of the curve, is what you're saying there, Gabe, and I couldn't agree more with that analysis of what they are. Not only did they invent the way baseball is being played, they alter it to their specifications, it seems. They are something else to see. The Guardians certainly deserve credit for coming back in the series. I didn't mean to minimize that, but 21 strikeouts, an incredible feat. And Gavin Williams, 5 2/3 innings of one hitter with 12 strikeouts. This is a guy who's going to, put himself in Cleveland baseball history with a performance like that. The Guardians do have some great pitching, and that's one thing maybe that will rule in their favor against a very good Tampa Bay. I don't think anybody's expecting a lot of runs. Now that I say that, watch it. It'll be 10-9 tonight. But Cleveland's pitching is pretty darn good, starting with Williams.
0: Right. Yeah. It's and that's their thing. And it's kind of interesting. Power costs a lot of money. Slugging costs a lot of money. But if you can find a way to develop pitchers, that certainly solves an awful lot of problems. So it's very interesting that the Guardians have developed this identity and yet somehow still end up a little shy on the offensive side. You know, it's just like, man, if they could just develop a couple guys, Chase DeLauder certainly on his way to being a really good player, almost a 2020 caliber kind of guy, maybe a little more power than that even. But it always gives them a chance, which is why they've never totally bottomed out and have been able to kind of build that thing around Jose Ramirez, who can't totally carry an offense, but certainly is he's kind of your favorite ball player's favorite ball player in a lot of senses. So it's, with those guys, they always have a chance. And, two ALCS in the past 3 years, that's certainly a significant accomplishment, regardless of what happens in this one down in Tampa.
1: We shall see indeed. So Gabe, is it, some people seem to think that the World Series winners coming from the National League, just because of L.A. and Milwaukee's pedigree. First of all, more total wins. They've been deep into the playoffs. The Dodgers are back-to-back champs. The National League is just a better league. And regardless of who wins Tampa Bay, Cleveland, the World Series will stay in the National League. Do you agree with that assessment of these four teams? Who do you like the best right now?
0: Yeah, I don't agree with that assessment just because, and I think we said this way back in May, like, hey, the Rays are the best team in the American League. And, as the year played out, it was like,

0: absolutely drive that guy crazy, I think. So it's certainly not a slam dunk, but I think I can certainly understand the sentiment there, just because the Brewers too are so well put together and play so hard and play such great defense. So yeah, I would have to put the Brewers as the favorite right now, but you know, I would not dismiss the Rays in any sense if they make it to that side and have to play either the Brewers or the Dodgers.
1: Brewers open the NLCS with a 2-1 win over the Dodgers last night. Game 2, 5 p.m. today. Later on, the Guardians and the Rays kick off the American League Championship Series. Winner goes to the World Series, of course. Gabe Lax covers baseball for USA Today and joining us on Sportsnet today. Gabe, always a treat to chat with you. Be well and thanks. Well, hopefully we talk soon.
0: You got it, Raj. Thank you so much, man.
1: Thank you. That's Gabe Lax. That's great stuff at USA Today. Always great stuff on the text line. Let's see if I can get most of these in here that came from you. I want a clarification here on one of these because I'm going to dig it up. Let's see. Well, I'll start with Chris first in Nova Scotia, who says, the Yankees have double the payroll from Tampa Bay and were swept. There goes the top dollar wins narrative. The Mets and Jays were in the top five. Both missed the playoffs. Chris, thank you. Totally correct. Totally correct. I don't know if that that narrative really exists or not, to be honest with you, though. I think we've seen so many cases of lower payroll teams doing well. And I mentioned earlier that the Dodgers have have more payroll than the other three teams combined. According to SportsTrack's number, it's not quite that. And thank you to texter Graham from ESSA. Says, I don't know if I heard you correct on the payrolls for the three numbers you read out, but, you know, and he's enjoying the show, but wanted a clarification on that. Graham, thank you. Graham, I mentioned SportsTrack tracks it, but here's the thing. It changes from time to time. And if it depends on which one are you looking at, the regular season, the start, the Dodgers payroll is $370 million, 370, according to it. Milwaukee's 169, Tampa Bay's 149, Chicago's 106. That's updated as of now. That is a total of $424 million. So the Dodgers almost have a hot payroll. But thanks for that, because that made me double check the figures. And we want to be correct. So thank you. And happy Thanksgiving to you. We'll leave the last word here to a diehard Jays fan. And that's Tom from Kingston, who says, look, this just wasn't our year. I'll be cheering on the Brewers to go all the way. They're a young, talented, driven team. A well-managed team that should give the Dodgers a run for their money. The World Series champ will come from the National League. Tom in Kingston, good for you for remaining optimistic and being a Blue Jays fan. And I agree with your assessment. I hope it's the Brewers. I started the show by saying I've had enough of the Dodgers. And after reading the payrolls and talking to Gabe Lax, I am now more convinced that I am fed up of the Los Angeles Dodgers. But never fed up with your text. Apologies to the texters we couldn't get to. And thanks so much for texting us on this Thanksgiving Day. Also working on this Thanksgiving Day is our fine technical director, producer, Brandon Brown. Brandon, thank you. Great job on the holiday as always, and always fun working with you, and great job lining up the guests. Hey, it's a holiday, but we've got lots of shows still to come, including the hockey show, which is on the way. Marchese and Feuda have that for you coming up from 12 to 2. We've got a full lineup of shows throughout the day, baseball tonight, and I'll be joining you again next weekend. 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
17: 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What a weekend.
18: That's loaded. That's absolutely loaded. Happy Thanksgiving.
17: Yes, happy Thanksgiving.
18: What'd you do for Thanksgiving, brother?
17: So Saturday, we were at my in-laws. We had pasta, you know, traditional Thanksgiving meal.
18: Very.
17: Pasta. We had...

0: chicken.
1: Was it stuffed vegetables? Turkey?
0: No. Yesterday at my parents, we did turkey roast.
1: Oh.
0: And my mom, for the first time, made stuffing because my grandmother didn't. And I didn't get a reason why. And my grandmother likes to complain about things. So, of course, she complained about that. It was great. So it was very busy. How about you?
1: It was a tough way. We know, yeah. Obviously, first family function without my mom, which was tough, but it was great to see my dad and my sister and her. We went and had a wonderful Thanksgiving dinner at my brother-in-law's with his family. So it was good.
0: Did Greg do...
1: No, it's not.
0: No prime rib?
1: No, prime rib is a Christmas...
0: it's Christmas.
1: Christmas function. But no, there was turkey, everything. My dad made an alert right out of the gate that he now requires a doggy bag. So anybody, it kind of, I said, like anybody that was going up for seconds got the
0: game of glare,
1: a little taser. But it was, I know, it was actually funny. They made so much food. I'm sure he had plenty to get taken home. So it was good. It was plenty to give thanks for. Lots of hockey, lots of football, lots of my pool just.
0: Picking all road teams basically was not a good strategy.
1: Colleen Wolf. I know I released you of your duties last. I might have to relook at your resume because Colleen Wolf just comes in cooking with. She picks the Eagles every week, which is fine, other than when the Eagles never win. And was that the game that all I had to do is run the kick?
0: The London game,
1: London Bridge is falling down. That if they just tackled the guy on the kickoff, So, anyways, that was a loss. Not a lot of road wins, which, considering we had every road team, I think, but...
0: I think there were two that you didn't have.
1: New England, and I think they might have won. But anyways, long story, and then I'm out of the, what do you call it, pool? The BOF pool.
0: The survivor pool?
1: I failed to survive.
0: You and me both, pal. I think I was out after week three.
1: Oh, the Cowboys. Thank you, Dallas.
0: Never. The one rule of thumb I always go by, doesn't matter the teams that are playing... I never pick Thursdays. The short week, it's always disaster.
1: Well, considering you're already out of the pool,
0: that's because I picked the Chargers week one.
1: Oh, I did too. That was my first
0: strike,
1: bullet. And then there's like, what do you do? Can we just like have a pool for all those losers that are out in week five? There's only like two people left in the pool.
0: Those people are very happy because
1: we have a relegation.
0: Yeah, last year went to week 13, I think.
1: Yeah,
0: well, and that was very stressful.
1: It's done.
0: Not stressful, some of the hockey this weekend. Although if you're a Habs fan or a Senators fan, there's maybe a little bit of stress in watching those games. But if you're a Toronto Maple Leafs fan, pretty exciting.
1: Habs, yeah, I don't know. It was a weird one, right? Obviously.
0: It's been a weird start for them.
1: Shesterkin right out of the gate.
0: Yeah, there's another one.
1: To lose, you know, the way they've started. And, I mean, they've clearly... kept up the momentum and stuff throughout the weekend, but what a devastating injury to one of the best goaltenders in hockey for, albeit the Rangers. So that'll be interesting.
0: He was playing like the best goaltender in hockey.
1: Yeah,
0: before he got
1: and
0: hurt.
1: The guy that came in yesterday, in spite of their victory over the Canucks, he was shaky.
0: Dylan Guerin.
1: Yeah, but in some pretty poor angles. But anyways, we'll see what happens. And it's. There's so much going on, Maddie. There's some teams that already feel like you're speaking of my Colleen Wolf and her Eagles, her Flyers are.
0: Oof. They're not flying right now. They're kind of grounded.
1: Nope.
0: And the one thing about the Flyers right now is they're not only losing, but they're in some cases, they're getting pounded into submission. Like it's bad. That was 5-1 over the weekend. They got waxed by the Bruins. Like, this thing just continues and continues.
1: 4-1 Carolina.
0: Yeah.
1: Like, they're not even really. And Wolf's played decent in his starts. Vladar's kind of getting lit up. Just looks no signs of the momentum that was picked up after the Olympic break.
0: Yeah.
1: To the point that I was reading the next. I was starting to wonder, because last year there was so much chat about Tocchet coming in and the non-response from his team, and then they just took off to another level. Until they leveled out in Carolina, smacked them around the playoffs. But out of all the teams you kind of expected to take that resurgence in year number two under Tocchet, they've been firing poofter bullets out.
0: What have they lost, like 12 straight games going back to the playoffs last year?
1: And not even relatively. I mean, there was a couple close ones. 20 goal differential, being outshot 28-8. And no wins at home, as was Elliot quoting...

0: Is it
1: Gord Stellick?
0: Gord Stellick.
1: If you're going to be bad on the road.
0: But they're at least they're not leaving the road left unturned either. They're bad on the road too. So, anyways, but 0-5-2,
1: and that one is
0: fans chanting "Fire Tocket."
1: They have a worse goal differential than Calgary. Albeit Philadelphia's played 7 games, but even like Calgary, in a way, you could say. Okay, not this bad, but it was expected that they were going to go through some hiccups here along the way. Philadelphia was not in this category.
0: Well, I think part of what you look at it, Matty, is last year, Vladar, kind of off the radar screen, you know, has always been a backup, comes in and has a career season. And he probably masked a lot of the things that we're seeing from Philadelphia with his A start. And now with kind of subpar goaltending, along with the sloppy play in general, like Zegras looks like he's playing pickup hockey out there. No, the lack of attention to detail. So yeah, it's tough to watch, especially in that market, because they're not very forgiving.
1: No,
0: they're very forgiving when you play hard. And but if you're going to make this transfer over from the Broad Street Bullies to to this more skill,
1: you better win.
0: Man, they're getting walked over. There's not a physical element to their game that you say, wow, well, again, we can fall back on that.
1: They're not making it hard to play against them.
0: No. It's only so long, Maggie, because everything else, like there's other teams that have sprinkled in some not great starts, like Buffalo, even Montreal, but they're still getting points through this process. Like basically the Flyers and Chicago, they're not getting any points.
1: No. No, it's not great to start the season. Elliot Friedman from Saturday Night Hockey and 32 Thoughts joins us now. How are we doing, Friedman? How was the weekend?
2: Good, guys. Happy Thanksgiving to you and your families. Happy Thanksgiving to everybody out there.
1: Likewise.
2: A couple of quick things I just wanted to mention off the top. It looks like Dave Haxtell is going to be the next head hockey coach at Arizona State.
1: Okay.
2: So he was on the bench at Colorado. I had a few people tell me that this morning, but nobody official, including Haxtell, has confirmed publicly or privately. So, but I've heard it several places. And I had a couple people ask me this morning on social, with Tanev going on IR, so he's out for the next 3 games, do they think that Toronto's going to... try to add a D, and I didn't get that sense asking around today. I think they're gonna just go forward with what they've got for now.
0: Hey, Fried, just a little on your first point there. I think you're bang on. I was speaking to a close friend of mine, Bubba Brary, Brad Brary, former North Dakota coach, and he was a finalist, and they had told him that he was not going to be the guy. And I think you're bang on with who the guy's going to be in Arizona State. What a great job that is.
2: The only thing I don't believe about that story, Mike, is that you have a close friend.
0: Wow. Happy Thanksgiving. By the way, Fireballs, you can't see. Blends of Blazing, thanks to you, I'm wearing my new Osprey Valley hoodie, which was mailed.
2: Are you really?
0: Yeah.
2: I'm actually coming into the office because I have to pay. I left something there on Saturday.
0: You know what you can do? You can come in after your what do you call me, word cleaver? Immediately, my contact at Osprey Valley, who saw you in your sky blue Osprey Valley shirt.
2: So which one are you wearing? What color are you wearing?
0: Oh, navy. I got one. He sent nice. One for my dad.
1: It's gorgeous.
0: Sharp.
2: Navy looks good, man. Yeah. Navy sharp. Looks good. That's nice.
1: You know what?
2: Maddie, did you get one too?
1: I did not, but that's okay. I've gotten
0: Maddie's,
1: a lot of stuff.
0: Maddie's now, he's starting to bake. He's opening his own pro shop up. I've got Justin Williams is loading one pieces in from Carolina. We've got... people writing me on Instagram asking me what his specs are. The Brampton Steelheads have put sticks aside for him. So his pleading for hockey gear is now opened up.
1: See, everything works out. You know what I'm thankful.
2: See, Matty, you last for a year and people start sending you stuff.
1: Hey, I've lasted longer than a year. It's season 3, pal. Okay.
0: No, but
1: take
0: what,
1: a step back.
0: I one know, good year. One, like, good year.
1: One good year.
2: For you, yeah, exactly. The first year, yeah, you weren't very good, Mike's right. By the way, I also heard it's possible that Brett McLean will go into Colorado to replace Haxtell on the coaching staff.
1: All right. Wow. I was going to say, I was going to say I was thankful for Fuchs being the first one to get a shot fired at today, and it didn't take very long for me to have one done. No. So thank you for making
0: butters everybody
1: first.
0: Up at the happy.

0: Happy Thanksgiving.
1: And yeah, then, exactly.
0: And then, pow, pow, fed him.
1: There it was. Machine Gun Friedman.
2: Did you have dinner tonight or did you do it yesterday?
1: I had Italian family Saturday and Sunday.
0: Yesterday. Tonight, today it's Munchie Cake Thanksgiving with a quarter chicken white from Swiss Chalet and a little cranberry on the side.
2: Oh, nothing beats the Swiss. That's good, man.
0: Little gobble gobble in the background. Yeah.
2: We got dinner tonight, so I'm looking
1: forward. Oh, nice. Joy.
2: To it.
1: Nice. Speaking of Swiss Chalet, you know what is very underrated there? Sometimes I'll get the wings. Their medium sauce is fantastic. I don't know what it is about it. It's really good.
2: The old school sauce.
0: The old school's the best. Stay away from the pierogi.
1: Why?
0: They've
1: gone downhill a little bit. Okay, we're not gonna.
0: The Ukrainian people would not be happy with Swiss Chalet
1: pierogies. Of course. That's like an Italian saying, don't go to East Side Mario's.
0: Like paperweights.
1: Yeah. Anyway, on the Chris Tanev thing. So, you know, it wasn't a welcome sight after what was. Okay, they got caved in the second period again, but. What kind of, like, are they looking for a depth guy here on D, or are they looking for something a little bit bigger?
0: That.
1: And we look, my question was so good, he didn't even want to answer it.
0: Huge, you get the plug pulled on you.
1: See, look at that. He pulls out all the stops, has to make fun of you and I in the same segment. And then he's like, you know what? I think I'm good.
0: Yep, sit.
1: Got
0: mic
1: my
0: mic drop.
1: In this case, phone drop. When I saw that Tanev injury, I'm looking at this one. This is not a defense corps at this moment that could afford to lose a guy like that. And they happened to go 11-7 that night. So that part worked out.
0: Bieksa must have dropped something and he had to go pick it up for him.
1: No, we're not allowed to make that joke anymore.
0: Sorry, I forgot.
1: I got in trouble for that.
0: I know.
1: But that injury, I mean, he's back. Are you okay? Everything good?
2: Yeah. Sorry, I don't know what happened there. What team were you talking about there?
1: The Leafs with the Tanev injury. Like, are they going, you know, maybe a little bit bigger? Or are they going depth?
2: No. I don't. I think they're going to stand pat for now. I don't. I was a bit confused. No, I asked around. I said that they've been poking around for D with Tanev out for at least a week, and people said no. They seem to say they're just going to stick with it for a little bit here. So, you know, I mean, I'm sure they're probably trying to figure out exactly too if it's a week thing or if it's a bit longer or what it is going to be exactly. But I just think they're going to try to stick through it.
1: So, one of the things about Jim Hiller when he got hired by the Leafs was the amount of people online that thought that he would play a 1-3-1 with the offensive stars that they have. I guess that one's not the case. 5 points for William Nylander, 4 for Austin Matthews, and those two guys in particular. And we can even talk about the Gavin McKenna back check on the penalty kill that ended up leading to a goal. Yeah. But those two guys in particular, Nylander and Matthews, have been absolutely fantastic to start the season.
2: Well, you know what? They have been. They've been excellent. And I think a small, not so small part of it is the growth of Callen and that McKenna is gaining confidence. Like, you can see all this. You know how skilled Nylander is. And, you know, one of the things that's definitely going on is they're trying to play these guys in more offensive ways, right? Obviously we can see that there's Matthews still gets some D-zone draws, but they're trying to put him in more offensive situations. But I think the Callen thing is just massive, because the more people who are threats to carry the puck or be creative, the more dangerous you are, right? And Callen's improvement and his adding to the top lines at times, I think it's made them more dangerous. And, you know, I wonder if we look back at the game on Saturday and we see that is the night that McKenna really arrived. The back was a huge play, obviously, because of what happened at the other end. But he just looks like he's becoming more confident with the puck ever since he got that first point and then scored in the national game. And, I think that's all part of it. I really don't like reliving this because it's like a thing I wish we didn't talk about anymore. But you can't help but look back and say, okay, last year when they lost Marner, regardless of what you thought about all the stuff going on around him, he was so critically important to the team, particularly in the way that they move the puck, right? And now

0: you know, with Cowan's improvement and McKenna's arrival, and we're starting to see the things he can do, I just think as a team, they can move the puck a lot better than they used to last year. And you can talk about coaching and you can talk about everything. I just think that last year, they could not move the puck as well as they have. And this year, I think they can. And that makes a big difference for guys like that.
1: Yeah, teams don't look, when you have that kind of transition game, and whether it's quick, short passes, you don't appear slow. Yeah. Like, even yeah. Guys, like, because you're just the puck's skating for you. But I agree with you 100%. Do you think, one thing about this team that I'd like to look for as a difference is at, if the last year it seems like if you go on in the past, you go on and get 3 or 4 points out of the gate and you've got a chance to have a really exceptional road trip, you finish strong. And they're rested. I'd really like to see them go into Utah, who's, you know,
2: pretty good right now.
1: They're good. Good team. I just think it'd be really nice to see the Leafs finish strong on this road trip instead of not being satisfied with 3 out of 4. That'll be an interesting take. They'll be back with Bobrovsky.
0: I think also, too, I would think so. I mean, you got to think, Mike, they've got, you've got to think, Mike, they've got three, they got 2 days off from before this one.
1: Yeah.
0: And then they've got, three games in 6 days right after, yeah. Right? So,
1: they go Buffalo.
0: Someone just said,
1: they come back to, sorry, they come back
0: was
1: to
0: just sending me somebody was just sending me a note that they think that, the new coach in Arizona State, who we all believe is Haxtell, is going to be coaching on Thursday there. Oh. So, okay. So that's that's just a quick note. But, like, then they go, they go Buffalo on Thursday, and then they go Utah tomorrow night. And Utah's fast.
1: Yep.
0: Like, that'll be a good challenge for them. And then they got Buffalo on Thursday. And

0: as you were in thinking, like, what if the Rangers decided to do this? Now, my cohort over here, Mike Fuda, said on Twitter, how many assets do you think the Rangers would have to give up? Now, I look at it and say...
1: I don't think it works.
0: No, of course it doesn't. And of course it doesn't.
1: I don't think it works at all. I just, at the base idea, I love the idea. I just don't, like I said to Kevin, I love your idea. I think it's a great idea. It fits with kind of like the Dolan Rangers way. I just, as like somebody who reports on this stuff, I don't see the match. I just don't see it. Like, you know, the Rangers, I've been really good to watch this season, and I thought that was a game they kind of had to have yesterday, which they did. But, you know, you're looking at their young players. Like, Lafreniere has come a long way since the Panarin trade. Perreault ended that game yesterday on power play one. And, like, so, like, who are you trading? Like, it doesn't make any sense. I will say this, though. I think, the next week or two, so we're going to Winnipeg next weekend because they've got the Heritage Classic there on the Sunday. I think the next couple weeks, like there's a lot of people whispering, okay, Hellebuck's gonna show up, Hellebuck's gonna return. Like, there's been a lot of that kind of reporting the last couple days. I don't know that that's a guarantee, but what I do know is this. I don't think anybody wants that to happen. I don't think the Jets want that. I don't think Hellebuck wants that. I don't think the fans want that. I don't think
0: Mudd
1: the players
0: doesn't want it.
1: That.
0: Yeah, Mudd definitely doesn't want that.
1: Like, I just don't see that being the outcome anybody wants. But, you know, like, sooner or later, he might just have to say, you know what, I need to play. Because the one thing we do know is that if he doesn't play, let's just say for argument's sake, he doesn't play all year. The Yashin, there's the Yashin precedent. He doesn't take a year off his contract. Like, it just stays the same, right? And we don't know what the exact date you have to show up is. And if that's the, and, you know, because I asked the league, like, is there a date that he has to come by? And they're like, there's nothing written. It would be up to an arbitrator, really, if they didn't negotiate it. So nobody wants that. Like, nobody wants their future left up to an arbitrator. God only knows what that person might do. So I understand why all these whispers are happening, because it makes sense on some level. I just can't imagine that's what anybody wants here.
2: I've got a new podcast for you, Maddie. 32 ideas I love.
0: we can't take that one.
1: That's what we do, right? Like, that's our business.
2: Oh, no. It's a shot.
0: But now, when I was saying, I was just saying to Big Brain, my point was only that the contract.
2: Why did you call that a big brain? You did that in the text, too.
0: Yeah, because it's in what text? I didn't send a text where I said big brain. I don't have a big brain. It's for other people to big brain it. But my point was that
1: Hellebuck, the big brain on bread.
0: Hellebuck, his contract big turns brain into a 10-team agreed upon no trade list rather than a full no move. That's where I was saying you have maybe a little bit of flexibility if you wanted to punt it to the offseason. I agree. I don't think it's going to happen that either.
1: Mm-hmm. I agree with that. Like, look what happened with the Hurricanes and Rantanen, right? They took a shot. It didn't work. They traded him, and the guy that they got turned out to be a critical part of a Stanley Cup champion, right? Like, at its base, like, it's so funny. There's this one Rangers fan who follows me, really good guy. And he sent me a DM this morning and says, leave your fantasy hockey ideas at home. And I was just laughing. I was like, you know what? Like Carolina basically did this. With Rantanen. They tried, it didn't work, they traded him, okay? And they got, if the Rangers keep going this way, they're probably going to say, okay, Garand is good enough, we can just do this with him, right? Which makes sense. But I just love the idea of, if I was in the chair, I would at least contemplate it. I would say, what if we do this?

0: Freed's, one other, is Mudd Stevenson, is he waiver exempt?
1: No, because he's not waiver exempt because he had to clear waivers at the beginning.
0: The backup in Winnipeg. Sorry.
2: No, you have to, like, they would have to put him on waivers. By the way, so I'm being told officially that Arizona State has been granted permission to speak to Haxtell. So this is happening in stages here. Like, we're getting there. Okay. But it looks like he's going to be the guy.
0: Stevenson.
2: He has to clear waivers again. They have to put him through. They would have to put him through.
0: So Hellebuck could put him in a real buckle. Yeah.
2: Absolutely, nice. He could. That's another reason I think that nobody wants this, right? Yeah.
1: Can the Rangers coax Jonathan Quick to coming out of retirement? Fuge, maybe that's a better question for you.
2: You know what? I don't know why you would. And the reason I'm saying this is Korpisalo's out 4 weeks, right? And by the time Quick is ready, Korpisalo's probably healthy. Now, if Korpisalo can't get healthy, then maybe you do it.
1: Yeah, well, I mean, he's in the building, or at least he's around the building at points.
2: Oh, I really like the guy. I know how much you love him, Fuda, and I would back you on him 100%. Maybe what you do is just say start getting ready in case Korpisalo's not healthy. That might be the plan, but you know, he hasn't had a training camp. I'm assuming he has. I don't know what his situation is. Did he put on the gear all summer? It's not like if you say to him, get ready, he's going to be ready now.
0: He's been on coaching his kids in his gear, but that's a lot different than taking an Ovechkin Hummer off the beak. So, yeah.
2: Just a bit. Some of these kids can really shoot now.
0: If anybody competitively would want to do it, it takes a lot. He's a thick body too.
1: Yeah. Okay, we want Larkin chance echoed at the Bell Center. Don't believe for one second that he's going to be a Hab in all of this, but do you think that that's something where a player's mind can maybe change on a destination because of it?
2: I don't think it hurts, put it that way. I would put the percentages at not high, but I don't think that ever hurts. Like, if you saw Larkin post game, he looked flattered, really. So it's just tough. Like, it's such a, you know what it is, Maddie, it's such a third rail topic because people go complete, because it brings politics into the conversation and people just lose their minds, right? So I think that a lot of that among the reasons that some of the players have left or asked to left. They didn't like the way they were treated post-Olympics. No matter how anybody feels about that, that's the way they feel. And I just, you know, Montreal is one place where you've seen a couple U.S.-born players sign long-term deals, and they're very happy there. And I think it would be a great fit for Larkin. But they've got this thing in their head right now, some of these guys do, that, that they might not necessarily be welcome. So it's, you have to deprogram that, really. And I think it would be a great hockey fit, but he's had time to it's been presented to him. I don't think this is a secret to him. I don't think that it's a surprise to him. Montreal has been interested, and so far it just hasn't gone that way.
0: Bedard close to return?
2: He looks to me like a guy who wants to play tomorrow, don't you think?
0: Yeah, 100%.
1: I think his team wants him to as well.
0: 1-5 would probably want him getting back pretty quickly, too.
1: Yeah.
2: They need Dr. Nick. You're okay. You can play.
1: There's some places where that guy does exist, actually.
2: There's a lot of places where that guy exists.
1: Yeah.
2: That kind of guy.
1: How about the Oilers right now? Like, they go from allowing touchdowns to nobody can score on them. And I was watching the game on Saturday and even watching the post game from the San Jose perspective. And I was saying, you know, San Jose looked like they tried to defend rather than they tried to attack. And I don't know how many teams are going to take that approach with the Oilers, but it's just weird seeing San Jose do it because they have so much firepower that if they wanted to keep up with them, they could. And it's Tristan Jarry back in the net where you think maybe the way that he's played.

0: played early on in the season that you've got a chance to get a couple by him. It was just a really weird approach for San Jose, but good on Edmonton as they get another win as their very rare good start to the season continues.
1: Yeah, I thought that was one of Edmonton's better games this year. I really did. It was for Edmonton, San Jose. It was kind of low event at times too. I thought, Maddie, like there was
0: 12-8 were the shots after two.
1: Yeah, like that really surprised me. I have to say, and disappointed me. I would have to say on some level. Look, I thought that one was big for Jarry. I absolutely did. I thought that was a huge W for him. You know what? Like, it's interesting. Like, if you watch Babcock and his scrums and availabilities, he is hammering them on breaking out the puck, just hammering them. And you can see that some of those players are trying to make commitments to come back a little bit deeper or like be more available in a position where they can help get the puck out of their zone. And I'll tell you something too. A couple of years ago, I did a piece with Draisaitl where he said he'd love to win the Selke. Like, it would really matter to him. He is off to that kind of a start. There's a guy on X. His name is he's a big Oilers fan. His name is Ali, and he's always sending me notes about the Oilers. And he's like, you got to pump the Draisaitl for Selke this year. So. You know, Ali, I'm listening to you here. I'm throwing it out there.
0: He does the same to mine, Ali Kassam.
1: Yeah, he's a nice guy. Yeah. Really nice guy.
0: Yeah. He spams me with Oiler stuff all the time. I love it.
1: He's cheating on me. I thought he was exclusive to me.
2: Oh, because he knows Maddie's Jack Eichel.
0: He's safe. Well, you're safe. Jack Eichel is in that conversation too. And one day, Leo Carlson's going to be in that conversation. There's another guy. When we talk about the expectations for an $18 million player, he's been great to start the year.
2: Hey, Freeds, how about some of these players? It's so noticeable to me, like having been in Carolina for a short stint, that there are certain players that after winning look like they're ready to take it to another level offensively, like Aho and Svechnikov.
0: Yeah. Yep.
2: Man, are they playing with confidence right now?
1: You know what, Mike, and you probably saw this in L.A. as much as anybody else did, is that, like how much, especially the guys like Carter and Richards who had the expectations in Philly, when you win, like, the whole weight of the world is lifted off your shoulders, right?
2: Yeah.
1: And I watched Carolina. I was determined to watch that game tonight to really take some time to watch Carolina and Philly, and considering everything that's going on, and those Carolina guys, like, they look like a machine right now. Like, the confidence, like, you know, you're right, like, they all look like, hey, we won, we know we can do it, and we can just trust ourselves now. It's so true.
2: And you just take a piece, like Staal didn't play the other night. Jarvis still hasn't played. And they just look, like you said, like a machine.
0: And they have a trade chip. Like, that's the other part is they can get better in all of this. By the way, the Dallas Stars have announced that Matt Duchene underwent successful surgery to repair a core injury. He will miss approximately 3 months. So I know he hasn't played yet, and that's been...
1: Okay.
0: I know it's been an issue for them.
1: That's one of those. We're going to try it with rehab and avoid surgery.
0: He had surgery already.
1: But probably before.
0: That's kind of what
1: for Barkov. It's the same thing, right? Like maybe it's not as bad as we thought. Let's try to do the rehab, avoid the surgery. And then ultimately you hope you don't need the surgery, but in some cases you do. And unfortunately for Duchene, that looks like it was the case.
0: All good. Welcome to the building, by the way.
1: I've done that before with you. I've hit the thing and you've mentioned it. I know the sound.
0: You know the sound. Thanks for doing this, pal. We'll chat with you on Wednesday.
1: All right, buddy. Take care.
0: Elliot Friedman, NHL insider, 32 Thoughts, and Saturday Night Hockey. We're going to take a break. When we come back,

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2: 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Matt Marchese, Mike Fiuta here with you. Time now for the Fiuta Five. Five things we were looking forward to going into the weekend and how they all played out. Number one.
3: I must say, Matty.
2: I know what you're going to go ahead.
3: As much work as I did in my English.
2: You were great.
3: Of my titling these things. What the hell happened when... And it wasn't like you were wrong.
2: No.
3: So to speak. It was just...
2: Some things just didn't happen.
3: Nobody played.
2: Well, Jets off to a hell of a start. Bucking pundits was number one.
3: Well, they... Kind of got shellacked
2: by the end.
3: 5-on-1.
2: 5-1. Mudd didn't have his best night.
3: 20 shots, 750 save percentage. Good on Anaheim, but they haven't played since then. So it's not like I can sit here and say, because the whole point was, right, we've been talking on, off the air about what do you do with Hellebuck? Where are the places? And the part of the start to the season, which Winnipeg, which certainly hasn't been, that's their first loss. It's not like, whoa, Winnipeg's now in trouble. They just haven't played. They get the Minnesota Wild, I think, on Tuesday. So it's just, it's always been assumed that if you're moving Hellebuck, you've got to get a top goaltender back. And we had said that if Stuart Skinner's on a run and Mudd Stevenson is playing exceptionally well, maybe they don't. Maybe they can make a trade without acquiring, because it's always thought, well, San Jose, it's got to be Askarov coming back, or it's got to be in Carolina, it's got to be Kachetkov or Bussey and... Buffalo.
2: UPL.
3: UPL.
2: And
3: yeah. So honestly, it's kind of stuck in the mud there as far as...
2: Nicely done.
3: It's not anything supposed to be done with regards to where it's gone, right? They just haven't played. If they get themselves in a bad spot, but I mean, they're playing well. I mean, they're missing Morrissey too, so hopefully he's back.
2: It's a tall task. Going up against the Minnesota Wild, but
3: it could get really ugly though when you think about that. Because if all of a sudden Hellebuck, who's chosen to be, just decides to show up, man, it's uncomfortable now. It's so different than the Larkin situation, who's never really left. Like if you all of a sudden, because now you're basically, I need to play, I've got to be here. Now you probably can't put Stevenson on waivers, right? So now you got a three goaltender. I wonder if you can just say, okay, you can be here, we're going to pay you, but you're not coming on the ice. I wonder if you can now pay him, but say go there and, you know, whatever, ride the bike. That part, I don't know whether you control whether, and I would assume you could.
2: Here's what I'll say. There are enough people in high-ranking positions that listen to the show that will probably be able to give you the answer to that.
3: Oh, I'm sure you will. I'm sure we'll get it. By the way, who's this? Who's this goaltender that was injured for the season? Is this a Thanksgiving thing?
2: Shed Turkin.
3: Shed Turkin.
2: And Hellebuck.
3: Yeah.
2: You didn't even catch that one.
3: I saw them both.
2: The guy who didn't answer my two phone calls today.
3: He's
2: too busy chatting it up with you.
3: Yeah. We were having some hucks.
2: Yeah, I bet.
3: Shed Turkin.
2: Like a turducken, but a Shed Turkin.
3: Yep.
2: Number two, Motown Slowdown.
3: Well, they didn't disappoint.
2: Shootout loss to the Habs and a loss to the juggernaut Kraken. And, I mean, that game against Montreal, there were also three goals disallowed for Montreal.
3: Yeah. There, at least with Detroit, I guess I'm comparing them to the Philadelphia start. Like, they're giving it, right? They're in these games for the most part, but just... tough situation. And then they had the announced attendance, which was just not even.
2: What was the announced 6-3, attendance?
3: 3 lost to the Kraken. 17,603.
2: Yeah, okay.
3: Dressed up as
2: seats. Good tickets still available.
3: Either that or they were.
2: It was early. It was Halloween.
3: The urinals were packed. A lot of empty seats.
2: That's like going to Highmark Stadium to watch the Bills play. You can't get out of the line for the washroom.

0: because there's no room, so you end up there. The one storyline
1: with Bills better win by eight.
0: Yes, right? I know.
1: I decimated.
0: Know. You know, I have nothing to do with that, right? I just,
1: well, you know, whatever.
0: It will just determine
1: whatever
0: you my
1: call
0: mood.
1: Those funny pants you wear.
0: Zubaz.
1: Yeah. Good luck to your Zubaz tonight.
0: The thing is,
1: the Bills.
0: It does determine my mood for the rest of the week if they lose. That's part of the problem.
1: Well, I got to tell you, I did take a little bit of joy out of listening to our boy JD milk that Seattle crushing loss.
0: Yeah, he wasn't happy about that.
1: I like that.
0: By the way, here's a how about this for an under, not underreported, but it feels like it's going to start to perk up a little bit as we go along. Alex DeBrincat is a free agent at the end of this season, and he is an unrestricted free agent, and he scores a lot of goals. And teams pay for that. Like, what's,
1: Maddie,
0: what's
1: you're,
0: that,
1: I'm telling
0: what's
1: you
0: that
1: right
0: number?
1: Now.
0: What's that? What DeBrincat is over $10 million easy.
1: Yeah, he is.
0: Right?
1: He's worth it. But I mean, it's a, you look at this situation right now, and I personally, you got to get the deal done with the defenseman.
0: Edmondson.
1: Okay? It's there to be done. Pay. Pay the money he needs. Get it on a good contract. Unless it's past, my understanding was, whatever, he wants 10-5, it's 8-5, who knows, maybe they've ticked him off enough, it's 10-7-50 now. Get it done, if that's the number. Get somebody in there that, you know, is young and part of your future. Then if it starts to come down to, you know what, this seems to be, if it's irreparable with your captain, make a good hockey trade, get it done. If all of a sudden your year's going the way it is, you're going to have to make a really good move, you know, to move on from, DeBrincat's going to be coveted big time.
0: There'll be a lineup of teams that are looking 100%. For his services. And you know who might be one of them? Because they have the assets to do it. Carolina Hurricanes. You want to make another run, add another score?
1: 100%. And they've got the room. I still think we're talking about guys that are first round picks that you start to look at now. Like, I'm watching this, like, I believe he was a first round pick to the Calgary Flames, Jankowski.
0: Yep, late first.
1: Who completely goes in, I guess, as a late round pick and is just deemed an absolute failure. And now you get your comfort zone where this guy's, it reminded me of the same what Brian Boyle did with his career when he left Los Angeles and just redefined himself as a guy that's going to be big, hard to play against, strong on faceoffs. And now you're starting to see some of the ability to produce offense that he scored in his college career.
0: Yep, 4 goals in 7 games.
1: Jankowski is his brother. I believe, is Ryan Jankowski, who's upper management, bounced around the National Hockey League.

0: like he's a legitimate top six beast right now.
1: It's actually his Mark Jankowski's uncle.
0: Okay,
1: so there you go.
0: And then I'm just seeing it, and I don't want to bring it up because it's a Leaf thing. But as we try and fill the center hole, holy smokes, did Fraser Minton look good yesterday?
1: Yeah, no kidding. Could you imagine? Anyway.
0: Yeah.
1: Anyway.
0: Well, you know, we got Brandon. Oh, no, we don't have Brandon Carlo.
1: Where's
0: Brandon Carlo? St. Louis.
1: Yeah. Okay. Number three, bad bullpens, how to close. Teams must have been listening to the show.
0: Because only one real noted blown lead. And they blew a lead in Toronto of substantial nature as we closed at our homestand here when the Leafs came back to stick it to the Preds. Preds got up to Cobb and the Senators, to their credit.
1: Linus Ullmark was very good again.
0: Linus Ullmark was outstanding.
1: Yeah, after letting in the
0: first two. This without, like, Timmy Stützle. Holy snapping.
1: He looks like he's on a different level right now.
0: Pinto looks great.
1: Batherson scored
0: Batherson
1: again.
0: Batherson looks great.
1: Batherson, right place, right time. Bouncing right off his shin pad.
0: Yeah, but I mean, man.
1: Gotta go to the areas.
0: Amadio looks great. There's just guys, they just look like a team that's really enjoying playing together right now. And again, without one of their top players. But Stützle, man, looks like he's ready to hop into that superstar category. He's just taken over games. Dynamic.
1: Number four, this one's great.
0: I believe he didn't play licks since we talked about him. So,
1: on the flip side, Tristan Jarry had a much better.
0: I believe Tristan Jarry was pretty good.
1: Yep.
0: And the best part about his game for me, other than the puck hitting him, was it was early. Because early there were a couple of A grade chances that in the past have been beating him, and in spite of them, he just was solid throughout, like very very good. And that's a big decision. Now, it's saying expected tomorrow night in this extended travel through L.A., which the Edmonton Oilers and Coach Babcock have arranged. Yesterday, they were at SoFi Stadium watching the Chargers game up in the private box. Is that I would come back with a Believe-I on Tuesday against the Kings, but they've got Tristan Jarry down as the expected starter. But that guy, whoever writes that, he's not very good at that.
1: Well, it is just where
0: it's expected.
1: On the app?
0: It's expected. You know, he's one of those guys that...
1: Yeah, no, I know.
0: I expect him to be wrong. So I'm going with Believe-I on Tuesday. And
1: I think that's the right move.
0: And then you're coming up, he's been on a tear, and he didn't lose the net Saturday. And I thought with the two games in between, and good for Coach Babcock to... have enough confidence in the team to throw them in there, and it paid off. They played a real strong. Again, it wasn't the most exciting brand of hockey we've seen, but he did his job. Very good, big victory. Keeps them on a roll, and now if they can close out the LA Kings, the winless LA Kings.
1: Whew. That game had a little bit of heat.
0: Yeah.
1: Against Vegas. Joel Edmondson comes off the bench.
0: Yep. Was that because of Brant Clark? Mm-hmm. The Brant Clark incident?
1: Yep.
0: Yeah.
1: Brant Clark finds himself in a lot of these situations, doesn't he?
0: He's got a little bit of... He seems to be at the this new thing about I'm fighting guys because they said something I didn't like. He seems to be involved in a lot of those.
1: He's the guy who's saying something. Apparently,
0: they might want to mic him up.
1: Yeah, just while
0: because Drew was great when he's mic'd up, but he was no threat to fight you. Clark seems to be getting a lot of people that are in line.
1: Line
0: must
1: him
0: have
1: up.
0: That a puss on the ice that looks like it needs smacking.
1: Apparently,
0: but yeah, and then Mitchie with the overtime winner there.
1: Yep. Sorry, Freed just tweeted. Oh, he's tweeting.
0: In the non-sold out
1: crypto?
0: Vegas,
1: oh, in Vegas, yeah.
0: Nights, right?
1: Yeah. That, people are making a big deal about that.
0: Buddy, would you still, and it's, I don't think it's the quality. I mean, obviously, there's so much different things to do. And then it's, well, you know, Canadians don't travel as much. Look at the friggin' cost.
1: Yeah.
0: It's like 27 bucks a beer.
1: That's a lot of money, U.S.
0: That's enough to get you in the... That's enough to get you in sobriety.
1: Well, for some.
0: That'll work.
1: That well, when I was at Highmark Stadium watching the Bills game, it was $27 for a beer, and it wasn't a King can. Just a tall boy.
0: It'd be called the Betty Ford Arena. Nobody can drink anymore.
1: Number.
0: It's just a natural way to stop drinking.
1: Yeah.
0: What?
1: Look at that price.
0: Hey, mortgage, have beer.
1: Hasn't worked for the price of eggs, though.
0: No. Nope.
1: Number five. Those aren't pillows.
0: This one's kind of.

0: Yeah, holding up. This one's holding up. Hey, Oilers, Golden Knights, Ducks rolling right now.
1: Yeah, you look at the Pacific Division.
0: Seattle's 4-2.
1: The Vegas, they're rolling along. The Oil, churning it out. Anaheim, a little bit of a blip. Still not sold in the Kraken, but they're playing very, very well. And I like Sharks.
0: They've had a light schedule, Seattle.
1: Very light.
0: Calgary twice.
1: But they, I got to give it, though. They're still,
0: you got to still win the games.
1: And they're scoring. And Decord looked really good the other night. I mean, I just, again, I look at it. You know who else the Leafs look like? He's looking pretty good. Is what's his name? The guy, was it McMahon?
0: Bobby McMahon.
1: Bobby McMahon. Playing on the top line. And the Sharks, I think, any time you lose, you know, Celebrini, thank God it was just for a short period of time. But they're they look solid. So I do not believe there will be pillows being thrown.
0: No. And I mean, Vancouver got... They're going to have their games, but they're going to play hard.
1: They are going to play hard, and it's funny, too, because it was not funny, but very not great goaltending either.
0: No.
1: Which they were getting out of the gate.
0: And Kevin Lankinen has a full no move, by the way.
1: Well, and Thatcher Demko is still on Robidoux Island, so there's some assets to be moved there when they get healthy. And in Calgary, again, just seems to be in a tough spot, not getting great goaltending, giving up glaring A chances. Hopefully they can get a victory under their belts here and get back to playing, at least playing some good solid hockey at home.
0: It's a Calgary, and they, you know, they played a little bit better against Anaheim on Saturday, yeah, a lot better.
1: They're the only team with worse goal differential than the
0: Flyers.
1: Philadelphia, non-gritty.
0: Yeah, but they've also played two less games. So that number could be a challenge.
1: They could challenge that in a hurry.
0: I hope for the fans, and especially going into a new building next year, the last season at the Saddle Dome, like, you want something to cheer for. Suniev, who we talked about on Friday with Books, he scored his first NHL goal, so congratulations to him. But it is going to be tough sledding there. Quickly, we got like a minute left. Jacob Fowler was really good on Saturday night, as we have the Habs jersey hanging over your shoulder there. Would you start him the next game? Or would you go to Dobish?
1: Yes, I would start him again.
0: Yeah, he's been good since he came back up.
1: And I love Dobish. I think Dobish is your guy, but there's not enough there to just be handing the conch over without any kind of debate. Interesting, too, who would have thought tomorrow night? The Utah Mammoth game pits the number one ranked power play in hockey against the number one penalty kill in hockey.
0: Yeah, go figure. Right? One power play goal against for the Toronto Maple Leafs and 10-4-25.
1: Will the PK take a little bit of a step back without the absence of our favorite shot blocker?
0: Yeah, and the Leafs, they scored the first power play goal against Colorado over the weekend as well.
1: They started throwing it around, man.
0: It looks good.
1: Fun to watch.
0: All right, we're going to take a break. That's it for hour one. When we come back, Mark Spector from Sportsnet joins us. The Oil off to a great start, something we haven't said in quite some time. What's been different under Mike Babcock, especially after the two touchdowns I gave up in the first two games? Talk about that with Spec when we come back. It's the Fan Hockey Show on Sportsnet 590, The Fan, Sportsnet 360, and wherever you get your podcast. 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

0: Hey, everybody. 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Hour two of the Fan Hockey Show on Sportsnet 590, The Fan, Sportsnet 360, and wherever you get your podcast. Matt Marchese, Mike Fiuta here with you, and we're pleased to be joined on the line. He's our buddy. He's our pal. Senior columnist for Sportsnet covering the Edmonton Oilers, Mark Spector. How are we doing, Spec?
1: I'm in Fuda's old town here in L.A. I can't find the building they need, Mike, but I'm still looking for it.
2: It's, I think it's been boarded up.
1: Well, did you say strip club? Sorry, what's that?
2: Boarded up.
0: just making sure. So, Spec, you know, Mike Babcock's, his press conferences have, you know, there's always something that you could take out of it, whether it be a laugh or a point, whatever. When he comes in after not giving up a touchdown and says, hey, didn't give up a touchdown, that's been

0: pretty good, but they've been a lot better since giving up those two touchdowns. How much of that is just better goaltending? How much of that is, you know, the play in front of them? Like, what's changed for them after the first two games?
1: Well, I think we saw the whole league was really sloppy in the first couple of games, first of all. This wasn't exclusive to the Edmonton Oilers, right? Short training camp, all that stuff. New coach, new system. You know, the first game was 6-5. The second game, they got an 8-2 lead and, you know, fell apart in the third period, whatever. And since then, they've dialed it in. This team has given up 4 goals in its last 3 games, only 1 at even strength. So you give up 1 even strength goal in 3 games, you're going to get some wins here. In terms of the goaltending, it's been good, but the argument in this town, guys, has been forever. Is it really all on the goalies, or is the environment around the goalies been impossible to be good in? And what we're seeing here is they've provided an environment in which goalies can be good, and all of a sudden now the goalies are pretty good. So it's a bit of a chicken or egg thing, gentlemen, and I'm not sure what the answer is at this point, but I can tell you this, the environment's been excellent here for 3 games, and the goaltending has followed suit.
2: Speck, did it surprise you at all? And again, total credit to them for the way they managed it. But when I saw this, usually you don't get the, as much as it's great you're looking for the building name after me, usually you don't get this trip with so much time off in between games, right? Oh. So it's been a real favorable schedule, plus great team builder, I'm sure. But I felt the way Levi had performed that there was a chance that he could get all the starts. And they still chose to go with Jari in the middle, which I think is great, worked out well, and obviously a huge benefit. But do you think who do you think start next game?
1: Well, that's, you know what? I don't have a clue.
2: Okay.
1: And this is why. If I knew this coach better, if I had experience with him, I'd give you an educated guess. We all get to know our coaches and their patterns. This guy's brand new here.
2: Yeah.
1: So, you know, there's a couple things though here, Mike, is... Jari starts the season opener. The team's horrible. They lose 6-5 in overtime. You got to get Jari another start. You can't just say, sorry, that was your chance. Now we're going to go with the other guy. Like, it's too early in a season. Everybody needs 2 goalies. So they got to help Jari find his game. And that's exactly what happened in San Jose. They gave up 20 shots. He let 1 in, you know, a bar down shot by Celebrini that was awesome. And the rest of the time, he was fantastic. So, you know, we're not at the point in the season where we're going with one guy. I don't think we are in any town that's going to be a 2-goalie town. We're still at the early stages where you got to give each guy a chance to find his footing here. And so far now, after 5 games, they've got 2 guys that are pretty happy with themselves. And it's probably where you want to be.
2: Should be. Everybody seems pretty happy, which is abundantly, that's awesome. That is absolutely awesome. How strange was it? For the players, did anybody talk about just facing off against Darnell Nurse for the first time?
1: Yeah, you know, sure. Of course it was strange for them because this guy was a huge part of everything in Edmonton and a leader. And he was there before any of them. There before Darnell, there before Leon. Wore an A for years. So, yeah, it's weird. But, listen, it's the NHL now. Guys figure it out. They practice against each other so much. You know, and they saw a lot of Darnell. Darnell played every shift almost every shift against the McDavid Draisaitl line and did pretty well, you know, So everyone's ready to move on. I think they've had their game now. Darnell's got a new life down here. It's been, looks like a killer, great, excellent second chapter of his career. And the Oilers got what they wanted, which was salary relief, and they think they're better. So let's see what happens.
0: They've also been able to do, you know, have this success early in the season without some pretty big names. Like Zach Hyman was hurt. Ryan Nugent-Hopkins was hurt. Like, those are 2 key components, especially when you talk about their overall game. But offensively and how everybody slots in, Mike Babcock hasn't always shied away from using, you know, the 2 guys together, which is even more surprising considering, you know, having Nugent-Hopkins, having Hyman allows you to play those guys together more often. That really hasn't scared him away. Are you surprised by that?
1: Well, and you're leaving out Matt Savoy, who's slated to be David's left winger. So this is a team that's gone without a second line here. They've missed their entire second line. you could say, half their top six. And they played the first three games of the season, or two, without their third-line center. So they've got significant injuries in their forward ranks.

0: Babcock told me the other day, he said his plan was to play McDavid and Draisaitl together at home, where he has control of his line changes, last change, and probably on the road to break them up. That was his plan. But he says, now I don't have enough guys to break them up. I got to have one line that's going. And the way this team's working right now, with their place, they got a first line, probably two third lines and a fourth line. And it's basically, if everyone else can survive their shifts and keep the puck out of their net until McDavid and Draisaitl get back on. And if we can get to three in a night, that's going to have to be enough right now. And that formula is working. You know, they're the last team in the league not to have lost in regulation. So there'll be a different team when they get a second line with Nugent Hopkins between Savoy and Hyman. And now they have the ability to move 97 and 29 on the separate lines whenever they want. Oh yeah, they'll be obviously a much tougher team, and they're going okay right now, so I guess that bodes well.
1: We were talking in an earlier segment about first rounders that don't turn out to be exactly what you think they're going to be, and then they reinvent themselves. And we were kind of talking about how well Jankowski's fit in Carolina.
0: Yeah.
1: Boyle did it from the LA, when he went from LA, and then a career of being a bottom six guy that was effective in so many different positions. There's two Edmonton Oilers in particular that have really, really found themselves. I don't think Kapanen's a top six guy, but my Lord, does he look good. And this is the Podkolzin that was expected to arrive in the NHL. Yeah. This is a legitimate top six player. Obviously he loves it there. Was it a language? What do you think it is? Just a new environment? Because he just looks fun. He looks like, I said, this guy's one of the most underrated, he's going to not be underrated for long, but most underrated stars in the league right now.
0: Oh, he's a good player. Like, listen, and it's not Vancouver's fault. You know, in fact, I'd say to you, their scouts recognize that he's a good player, and they drafted him commensurately at number 10.
1: 100%.
0: Right? So I give their scouting staff credit. Now, and I'm not even sure I'm going to blame the Canucks organization for not getting it out of the kid. I guess I would say to you, the only question mark for me about Podkolzin in Vancouver is, of all the head coaches not to see a player in Podkolzin, I can't believe Rick Tocchet didn't see it, because this guy's like a Russian Rick Tocchet. You know,
1: wow,
0: he is Rick Tocchet. So it surprises me that there wasn't some, you know, symmetry there somehow. But whatever, let's not look back. He's a late bloomer, and he's turned into a good player, man. He's really a powerful player. Like, he skates through guys. He wins his battles because he's a hard, hard player. He can trade pucks with Draisaitl and McDavid. He follows up. He's got an excellent, like an above average, you know, wrist shot, snapshot. He's responsible. He plays a smart game. Whatever the opposite of selfish is, that's what he is. He's turned in. I mean, Edmonton gets him for a fourth round pick. You know, you lose some trades along the way, guys. You trade Skinner for Jari. No one likes that trade much. You know, you run, somehow you end up losing Kulak and getting Wallman and signing him, and I'm not sure that's going to age well either. But I'll tell you what, Podkolzin for a fourth, I mean, that's just larceny at this point.
1: Was that under Stan or the previous group?
0: That was under Stan. Stan made
1: good
0: that
1: for Stan. Trip. And on top of that, $2,950,000 AAV for a legitimate top six beast looks pretty good too.
0: Just re-signed him. He's already underpaid. So yeah, yep. Yeah, that's... Listen, that's what it takes to have a good team. Like, the obvious things happen, right, guys? You pick Bouchard. You think, is he going to be what he is? Well, he's probably better than what you thought, but, you know, he's kind of what you hope for. Obviously, you pick Draisaitl, you pick McDavid. They're really, really, really good. But for good teams to win, there's got to be some, you know, you got to sometimes spin the roulette wheel, and it's got to come up right for you. And Podkolzin's one of those guys, no question about it. There's got another kid here. Keep an eye on this kid. His name is Owen Michaels. Comes out of Western Michigan. Never played a pro game, okay? Never played a pro game this year. He's their only right shot centerman, Mike. Oof. And at this point in the season, he leads the team in D-zone draws. He's 65%. And he leads the team in shorthanded draws. And he's 59%. You find me guys with five games in their pro resume who walk onto a cup contender and take the most important faceoffs on the team. I'm

0: Not sure I've seen that in my career. Have you?
1: No.
2: Pretty simple answer.
3: For a word?
1: No.
2: No. you mentioned Evan Bouchard in there and what he's become. So last year, it took him 18 games to reach 12 points. He's just ho-hum, managed to do that in five, and he has six goals. Is there something, is this more just of a hitting the ground running type thing for Bouchard, especially after the way his year ended last year with the hit from Ryan Lindgren, and then we saw the answer to that with Trent Frederick? Like, is this just, this is just what Evan Bouchard is now?
0: Well, I mean, there's a couple things I'm going to say to you. The strategical part is this. This team is shooting more pucks from the point than it did before Babcock got here. He's a believer in putting stuff on net. And Bouchard has a far above average wrist shot, but he scored most of his goals on wrist shots from the point that I don't want to minimize what he's doing here, but there's been some just long floaters that go in. So he's had a little bit of luck, I'm going to say that. But he's also been told, use your shot, shoot it more often, and it's working. I, as an Edmonton guy, I got to say, guys, I find it sort of interesting now. Everyone's fixated on Bouchard and his points, where 95 points last year, and everyone was fixated on his defensive game. and myself included at times. I think what we should be talking about is we're five games in and no one's seen a highlight yet of Bouchard making a mistake.
2: Yeah,
0: I think he's been on for 13 even strength goals, four and one against in five games. So, you know, this guy might get 100 points this year. But if 95 points didn't make you a Norris finalist because your defensive game wasn't good enough, I think it's his defensive game this year that we should be looking at. And we're early. It's early days. But, oh, boy, he's been 100% rock solid. Hasn't made a mistake yet this season.
1: It's pretty much feel-good story all across the board here up till now. And it's very early. But even, like, Trent Frederick looks like the player that they wanted to trade for. I mean, it, just little things that the team within a team. I know the Lindgren hit on Bouchard at the World Championships, and then Trent Frederick steps up, you know, to defend. These are kind of things that they just resonate throughout a team's locker room. A little bit on Frederick starting to play more to the style of play that they expected of him.
0: Yeah, he is. And we're not talking about a bunch of goals and assists and all that, but he's a solid, steady third line guy who throws a hit, makes a play, goes hard to the net. They scored a game opening goal the other day, their third line put together, and I think it was like Szymanski and Howard won a board battle. They got it over to Ekholm, and he shoots and scores. And Frederick's the guy that's in the crease. He's all over the goalie and making it. The guy couldn't. Who was the goalie? What town were we in? We were in San Jose. So Askarov can't see the puck because Frederick's all over him. So there's no point there for Frederick. But the coach sees it, and that's the first thing he says after the game is Freddie's standing all over the goalie, right? And that's what third-line guys do. And that's how we measure them. If you're going out to measure your depth guys on points, they're probably going to fail more often than not. They need to do all the things you just listed. They got to take the odd fight they might not want to take, right? They got to be your forecheck kings. They got to get on top of goalies and then deal with the consequences of being on top of a goalie, which sometimes hurt. And Freddie's doing that. Give him credit. Here's a guy that had 7 points last year. It was as bad a year as you could ever have in your life. And he's come back for Babcock, and I think he's getting some traction. How about that? He's getting some traction here.
2: Alex Formanton's returned to the NHL after missing being away from the league for a long time. How has he looked? He scores a goal the other night or the other day, and looks like he's fitting in okay. What have you seen from him?
0: Yeah, it's taken some time. Like, he really stood out in preseason with his speed. So let's talk about sort of what he has to work on. Like, his speed came with him. His speed survived 3 years in Switzerland. He's really, really fast. So that's, you know, fast guys can play. That'll carry you. He's killing penalties. Their PK's been good. He's part of that. So that's good. What I've noticed is, you know, he hasn't won his battles all the time. It's going to take a while here. Like, winning a board battle in the NHL is different than winning one in Zurich, right? It's not the same thing. So that's going to take a while to come back. And that's, I don't care.
1: Don't tell Darren Ferris that.
0: I'm sorry?
1: Don't tell Darren Ferris that. That's his go-to. Every time a guy's in holdout, he sends it to Zurich to win board battles.
0: So he's got to figure.

0: some of those things out, but there's certainly a depth player here. He's a fourth line winger on this team. And at this point, he's holding his job. Now, let me finish quickly. There's three big players coming back in this lineup. Like when Savoy and Hyman and Ryan Nugent-Hopkins come back, and I might throw Matthias Janmark at you too.
1: Wow.
0: When all those guys come back, it's going to be hard to keep a spot if you're a 12th and 13th. If you're like an 11th or 12th forward today, it's going to be hard to keep your job here. So if Formanton's going to stay here for the season, all those things I'm telling you he's got to work on, he better work fast on them.
1: Well, one of the offseason acquisitions was Ryan Shea, and they bring him in, and he's slotted in pretty good so far. What have you made of Ryan Shea in an Oilers uniform?
0: Full disclosure, I knew nothing about him. My guys, my friends, and scouts, and people I know in Pittsburgh said they should have kept him. He was one of the best D-men last year. So that's what we knew about him. He comes here, and one of the things they're trying to do here, guys, they don't necessarily have a pure number two for Bouchard anymore. It used to be Ekholm, right? Ekholm used to go out there for 25 minutes with Bouchard. Well, Ekholm's 36, and he's probably not that guy anymore. Still a good player, but he's not a number. He's not playing as much as Bouchard plays. So they're trying to pair off some minutes from Ekholm, and those minutes are going. They went to Wallman a little. It wasn't working great. They're going to Shea quite a bit. Shea's getting a bunch of shifts here with Bouchard, and he looks just fine. And remember, when you play with Bouchard, now you play with McDavid and Draisaitl and Podkolzin. And he's certainly shown the ability to play in that group of five. He can trade pucks with the good players. He can really skate. And we all know this now. You defend with your feet now. If you can't skate, you can't defend. So I don't mind the player a bit. You know, he's got decent size. He moves a puck well. He keeps up for sure. Give me a little time on the guy. But so far, Ryan Shea looks like a nice, you know, is he a number three/two? I don't think he's a two in this league yet. But he's filling the role here in Edmonton for sure.
2: I'm for early season, it's hard to use the word fascinated, but I'm going to use it fascinated because I am fascinated by this entire Babcock situation. And as a coach looking for areas for teaching moments and just to see where your group's really at, as I said, this is just a different, you've been on these trips back. It's usually you go back-to-back Anaheim, day off, yeah, San Jose and out, right? So to get sick, to get 2 days off in between each game is great team building as well. As you know, it's not a bad place to hang around. But you go into that building tomorrow night against maybe Tuesday, tomorrow night, against a team that you've ended their season.

0: against them. And then from the Oilers' standpoint, when you're trying to take that next step from going from being excellent to being champions, you don't get satisfied with two wins, and you want to take all 6 points on the road trip. So I just think it's a real fun matchup.
1: Well, on this trip, they put in a rookie dinner, and they all went to the who played yesterday, guys? Was it the Chargers?
0: Yeah, SoFi. SoFi. Yeah.
1: So the whole team went day off Sunday in California. They all go to an NFL game. That sounds good to me, right? And I'll take you back, Mike. They also walked into Anaheim that beat them last year in the playoffs. And in the first period, it was a track meet, and Anaheim was the better team times about 50.
0: Yep.
1: And it looked like a continuation of that series last year. And I'll tell you what, Edmonton went in the dressing room after one period, and they turned that game around. They scored 5 in the second, and they walked out of that building with a 5-2 win. And it was like, hold on, boys. It's not going to be this easy. And I was impressed with the way they turned that moving train around. So you're talking about, you know, they go into San Jose. That's another young, fast team. They're sort of the next kids in the block down here. And they got nothing against Edmonton. The Edmonton defended. Edmonton shut them down. So my point would be this. They've got a structured defensive game they're building, but that they can already lean on. And I know coaches here have tried that for years, to have a game where you could say, look, we may not be scoring, it may not be our night, maybe one of our guys are hurt, maybe, you know, this or that, but we've got a structured game we could fall back on. And the other night, they had 7 shots on net at the halfway point in the game, and they were never out of control of that game. So that's the new thing that I'm seeing through 5 games. Does it stay? Does it change? I don't know. Let's watch and see. But right now, this Oilers team is at a point where they can go into LA tomorrow night. And if the second period ends and it's 1-1 and the shots are 10-10, they used to be freaking out about that. They're not freaking out about that anymore. They just win the third, win 2-1, and walk out of town. And that's the difference I've seen in this team so far.
2: And with some reinforcements on the horizon. Speck, as always, man, thanks a lot for doing this. Really appreciate it. And I know we'll be chatting again soon. All the best, pal.
1: All right, boys, nice chatting with you.
0: Thanks, Speck.
2: Mark Spector, senior columnist here at Sportsnet, covering the Edmonton Oilers. To do what they've done, okay, so you have the, what's that?
0: Remember we talked about too, when teams are doing well, you feel a different
2: energy. Yep.
0: And Speck always, Speck doesn't bring energy, but you can just feel when a guy's enjoying covering a team. It's like, you know, the whole Marner thing, the first game they played against one another. If the Oilers were 1-5 going into San Jose,
2: different story.
0: It wouldn't be talking about, hey, it's trade. It's first time playing a little team. It's like, and you're feeling good about yourself, it's just another game.
2: And the fact that they've been able to do this without significant pieces out of their lineup is not nothing. And like Speck's point,
0: when you're thinking, like, honestly, and rightfully so, there's a lot to be made of, like, the Barkovs and the Marchands and stuff like that, and teams that are playing, like, Celebrini's been out for a while, the importance of the Tanev, and you see teams that are playing, like, Jarvis, a big player in Carolina, right? Hyman and Nugent Hopkins?
2: Very important to that team. And providing secondary scoring.
0: Freddie Anderson.
2: Oh, wait till you see what that three-headed goalie tandem looks, or goalie trio looks like.
0: That'll get interesting.
2: Yeah.
0: Freddie no likey three goalie.
2: No, I don't think any.
0: But I think it sounds like he's going to be a while anyways.
2: Yeah. That could be one of those, like, stretch run.
0: Remember, that's how they got him going last year in Carolina. We had Roddy on, and they said he's got to get better. But he was pissed off because
2: they're 3 goal.
0: They were running that Kachekov, Bussy were running the rotation.
2: Yeah, he not a fan. Tonight on the docket, we have, right now going on, we have Florida and Buffalo. And Buffalo is up 1-0 at last check. Josh Doan with the goal in that one. It remains 1-0. Also, we have our, did you see what happened for the first time when Sam Bennett and the Tkachuks were put together?
0: Yeah.
2: They almost started a brawl.
0: Well.
2: And they're playing together again today.
0: This was against the Wild, right?
2: Mm.
0: Quasi, I mean, I think right now we have our favorite lines, right? They just get thrown together, and then it's like, because I love the makeup. I mean, right now we're kind of talking about Was it Tuck?
2: Tuck, Dubois, and
0: Dubois, Wilson. It's just one that gets thrown together and you're just kind of like, I like the

0: look at that.
1: Yeah.
0: And the Leafs have been, you know, when they, like the Matthews McKinnis. When you just think about a line, it's just like, the Foligno's and McCarron.
1: Yeah, I know. I don't want to play.
0: I'll tell you right now, as fierce, I mean, as fierce as that line we're talking about, Florida thrown out, I wouldn't want, if they all decided to go do-si-do, I would be betting on the Wild.
1: Yeah, I would. Well,
0: but if I bet on the other line, just score.
1: Yeah,
0: but if it just came down to spitting nails,
1: oof. Yeah. Monday Night Hockey features the Ottawa Senators at the New Jersey Devils. That's a good matchup. And then later tonight, Vegas at Minnesota. Two teams that are playing well. So let's focus on this Ottawa thing. I thought that they were cooked against Nashville. Like, they weren't, like Ottawa. And Saros has been very good at points. And you're like, are they gonna be able to? Ottawa just doesn't quit, man. Like, they do not quit. And I know I've harped on this, but there is not a person that can tell me that they are not a different team without Brady Tkachuk, in large part because they have a huge chip on their shoulder. No Sanderson, no Eklund,
0: meaning,
1: no Zub.
0: Help me out. Meaning not the same in a sense.
1: Just that, like, they are on a different level, I think, because of that chip on their shoulder. I think they're taking their game to a different place that we haven't seen them yet. Now, part of that is...
0: I just want to give you, it was Matt Murray in that.
1: It was Matt Murray, yes, not Saros. That's right, he was really good. But I was watching that one with no sound.
0: No, that's good. This is, see, I pick these things up because I'm watching one game.
1: Yes.
0: Numero 8 there.
1: I had four.
0: You took a night off. The reason it stood out for me, Matty, is because I did not know Matt Murray.
1: The other Matt Murray.
0: Yeah.
1: Yeah. Not the one that won with Pittsburgh and with a Leaf and among other teams, Seattle.
0: I was confused when I saw.
1: But, like, this Ottawa team just looks different to me.
0: Well, kudos to, to Stevie Steos and particularly friend of the show, our coach, Mr. Green, for overcoming it. So much has to come. You got to think, and it could have gone, Matty. Part of me, and again, I want to give credit where credit's due, but I also have that fear factor when you've seen it once. When I saw Elmer pull himself against Boston, I'm like, oh man, come on now. I hope this isn't going to be another, it's real, but I hope this isn't something that's going to be, the fact he stayed on the bench and stuff, I'm like, I hope this is not going to lend to another long term, because the team is so much different with him in that. But you can tell they're feeling good about themselves. The fact, I think it's a major thing that's not getting, it doesn't need to get talked about enough, the fact that Claude Giroux decided to go back,
1: yep,
0: I think is a massive bonus when you have that. I think there's always that, because if you were to just tell me, pick one, the one true leader, even when Tkachuk was there, was Giroux, right? As far as who's the ultimate captain in their locker room, it was Giroux. So they've got that guy that you can go feed off of without a letter. And for him to go back there, I think it's been a benefit to Chabot. I think it's benefited to everybody.
1: And they've got guys that have been there for a long time, period. Yeah. Like, Chabot's been there a long time.
0: I think Zub's been out too, which he's a big factor for them.
1: Yep.
0: But I just think, you still think they could add some, because, I mean, Eklund's out as well and they don't miss a beat. But you talk about guys taking their game to another level. Like, Stützle's done it.
1: What did Gaz say last? Well, I think it was Gaz that said it, where he's like, this feels like Stützle's team.
0: Well, and you've got to take it, because openly politicking, there were guys that he wanted to be captain.
1: Yeah.
0: And you could take it either way. And I think they made the right decision. There was people were in Sanderson's court, and then there, of course, it leads to a conversation like, oh my God, if you give it to an American and he wants to leave, blah, blah, blah. I get no impression there's anything from the Sanderson market that they want to do anything but be Ottawa Senators.
1: Yeah.
0: It reminds me very much of the Kyle O'Connor situation in Winnipeg. And we don't know everything.

0: thing, but I mean, he's just going to be a massive addition when he gets back because he's one of the top defensemen in the league. But the fact that they've been able to play and rebound and the way they did it, it's like, again, like that's a, they tie that up. That's a big high tip in the slot, right? That's with 27 seconds left.
1: Yep.
0: Like they're not fading into the sunset there. They're still pushing, pushing, pushing.
1: Well, and then the previous game, or maybe it wasn't the it was the one against the Flyers. It was earlier in the week where they were on the opposite end of that, where the Flyers were pushing and Ullmark was the guy to stand on his head in the last 2 minutes. Yeah. Like that's the type of performances.
0: And there's one.
1: They play hard though. They are not easy to play against.
0: He had it circled, Matty, because this was something we talked about early. Like it happens pretty relatively soon. Yep. The 21st of October.
1: Yeah. Brady Tkachuk.
0: Mm-hmm. We'll find out how big the chips on the shoulder are.
1: Oh, absolutely. By the way, Anton Lundell ties it 1-1 Panthers and Sabres. All right, we're going to take a break. When we come back, Anna Dua joins us. She is on the road with the Toronto Maple Leafs, who will take on the Utah Mammoth tomorrow night. Auston Matthews named the first star of the week with 9 points. Pretty good for the Leafs captain. Are the vibes different? They sure look like it. Anna will tell us when we come back. It's the Fan Hockey Show on Sportsnet 590, The Fan, Sportsnet 360, and wherever you get your podcast. 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
6: 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Matt Marchese, Mike Fiuta here with you, and we're pleased to be joined on the line, one of our good friends here on the program, Anna Dua, joins us. Are you in Utah, or where, or have they left yet? Like, where? What's your status at the moment?
7: My current status, I am in Utah. I'm driving to go to practice right now, so I'm quite literally in the middle of the mountains. I wish I could show you guys. It's very, very beautiful, but I am in Utah. So are the Maple Leafs.
6: All right. Well, and a pretty good start to this road trip. 3 of 4 points. And, I mean, they did squander a 3-0 lead against the Vegas Golden Knights. But to have 3 of 4 points against these two teams, the defending Western Conference champion and the juggernaut Colorado Avalanche, I'd imagine the vibes are pretty darn good surrounding the Toronto Maple Leafs now.
7: Right now, for sure. I mean, before they even left on the road, it was well known that this was a pretty tough first road trip to kick off the year. They usually do this one a little bit later in the year, and their homestand didn't go exactly the way the team wanted it to. So making a mark on the road was definitely the goal here. And in Vegas, you're exactly right. They had that 3-0 lead. They ended up leaving that game with a point, but the Colorado game was the one that was circled as the toughest one on this road trip. And the mark they made in that one, and the way their star players with William Nylander and Austin Matthews in the night, the two of them had, was really big for this team. And just the start of the season that both of those players have had is very, very significant to set the tone for this group.
8: Happy belated birthday, Anna.
6: Oh, yes. Happy belated birthday.
7: It's not my birthday, guys, at all.
8: Okay. You got to stop doing this.
6: Wait, no, she's aren't you in January?
8: Okay. You
7: only, yeah, January 1st.
8: Yeah, what, you only turned 27 now? Twice. Okay. How many of these do you have a year?
7: Birthday, I guess. I don't know, like 4 to 5.
6: Okay, but so having belated from January.
8: Holy smokes. Once I get, twice I've been blindsided by false birthdays.
7: My original birthday got canceled. Well, it didn't get canceled. I celebrated it anyways, but my plans for my birthday got canceled due to some travel logistical issues.
8: So you just tried to pick up an extra in Vegas.
7: I redid my birthday in Vegas because the show that me and my friends were going to go to on my birthday that we didn't end up going to, we went to in Vegas this weekend. So I was like, you know what? Like, I just turned 27 again.
8: There you go.
7: It's fine.
8: It's a lot of olives.
6: Futes turned 27 twice as well.
8: Yeah, no kidding. Trust me. And feeling every second of it. So, Anna, this has got to be a great feeling. I mean, I've forgotten too because of the relationship. Could you please tell me again? You roomed with Coach Hillier's daughter in university?
7: So, yeah, yeah. So, well, no, like while we were in university, yeah. But my first big girl apartment, Jim's daughter was my roommate, and she's still one of my closest friends. So, obviously, on a personal standpoint, when I got the news, I was thrilled. They're a terrific family. They moved back to the neighborhood that they used to live in his first stint with Toronto, and I got to know Jim from a personal standpoint back then. And obviously, working in this field, getting to see him a couple of times a year when we went out west was lovely, or when the Kings were in town. But having him in Toronto, it's kind of strange. Like, you know, like the first time when he did his welcome to the team intro press conference and I was there in a scrum, like I'm so used to calling my parents' friends like Mr. whatever their last name is, and I've only ever referred to him as Mr. Hiller, so it took me a beat to get used to calling him Jim. I just feel like it's bad manners, and I'm in my particular position, so that's been the hardest transition for me. But he's just a great person, and their family's a great family, so getting to see him get this opportunity is awesome. And beyond just how I feel about him, like, he was there early on in the careers of Austin Matthews, William Nylander, knows Morgan really well, and there's been a lot of change on the roster, in the front office, in every aspect for this Leafs group, and having someone who's new to the team as a head coach, but a very familiar face to the core players of this team, I think is really great. Like he said, that when he first got this gig, the first person to reach out to him was William Nylander, so it's clear that he still has maintained a relationship with those guys. He catches up with Austin a lot, he told us, and having him back and having the trust of those key players on the team ready to go is really important, especially with all the change that's happened here. So it is interesting for me, but it's also nice to have a familiar face around.
8: Yeah, the whole feel. I mean, obviously, you know, last year at this time, a trip to go visit Mitch Marner would have been marquee billboard stuff, and it just didn't seem to have the same, although it was a great game, et cetera, et cetera. It just didn't have the same aftertaste. It was more about the Leafs playing a hockey game than going in to play Mitch. What's your when you see the way this team's functioning early on, your biggest takeaways? Obviously, style of play. Matthews looks to be smiling. The guys look lighter, albeit early. There just seems to be a different feel all around together with this group.
7: Yeah, certainly. And I think Austin definitely didn't have the season he wanted health-wise last season. And getting into this year, being healthy and ready to go, he's playing Austin Matthews-style hockey. He's had a couple of excellent games right now in a row where he's really been pushing the charge and being the captain of this group and being the leader of this group that certainly flows around the entire roster. William Nylander can't say enough about the start of the year he's had. But it's not just those two guys. Like, Easton Cowan's really impressed me. It's so funny because now with Gavin McKenna being a part of this group, he's the go-to young player, the young player everyone's focusing on, and you kind of forget how young Easton Cowan is too. He was the young guy that we were talking about all of last year, and the way he's played hockey so far, how strong he's been on the puck, just how strong he is even for his size and the impact he's been able to have, I think that's a little bit understated to start the year. He's definitely been someone who I notice every single game on the ice and has impressed me so much. Kirill Marchenko and the way he's fit in with this group, like, what a turnaround for him, even getting to Toronto, immediately being thrown to the Wolves and making a mark straight from the get-go, and how well he's fit in. So I think there's a couple of high points you can look at: Sergei Bobrovsky, Anthony Stolarz in the back end, and that tandem kind of being reunited. And Bobrovsky, he faced a lot of shots in Vegas. I think that was a big takeaway. Even though they didn't get the win that they wanted, there was a lot of shots that he dealt with in that game, and kind of seeing him keep the team in it was really good to see. And especially when you're building on the season, you want to have a really solid goalie tandem you can rely on. And I think the Leafs have two right now. And then, of course, Gavin McKenna, the first three games of the year, my God, the pressure this kid was under for not getting his name on the score sheet. And then when that happened, I feel like he's just been playing with extra confidence. Even after his first point, he was playing with extra confidence, led to his first goal. And now it's clear that he's also making a mark and adjusting just to being here. So I've pretty much named almost everything I could have named so far. And I think that there's a lot of very positive things early on in the season that showcases that this is a very different year from last year for this squad.
9: I can't even take credit for this because I was talking with my dad yesterday, right before we feasted on turkey roast. And he said to me, and I wonder what your take is on this, the impact of having Matt Sundin and Daniel Alfredsson around William Nylander this year.
7: I think it's funny because I remember we talked to William about how having Daniel Alfredsson around was the first time he's ever been able to speak Swedish with a coach. And it was just a fun experience for him to be able to kind of do that. But in their both rights, like obviously so big for hockey in Sweden, and they've had a relationship with him before. So having them around, I think, is fun for him. It's interesting. I don't know if it's pushing the needle. I actually think having Jim around probably pushes the needle just a little bit more, since they had such a strong relationship early on in his career that they were able to kind of pick up right where they left off, and he knows him super well as a player. So in terms of a hockey player, I actually would go as far to say as having Jim around is huge for him and Austin. But on a personal standpoint, like, it is fun to be able to speak Swedish to a coach for the first time after being in the league as long as he's been. So having those guys around and just the accolades they have and everything they bring to this group as professionals in this field is good, not just for Nylander, but for the entire team as a whole.
8: I mean, it's like a double-barreled shotgun from Sweden there. I mean, it's a great point by Maddie. Like, have you
9: by Nas. It was by Naz.
8: Oh, okay. Okay, Naz. Figured it had to be someone in the family. It was a hell of a point from some Marchese. The when you think about, like, is because when Chaika and Sundin took the reins here, they talked about, you know, kind of reestablishing. Everybody knows the great history of the Leafs, but the culture had been questioned. With regards to, you know, the old, like, reliving the old Matthews incident last year with regards to your teammates and stuff like that. Are they pronounced? Are they around the team on the road? Are they kind of keeping to themselves and allowing?
7: They're definitely around. Like, they're definitely very hands-on. They're around. I see them all the time. So it's very clear that they're taking a hands-on approach, and it's been vocalized a lot that they're all on the same team here. It's not just what the head coach does, what the GM does. That's not, like, necessarily the case in this era of Maple Leafs management. I think it's very important for the team, and it's been vocalized by both John and Jim and Matt, that they all want to be on the same page. So they're around, they're very involved. I see them every day. I see them more than I see my family. So they're absolutely very here, hands-on with the group. And I think that whatever decisions they're making, I think they all want to be on the same page and have very, very little separation between the front office and the coaching and the team side of the way things are going.
8: No, that's massive, because I just picture, because that's such a big thing, whether it be pregame meals, postgame meals, when you have the management staff present with the coaching staff and the players see that signature, it's critical part of the evolution of a positive culture. So that's great to hear.
7: Mm-hmm.
9: We talked a lot about a lot of things and haven't talked about Kevin McKenna a lot as of yet. The first overall pick.
7: This is the longest I've gone on any sort of Maple Leafs thing without talking about Gavin. I think.
8: What does Gavin McKenna do in Vegas?
9: He sits in his hotel room.
8: He sits in must sit around and
7: he's only 18. I don't know if there's much he can do in Vegas.
9: Can I tell you something? He's doing the same thing in Vegas as he is in Utah. Okay. It's the exact same.
8: So different options.
9: Yeah. So, you know, he started off and, you know, his quote unquote welcome to the NHL moment where he goes, you know, the first three games without getting a point. He just looks so much more comfortable on the ice. Have you noticed that change for him off the ice as well? Or has he kind of been, you know, even keeled throughout this whole process?
7: I think he's been even keeled throughout this whole process. Like, that quote specifically, like, he laughed when he said it. It was very much a lighthearted joke that he was like, oh, like, you're going to hear about it in the Toronto media. If you don't have a point in your first three games, that's my welcome to the league moment. It was definitely a joke that he was trying to make. And I think from talking to him, first of all, like, when I first spoke to him at development camp, it was very clear to me that he had a very good head on his shoulders and he knew how to handle the pressure. And it was something that didn't really faze him. And going on as the season started, that's kind of what you've been hearing from not only in the conversations that I've had with him, but the conversations that you have with Jim or Austin or William or any of the leadership groups of this team, Morgan, like, I've talked to all the guys and they've pretty much said that he isn't really fazed by anything. Like Jim said, that he comes in with the same attitude every day and he isn't really fazed by what's going on. And he thought that, you know what, like, maybe there's something I need to tell him, like some words of encouragement, but no, like, he just goes out there and knows what he can do and he's ready to do it. And he thought too, like, after he got that first point, first goal off of his back, that perhaps, like, you know what, there's going to be a shift. But he's like, no, Gavin knows that there's more that he has to do. He just checked that off, and now it's on to the next thing. And I think you can really sense that attitude from him, that there isn't really too much that phases him in his very, very young career as an 18-year-old. He's really well-equipped to be in this market, and he's very, just like a really down-to-earth, eager to learn. Like, his teammates have nothing but great.

0: things to say about him so far. So I think I noticed on the ice the second he got his first assist that there was an immediate like boom in his confidence, and he got his first goal and now is buzzing a little bit. Like, getting that weight off of your back has to feel good. But off the ice, he's pretty much been the same the entire year, and I think he's been handling it very, very well.
1: Okay, here's the tough questions now, Anna, because I know when you were regular in studio with us, you love to be a part of our polls. And then you, just as you can create 27-year-old birthdays when you want to, you have the ultimate ability to change your answer whenever you want.
0: I know, it's my world. Everyone's just living in it.
1: Who's your Stanley Cup champion, Anna? As far as tap-in putts go.
0: For this year?
1: Yes.
0: I think for this year, like straight off the bat, my gut feeling was the Carolina Hurricanes. That was like my gut feeling at the start of the year. I just think that the group that they've kept together and the way they play hockey, like it's one of those things where we saw it with Florida. I would not be shocked now that they've gotten over the hump if this era of Hurricanes hockey just lasts a little bit longer. So that was my gut feeling. I think it's going to be interesting this year, though. I think it's going to be interesting. I'm not going to say Toronto. I know you guys
1: want
0: to say Toronto,
1: but
0: I'm not going to say Toronto.
1: I just lost my lunch money.
2: I was partially waiting for Washington there because we know Anna's connection.
1: She's got Washington, but she's also got the Rod Brind'Amour.
0: That's a really interesting like answer, though. I saw a couple of people said Washington, and I don't hate it. But I think Carolina is just, if it ain't broke, don't fix it. And they didn't fix it, and it is broke. So I think that right now my answer is the Carolina Hurricanes. But I do think the Maple Leafs are making the playoffs. I think that's for sure. So there we go. That's my Toronto take.
1: Rod Brind'Amour as well. As we know you, the previous relationship there as well. So that's okay. You've got Carolina covered, but that's good. Leafs in the playoffs. I would love nothing more than the Leafs to make the playoffs. I like to know. I want to see them build on this momentum. I love the Canadian teams that have, you know, for the first, like Winnipeg's kind of overcoming early the Hellebuck stuff, and Ottawa looks great. Mm-hmm. Montreal's treading water here, but we know the great expectations they have, and obviously Edmonton's off to a fine start as well.
0: Yeah, if the Leafs don't make the playoffs, I promise I'll only celebrate my birthday once next year.
1: I know, because so, you kind of did. You know, the Jays didn't exactly. Boy. I mean, I know you had turned the Jays around last year, but this year you're kind of.
0: Hey, actually, you know what? After I'm going to like hype myself up a little bit. Like, I think they weren't doing great, but they weren't that far out when I was still there. I mean, I left at the start of August to do tennis and other stuff. So
1: that's right.
0: I'm removing myself for the blame. Whose fault is what's her name? Is it?
2: Anna's always a glass half full type girl, isn't she?
1: I don't know.
0: I just try to like find the most positivity I bring to a situation. I don't know if it's glass half full. It's more like pompousness, I would say.
1: Out of the glasses I've seen, the majority of them are full. Lots of olives, too.
2: Yeah. Oh, yeah. Yeah, there's that, too.
0: No, I had a very Gavin McKenna time in Vegas, actually. I went to bed at 8 p.m. three nights in a row, other than my birthday party.
2: She's just living it up.
1: Yeah.
2: It's Anna's world.
1: Had an asterisk on one night.
2: Yeah, exactly. Every night. But that night where I celebrated a birthday wasn't really my birthday. Anna, as always, thanks a lot for doing this. Enjoy the rest of the road trip, and I know we'll be catching up again soon. Take it easy. We'll chat.
0: Thanks, guys. Happy Thanksgiving.
2: You too. You. Anna Dua from Sportsnet covering the Toronto Maple Leafs. I got a text from Mark Boffo that says August was their best month when she left the team.
1: Attaboy, Boff. Don't let this truth get in the way of a good story.
2: No, nobody likes to do that. All right, that's it for us. Three games on the sked today. One currently ongoing. They are at the first intermission. The Buffalo Sabres, on a bomb from Rasmus Dahlin from the point, are up 2-1 on the Floridians. Later tonight on Sportsnet Plus, Monday Night Hockey with David Amber, Justin Williams, and Luke Gazdick, who will join us on the program tomorrow for the Gaz Station.
1: Dr. Nass on tomorrow, too.
2: Dr. Nasser is on tomorrow as well. Sens and Devils, 7 p.m. Eastern, and then 8 p.m. Eastern, the Golden Knights and the Minnesota Wild. That will be a fun matchup. Big thank you to Elliot Friedman, Mark Spector, and Anna Dua. Thanks to Mike Frank and Brandon behind the glass, and of course my co-host, Mike

0: Feuda. Tomorrow, Luke Gazdick, Dr. Alicia Nasser, and then whatever else happens. By the way, 16 games on the sched tomorrow. My eyes will be hurting on Wednesday. Tonight,
1: pick one.
0: My brain, focus. My brain might be hurting after the Bills game tonight, so we don't know. Be good, do good. God bless. Go Bills. We'll talk to you tomorrow. Bye-bye.
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6: Connor Bedard is trending toward playing tomorrow against Pittsburgh. Welcome to Frankly Hockey. I'm John Butchergrass. That is the hockey insider, Frank Saravalli. 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Download the audio version as well, wherever you are. So at long last, Frank, we're going to talk about the Flyers. The Flyers and the Blackhawks, we're going to kind of marry them together, but start with Connor Bedard. In the end, he got back earlier than thought.
7: Yeah, not 100% nailed down yet. I know the Blackhawks are waiting for final clearance from the doctor, which is the all-important sign-off. He's tested it a little bit, bumping it. Obviously, the Blackhawks are scuffling, and they'd like to get him in there as soon as possible, but they're not going to risk, even with Frank Nazar suspended for one more game, they're not going to risk any sort of long-term injury just to make it happen. So they're hopeful that tomorrow will be the day. They should know more today.
6: All right. Three games today and tonight. There's one going on right now. Panthers at the Sabres. Tonight we have the Sens and the Devils. Ottawa opened the season 4-1. Its best five-game start in 12 years. And 5-1 Vegas against 3-1-1 Minnesota. So a couple of heavyweights in the West off to a good start. And, you know, let's look at the Panthers, Frank. Kind of flying under the radar how hard the trouble they're having scoring goals. And I saw Paul Maurice last week. I called the Panther King game, and I was like, any concerns about your team's speed? Like, 5-on-5, this is not a team with a lot of foot speed. I know they're built for the playoffs, but they're going to be a low-scoring team this year. That's just a fact.
7: It's kind of surprising to think about. I mean, Brady Tkachuk has gone how many of his last games without a goal going back to
6: 10
7: last
6: and a half.
7: Season? Yeah. It's a lot. And yeah, I mean, when you think about it with their age, with some of the bigger bodies that they have, it's not really a surprise that they wouldn't be a fast team, but you're right about being built for the playoffs. That I think to me highlights how tough of a job it is to be an NHL general manager. You need to build one team to be excellent in the regular season to get there. And then you need a kind of completely separate team that's going to be successful in the postseason that wins with a different style of play. So as the seasons change and the leaves are changing colors now, the hockey begins to get harder. When there's snow on the ground, it's even harder. And when it starts to get warm again, it's the hardest that it becomes. So this is a totally different game depending on which juncture of the season you're in. And I don't know. It's not easy. Add in a couple significant injuries for a couple months and your head explodes.
6: Yeah, once you get Barkov back, you get Marchand back, you start rolling three, the power play can maybe get hot, you know, over 20%, then they'll be fine. And then come playoff time, do they have the goaltending? Markstrom has almost zero playoff experience. People don't realize he's been in three playoff series. He just doesn't. I know Bob didn't have it till he had it and didn't really have a lot of success till he had it. Of course, won the playoff series with Columbus, the only one they've ever won. So certainly he was the man back then, proved his mettle. But there's still a lot of questions surrounding Florida. But if I'm a Carolina fan, I'm feeling pretty good about my station in the Eastern Conference right now, I think. Everyone else is a pretty big notch below. You know, they're going crazy about the Capitals and other teams, but you know, Carolina's looking pretty good.
7: Yeah, the Canes have been dynamite. I mean, they've beaten teams for fun. And did you see that savage tweet that they had last night? We've won more games in Philadelphia in the last 9 days than the Flyers, Eagles, and Phillies combined this month.

0: I mean, just I could see evil Eric Tolsky, GM and Philly native, typing that tweet on his own and sending it from the Carolina Hurricanes account.
1: Good stuff. Hey, happy birthday, William Eklund, 24 years old, 4 games so far for Ottawa, 1 goal, 1 assist, 2 points. Adam Fantilli is 22. Mike Green, 41 years old. How about that 08-09 season for Mike Green? 31 goals, 18 on the power play. He lost a close Norris Trophy vote, Frank, so did Eno Chara. Chara got him by a little bit. 31 goals, 18 PPGs, not quite enough for Mike to get the Norris.
0: That was my first ever Norris Trophy vote, so I remember how agonizing that was. And
1: what'd you do?
0: So much of the commentary, Mike Green was a lightning rod saying, this guy doesn't play defense well enough. How could we possibly give him the Norris? I think our brains would have exploded now thinking about having that debate. Like, it just doesn't, it happens, but now it's different. We kind of accept that that's part of the deal of producing at such an elite offensive, edge at the other end of the ice.
1: And Jake McCabe, 33, Sean Monahan, 32 years old today. Happy birthday to them on this Monday, October the 12th, 2026. Hope you had a good Thanksgiving Day weekend. Columbus Day here in the States. I went to the post office, closed. That's always a Heisman trophy when you're working hard to get these packages, mailing out my Barry Melrose t-shirts and college hockey hats, and boom, closed, holding the bit in my hand. We'll get them there tomorrow.
0: Yeah.
1: All right.
0: That's a miss by you. What is your, by the way, since we need to ask the obligatory Thanksgiving, what's your favorite side at Thanksgiving?
1: I know it's almost like vanilla ice cream. Maybe not, but like just mashed potatoes with a glob of butter and pepper. I could eat a vat of that. And I love stuffing, good moist stuffing. Sorry for moist, for people who don't like that word, but I like, a good stuffing. I'll go back and get triples and quads of mashed potato and stuffing. Not a big turkey guy for the most part. It's like, okay, I guess I have to have a couple with the gravy, but I'll just eat mashed potatoes and stuffing till the cows come home.
0: This is going to shock no one, but for me, it's pumpkin pie. Like it's the only time I don't eat it like any other time of year, even though it's popular in fall. Thanksgiving, one slice of pumpkin pie, pretty awesome. And as you mentioned, Thanksgiving Day on Sportsnet right now, you can watch that Sabres-Panthers game. They're just starting the second period. The Sabres were up 2-1 at first intermission. So check that out as well.
1: Yeah, and for some reason, Akira Schmid came in and for the second period. So I don't know if Markstrom's got a little tweak or something, but Schmid is starting the second period there in Buffalo. Alex Ovechkin now has 1,007 combined regular season and playoff goals. Scored his first of the year yesterday. I happened to be watching against Seattle. 9 shy of tying Wayne for most combined. 10 more to pass him as the Capitals fell to Seattle, who's playing pretty decent. And Kraken's got kind of a, got Beniers in the middle, of course. Berkeley Catton in there. They look a little better to me this year, Frank. I don't know what it is, but I think they're playing better under Lane Lambert.
0: I think they've got a little bit more juice, a little bit more cohesion. Yeah. I don't think they're any more talented than they were. No. I think they're also, like, as you mentioned, Berkeley Catton, some of these guys are starting to get a little bit more accustomed to, okay, we know what life is like in the NHL. We know how the rhythm and routine works. We also now have another full summer of training to acclimate to that and get better. And so I think maybe just some small internal returns and increases that just give you a little bit more of a puncher's chance. I don't think the expectations are super high in Seattle, but I'm liking the spunk that they've played with so far. And speaking of like teams that aren't that talented, like they've crushed the Calgary Flames. Like, that's a team that probably for the most part is like relatively on par with Seattle. And it's been super lopsided so far. So I think it goes to show you the intensity and compete level and how much that matters.
1: I like that word, spunk. That's all I would describe Seattle right now. Charlie McAvoy set to return against San Jose tomorrow. His 6-game suspension that carried over from the playoffs last year. Tomorrow in San Jose Bruins, 4-2 under with McAvoy out. They would have taken that for sure. Swayman is really off to a great start, Frank. 4-1, 1.7.

0: .79 goals against, .932 save percentage, ties Andy Moog on the all-time franchise wins list. I know Moog played playoff games and stuff, but Swayman's like, these guys are, boy, the years seem to be going quicker all of a sudden in our existence in Western civilization. They're flying by. And there he is. He's already tied Andy Moog, Jeremy Swayman.
1: Man, I haven't heard an Andy Moog reference in forever. Like, he was the original, like, Sega NHL video game goalie. Like, he was the guy, Andy Moog. I feel like he was in every game I ever played.
0: Mooger. The Ducks have opened the season with three straight road wins, off to a pretty good start. Blackhawks brought Eddie Olchuk back as a team ambassador, studio analyst for some Chicago Sports Network broadcasts. He'll join Savard, Chelios, Roenick, and Pat Foley, and fan, sponsor, and community outreach. Good to have Edzo back in the Chicago ecosystem.
1: For sure. No doubt. Feels right.
0: It does. He's absolutely indigenous to that organization. Cam Talbot made 20 saves, stopped all three shootout attempts in that 3-2 win over Pittsburgh last Friday. The 39-year-old who signed a one-year deal on the eve of training camp. Frank, he becomes the first goalie in history to win for nine franchises.
1: He is the Mike Sillinger of goalies. Is that a fair way to put it?
0: I like it. And of course, Cole is a teammate. Mike's son Cole is a teammate now of Cam Talbot. Nico Dawes, first off for the Devils. Looks like he'll play net tonight against Ottawa. That means probably Jake Allen tomorrow against Detroit. Matt Duchene, I saw your tweet after the Stars announced this, Frank. Core muscle surgery, 3 months.
1: Yeah, that's a tough blow. I mean, it feels like Matt Duchene has struggled a little bit just to get some luck between him and Tyler Seguin. The last little while hasn't exactly been very kind to them.
0: Mentioned Buffalo, they're winning 2-1 right now. They're only averaging 2.2 goals a game, Frank, down from 3.45 last year. Again, not a shocker. Byram and Tuck gone. These are two fuel injectors, one up front, one on back.
1: Yeah, and look, hugely important. So it's tough to watch at times, honestly.
0: 2-1 right now, early second. Alex Ovechkin also has now scored on 190 different goalies. That's a record. Flyers, again, we're going to get to them in a second. Just 8 goals in 7 games. Dylan Garand of the Rangers, going to get to them in a second. 19 saves and a win. He now has allowed 2 or fewer in each of his first 5 NHL starts. That's a good sign for the Rangers as they improve to 4-0 at home. The Canucks, Frank, a pretty good start. 0-4 in their last 4 games, outscored 20-7. They've allowed a league high 35 goals this season. That's the most through a team's first 6 games since the 89 Maple Leafs.
1: What a pull. Wow. I guess things happen fast. They're kind of like Canucks were okay out of the gate. I guess I didn't really have full line of sight on how rough it's been the last few games. And
0: yes.
1: You know, I was sitting here, that caught me off guard because I was sitting here going, we got to come up with a name for this Ovechkin line. Can we call it the Brovechkin line?
0: I like
1: Ovechkin
0: it.
1: Ovechkin with the two Protuses?
0: I like it.
1: Prodi? What do you call them? Are they Prodi?
0: I like Brovechkin. Mm. I think it's perfect. It's one word.
1: We need something. Like, these two guys are massive. Like, it is unbelievable how big these guys are. Both Protas brothers. I mean, you look at them, like, it's like Ivan Drago here. Look at Alexi. Like, he's just like that is like a size 20, 23 neck. He's approaching me.
0: I like Brovechkin. We'll see what we can do with that. Hurricanes now 11-0-1 in their last 12 road games against the Flyers as they took care of business again. Sebastian Aho, everybody has a career year. This could be Sebastian Aho's goal, assist, 6 goals are the most he has had, Frank, through his first 7 games of a season in his career, whether it's 100 points, 40 goals. This could be Aho's, you know, kind of apex year.
1: Notoriously slow starter. Mark it down right now. Stone cold 100-point lock.
0: Nice.
1: Jack Eichel. We talked about his start the other day, too. That could be another first career 100-point season.

0: season for Jack Eichel. That would be something. And I think would put him in that conversation again for the heart.
1: 37 is the career high for Aho in terms of goals, 89 in terms of points. And 763 games, 722 points. No real, no major awards. Doesn't get a lot of love in the Selke. Eighth is his best. But, like, he's the kind of guy, like, it's sneaky Hall of Fame resume building. A bit of an accumulator, but he's going to be an 1,000-game, 1,000-point guy for sure. That's pretty good. That's a starting point for your non, you know, super-duper-duper stars. But a yeah, cup, I'd of say, course, pretty good chance in the end. That's how I'll put it.
0: He's such a fantastically smart player. Like, his hockey IQ is off the charts. I would put Sebastian Aho at this exact juncture of his career in the Hall of Very Good, but not Hall of Fame.
1: He's got a good
0: chance. It's an immediate eye test thing. Like, does that guy, like, when you hear the name, do you go Hall of Famer? And I'm like, he's close, but no, not a Hall of Famer.
1: He's going to have 500 goals. He's got a cup. He's going to, like I said, 1,000 points, 1,000 games, important position, a lot of responsibility. Pretty good playoff record, 97 points in 108 games. I like that. I like when you carry your point per game stuff to the playoffs. Not everybody does. So, yeah, it's kind of fun to talk about, think about. And, hey, maybe he gets the MVP this year. Who knows? They might be the President's Trophy team. He might get 112 points and, you know, get some Selke love and, like, hey.
0: He still won't win the heart, even if all that happens. That's just not how it works. Someone's going to have 136 and he's going to be 25 short, and that's going to be life.
1: All right. That's Franks and Beans. It's a great opportunity to be a sponsor, by the way. I can't show that. It's where you learn. It's where you, if we can teach Frank a few things in Franks and Beans, we're doing our job. That's our job.
0: I mean, I've got a lot to learn here, as evidenced by my mentions. I
1: just want to fill the gaps of the hockey fans out there. Fill the gaps. Keep it moving. Keep it. All right. Let's hit the Frankly Hockey rundown. Shesterkin out. Who's up next? Well, we know that Dylan Guerin is up next for now. Is it a long-term plan? Rangers are 5-2, Frank. They're 4-0 at home, 1-2 on the road. Of course, Shesterkin won the Vezina in 2022 with that 9.35 save percentage. Since then, 916, 913, 905, 912. Not sure if he deserved his reputation, but back to 927 this year. Looked like he was going to have a glittering Vezina-type year again, and then he gets hurt.
0: Well, it's not all about save percentage. It's also about environment, as we've learned. And he's played with some really tough environments in front of him. I think he's absolutely earned that reputation as one of the top five goalies in the league. One of those guys, if you're Chris Drury, you can put your head on the pillow at night and rest comfortably, but not after watching this. Just a really seemingly routine movement. Like, this is something that, like, goalies are sliding back in and they grab the post and they go. This is a right knee injury that is going to keep him out for the year. It was really tough to watch, see him writhing there in pain. And of course, the first question is for this Ranger team that has exceeded expectations this year, what will they do now? How active will Chris Drury be? And you look at their crease and, like, they've got to do something. Yunus Korpisalo out for another month, likely to mid-November, the team said. Dylan Guerin, as you mentioned, has passed through waivers already. He was waived on September 27th. Spencer Martin has been called up from AHL Hartford. That's their crew right now. But can the Rangers allow this season that they really wanted to be a bounce back year to rest in the hands of Guerin and Martin, or Korpisalo? I don't envision that will be the case. And so

I was in Winnipeg, Butchie, on Friday night. I'm at the Jets game. And immediately as this happens, you can hear fans in the building start whispering, ooh, does this mean the Rangers are going to go after Hellebuck? Could Hellebuck be on his way to New York? And although that is a place I suspect he would have a lot of interest in going to, understandably so, I don't understand it at all from a Ranger perspective. First off, you'd have to delete from your current team in order to do it, which is kind of besides the point. And two, Shesterkin's back next year. Like, what good is having both of these guys on expensive long-term contracts

0: who Pat Verbeek has done a really oddly good job of grabbing these third guys that I think he could, you know, get back to being a solid NHL goalie after missing a year plus with injury. It's going to cost you nothing. See if you can give Laurent Brossoit a 3-week run or a month long run to solve your problem off the scrap heap. Does that make any sense?
1: Yeah, I mean, certainly, like you said, that's a way to go. But if you're suddenly a competitor for a playoff position in the East, you give them, what do you give them, 7 games? And I get, and what if these are games that you're giving away if he ends up just not having it and not being able to physically do it?
0: But you could do that with Binnington, too. You might go out and trade for Binnington, who the St. Louis Blues will gladly move to you because Joel Hofer is the guy. Binnington's got an 847 and was one of the worst goalies in the league statistically last year. So you're no more comfortable with Binnington. Grubauer has actually been okay the last year and a bit. Again, not a backbreaking contract, one that you could afford based on the Shesterkin LTIR with no issue, no sweat. I just don't know that, like, we've said time and time again, and this speaks to Shesterkin's greatness, how hard it is to duplicate year in and year out excellence at this position. And like Grubauer is an example of that. Great numbers previously, comes to Seattle, environment matters, struggles. Like all those things add into the equation. I just like, if I'm the Rangers, I want to solve this in the least expensive way possible, because my theory on goaltending is you need to, there's more goalies available. Let's say there's 64 seats in the NHL. There's more goalies available. There's probably 100 that could fill the void. You need to find like the next guy that's in line somewhere else and grab him, because what you're going to get out of him is probably going to be just as good as what you could get from someone else that's, you know, a lot more expensive. Does that make any sense?
1: It does, for sure. And like I said, Dylan Garand, small sample size, 5 starts, but they've all been good. 948 save percentage in a couple last year, 945 this year. I just wonder if they're going to give him a couple weeks and see how it goes. You know, again, they know how good he is. The players in practice probably have a good opinion of him. The coaches do. And so my guess is they might already know the answer to the question. I don't think they're going to be told something they don't know yet, outside of obviously games are different than practice. You know what I mean? Like, I think they have an opinion how good he is from practice.
0: Would you call in the Jonathan Quick reliever? The, hey, 40-year-old who's our goaltending development coach, put your pads back on. We need you. Would you do it?
1: It's possible. It's not quite Lester Patrick. Like you said, there's 100 goalies out there in the ecosystem you could call. You don't have to wheel him back in, worry that he's, is he in shape? Is he, how long would that take? I really think they're going to give Garand a couple weeks here and just let it ride a little bit. Kind of like, you know, kind of like when Yarmo took over in Buffalo. Just let's wait. I mean, just wait. And they kept winning. Same with this. They're just going to kind of let it wait. And then, again, if someone come again, but they have to also assume it's a glass slipper thing possibly too. So they'll be prepared. Again, Hellebuyck just makes sense because it's New York City, Olympic hero, and sometimes James Dolan just, go get him. Then they have to go get him if he says it. You know, like, now he seems to be doing less of that. The boys are starting to take over. So I think they're trying to get more prudent in New York long term. But it wouldn't shock me, because obviously the price hasn't been paid yet by anybody. So it can't be astronomical. I don't know what it would be. But yeah, that would be a bit of a long shot. But again, never shocked in New York, because it's Broadway. You want stars.
0: And I get it, but I think that's the exact wrong move. I think the Rangers are teetering on the edge of already not having enough talent. If you're prying off pieces from your roster and sending them to the Winnipeg, I mean, I just think you're you know, robbing Peter to pay Paul in terms of trying to fix your situation to then be, okay, well, Shesterkin's back, now what? And we have Hellebuyck? I just don't get it. I don't see it. I don't understand it.
1: Yeah, probably not. All right, we got to take a timeout. We get one a show, just like coaches get one a game, Frank. Don't forget that. Hey, how about the serenading going on in Montreal for dinner?

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10: Is Colorado about to lose an assistant coach? Reports Dave Hackstall will likely be the next head coach of Arizona State hockey. Greg Powers, the head coach, remains on paid administrative leave amid an investigation into an August workout that left sophomore defenseman Matthew Mates in a coma from heat stroke. I'm sure many of you have heard this story, awful story. And obviously, Greg Powers is not going to coach again at Arizona State. I think that's pretty obvious. Now it's a matter of Frank trying to get a well-established, respected college hockey man with gravitas. And it looks like it's going to be Dave Hackstall.
11: Yeah, interestingly enough, Dave Hackstall on the ice for practice today with the Colorado Avalanche just about an hour ago. And you're right, as Elliot Friedman reported, could be coaching the Arizona State Sun Devils as soon as this Friday night. But it's clunky, right? Because technically, Greg Powers, although he's on administrative leave, is still technically the head coach. So it's an odd situation that they haven't really fully addressed. And I understand that this interview process has been going on for a while. Brad Berry, who coincidentally enough was Dave Haxtell's successor at UND and led them to the national championship that was so elusive to Dave Haxtell. He was reportedly one of the finalists for this job, but it's really curious on a lot of levels. I'm sure there was probably an itch for Dave Haxtell to get back to coaching in the NCAA at some point.

0: 0.2 stints as an NHL head coach. Also, as you can see here, stopped with the Toronto Maple Leafs before going to be that Seattle Kraken first head coach. And I'm not sure that we really fully gave him the credit that he deserved for the job that he did in Seattle, getting them to the second round of the playoffs, because the talent pool has not really changed significantly, and he did do a really good job. But to leave the Avs right now, like, speaking, we talked about the Canes and how good they've been. The Avs are like, they're on fire. And to walk away from that team in October, if that is what happens here, when you like have a very real chance to win a Stanley Cup, my understanding is in Arizona that this is a 5-month contract, a contract just to close out this season. Now, there may be a handshake part of this that makes him the permanent head coach after this whole investigation wraps and Greg Power's situation is formally decided. But to walk from the Avs at right now is like, it's a little bit jarring. Like, you don't really see this in the NHL. This is like something that might happen in the NFL going to college football. Doesn't really happen like this at the NHL level.
1: Well, it would be a raise based on what he'll probably make at Arizona State. He'd make a little bit more money. Obviously, he's 58 years old, 59 next summer. Be a cool place to coach for 10 years, maybe retire. College hockey is a very intimate, really, it's just a really cozy place to work. There's pressure, but not tons of pressure. Interesting, Arizona State plays just outside Boston this weekend, UMass Lowell, which is just north of Boston, right outside the city. But so it could be quite a whirlwind if he's going to try to get to Arizona State and then fly across country back to Boston. There'll be a lot going on for the students, the players, and for Dave. I'm sure one reason why he took the ice, like you said, they're probably still negotiating if they are a contract going to be signed. You mentioned the terminology, all the legalese that's involved with Powers and the language. It's got to be very complicated. You need multiple lawyers to make sure everything is proper. Everything looks proper and is proper.
0: Yeah, and I think in the end, let's put the focus where it should be, which is on these players and how difficult it's been for them this year, watching their brother and teammate in Matthew Mayich in a coma, having to try and play while this is all happening, dealing with the fallout of who should we support Greg Powers, should we not? I think there's a couple different factions. Like, it has been a really tough situation for these kids that I feel for them. This is a season that no college hockey team should have to go through.
1: Yeah, they're 2-2 right now. They won their first game of the year 5-0, then lost 9-6 to Lindenwood, and then played Holy Cross, lost 2-1 in game one last weekend, then won 5-4 in overtime. So we'll see what happens here with Dave Hakstol, but signs certainly point in that direction. He's central casting when it comes to be a college coach, and I'm sure it's someone they would love to have as they try to rehabilitate their image. Many thought, Frank, this would be a place was going to win right away. How couldn't you get recruits to go there? But it's not that easy. You need the right ecosystem, the right develop. And what people don't understand, a lot of agents of talented young players who choose colleges or choose wherever they want to play, they want coaches who can develop their young talent for the next level. That's a big part of this process of college recruiting, is how good can this. That's why we see NFL people getting paid exorbitant funds in college football, because that helps them recruit the wide receiver and the quarterback to get them to where they want to go. That's why they go to college hockey, football, baseball, is to play at the next level.
0: No doubt. And Dave Hakstol brings that and more. His resume is sparkling when it comes to that. Not only the success that he had running North Dakota, but to go and then be a 2-time NHL head coach. He's seen and done almost everything.
1: And he was in Cassie Campbell Pascal's wedding party. Well, on the other side. So that was a little Dave Hakstol trivia. Speaking of college hockey, Dylan Larkin played college hockey at Michigan. He now plays professional hockey in Michigan, like he played youth hockey in Michigan. Everything's been in Michigan. One wouldn't think he'd get serenaded in Montreal, Frank, but that's what happened Saturday night.
2: Back to Matheson. Oh, here's the crowd starting up.

0: listen to this.
1: Amazing.
2: That was something.
1: Look, first off, Montreal Canadiens fans are among the smartest in the league, and they understand what's at stake with this team being very close to competing and contending for a Stanley Cup. They also see how good this team would be if you could take Dylan Larkin and plug him right behind Nick Suzuki for a 1-2 punch that would probably be almost unrivaled around the league, unless you're talking about McDavid Dreisaitl. It'd be that good. And not only that, but the Canadians have remained very interested, and sources indicate have really tried to pitch and sell. Hey, could Dylan Larkin change his list? If you can change your list, we'll make a deal. To this point, it had been a non-starter, but I wonder if hearing it for his own ears and perhaps maybe a persuasive message or two from a Cole Caulfield or Chris Kreider or one of the other Americans that have joined this Montreal Canadiens team and can expand and expel upon what makes this Montreal market so

0: but they're passionate fans. In my opinion, it's the best atmosphere in hockey, and they're knowledgeable and they love their team. And that's how I read into it. And after a few seconds, it was back to focusing on the game. Might have been back to focusing on the game, Butchie, in that moment. But the takeaway as he gets on the bus and goes to fly out from Montreal is, maybe this wouldn't be so bad.
1: There's no doubt it had an effect on him. I mean, I know Dylan pretty well. He's not a robot. There's no doubt that made his heart flutter a little bit. I mean, would any player to hear a road crowd do that? But we consider the circumstances of all of it involved and USA Canada and everything that's going on. Who knows? Maybe Dylan Larkin will thaw U.S. Canada relations at the political level. We both love each other. The people, the actual populations love each other. But what's going on right now? Maybe Dylan Larkin's going to thaw. But yeah, when you think about it, Frank, like in his mind, okay, I know I got a very young family. Why not go there? I have four more years on my deal after this year. It's the best. You can't top it. People might think there's markets on par with Montreal for certain reasons, whatever they are, but you're not going to top it. The team is on the rise. They're definitely a winning organization. Let's go live in Montreal for 4 years in the wintertime and just immerse ourselves in that culture. How can that be a bad thing?
0: It's magical. Like I was there on Thursday for their game, and I took my son because he was off for Columbus Day weekend. It was a work trip. I had some meetings and stuff going on, and he's 12, and he's a huge hockey fan and a hockey player, and he was blown away. He's like, this is what it's like to play in a place that eats, sleeps, and breathes hockey. There's nothing like it in the league, and I'm not just talking about the hot dogs. So like for me, I can't really think of many better places to play. You have to really want to do it. And I think when you recognize that they want you, as Dylan Larkin just found out, I would have to think that it plants a seed and changes the equation. They knew exactly what they were doing heading into the game.
1: That's funny you said you took your 12-year-old son. Remember the 2004 All-Star game was in St. Paul, Minnesota. So I took my 12-year-old son to that. Just a great age to go to a place, if they love hockey, and my son did too, to take him to a place like a Montreal, like St. Paul, Minnesota, for an All-Star game in the winter. It's just like they'll never forget it for the rest of their lives.
0: No, we had an epic trip.
1: I can imagine. So we'll keep an eye on this. This would be fun to think about, fun to look at. And it sounds like if just Dylan says, okay, it would likely happen. That's the interesting part. I would think, Frank, that they could figure out a trade.
0: I think that's the point, is that like I've had people whisper to me, if he says yes, that Montreal has something that could make it work with Detroit, even though they're in division. I think that's probably the last thing they want to do. And I think back to the package that Montreal offered for Kirill Marchenko. It was two current NHL forwards, one current NHL defenseman, a first round pick, and a future pick that could become a first round pick based on conditions being met. So a 5-piece package that was for Marchenko. Knowing how Larkin would solve their problems, like they might be more amenable, not that it's a huge problem, but they might be more amenable to making this sweeter, to make it work. And I think they're aggressively pursue making that happen.
1: All right. We'll keep an eye on that. All right, concern time. More concerned, Flyers or Hawks? That's an interesting question. When I saw that in the Frankly Hockey Rundown this morning, I go, ooh, that makes you go, for me, the fact that Chicago has Connor Bedard in the organization already gives them a little leg up. And, of course, he hasn't been a part of any of this rough start for Chicago. Good chance. Trending says Jeff Blasio, he'll play tomorrow. So that alone, Frank, I'm giving Chicago the edge.
0: Yeah, so I agree, would be less concerned about Chicago, in part because of Bedard, in part because there's other external things happening, right? Like Bowen Byram, I really feel for him. Like his wife was due with twins. I think his home situation has been a little bit more difficult than we realize. That's a private matter that I'll leave at that. But I think the start for him has been rough on the ice, and I think it's probably been rough off the ice. And look,

0: You've seen flashes and bits and pieces from some of these other guys. Artem Levchunov, for instance, has had some magical moments so far, a play at the blue line that like so few guys in this league can make, a Quinn Hughes type play, being 6'3". Like there's stuff happening, but for the Flyers, like I don't know where they turn from here. Like Rick Tocchet and Danny Briere have been very clear that it's been about compete, intensity, effort. Sean Couturier called the Flyers yesterday a dumb team. He said, we've done dumb things. We're not playing smart hockey. This is the worst start in franchise history, and coming on the heels of winning a playoff round, the expectations were increased in a big way. I mean, think back to opening night for them against the Penguins. Wayne Gretzky and the TNT panel are there in town to do the show, to basically announce to everyone, the Flyers are here. They've arrived. And no, they haven't. And I think Danny Briere tried to warn us in the summer. It wasn't really well received by the fan base because they're like, what do you mean we're going to take a step back? No one wants to hear that. But I think what the Flyers are dealing with is an exceptional run of good luck and good fortune last year, probably worse this year than they were due. And what's really at the forefront of it is a general lack of high-end talent compared to a lot of the teams that they face on a night-to-night basis.
1: Yeah, like you said, the reason they got in the playoffs last year unexpectedly was because Columbus and Detroit totally cratered. They didn't really make big additions in the offseason. They tried to get Leo Carlson, and we know why they did. And, I mean, obviously, if you had a draft between these two teams, Bedard would go first. And, you know, Anton Frondell might go second. Like it's going to be a lot of Hawks before you get to, I'm talking anybody in the team, in the organization. Frondell looks like he's a point per game guy already at 19. I mean, you know, 18 games in the league, he's got 13 points already. And once Bedard is back and the power play is cooking, he's going to have a big year. He's 19 years old. Flyers don't have anybody like him. So, I'm concerned if I'm a Flyer fan and what do we do now? Again, some of these guys could pop. Like, you don't know. You got to be patient with, you know, Forrester and Frondell and Bump and these guys. They might pop, and you might have multiple guys pop. But you know, whether it's a Gauthier and Anna, of course, and the Gauthier thing, again, that really set them back, Frank. That really was a bummer of all bummers.
0: Yeah, and hurts. And there's no doubt, like, no one's running from it, but
1: yeah,
0: it's life. Like, that happens. It's,
1: right.
0: The Quebec Nordiques could have used Eric Lindros too. I mean, you could like redo this 1,000 ways from Sunday. But, you know, you try on Leo Carlson and it didn't work. I can tell you what I don't believe the solution is. And I've heard rumblings about both of these. You know, everyone's starting to ask the job security question about Rick Tocchet. People are starting to whisper about Ryan Huska and a tough start for the Calgary Flames. I don't think the solution for either team is to go down that path. First off, I can tell you with absolute certainty, the Philadelphia Flyers are not getting a better coach than Rick Tocchet on the market. So you can make the snap decision if you want and go do it, just shortly into a lengthy contract that he has. I don't get it. Like, it's not the coach. To me, it comes down to roster construction and overall lack of talent. You hit it on the head when you said how many Blackhawks would be picked before we got to a Flyer. It would be a while. And like, then one of the first ones wouldn't be Matvei Michkov. Like, it would probably be Porter Martone. And thinking that Porter Martone was going to be a lock this year to win the Calder and score 35 goals was probably a bit of a leap based on one really good 10-game or 12-game run in time. Too much too soon, and it changed the expectation level to something that was probably never going to be sustainable, at least in the short term, that it was almost like what happened last year for them was the worst thing that could.
1: Raise expectations, right, especially for a lot of young players. Like Martone was probably caught up in that a little bit. Probably had more pressure this year. Had they not made the playoffs last year, maybe it would have been a whole different mindset. But all right, keep an eye on that. And again, Connor Bedard, fingers crossed, maybe back in action tomorrow. He looked great last year before he got hurt. And then unfortunately started this year hurt. So hopefully he can get back and start to get on that celebration.

0: trajectory, be a big high impact guy in Chicago, infuse some excitement in Chicago for the rest of the year. Breaking news, Brady Tkachuk has his first point of the year for the Florida Panthers, an assist, a no-look between the legs pass to Reinhardt on the weak side in the power play. 3-3 after two, Florida and Buffalo. So before you get back to Washington on the Sports Net, once again, welcome to Frankly Hockey. Please like, subscribe, wherever you get your podcasts, YouTube X as well, and of course the Sportsnet family, great to be a part of that for sure. Hashtag hockey. A hot dog is a sandwich, Frank, but is it a flotation device or a possible weapon?
1: I mean, this was, speaking of the environment in Montreal over the weekend, like this was pretty awesome. So you're supposed, the game is to connect the hot dog to the bun, but yes. Things got a little out of hand. And then, I think Noah Dobson, it was hysterical because his wife actually posted on Instagram, like repeat, it was like a, he was like repeatedly getting hit with the bun. Yeah, they had a field day with that. So what an awesome promotion. It would have been cool if this was a sponsored element. This would have gone seriously viral to connect the hot dog and the bun. But to me, a hot dog is a sandwich, Butchie. And I love seeing fun stuff like this happen at hockey games. Life's supposed to be fun. This is entertainment. This is a game. Let's not take ourselves too seriously.
0: Yeah, the bun almost looks like one of those waffles that gets curled up in the freezer, you know? Looks more like a curved waffle to me than a bun. Franks and beans.
1: I can't say I've ever come across that.
0: Frank, I want you to get a Frank for Franks and Beans, one that big. Just put lean it up against the wall behind you. There you go. Yeah. Franks and beans. Disinfect that, please. Time to ask the insider. How's the chat? How's the pumpkin pie chirping going, Frank?
1: Yeah, someone on X said, Frank, one slice or the whole pie? I mean, look, I said one slice. I meant it. I'm actually pretty disciplined when it comes to baked goods. I wish I was as disciplined when it came to anything else involving sugar, like candy or soda or, yeah, anyway. This is not a confession. This is an Ask the Insider. And, the chat was like really trying hard to convince Butchie. They were like, Tristan Jarry should be the guy that the New York Rangers go out and acquire. They were like, please get him out of Edmonton after one solid game and get him to the New York Rangers. What do you think about Jarry as a Ranger?
0: No, I don't think Mike Sullivan wants anything to do with Tristan Jarry. He is aware of his work from Pittsburgh.
1: Okay.
0: One sent him down to the minors.
1: A great, great point. Then someone else in here says, the teal curtain says, Frank, when are the Sharks going to get Simon Edvinson? Been pretty quiet on the Edvinson front. I got to tell you, there was some percolation about Hellebuck not related to the New York Rangers late last week. I think that cooled a little bit. I didn't want to get anyone alarmed, but nothing new today, as far as I know, with Edvinson, Larkin, or Hellebuck. So stay tuned.
0: All right. Again, don't be afraid to ask the insider on the YouTube chat. You got to speculate till you accumulate in life, kids. It was an old AC Ducey adage from my Uncle Kenny back in the day in South Boston, Mass. And if you listened to Frank last year, it would have been profitable. And this year, Frank, you're off to a good start again. You might be added to it.
1: 2.6 units, 2.65 units on Friday night with the Caps win over the stunned New York Rangers by two. That got us the win on the puck line, of course, with Igor Shesterkin going out. Tonight, I'm going with the Vegas Golden Knights and Minnesota Wild over 6 goals. Depends on where you look at it. Some places had it at over 5.5. Which would be a nice benefit to you. I still like it at over 6. I think this is going to be a highly entertaining game with some offensive flair at both ends of the ice. So I like Wild and Golden Knights over 6 tonight on the Speculate to Accumulate.
0: All right, two teams off to a good start, 5-1 Vegas, 3-1-1 Minnesota. Also tonight, you got the Sens and the Devils late night because tomorrow, of course, all 32 teams play the NHL. The last word, Frank, you mentioned a little college hockey in your life this weekend, kid. College hockey, let's go, kid. Come on.
1: Yep. You got to get to the Ralph. My second time at Ralph Engelstad Arena on Saturday night, I saw the North Dakota go up against Bemidji State. I was going to call them the Fighting Hawks, but I know that you're not allowed to do that, even though that is the correct name. And just want to say, like, you have to go to the Palace on the Prairie. There's no place like this in college hockey. I'd say that this venue is better than 25 NHL venues. And not only that, but it's just a tremendous atmosphere. The band, the fans, this is the lifeblood of the community. It was 7:01 night. Everyone was celebrating North Dakota. It was amazing to be there and happy to get back to the Ralph. There's few better places to spend a Saturday night if you're a hockey fan of any kind. So make the pilgrimage. I know not easy to get to, but get out to Grand Forks and go see a game at North Dakota.
0: Yeah, I haven't been there yet. Got to get there. They're home this weekend against Bentley if you're looking to do something. Good stuff. Great show. That's Frank Saravalli. I'm Bucci. Thanks so much for watching Frankly Hockey. Same time, same place, 5 days a week. See you tomorrow. It's Frozen Frenzy Tuesday.
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9: Good afternoon, everyone. Welcome to Blair and Barker on Sportsnet. Sportsnet 590 The Fan here in Toronto. I'm not Jeff Blair. I'm Joe Alley alongside Kevin Barker for the next hour. Happy Thanksgiving, everyone. Hope you're having a great long weekend. And Kevin, I believe, could be wrong, I believe that is what Blair is up to today. Maybe either
10: cottage,
9: in or soon to be in. Maybe a turkey coma involved for Blair.
10: I'm sure there's a lot of eating going on, a lot of walking, a lot of cigar smoking, a lot of drinking.
9: Yeah.
10: I'm sure he's having a good time. He deserves it.
9: He does.
10: He's had a long year.
9: Yeah,
10: he deserves it.
9: You know what? I'm sure you deserve a break from him too, though. What do you think?
10: That's fair. I think it's anytime we get a time apart and can do our own thing, you know, occasionally, it's not a bad thing.
9: Well, you know what they say? Absence makes the heart grow fonder, right?
10: I'm not sure that's the case with us too, but yeah, it's you know, we have a good time. We make it as fun as we possibly can. It's good for him. It's good for him to get away and not think about talking baseball. And he's been giving his opinion forever. I mean, how many years? 115? Yeah. I mean, every once in a while, you need a break of that, don't you?
9: Yeah, I think so. Right?
10: So, you know, good for him. I'm sure he's not listening.
9: No chance.
10: Yes, yeah.
9: Zero chance.
10: No chance.
9: So, oh, man.
10: I hope he's having fun.
9: Well, look, it's always fun when I get the call to hang with you for an hour. We'll be joined by Chris Jimenez, former MLB player, comes on with you guys a lot. Guardians TV analyst in a couple of minutes. Chat with Madison Shipman at the bottom of the hour. She'll join us in studio. But hey, we had a pretty great weekend of sports, right? I mean, a full day of football yesterday.
10: Yep.
9: Tons of hockey, including an electric Leafs win on Saturday night. Nice. And some terrific baseball was played. The Guardians complete the comeback. A 2-0 Guardians win and a 2-1 Brewers win in game one of the NLCS. So lots of baseball for us to get you.
10: Yeah, I think the Leafs beat my Avalanche, which Avalanche pretty good, right?
9: They're
10: okay.
9: Yeah, they're one of the Stanley Cup favorites.
10: Yeah, they got a decent chance. So yeah, I watched a little bit of that. Yeah, I really don't know what I'm watching most of the time, but I had, you know, a little interest in both teams. So I thought I'd watch that. My Hokies got beat last minute, which is never a good thing. The Broncos we were talking about, they squeaked it out offensively. They're not very good. And you mentioned the baseball. You know, I was hoping for the White Sox and the Guardians to both lose. So there was, you know, no team to play the race. Just that's kind of where I'm at with those kind of two teams. To watch Jose Ramirez start to come alive and just kind of be Jose. Now, can he do this, you know, in a long series against the Rays, who know how to add, subtract, get a dude out, pitch the weaknesses, do it power, do it finesse, like, you know, sort of frustrate you in a way of kind of eliminating you. That'll be the interesting, I think, storyline going forward for the Guardians. But for the Guardians just to make it here after being two down and having Jose Ramirez basically be non-existent, excuse me, and then come about and do the things he's been doing the last couple of days, it's pretty cool. So going to be a cool little series. And in that Dodgers-Brewers series, that's kind of fun. You get punched in the mouth the first game. You know, I think you kind of feel like you have to come back, and then there's that Yamamoto guy sort of lurking in the weeds.
9: Oh, yeah, that guy.
10: Yeah. Well, you know, we've seen that up close and personal. But, you know, it's going to be fun to see. I think the Brewers think they can beat the Dodgers, which is kind of cool.
9: Yep. Is this not the best version, even if it's by half a step, the best version of the Brewers we've seen win like 100-plus games. Because they've won a lot of baseball games in the regular season over the last couple of years.
10: Yeah.
9: It does feel like to me this might be one of the more complete versions of the Brewers we've
10: seen. Yeah, I think they got a complete lineup. I think they can do multiple things with it. You know, we saw Terang at the homer.
9: Yeah.
10: You know, the sort of tie the game.
9: Homer.
10: Yeah, and then you have the walk. Then you have the bunt, sort of the bottom of the lineup doing the thing right. And you get the good base hit up the middle. It's sort of you doing your part, not going outside the box. I think they have enough talent in the middle of the order to hit some homers off some good pitching like they did the Churio, Terang, Contreras, Bauer. I mean, that's a pretty good top four to maybe run into some things. And in the bullpen, I mean, that bullpen's something else. You know, it's and that which Ashby kind of I would think nobody's ever really heard of. And for him to run out there doing that left-handed a couple of innings at a time, I mean, that's elite stuff. So, yeah, I mean, if you're Pat Murphy, you're thinking, man, I'm sitting pretty good until he shows up to the yard today thinking to himself, man, you know, I'm going to have to do exactly what I did last night. Keep it close, sort of punch the starter in the mouth, meaning Yamamoto. I'm not sure that's – I don't even know if you're capable or if any team can do that.
9: Yeah.
10: But I think your team has to match what he's doing. Until maybe somebody makes a mistake, you know, a base running mistake, somebody doesn't make a play, you know, you don't field a bunt. Like, I think that's kind of the thing that they're wishing for. But good thing is you're coming into this thing up 1-0.
9: Yeah, game two of Brewers Dodgers NLCS will go at 5 Eastern later today. Right. So just in about 2 hours. And like you said, Yamamoto on the mound for the Dodgers, the boogeyman here in Toronto. And Logan Henderson will go. He is really unbelievable, truthfully.
10: Oh, it's Kevin, crazy.
9: I honestly think this. I know this is an unpopular thing to say, but in Game 2 of the World Series, I think in terms – I got to see Roy Halladay pitch live. I got to see a lot of really talented pitchers pitch over the course of my life with my own two eyes. I think in terms of singular pitching performances, I don't think I'll ever see someone pitch like Yamamoto pitched in Game 2 of the World Series.
10: Maybe with
9: my own eyes.
10: Yeah. To your point, 11 games, 10 starts. Now, you know, that one that he didn't start.
9: Yeah.
10: You know, we know what he did. 8-1, 2.14 ERA, 58 punchouts, 13 walks in 63 innings.
9: Yeah,
10: like, that's
9: come on.
10: And he's got 6 pitches. You know, I think in his last start, he used 3 of those. But the split finger, he's got about 4 different versions of that thing, depending on what he wants the hitter to do with it or what he's trying to get done with it. It's just there's no way to look in a certain window for a certain pitch, for a certain speed. I just don't know the plan.
9: Yeah.
10: Maybe it's swing as hard as you can. I hope he's throwing it where you're swinging. Maybe that's a good plan. But I think everybody's tried that. So I'm just not sure. Maybe the bunt would be a thing.
9: Sure.
10: You know, they're very good. What, they have 32 bunt hits this year, meaning the Brewers. That's like second in baseball. I think maybe that might be a play, right? You put sort of the speed, maybe get him moving around the mound a little bit, maybe tire him out. I might be begging there. But, boy, it's – I just don't know, Stan. You know, sometimes I like to have the at-bat. And even if you're in the dugout, standing on the on-deck circle before the game starts, he's got 6 of them. And he can throw all 6 of them for strikes. And not just in the zone, quality.
9: Yeah.
10: On the edges, outer third, strike the ball. He's got power. He jumps at you because of that little weird wind-up thing he's got. He's got it all for you. So if it was me and I was Pat Murphy, any chance I got an opportunity to – move him around on the mound, maybe that's the key.
9: Well, you know, in a series like this, too, margins are so thin, right? They're just
10: absolutely
9: so incredibly thin. And I mean, you could say the same about Skubal, Mizorowski last night, right? I mean, there was probably a decent argument that Tarek Skubal in real time outpitched Jacob Mizorowski, who didn't get out of the 5th inning. But, I mean, again, the margins are so thin. I mean, you talked about that Bryce Turang home run. I mean, that is an insane home run to even make contact on, much less hit to the opposite field, left on left. I believe it is only the third left on left home run hit on a fastball to the inner third in all of baseball this year. And the only other two times it's happened were hit by Shohei Ohtani, who's made a career of doing bonkers things at the plate.
10: Wow, that's
9: right?
10: Crazy stuff. Now, I think it tells you what hitters counts means, right? That's a 2-0 count. If I'm going to sell out for a fastball anywhere, first strike probably, I'm going to do it in that count, right? So I think that even with Skubal's of the world on the mound, I would think that's sort of the key there is to get in a hitter's count, leverage count is what they call them. You can get one of those, maybe guess, maybe look in a certain window and let it eat. Man, what you got to lose? You know, the very least, it's you pull a ball foul, it's strike one. So it's a 2-1 count. Or you can, you know, backleg somebody, get to a good finish, take your pitcher, you tie a baseball game, and then you're on a little bit of a roll because you put a guy, you know, sort of behind the eight ball. It's just, for me, if you're Dave Roberts, what do you do with Will Smith and Ohtani? You know, that's 3-4 last night. Yeah. I know Ohtani had some...

0: I guess, a little bit better at bats, even against the guy throwing.
1: He doesn't look right, though.
0: He does. I don't even know if you can talk about the health part of it, because if he's playing, he's healthy enough to play.
1: Sure.
0: I think that's kind of where it's at. I just don't know if your day, because Will Smith's hitting under 100 in the playoffs, and he's hitting in the three hole. And I heard him talking after the game that, you know, it's one thing to have one guy, which we've been talking about all year, going through it. It's a different thing if you got guys back to back in your order that are going through things. So,
1: Will Smith's hitting fifth today.
0: Who is?
1: Will Smith.
0: Yeah.
1: Otani's hitting fourth. Teoscar is hitting third.
0: So there you go. I mean, that's good for Dave. I mean, Dave's doing what Dave needs to do to try and run out as many guys in the first inning. You know, he's trying to sort of stack them together there. I'm okay with Teoscar hitting the first inning. I kind of like that, too. It's just the beauty of this series. And we've seen Dave make decisions, right? We saw the center fielder last year in the World Series. We saw the second baseman, which turned out to be a big thing with the home run and the defensive play. So Dave's not afraid to move some people around. It's just, you know, how far you move them. And, you know, it's only 19 at-bats, I think, Will Smith has got. So if he has a good game, you know, those numbers would look a little different. It's just the way his 0-for-19 or 1-for-19s look that I think Dave has said, got to do something. So I'm going to get guys up there in the first inning. May have a little bit better of a chance. So just makes this series that much more intriguing that maybe the Brewers got a chance. Maybe they are a better team. I think they got a better bullpen. Starting rotation, probably not. But bullpen, boy.
1: Uribe, Hall, Ashby, McGill.
0: Man.
1: That's tough quartet, I guess, to beat any given
0: night. Two of those lefties.
1: Yeah.
0: So you're getting power left-handers, power right-handers. You know, you mentioned Uribe. Sometimes he don't know where it's going. So don't dig in. There's some.
1: And McGill had some command issues there at the end. He walked, I think, two at the end there, but he still got the job done still, so he can't complain too much.
0: Yeah, it gets back to the Mookie Betts at bat and Kiki Hernandez at bat in the second inning, I think it was, with the bases loaded. Right? You got a guy on the ropes. You got to take advantage of it. So it's like margins, you mentioned.
1: Yeah.
0: It's those at bats, no matter where you're having them, that if they, you know, whichever team I would think has the most of those is. And even you're hearing Freddie Freeman talk about, you know, against Miz, fouling balls off. I just never heard really a lineup like that talk about an opposing pitcher that way. Like, why would I want to foul a ball off? I get the premise of you're trying to get him out of the game, and I guess that's what they did. But I would think you only got so many good ace swings against a guy that throws that hard, that has that much secondary stuff, that you'd want to take one, and that'd be your best one. So, be fun going forward anyway.
1: Game two of the NLCS tonight, again, 5 Eastern, 2 Pacific, Milwaukee, as we're talking about, with a 1-0 series lead. Then later tonight, 8 Eastern, 5 Pacific, game one of the ALCS between the Guardians and Rays. And speaking of Cleveland and Tampa, our next guest played in both of these cities during his MLB career. Chris Jimenez, former MLB player, Guardians TV analyst as well. He joins us with game one of the ALCS on tap later tonight. Chris, how are you today?
2: I'm doing good, guys. How are you?
1: We're great. Appreciate you carving out some time for us ahead of game one. And listen, we were talking about Jose Ramirez earlier. I mean, first Cleveland player to homer in consecutive postseason games since Francisco Lindor did it in 2018. So the superstar with the clutch factor to send the Guardians to the ALCS 2-0 win in game five on Saturday. You know, I know there was maybe a little bit of narrative building with Ramirez these last few years that we had yet to see him do something huge in these playoff runs, Chris. But, and you know, I guess we'll see how he adjusts against the Rays and what will likely be a lot of change-ups, but he has a chance to continue some good stuff here, shut a lot of people up here.
2: Yeah, he really does. And guys, it's been a very rough year in Jose Ramirez standards. You know, he's dealt with a multitude of injuries this year, which again, for the most part, we have been so lucky because he's been so healthy and he's been that guy that this team has had to and been forced to rely on because they haven't had a lot of help offensively the last few years. This is probably the first year that the Guardians have had a legitimate offense, 1-9. It's actually, there's signs of a real offense in there. And I think that makes a lot of people happy, but it's also been maddening in the same sense because this offense, albeit very good, very talented on paper, they're also very young, and they have young at-bats at times. And with you pair that with Jose not having his best offensive season, it's made for some very challenging times. But Jose seems like, at least at this point in the season, in the postseason, he's finally starting to get a feel.

0: Well, he dealt with a hamate injury, and we've known and talked about it forever. You know, how hard that is to come back from and how much time that takes to come back from. It finally seems like he's starting to get a good feel for it. The exit velocities are looking a lot more Jose-like. He's starting to make a lot better swing decisions. And you can see, I think he's kind of got that swagger back now. And that hopefully is a very scary thing. But let's call it what it is. This Tampa Bay pitching staff is no joke, and they're going to have their hands cut out, their work cut out for it.
1: Okay, Chris, if I'm in the underground city for the Rays, and I'm thinking about how to beat the Guardians, and I'm thinking, okay, listen to Chris, no way I'm pitching to Jose Ramirez. Is there another name like Joe Adell? Is there somebody else? Now, is Joe good enough offensively, like you mentioned the Rays pitching staff, to take things he's supposed to take to allow a guy to throw one down the middle? Is there somebody else other than Jose that can do that?
0: You know what? That's a fantastic point that you bring up. And I actually just talked about this morning on MLB Network Radio that I think Joe Adell might be the most important Guardian batter in this series for that simple fact. They don't have as many left-handers as the White Sox have had on their roster. Four lefties on the roster right now for the Tampa Bay Rays, as those just came out here earlier this morning. I think he's going to have to figure out a way to get a hit off a right-hander, because for the last month or so, Stephen Vogt and the hitting staff have decided that they're going to go with pretty much the same 1-9. It's the most consistent 1-9 that we've seen all season. You know, for the better part of the year, they love to mix and match. They love to get their guys at bats when they can. This is the first time this season, really, that they've had a very consistent lineup. And Joe has consistently hit in that four hole. And trust me, I don't think anybody denies the talent. The talent is there. I mean, he had 37 homers last year, 23 homers this year. He was the right guy at the right time for Cleveland. They needed that right-handed power bat to kind of, you know, negate some of the lefties that they were getting thrown at them. Now, with this series in particular, there's going to be some righties that he's going to have to figure out a way to get a hit off of. He's hitting 320 against lefties, but just 206 against righties this year. The power numbers are still there, but to Mark's point, you got to find a way to take the pitches that you're supposed to take. He's going to have to hunt the heart of the plate, because they're going to expand the strike zone on him, because they know he's going to go fishing, in particular early in the count. And I think he feels that it's going to be up to him to make that adjustment. But to me, he's the most important player, aside from Jose continuing to do Jose things, in this offense, because if they can get him rolling the right direction, this offense takes it to another level.
2: Yeah. So, Chris, one of my complaints this postseason overall was that we had not seen too many dominant performances from too many starting pitchers, period, right? I mean, we've gotten Drew Rasmussen against the Yankees. We've got Yamamoto and the DS and the National League. But I think you have to add Kevin Williams in Game 5 of the ALDS. I mean, 12 strikeouts, one hit, two walks, no runs. Tied for the second most strikeouts in a winner-take-all game in postseason history for any team. So some special stuff for Williams, but for you, any worry that the Guardians maybe emptied the tank on the pitching side in having to make this comeback? I mean, Williams had the three outs in Game 4. He obviously pitched in Game 5. All-star Cade Smith pitched in all five games. Hunter Gaddis pitched in all five games. We'll get Foster Griffin tonight, but is that a concern at all?
0: So I think that's a very valid point that you bring up. And I'm not saying that it's not something that maybe concerns Cleveland a little bit now, especially that you get into the 7-game series. This is where the rubber meets the road, and hitters just in general have a better, you know, sense of what these guys can do when you get into that game 5, 6, and 7, as we kind of saw in the series with the White Sox. Now, this is the one thing I will add to that. They took it very easy on Gavin, in particular, the last 3 weeks of the season. And I know that sounds weird because everything kind of came down to the wire, but by them clinching on Saturday, the day before the last day of the season, it allowed them to push back Gavin. It allowed them to take it really easy on Parker, who, by the way, if you're looking for someone that may be, you know, up against it a little bit, I've got to say it's Parker Messick. He's way over exceeded the innings limit that he's ever had in his career. And, you know, as we see with young players this time of the year, adrenaline can carry you so far, but he's going to have to figure a way to navigate that. But I think Gavin, guys, is completely primed and ready for this. Truthfully, I think what we saw to him in Game 5 was nothing short of unbelievable and fantastic and obviously record-setting in a few different ways. But I think you're starting to see the real beast that he's got a chance to be. You know, there's, I think the next level for him is, we're talking Cy Young contendency here. And I don't think, you know, he was three strikeouts.

0: behind Jacob Mizorowski, who led the Major League Baseball in strikeouts. Gavin led the American League in strikeouts with 248. The stuff is there. Now it's getting into that consistency factor. And what we saw him take in just that next step this postseason so far, I'm hoping that carries over. But Foster Griffin tonight, do not sleep on this guy. This guy is a cerebral assassin. He can pick you apart. He's so good at reading swings. He's going to force contact, so that's an issue. You know, he's going to give up his hits just because he's got six different pitches that he'll throw at least 10% of the time. You can't sit on one pitch in one location. And like I said, he's arguably one of the best in baseball at reading swings. So the Rays are going to have a hard time. They will make some contact with it. And when Foster's been hurt in the past, it really hasn't been, aside from his first start in Cleveland after the trade, it's really been a bunch of dink and dunk. You know, guys are going to find holes because he does a good job of staying out of the heart of the plate. And if he can do that tonight, they got a shot.
1: Chris, any challenges for the Guardians to go to the Trop this time of the year?
0: I mean, aside the nice weather. No, I'm kidding. Obviously, I think both of these teams are kind of ready and primed for this series, to be honest with you. And in Cleveland's case, just to speak to Cleveland, just because I know them,
1: yeah.
0: I think they are ready to take that next step as well. You know, getting past Chicago was a big one. When you face a team 19 times during the season, it starts to get old. You want to see somebody else. And I think they are ready for Tampa Bay, even though Tampa Bay had their way with them during the regular season. Cleveland never really played Tampa Bay when they were playing as good of baseball as they're playing right now. So I think if I'm looking at it from, you know, a glass half full kind of perspective, I think this is arguably Cleveland's best opportunity to get themselves back to the World Series. And I know there's a lot of folks out there that don't want to give them any chance and think that Tampa Bay is just going to sweep them away. And listen, I'm not here to say that that's not potentially the case. But I am here to say that I would not sleep on the Cleveland Guardians. They've played their best baseball with their backs against the wall. And I think if they can

0: the way the schedule worked out this year, the American League had that extra day off. So I think you saw Stephen Vogt be very aggressive with his bullpen. Now, that's also something he's done a lot during the regular season as well, has been very aggressive. But this is that time to push your starters. You know, he understands, I think, that this bullpen, I'm not saying running on fumes, but boy, they're getting on empty here pretty quick because it's that time of the year, right? And especially coming off an emotionally charged, you know, series with the Chicago White Sox, I think he's going to have to rely and lean on these starters just a little bit more. That's what those guys are built to do at this time of the season. And if you've got, you know, the ability to lean on a few guys, which I think Parker's one of those guys for sure, you know, just hoping he gets out of the first inning or two in good shape, and then I don't think it's an issue. Gavin, 100%. Another name I'll give you, too, is Tanner Bibee. I think they're going to have to trust him at some point this series in order for them to advance as well and maybe have a chance to do anything beyond that. But I think you're absolutely spot on. He's going to have to rely on those starters maybe a little bit more than he has in the past, in particular the last series. But I think the last series had some interesting or unique challenges, or maybe not challenges, but unique circumstances that went along with it.
1: Yep.
2: Chris, we're going to let you run.
3: Good stuff,
2: appreciate
3: buddy.
2: Your time, man, and enjoy the baseball.
3: Yeah, have fun, man.
0: You bet, guys. Enjoy the season. Enjoy the rest of the postseason.
3: Thanks, brother. See you.
2: There he goes. Chris Jimenez, former MLB catcher, Guardians TV analyst as well. It does feel like many conversations with the guards do kind of begin at the very least, maybe not end, but begin with Jose Ramirez, right, Kevin?
3: I mean,
2: they need him to be the man.
3: Yeah, I don't know if you're the Rays, why you'd let him.
2: Sure.
3: And like, I'd be afraid of Joe Adell. I've seen Joe Adell look like he couldn't hit water if he fell out of a boat. And I've also seen him look like he can. I'd rather come out of that thing knowing that Joe Adell beat me than Jose Ramirez. I just don't know if the Underground City is going to allow Jose to do that. There's just not enough threat 1-9 in that lineup. If you get Stephen Kwan out, is there anybody after Jose that you're worried about?
2: Chase DeLaude.
3: I mean, you are a little to a certain extent, but it's with him, I think when you watch him, he'll get himself out if you let him. Just don't throw it down the middle. Yeah. And the Rays are real good at that, right? With power, when they do, they miss because they have lots of power. I just don't see the Rays allowing Jose to beat them. Like, hey, there's no way, any scenario that you would think coming out of that thing that Jose has a giant series. Why would he? I just don't see that ever happening. That's why I just don't know how you can pick the Guardians. Now, that's baseball and weirder things have happened, but I just don't know how you can pick with only one guy in your lineup you're afraid of. And again, I just don't see the Rays allowing that to happen.
2: Well, it was a tale of two teams, right, against the White Sox Guardians. It was games 1 and 2, Guardians scored 3 runs on 7 hits with no home runs. Games 3, 4, and 5, 20 runs, 27 hits, 3 home runs, 19 walks. So how do the Guardians get that if you're not going to let Jose Ramirez beat you? And the guys on the other side, not to diss the White Sox, but there were a lot of bullpen games in there, right?
3: Yeah,
2: the Rays are throwing Drew Rasmussen, and they're going to throw Nick Martinez, and Ian Seymour and Griffin Jacks are going to play starring roles.
3: Their pen's pretty good.
2: Brian Baker is one of the best, if not the best closer in the American League. So, I mean, that's a different animal than not to shade the White Sox, but those are two different teams.
3: Yeah, I was trying to ask Chris, too, about just going to the Trop with the crowd, communication factor, the roof. Yeah, I think that I would assume some of those games might be in the daytime, which is not the easiest place to play now. In the dark, I wouldn't think it'd be that big of a deal. But that communication is 40,000 there. And in one of them games against the Yankees. Now, will there be that many against the Guardians? I'm not sure, but I'm assuming it'd be louder than it will on August 4th of a regular season game. So it's just that comes into play, too, with the youth that the Guardians have. I mean, the Guardians really got nothing to lose. I mean, they're in that kind of – because – you'd be truthful. Nobody's picking them, right?
2: No.
3: I mean, just to be fair about it. Nobody is. So you take that little, okay, if nobody's picking us, we'll go out there and if I'm the manager, I lean on my guys a little longer. You know, I leave it up to the player. You know, if the player wins it, we win it. If we don't, I'm not going to be the one that loses it for him. I think that's kind of, at least if I were managing that team, that's what I'd try to do and have a little fun doing it. So, yeah, and then maybe Jose, if you get bases loaded, runs into one. I think that's the thing, right, is you try and get everybody out in front of him so you don't have to pitch to him in a big spot. You do that, I would think the Rays got a pretty decent chance of winning this thing. Maybe not sweeping them. That's heavy lifting. But 6-5, I'd say, you know, 5 and raising 5, I'd take that.
2: I'm looking at 5.
3: Yeah, I'd take that. Yeah.
2: Game 1 of the American League Championship Series, again, goes later tonight, 8 Eastern, 5 Pacific on Sportsnet and on Sportsnet 590 The Fan. Let's take a quick break here, Kevin. On the other side, we'll be joined in

0: studio by our friend Madison Shipman here at Sportsnet. That's Kevin Barker. I'm Sho Ali. 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
2: 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Ali in for Jeff Blair. Blair back tomorrow here alongside Kevin Barker. 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Happy Thanksgiving, Madison.
3: Thank you. Happy Thanksgiving to you guys, too.
2: Yeah, it's always nice when we get to spend the holidays with some friends. I know no turkey in the studio, unfortunately, maybe after. What do you think, Kevin?
4: I'm not a big fan of turkey.
3: No?
2: Really?
4: Does that make me a bad person?
2: That's a hot take. That's a hot take.
3: I love turkey.
4: You know?
3: What about like mashed potatoes?
4: Yeah, I love. Sides? Oh, yeah, yeah. I love mashed potatoes.
2: Cranberry sauce?
4: Cranberry. I'm a ham person myself
3: more
4: than I am a turkey. It's just very hard to fix the turkey right without it being really dry.
3: It's true. That's
4: and true. I just haven't. And it's very time consuming.
3: Yeah. See, to fix that, I feel like I just smother it in gravy, and then it's all good.
4: That would probably help, too. I just never have. And I don't think Hazel is either.
3: No?
4: I mean, it might be a hot take. Maybe I'm not supposed to say that out loud. But it's, that's in our house. Christmas, Thanksgiving, no turkey.
3: No turkey.
4: Always ham.
3: Just ham?
4: Just ham.
3: Okay.
4: We eat lots of food, but never turkey.
2: I've never had ham. Ever.
4: Oh, that's the greatest.
2: Yeah. We never had a Christmas or Thanksgiving ham. It's always turkey.
3: We end up with both. So we'll end up with turkey and ham because the ham's great to make sandwiches and stuff the next day.
2: Here's the crazy thing my family does about on Thanksgiving. Before we talk baseball, my mom insists on cooking two turkeys every Thanksgiving. Wow. She wants to make the turkey for everyone who comes over, and then she'll create another turkey that is solely for leftovers. So every Thanksgiving, we get two turkeys.
3: That's that's right.
2: Which I think is honestly insane, truthfully.
4: What time does she start that? What time does she start
2: I think she might just not sleep the night before. And just start
4: It's very time consuming. Yes. It is very time. And I don't know how to do it good.
2: Right.
4: Because if you make it, it needs to be good.
3: True. True.
4: And if it's dry, I think it took me one time. I think I ate a bad one, a dry one,
3: and it
4: ruined me forever. So that's why.
3: No turkey.
4: That's
3: for
4: enough
3: Kevin.
4: Of my turkey.
2: No turkey. No turkey for Kevin. Well, Madison, I don't think the Dodgers turkey is cooked just yet. Yeah, Yamamoto on the mound today for game two of the NLCS. Logan Henderson will go in the other game. But we were talking about this in the first block, Kevin and I. But Yamamoto is considered somewhat of a boogeyman, right? And I think he's legitimately one of the best pitchers I've ever seen pitch with my own two eyes. And I think the Brewers are going to find out real quick about Yamamoto tonight.
3: Yeah, I joked about this on the show. What was it last week when he was facing the Braves about how like I always try to when you're. Well, whoever is going to be on the mound, I try to put myself in the batter's box and try to come up with a game plan for what batters you say you're somebody with a swing that likes to go after pitches up or likes to go after off speeds or breaking balls. I try to kind of put myself in the batter's box and think, what would the game plan be if I step into that batter's box? That's literally what I kind of was like. I really don't know what the game plan would be because he throws literally everything and he throws everything well. He throws everything on the edges and. If you go up there with the strategy of wanting to see a couple of pitches, you're going to find yourself 0-2 and probably on two different pitches, and he'll probably throw you a third different pitch to strike you out on. So he's one of those pitchers where I love to be able to sit back and watch because you just never know what's going to come out of his hand. But I think about it from the opponent's standpoint going, well, because you don't know what's coming out of his hand, makes it that much more difficult to try to come up with a game plan against
4: him. Do you think if you're the Brewers and you could bunt for hits, get him moving around on the mound? You'd try. I think they were second in baseball and doing that. Hits.
3: The Braves did lay one down against him, although he made an incredibly athletic play. But to get the ball over to first base, I don't know how he did that. Yeah. But I'm thinking back to one of the start that he had, was it back in August against them? I do think that they did lay down a bunt for a base hit. Luis Lara ended up hitting a double, and then I want to say it might have been a sacrifice bunt that turned into a bunt for a base hit, and they ended up coming around to score. So that could be a strategy. Just put the ball in play, right? Because it's hard to make things happen if you're swinging and missing and striking out. So I'm with that game plan. Put the ball in play.
4: How about Will Smith? Yeah, I see. He's hitting fifth today for the Dodgers.
2: Fifth,
4: Will Smith, he's hitting under 100. And now it's 19 at-bats in the playoffs. But it's Will Smith.
3: Yeah, I think that you just never know what can happen when you get into the postseason, right? And I feel like I think back to, what was it even – I know there's been a lot of conversation about Shohei this year, but I remember that conversation swirling around last year, and then all of a sudden he has the 3 home run game. So you just never

0: never know what's going to happen. And I feel like there's so many other batters in that lineup to where they can all get the job done. So it can probably maybe take some pressure off of him too, to not have to be the one that gets the job done. So, but again, you're facing somebody too that had success against the Dodgers for the Brewers in a couple of different starts this year too. For as much as the conversation's been about Yamamoto and how good he has been, and deservingly so, Henderson has been really, really good against the Dodgers this year. Maybe not as many strikeouts, but just not inducing a ton of hard contact. So I really think it's going to be a good battle between both of them today.
1: Yeah, it's going to be crazy.
2: Yeah, I can't wait. Shohei Ohtani in particular, I'm glad you brought up the last year's narrative, because you're right, Madison. I mean, the Dodgers played the Reds, I think, in the wild card series last year, and then Ohtani went nuclear, and then he did nothing basically until they swept the Brewers. And he had that insane game where he struck out 10 and hit a bunch of home runs in the same game.
0: Who does that?
2: And, which is also absurd, right? I mean, that one of the reasons we love talking about Shohei. But I said this to Kevin earlier. He doesn't look physically right. And now, again, he spent a good chunk of this particular season on the IL. And that's probably what's going to be what seals the NL MVP for PCA at the end of things, at least in the regular season. But is that a concern, I wonder, for the Dodgers, when you could also have Freddie Freeman 2, Teoscar 3, and then, I mean, this is a lineup that has Kyle Tucker batting 8th today, essentially.
0: Yeah, I think, too, we've heard from Dave Roberts, too, and he's kind of said that Shohei's not 100%, but I still look at it, too, if he's able to say, and, you know, I'm just throwing numbers out here, say he's able to give you 70% or 75% on any given day, is that still going to be enough to be able to produce runs or to do damage in the middle of the order? I still think there's that kind of fear factor that's there, too, because you know that 3-home run game could be looming right anywhere. I did find that during that Braves series in particular, they were throwing him a lot of pitches away, and he was kind of losing his lower body, kind of losing his legs and throwing his hands at some of the pitches. He made a really good adjustment, one of the base hits that he hit out to left field, where it was almost like he didn't use his legs at all and just threw his hands and still somehow got a base hit out to left field. Now, I'm not saying you go up there and just completely don't use your legs, but to your point, I still think that he can get the job done. He can move people over even without basically using his entire swing, which is kind of wild to say.
1: Yeah, there's a lot to be asked from him, I think, without, you know, Will Smith doing his thing. How about Aaron Ashby? If you pointed his name out to me, I'd have to go look him up until the playoffs have started. And then he goes out there and dominates people, and he's left-handed throwing 100.
0: Yeah, he's pushing 100. It's crazy stuff. Last night, and I'll have to go back and double-check the stat, but I feel like I was reading stats on him today, something about him getting to 2 strikes, and basically if you get to 2 strikes against Aaron Ashby, you almost don't stand a chance, which is kind of insane to say. But yeah, when you have like almost a bunch of different players, especially like looking at the Brewers bullpen, right? They're using Abner Uribe yesterday, so you get that low arm angle. Then Aaron Ashby coming in for 2 innings, coming from the left side, and then you get McGill coming in on the back end. For as much as we talk about their offense and finding different ways to produce runs, I feel like their bullpen has been so good all year, and that's one of the reasons, too, why you're able to do a few different things with the offense and try things out and lay down a sacrifice bunt here, because you know once it gets to the back end of the bullpen, you're pretty much in good hands.
1: Yeah, crazy.
2: Yeah, 4 2/3 innings of scoreless relief yesterday after Mizrowski couldn't get out of the 5th inning. And I mean, look, it's not really a knock on Mizrowski, but it's not a stretch, I think, to say that Tarek Skubal outpitched him. And yet the Brewers, we were talking about margins earlier in the show, the Brewers are so thin. I mean, Bryce Tarang hit a home run left on left yesterday off of Skubal, and it was just the third left-on-left opposite field home run hit that far inside this season, and the other two hit by Shohei Ohtani. And, I mean, he was asked about it after the game, and he just had no words. He had no words to describe what he did, which is pretty incredible. I think Tarang has been a guy, I think, who was, especially this year, was selling out a little more for power, and you kind of see the result there to a certain extent. But, yeah, I mean, the Brewers are going to need some plays like that if they want to keep those margins pretty thin.
0: Isn't it kind of funny, too, as a hitter, when you almost try to kind of do the opposite, not hit for power, all of a sudden the home runs will kind of
2: right
0: come. And listening to the broadcast last night, and Joe Davis had mentioned it, that Bryce Tarang had kind of found something in the cages back on Friday. And then I was reading about it today, kind of talking about his hands and looking at his swings that he was taking on Friday last week. It was almost as if when he went into his load and trying to get everything moving forward, his hands were kind of dropping down just a little bit. And when they're dropping down, all of a sudden you have a bit more of an upward angle towards the baseball, which in theory you would think leads to more fly balls, leads to more home runs, but I find that it can make you a little bit long, and then your decision-making all of a sudden becomes altered. So watching that swing last night, a little bit straighter to the ball.

0: and his hands to me looked a little bit higher. And with that, he was able to keep his hands inside of that sinker somehow. I find that it's funny how those different mental cues for hitters can make a complete difference. And when you look at the swings, it might not just be a huge, overwhelming, drastic difference, but just a slight change in hand angle or keeping your hands inside the baseball for just a split second more. All of a sudden, you do damage on a pitch that nobody's supposed to do damage
1: yeah,
0: on.
1: Yeah, it's awesome stuff. Count leverage, too, right? It was
0: yes.
1: 2-0 count.
0: Yep.
1: You know, even 1-1 is sort of pitcher's leverage that you don't want as a hitter. How do you see the Rays, Guardians things playing out?
0: You know, we were kind of joking about it coming on air. I feel like both of the teams are so similar that I find that it could be a really, really compelling matchup between both of these teams because they both put the ball in play. They both have good pitching. Maybe it could be a series where it comes down to who plays the cleanest defense. Or on the other side of things, maybe it's whoever drives the ball out of the ballpark for two teams that aren't necessarily known for hitting the ball out of the ballpark. I think you and I are very much in agreement on if there's one batter that I'm not going to let beat me in that series, it's going to be Jose Ramirez,
1: absolutely.
0: Like without a doubt. Right?
1: Absolutely.
0: Yeah.
2: Do the Guardians khakis do the same for Junior Caballero?
1: Yeah, but see, the problem with that is their lineup's longer. Like they have other guys that can hit homers and let the ball travel and put the ball in play with authority, not just putting the ball in play, which is a big deal.
2: Sure.
1: So, yeah, I just think their lineup is longer when it comes to if you take away one guy, which a lot of people try to do with Junior, that other guys can step up, like a Ronda. Ronda's a really good hitter. Yes. Like, I really like that, right? Yeah. Use the entire field.
2: Yonny
1: and
2: Diaz.
1: Driving around. There it is. So you got other guys that, you know, you can't walk them all. You got to pick your poison. And I just don't think with the Guardians, you have to worry about that, really. It's kind of one guy. And if the other guys beat you, well, I didn't let that guy beat me.
0: Yeah, I think there's something to be said, too, for a hitter that's in a space, in a zone, to where you're able to take a pitch that's, what, a couple of inches off of the ground and hit it out of the ballpark. Like, you get into those modes, too, where you watch hitters where the pitch could be 6 inches above the zone, could be 6 inches outside of the zone, and they find a way to put solid barrel on the baseball. Mm-hmm. And to me, that's kind of where Jose Ramirez is right now. And if you're the Guardians, you're like, this is what we want this time of the year. And if you're the Rays, you're going, all right, even if these pitches are outside of the zone, we still don't want to even give him a chance to beat us. So I'm not saying you go up there and intentionally walk him right from the first at bat of the game, but I think you almost have to be careful with even pitching around him when he's kind of in the space that he is right
1: Runners
0: now.
1: Runners in scoring position is going to be huge, I think, for both teams, right?
2: 13 combined postseason appearances between the Guardians and Rays over the last 10 years. So to your point, Madison, the very, very similar teams, kind of mirrors of each other in a lot of ways. Low payroll, still getting it done, fixtures in October. Yeah. It's going to be fun, I think. You know, so I'm glad we got to the offense because when you talk about the Rays in particular, I do think that the bugaboo about Tampa over the last, I mean, I guess in any of the runs they've had, even years where they won 100 plus games, has been something has fallen short at a critical time, right? So one of the starting rotation has not been particularly, it's run out of gas, let's say, the bullpen is not super deep, or the offense doesn't have a lot of pop. I don't think any of those things are issues for the Rays anymore.
0: No, it helps too when Drew Rasmussen goes out there and strikes out like 11 in, 8 innings in his last start against the Yankees, which I know the Yankees have a tendency to swing and miss quite a bit, but everything he was throwing was sharp on the edges. Change-ups, he ended up throwing the change-up quite a bit more.
2: Yeah. The sinkers.
0: The cutter was kind of the sneaky pitch that he kept working in there, too. I mean, because it's going to move in a different direction, but still just not nearly as fast as the four-seam. All of it.
1: How dare he?
0: If he's throwing like that again today, it could be a tough day.
1: Well, it's literally like on the on-deck circle. You have a plan, and then you see your buddy going through it. And you're like, that plan's not going to work. Like, I don't like my plan. And now what's my plan? It's like Yamamoto. I said, you just swing as hard as you can. Hopefully he's throwing it where you're swinging.
0: Well, so it's funny because, here I am this morning looking at film. And I know it's a completely different perspective when I get to sit behind the studio desk and talk about it. But still, I'm just sitting here going, okay, what would the game plan be? And to your point, I'm like, you can't pick out spin or speed or anything like that. You almost have to decide, okay, I'm going to try to either look middle in, middle out, and just sell out. And you got to take your hacks, and you got to be okay swinging and missing because it's going to happen.
1: Yeah.
0: There's something to be said, too, about trying to stay as long as you can through the zone.
1: Yeah.
0: Now, if you're a swing that can do that, because you've got to be able to adjust to a bunch of different speeds and a bunch of different movements. So what's one way to do that? I guess trying to be long through the zone and selling out to
1: John Snyder always says, treat every count like it's 2-0.
0: Yeah. Yeah.
1: Yeah, you're basically trying to. I

0: want to say hit a homer, but you're trying to have party out front and get to a big finish. Every because it's useless to try and let these things travel, and it's just too hard to do.
1: Well, and I think if you go up there, though, to your point, trying to hit the ball out of the ballpark, I think that's what Yamamoto wants you to do. And yeah, I think if you start swinging too big, that's where you're going to see things start to move all over the place.
0: I didn't say him.
1: He's like, Yamamoto, no,
0: I have no idea. I don't know the answer to that question, Coach.
1: But you got to swing.
0: That's what I said, bunt.
2: Yeah.
0: I really do think if there's guys on there that can bunt for singles, get him, even if it's an out. Make sure he's running a lot, back and forth. If you could do that, maybe you tire him out. Maybe he hangs a split finger. Somebody runs into one. You win 3-1.
1: I still think easier said than done, right? Do you want to bunt against him? Because
0: the hitting thing. I read the stats: 8-1, 2.14, 58 Ks, 13 walks, 63 innings, and 10 starts in 11 games. Now we know what the start wasn't. That's why it's 11 games. But nobody hits him, so it's like even if I'm putting my socks on and I'm reading those stats, I'm thinking, dang it, I'm butting today.
2: I know his major league career has been relatively short for Yamamoto, but I think there's a good chance he's already one of the best postseason pitchers
0: I've ever seen, honestly. I think there's no doubt.
1: I'm sure you get asked about this too. I get asked about the Blue Jays last year and the World Series, and I'm like, look, it took something that was what everybody or majority of people thought was impossible to beat them, and Yamamoto did the impossible.
0: It was unbelievable
1: watching him go out and do what he did.
2: In game two, in incredible fashion, he warmed up in that 18-inning game. He pitched in game six and then pitched in game seven
0: Crazy stuff, man.
2: That's nuts.
1: Unbelievable.
0: The split finger, he can tell you it's coming, too.
1: Because
0: he does something weird to it, and it moves, and he keeps it in the zone. Like, it's... He throws enough for strikes that you got to respect that. So he gets you swinging at it. And it's like, dude.
1: Well, he throws everything enough for strikes, like, right?
0: Yeah.
1: I think we could sit here and talk about that.
0: Yeah, it's crazy. I can't wait to watch it. Normally, I don't like watching the pitchers duel and watching a guy. But, boy, he's going to get after you. He's going to establish stuff. Yeah. Going to be unpredictable.
1: Yeah, and I don't think it's as simple as, well, he's going to still throw a lot of the fastballs, so go up there and hit the fastballs. Well, he's going to dot the fastballs in every different corner, too.
0: Yeah.
1: It's just, it is really enjoyable to just watch him compete and watch him almost kind of read swings and do something different. And even though he got you out on a pitch the at bat before, that's not a guarantee that he's going to go to the same spot the next time around.
0: Yeah, so, it's never easy to go see if you can't find a guy's bad start. You go back and look, it's hard to find.
2: How much of a factor do you think in the Brewers series will a former MVP in a Christian Yelich can be? Because I feel like we, in the last couple of years, I feel like we just haven't talked about Christian Yelich as much. I know injury has been a big part of that for him, right? And it's too bad, because I remember even like Marlins Yelich is one of my favorite players to watch.
0: Yeah.
2: And he was a very talented player for a really long time. It's just, you know, batting fifth today goes Churio, Turan, Contreras, Bowers, Yelich. So he's kind of right there in the middle of the order. How important is he going to be?
1: Yeah, had a home run robbed, right, in that last series, too. So it got really close to driving one out of the ballpark. And he got recently named a captain, too, for Brewers, too. I think it speaks volumes to him as a captain and a leader on this team, where they go out there and it's game one of the championship series and he's not in the lineup. And because they put Andrew Vaughn out there because of how good he is against left-handed pitching. And sure enough, I think Vaughn ended up with a base hit last night. But to have somebody of his caliber to be willing to do whatever it takes to win the ball game, and they end up winning the ball game, I think that that's something, too, that can go a long way. But, of course, offensively, it can be frustrating when you are so close to hitting the ball at the ballpark and somebody makes a great catch. But on the other side of things, too, I think you can look at it and go, all right, well, my swing's feeling pretty good. We almost drove one out of the ballpark. So, yes, I do think he's important in the middle of the lineup, but I don't think that he's the only person that has to be the one to get things done. So there is a lot of length in that Brewers lineup, too, whether it's the home run power with Contreras, Churio coming through with clutch base hits and walk-off game winners,
2: Churio AB against Mason Miller against the Padres. If you watched no other AB and you just wanted to learn about baseball, you just watch that 5 minutes or whatever it is, I think you'll probably get everything you need to know about why everyone loves baseball.
1: Yes, I was thinking about this yesterday, too, because of, you know, just how the talking about bunting, Brewers laying down bunts and putting people in motion. I'm like, they're an offense that can do that because they have so many different players that have different strengths top to bottom. It's not just like you have one player that's known for contact right in the middle of a bunch of guys that maybe have a ton of strikeout numbers or hit the long ball. It's you've got different players with different strengths, and I think to that end, makes it difficult for opponents to be like, okay, well, how are we going to navigate this part of the lineup? Well, because you've got somebody that obviously can come through in the clutch. You've got somebody else that can drive the long ball. You've got other people that have really good contact ability. Jake Bowers, who seems like he just finds a way to get on base and walks a ton. So they're another really exciting offense.
0: Yeah, this is great stuff. Last one, we'll wrap this up. Is there anything you see differently in people that know how to do it this time of the year? Kiki Hernandez, you mentioned Yamamoto.
2: Max Muncy.
0: You can throw Max Muncy, who is basically an average player regular season, gets to this time of the year and it's not average.
1: There's a calmness, and maybe the calmness comes with confidence, and you hear about the slow heartbeat all the time. I look at, when it comes to hitters, I like to look at the takes, and are your feet jumping around on the takes? Are you looking a little bit antsy on the takes as far as, like, maybe you're trying to guess at what's coming? When I think of, like, some of Teoscar Hernandez's at-bats, and you just think about how his takes, it looks like he knows what's coming. He knows what he wants to go after. So I think that all kind of plays into the calmness, slow heartbeat, confidence, whatever, however you want to phrase it. Yeah. When there are players that have success, I always like to look at the takes and how they look on their takes, because I think there was an at-bat yesterday where it looked like he was taking till he even got two strikes. It takes confidence to go up there and know I can still do damage even if I get into a two-strike count. And so that's one thing that I'm always looking for.
0: Yeah, he looked good hitting cleanup for the Jays, wouldn't he?
2: He would.
0: Oh, I shouldn't have said that.
2: Hey, you know what? Jake Bowers is a free agent this coming off season. Yeah, just saying. Maybe. Can I interest you in a Jazz Chisholm Jr., Kevin? Yeah, maybe.
0: I don't have a problem with that.
2: All right.
0: I think the Jays need a little of that.
2: All right. We'll see.
0: You know?
2: We'll see. Madison, appreciate you doing this. Thanks for coming to see us.
1: Nice to see you.
2: Thank you.
1: We'll
2: see you in person very often.
1: Yes. So, yeah, great to see you guys, and happy Thanksgiving.
0: She kicks butt all the time.
2: Happy Thanksgiving, guys. She
0: awesome
2: really does.
0: Stuff. Yeah, she does.
2: Thanks, Madison.
0: Thank you. Yeah, see you later.
2: That is Madison Shipman. Kevin, we only got a couple minutes left here. Who you got? So what are we thinking here for the ALCS, NLCS? I know the Brewers are already up 1-0, so you kind of got a little handicap there if you want.
0: Yeah, well, I think I picked Dodgers, Yankees. So I'm going to stick.
2: Is that what
0: you
2: got? Okay.
0: Yeah, so I'm going to stick with the Dodgers. Definitely all today in Yamamoto. I think that's pretty heavy lifting for the Brewers. You know, I think the Dodgers know that. I don't want to say it's must win, but they don't want to go down 2-0 going home. So you know, I think this is a pretty big start for Yamamoto. I think he's going to do really well. And somebody in that lineup, Freeman, Will Smith. You know, Will Smith getting moved down. Nobody ever likes seeing that. So I think Dodgers, and I think the Guardians will win a game, but I think Rays will win in 5.
2: Yeah, you know, hey, I said this to you and Blair on the final Jays talk of the season. I'm rooting for Rays Brewers a labor discussion.
0: Yeah,
2: give me Rays Brewers in the World Series.
0: I wouldn't mind Rays beating Dodgers.
2: I'll take that too.
0: Yeah, I kind of like that.
2: I'll take that. The Underground City working against the Khakis.
0: Nothing wrong with that.
2: I'll take it.
0: That's awesome.
2: That is Kevin Barker. I'm Show Ali. Thanks to Andrew Adams, Frank Barrasco, Mark Boffo. Thanks to Chris Jimenez, and of course Madison as well. Don't forget, game 2 of the NLCS goes in just over an hour, 5 Eastern, 2 Pacific. Milwaukee with a 1-0 series lead later tonight, 8 Eastern, 5 Pacific. Game 1 of the ALCS between Cleveland and Tampa. Both games, of course, on Sportsnet, and the ALCS will be right here on the radio on Sportsnet 590 The Fan. Once again, happy Thanksgiving to everyone. I'm off to enjoy some turkey and some gravy myself. Blair will be back from his turkey coma tomorrow. Enjoy the baseball. Talk to you later.
3: From the 680 News Radio Traffic Center, I'm Mike Davies, southbound 404 DVP. Problem is south of Lawrence in the right lane, so this is causing a delay from south of Finch. Once you're beyond that, it's a good drive. On the eastbound Gardner, it's busy just beyond the Humber Bridge to approaching Strawn. 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
18: And just like that, we're back. 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Although it kind of feels like a Friday.
19: Well, it might be the weekend. 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
18: 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Thumbs up. It's the Leaf Hour edition of our program. Nick Kyprios, Justin Bourne, Sammy McKee, Andrew Adams.

0: Double A.
1: Yeah, like all the people that usually work on our show are gone.
0: Frank the Tank.
2: Yeah. Frank's here.
1: Frank's here.
2: He's usually on.
0: Yeah, Raska.
2: Often.
1: Yeah, I guess.
0: Huge night by the Toronto Maple Leafs. Two in particular, they're superstars, they're franchise type players, Austin Matthews and Willie Nylander leading the way. 9 points between them. And the Leafs escape with a big win, 2 points in regulation, but it did come at a cost, JB.
2: Mm-hmm. Chris Tanev left the game to injury. You know, before we get into that, I'll just say, I said to Sammy when we first showed up today, that was the most I've enjoyed watching a hockey game in a long time. Like, not just because of the Leafs, like Nathan MacKinnon in the first period.
0: 1,000 miles an hour.
2: Oh, my God. on
1: He's going too fast. Like, it's scary how fast.
2: And the Leafs having a team that has the firepower to make plays and score, which meant they could get back in the game. Like, it was just, it was a fun hockey game to watch. I very much enjoyed that.
1: A lot of really good players on the ice.
2: Yes.
0: Nate McKinnon is my golf cart without the governor.
2: Yeah.
0: And like yet,
2: you drive it into a river.
0: Oh my God, I'd be dead.
1: going down the hill.
0: If they didn't put one of those things in, I'd be dead.
2: Yeah.
0: But like, it is remarkable that he can generate that much speed, and yet it's never to the point where he's, it looks like he's going to get hurt at any time. Anyone else,
2: control.
0: He manages it. He's never, you know, in the 10 years he's been around at this prime run he's been on, he's never really suffered the big one where it's like, and we've seen Connor spill a few times, but we never seen Nate really go down with that much speed.
2: No, he's great edges. And, you know, Simmer on the broadcast made a great point that they just played a great skater in Jack Eichel two nights prior. But it's a totally different type of speed.
1: Yeah.
2: One guy is fluid and smooth and wide, and McKinnon has hate in his heart when he skates.
1: I mean, I just, who was it, the clip from back in the day? They played that outdoor game.
2: Oh, Pietrangelo.
1: He's like, oh, God.
2: Oh, boy.
1: Oh, boy, oh, boy, oh, boy. Like, he was, like, trying to skate backwards.
2: Oh, boy.
1: I'm sure that's what Morgan Riley felt like when he saw him bearing down on him at the start of that game.
0: We're going to get into a ton for sure on the Leafs, but I just want to pick up this kind of this vibe that you've gotten. Mm. That it really seems like this is a team that will be a lot more fun to watch just in general.
2: Yeah.
0: Right? And we can sit there and we can nitpick not just the Leafs, but probably 30 other teams and the start that we've seen, and at times the sloppiness or the lack of attention to detail. We can go right through the league, but there is an element that that probably Leaf fans didn't have for a very large portion last season, and that was that they're fun to watch.
2: There's so many teams, like you've talked about how there's just not enough talent to go around. There's 32 teams. You know, some teams have a few of them, but, you know, some many teams have none of them. And last year, with Matthews playing the way he was and Marner just traded, and, you know, it just felt like it wasn't going to happen. And, you know, Matthews looking better. McKenna, you know, is...
0: He's added clearly an element to this team that they were in dire need of.
2: Yeah.
0: And although there may be inconsistencies throughout the season, he still has that it factor that teams desperately want.
2: Yeah, like something can happen when he touches the puck, and I know we're going to get into it, but on the power play, they're like 12 seconds into the power play, they win a loose puck, and he's going to go low to high, or at least that's all they would usually do and set it up, and he just whips one cross seam to Nylander, and it's in the net, and it's like, oh, you know, like we have a guy who can shock you by seeing stuff that is not very visible to even trained offensive eyes.
1: From the fans' perspective, I mean, I'll speak for myself, but I think I'm speaking for a lot of Leafs Nation here. Last year got to the dread point. Like, when you were turning on the TV, and I mean, I guess a lot of people didn't have to turn on the TV, but I'm doing a post-game show every time, doing a show here. We had to turn on the TV. We had to watch. So maybe people just stopped watching. But it was a slog, boys. It was a horrible watch. No passion, no skill. They just couldn't do anything. I'm at the point now, and I'm sure there's lots of Leaf fans that were with me, that I can't wait for tomorrow night.
2: Yeah.
1: Like, they are a capital F flawed group, boys. They are.
2: We're going to get to that.
1: They are flawed. But God, they're exciting. And like, I don't know if they're going to be able to do anything, but turning on the TV every night doesn't suck anymore. You're like looking forward to it.
2: Cowan hammers a backdoor one-timer. Like, Willie, That's as good as I've ever seen him play.

0: podcasting, they're like 11-1-3 there. Like, they really win there all day.
1: We said that, though. We said that going into these trips. Like, for some reason, they play okay there, these trips.
2: Yeah. And especially when everybody's got every reason to believe that they're going to get smoked on this trip.
1: Yeah.
2: Brad May will join us in about 30 minutes. Former Toronto Maple Leaf does a great job. Stanley Cup champion. Jason Bukla at the top of the hour. In the meantime, let's go to a Kippers Clipper. Head coach Jim Hiller on his overall view of Saturday night, clip one.
3: Like first and I like the third. Despite, you know, they had a couple rush chances in the first. Second period got a little crazy. But what a response in the third period. And even against Vegas, which got crazy in the second, I thought we played pretty well in the third. Tonight we were able to get it done.
0: Nice of them to do their post-game press conference in the middle of a bustling Christmas party.
1: They can never get in the quiet like room for you,
0: like,
1: right?
0: Wow, can we go to a quieter spot? Like,
1: it was happening.
2: You want to just stay on Willie for a second here?
1: Yeah.
2: I think there's just some nights where he just looks like he's toying with everybody.
1: I mean, how do you get it from him when he's like that, right? He gets that wide stance going and...
2: Last night,
1: the drive wide and the delay and like he just, and he's just beating goalies from distance. He gets a puck, you know, unscreened. If it's one-on-one, Willie's shooting it. You feel like it's probably going to go in.
2: Just the, and off that McKenna pass that you're talking about, there's just some guys that once they get into that area and they know the puck's coming, their heart rate starts racing and the instinct is to shovel it in the net as fast as you can. And yet, Willie's the opposite.
1: Yeah.
2: It's the ones that can slow things down, know exactly how much time you have, or what you need the goalie to kind of respond to or overplay. Mm-hmm. And just the poise of just forehand, backhand, step around them and shovel it in an empty net. There's not many guys that can
0: breathing down his neck to do it too. Like,
2: there's not that many guys that can keep their pulse that low and then make the right choices to put it in the net.
1: 2 years ago, finished second in the league in goals to Leon Draisaitl. Feels like he's got another year like that. I mean, you know, lots can go wrong and healthy, but he's skating in a way that makes you think he's going to be 40 plus.
2: Let's say it. The thing that has driven Leaf fans crazy with him is the ability to get lost every once in a while, whether it's a period, whether it's a game, whether it's two or three games, but there's times when you just, you don't notice him. Mm-hmm. And if somehow, some way he could narrow those, have more nights like Saturday night, now he's going to another level.
1: He's just so physically dominant compared to, you know, most of the league now that he's a man. And I got to imagine with 84 games, there's going to be a lot of nights where you're getting battered opponents, tired opponents. Like, having someone like that, he's going to get chances, and we know what he can do with it. So, yeah, man, that was a showing.
0: Can we, just on your point there about him kind of disappearing, and I think earlier in his career, those stretches were a lot longer. Like, you'd go through 2 weeks where you wouldn't notice him. But, like, he has become a lot more consistent than he used to be. Like, of course you're going to have your periods or your games here and there, but, like, you feel him most nights now, Kip. Well, I don't think he goes away.
2: So,
0: like,
2: Sam, it's not been like 10 years.
0: I know, but not like you're talking like he's going away every night. Like, I think he's
2: No. But he's gone away.
0: Oh yeah, there was stretches. When like 2 or 3 years ago, even 4 or 5 years ago, there was times where you wouldn't notice him for a week or whatever. But it feels like he's cut those out. I don't know.
1: We got the coach weighing in on Willie. Should we head on over to clip five and see what Jim has to say?
2: Let's do it.
1: All right.
3: Clip five. Oh, he was skating. I think must have been the first goal. So he makes the nice pass to Blankenberg. Back it up 10 seconds. He's in on the forecheck. He wins a puck battle. That sets the whole thing up. And then he's allowed to get the opportunity to make the next play because he made the first one. He was skating on the forecheck and winning a battle.
1: He kind of bodied Josi in overtime, right, to win the puck back. And he kind of did that same, I don't remember who it was against, but to get the puck in that.
0: And that play, the pass he makes to Blankenberg is
1: Blanky! Blankenberg.
0: The Blankenbergers.
1: 38 seconds into the first shift of his Leaf career, bar down.
2: So
0: is he the smallest guy in the league?
2: So the game plan was to just let him get real hungry in the first five games, right?
1: Taking scratch and score to the next level. He got D scratch and score.
0: And goes

0: full Lemieux, first shot, first shift, first goal for the Leafs.
1: You know what, though? He has some quotes where he said last year he was healthy scratch the first three games, the year prior the first eight games. Both times played his way into a regular on the team.
2: So he's right into his comfort zone.
1: He's like, five games. This is my wheelhouse. What do you think?
2: I think judging by the goal and his ability to read a play and come in and be dangerous and have a good finish, that seems to be a bit of his strength.
1: Mm-hmm.
2: Is that third pairing strength? Can he work himself into the lineup to be more of a threat? I don't want him and Stetcher. I don't need two small guys on the right side.
1: Yeah.
2: So that's a concern as well.
1: So OEL maintenance day today. Tanev heard he's on IR, retroactive to October 10th. So today the pairs were, I believe, McCabe, Radish, Riley, Stetcher,
3: correct.
1: Rafai, Blankenberg.
3: Correct.
1: A lot of Stetcher, Rafai, Blankenberg being 50% of your decor game seven feels a little yucky.
2: Okay, before we get into that.
1: Rafai, by the way.
2: Let me know what you saw. Chris Tanev doesn't play much more than 3.5-4 minutes. What did you see? What did they? Obviously, they showed some initial, looked like innocent contact in front of Bobrovsky.
1: Yeah.
2: And how did you read the whole thing?
1: I mean, I take harder contact from my 10-year-old while I'm making coffee, you know, and he surprises me running into the room. Like, you know, he just kind of got bumped in a way that jarred something. And so I don't mean that to be, you know, too sarcastic because it's unfortunate, but it's a lack of force on the blow scares me about the severity of it, because when it's stuff like that, it usually means something internally is not great. Jim Hiller today said he's not going to get into any of it and doesn't have a great sense of how long Tanev's going to be out. So he remains at the team but not skating.
0: We talked about this from our first show until right now, that he's taken licks, he's blocking shots. Even to start this year, how many times has he been hit? How many times has he blocked a shot already this year where we were like, how long is this guy going to survive?
2: He took some big hits in Vegas.
0: He did.
1: You were saying that. You're like, he can't sustain that for a year.
0: And he's taken too much in his career, boys. And he's a warrior to even try to go back out there and try to keep doing this. Like, you give him all
1: not
0: the respect.
1: Not as anyone in the sport.
0: But, man, at some point here, it's tough because it's a nothing play.
2: Everyone's left with the speculation of whatever troubled him last season is rearing its ugly head today.
1: Is that what you believe to be true? That's what you're hearing out there.
2: I'm asking you guys first. Like, do you think that there's a correlation here between... I don't know how you can't go down that path. Mm-hmm. I have no information. I'm not telling you anything that I've heard. Okay. There's nothing there other than what I witnessed Saturday night, like you guys and everybody else. But I can't help but go back to last season and go, whatever those issues were that stemmed from what we believe was the whiplash of the incidental contact.
0: Yeah.
1: That was my impression.
2: Is what we saw at a lesser degree Saturday night.
1: So to remind people, last year, November 1st, he suffered a concussion and head injury, which was a collision with Matvei Michkov.
0: Right.
1: The groin injury came in December, and then a core muscle injury he had surgery for it in March, which I think is related to that. But the head concussion one was, like a whiplashy type thing, which that seemed that kind of jarring could be related. But
0: Didn't see it coming, didn't have time to prepare himself, already sort of, you know, been banged up a lot. Sucks, but, you know, probably could have seen this coming, boys. Like, at some point...
1: I think most people did, concern.
0: Depending on this working being a mistake, is that a mistake?
2: I don't know if it's... Only Chris Tanev could say if it's a mistake or not, because... Yeah.
0: And how long he's out? He could only be out a week or something. We don't know.
2: No, we don't know.
0: Yeah.
2: We don't know, but it could also be...
0: 2 months.
2: He could have played his last game Saturday night.
0: Yeah.
2: We don't know.
0: No idea.
2: So there was... It wasn't just the concussion. It was the effects of everything structurally around the whiplash last year.
1: Maybe necky, upper spine, sort of.
2: So... I just hope that

0: it isn't tied into his previous.
1: Hopefully, it's a separate thing. And
2: so, can we just look at that decor now? Like you just named him out there. Was there desperate for a body, like a real?
1: Mm-hmm.
2: We knew this. Chyka put his stamp on the forwards. They look like a good group, different group of guys. Clearly, hasn't done much for the decor. They need help.
0: It was questionable with Tanev in the lineup.
2: Correct.
0: What's it look like now without him?
2: Sketchy.
1: Yeah. Well, we just mentioned Stetchy. Looks a little sketchy. It's just too many guys who are not difference-making D. It takes their D to below average in the league. I think average is maybe a generous review of it currently. So did you say something about David Pagnotta had...
2: it's one of those tweets that's like he said something somewhere, but I saw something about White Cloud being connected to the Leafs and all this different... Like, I don't know how the validity...
0: Brad Treliving really liked White Cloud and that, knocked on that door too.
2: That tracks.
1: It does. He's like a guy I would like to see them add, but they really need someone who can go back and break a puck out. We talked about like Seth Jones and Keandre Miller, and like, I know those are fantasy names, but someone of that ilk, more than they need another...
0: Yeah, I know, but...
1: McCabe.
2: They need the equivalent of...
0: They've been looking for that guy for 40 years, by the way.
1: Okay, yeah.
2: They need the equivalent of what Zach Whitecloud is defensively
1: on offense.
2: Like, they need that equivalent of a guy, but an offensive-minded guy.
1: Provorov, who's that?
2: No one can break it out.
0: Right now, I don't even know if they want to spend the assets to get Whitecloud. How are they going to get this Superman on defense that you guys just speak of?
1: No, I'm just saying what they need, you got to start there and work backwards.
0: I know. But you think Whitecloud
1: helps
0: is a type of guy? Like, if you think Tanev's got a chance to come back in 2 or 3 weeks or a month from now, do you still want Whitecloud?
1: It's a great question. I guess it depends. If you don't believe you can get a top guy and you're just going to be D by committee, which is possible, then, like, he makes you better. He makes you better. He's a physical force, which you think they probably could use more of, I know. So you don't mind having that in lineup. That would be interesting. But anyway, starting fires here.
0: Would you give up Colorado's first rounder in the Nick Waugh trade for Whitecloud?
1: I guess the concern for me is, like, is something bigger and better going to come along later in the year that you want to hang on to that for?
2: But are you going to be in it later in the year running out these six guys?
1: Yeah. These are real concerns.
2: That's a
1: great question.
2: They are going to light it up. I have no, like, there is no part of me that watches the Leafs that's going to be like, well, they're going to have a problem scoring. If these guys are healthy, they just lit up Colorado. They scored 4 against Vegas. They're scoring. They're going to score. But so can they keep the puck out of their net?
0: You want the six, you want to make the playoffs with a 6-4?
2: Well, I don't think they can. That's what I'm getting to. Like, I think they're going to be able to light it up, but they need some help, like, in a hurry. So I don't know.
0: It's what they think that they have left. Right in the cupboards to go out and get this guy, whoever it may be. And I don't mind Whitecloud at all. Like, he's 30.
2: Yeah.
1: Okay.
0: He's 30 years old. I'm not sure if I want to give up another first rounder, albeit Colorado's, which will be really a late pick.
1: Mm-hmm.
0: But if you're the Leafs, can you afford to give up another future potential blue chip draft pick for a 30-year-old?
1: I got the chances of them using this Colorado pick at 4%.
2: Not even.
1: We're already here talking about, like, how do they get better? And that's like the $1 in their wallet here. So
2: yeah, like, I don't mind trading that first at all. That in my mind, that first is traded. I'm just not sure if it's...
1: You want to spend it on this.
2: Yeah, And that's to go back to the Knies-Marchenko conversation. You know, and Marchenko's been good. I think he's getting better. I think, you know, the analytics people love him. But to our conversation, the Knies trade chip, was the D guy the better move?
0: And we never want to be the "we told you so" on this show.
2: Sometimes it's fun to be that guy.
1: But there was no D equivalent of Marchenko out there.
0: Carlo for 2 draft picks is "I told you so."
1: Yeah, we got that one right. 100%.
2: Oh, like, to keep him.
1: Yeah, they should have just...
0: You
1: the
0: needed...
1: The thirds don't help you.
0: You needed insurance on Chris Tanev. Mm-hmm. And you didn't... You gave him away.
2: For sure.
1: He's killing it in St. Louis.
2: Yeah, he'd be better than what they got 18, now, that's for sure.
0: 20 minutes a guy. He is that level up guy. He is not a borderline...

0: You get to all of them.
1: Matthews looks back, boys.
0: Yeah.
2: There's a theory that he's not, they don't want him carrying the puck.
0: Yeah, Elliot said that on the 32 right? Thoughts yeah. or whatever that they want. Yeah, that makes sense.
2: He has more of a presence down low now. He has more of a presence along the walls. He looks stronger. He looks quicker. He's making plays, primary assists.
0: Yeah.
2: Like it's a much different feel from where he was last year.
0: And that's, I saw some people sort of surprised that Marchenko is still on his line today because they keep switching him up and putting Nylander there in game. But one of the things Marchenko is exceptional at, he led the team in zone exits and zone entries a bunch of their last few games. He gets you in the right end of the rink, right? He carries the mail pretty good. So I think that's part of the reason. And yeah, he looks fantastic. McKenna found his way back. We got a couple quotes.
1: Can I ask you guys about, this is a popular thought amongst Leaf fans right now, is people are piling on Berube in terms of what the deployment and all this different stuff. In terms of what Matthews looks like this year versus what he looked like for 2 years underneath him. There's only six games into the season here, but where do you guys land on that? Because I'm not fully on board with that take, but it's a popular one amongst Leafs fans right now.
2: You want to go?
0: I just think the snowball effect of positivity from they actually made changes and they changed the coach and they changed the GM and they got new talent and all that plays into Matthews' better vibe and his sort of engagement level. If he is healthier, I think that all plays into it. Part of Berube's playing style didn't get him in the offensive zone much, but they also didn't have as much talent to work with. So I don't personally attribute it to Berube as much as the other factors.
2: Okay, not as much, but there is a percentage there for sure for me.
0: It's a piece of the pie.
2: It's a piece of the pie. But I want to go just back to what you said, that there's also an element, and this might be for Willie too, is you're going 10-plus years now. You are running out of runway here. And there is a sense of urgency now from them, and especially Austin, where it's like, you wanted the captaincy, we gave it to you. You wanted changes, you wanted better players, in your opinion, we've done everything for you. You wanted to take the team down to Arizona and do cannonballs in your swimming pool. We let you have that too. Like it is, the onus is on him now to push harder and to be a lot more engaged than he was last year. And I think it's just the accumulation of a lot of things right now for Austin. And I just hope it continues.
1: Yeah, I mean, he's playing at a, you know, a heart level right now, the way he looks. Just, he looks as good as anybody's looked to start the year. He was a little slow start with production first three games, but now it's kind of matching his play. He looks excellent.
0: I think we said after a few games that he will go nuclear.
1: I think you
0: point.
1: Said those and, exact words.
0: That did happen. So yeah. It's good to see.
1: And that,
0: sure.
1: I mean, that goal on the power play after McKenna makes the back check, you know, Willie carries the puck up and it lands on his stick and the big shot, big Sally. It was like, oh my God.
2: Yeah.
1: We're kind of back here, boys. Holy.
0: Are we back?
1: Like that got a fist pump on the couch.
2: The 50, 60 goal scorer you had, like, on a lot of nights.
1: Looks like he's enjoying himself out there again. Yeah. And it didn't look like that a lot the last couple of years.
0: Part of that being McKenna.
1: Yeah.
0: You know, they got good vibes.
2: I think so much.
0: Yeah.
2: Right? All of it.
0: Yeah. We do want to listen to Jim on...
1: Sure.
0: Go ahead, Kip.
2: Yeah,
0: sorry.
2: Okay. Oh, I forgot. Let's listen to Jim on McKenna.
3: Clip. Lead him to back check. We know he can back check. But, no, I mean, he's just... You guys have seen it too. Just seem to be every game he's taking steps. We'll just play Vegas and Colorado, and you're a young guy at 18 years old to play those two games back to back. It's pretty impressive. And he's dynamic. You know that. So he's just a good player. He's going to be for a long time.
1: So are you shocked how quickly he seems to be finding the pace? Because part of me is shocked how quickly he's finding the pace.
0: If you had asked me after three games, if after six, I would say, wow, I'm shocked now, yeah. Because the first few...
2: I think it's just going to be a little more on than off all season long for him. He's going to go through stretches when he's not going to look great.
1: For sure.
2: And I think his talent and his hockey IQ will still be in a position where he still might be one of the more dangerous players on the ice.
0: Mm-hmm.
2: And... I mean, I had him amongst the top rookies this year. He's certainly off to that start.
0: Mm-hmm.

0: But they're also in a position where they need him to be and look and act like a top six player now.
1: Yeah, he's a part of their offense at this point. And I am curious to know. So John Tavares is back with the team. He's on the ice today. He's going to play against Utah tomorrow night.
0: Were they faster without him?
1: Well, I also said this to Sam earlier, like, they also doubled Willie, right? Like, a lot of times, because they had 11 forwards, someone else had to go, so you got more Nylander, more Matthews, more Marchenko. So they looked better. It's not sustainable to give... I don't know what the time on ice was for those guys, but it felt like they played a ton. So, yeah, they look faster.
2: It's a holiday Monday, so I don't want to be really rude here, but I'll be a little bit rude, I guess, to Tavares, who's been a great Leaf. But, like, there's all the conversation about that line, and they couldn't do anything. It's like, well, the other two guys in the line look pretty great in their other parts of the lineup. Like, what's the common denominator here? I just, the power play looked terrible with him on the top unit. They put McKenna up there. It looks great. That those two guys individually look great without Tavares. It's like, what's the, you know? Yeah.
1: So I am curious to know if they're going to put Tavares back there. I got to believe if you're Tavares and you watch McKenna make that pass, you immediately called your travel agent and was like, I am going to go back for next game. I don't really need to see that again.
2: Yeah,
1: there needs to be Wally Pip here.
0: Yeah. I got the rest of my life to spend time with my
1: new
0: star.
1: Yeah, yeah, Let's.
0: I'm going to get back.
1: I can back on the power play, please.
2: I can put Tucker through dry land training next month.
1: Yeah, I'm gonna get back in the mix.
0: I got to think Tavares will be centering top two lines.
1: I think he's on power play one.
0: Utah.
1: I think he's on power play one, and I don't think McKenna is. I think if he'd let it go two or three games, and McKenna does that once or twice more, it gets real hard. But he's back in the mix. So do we have him on elevating McKenna?
2: Well,
1: on it?
2: I also
1: want to get to Bob before our guest.
2: Now you've seen it, though.
1: Mm-hmm.
2: And I think Leaf fans got a taste. He sets up beautiful pass, Kucherov-esque pass, no look, cross crease, all that stuff. Now, as it looks bad for another couple games, it's going to be at a fever pitch. Mm-hmm. Like, it's going to be, like, how stubborn are they going to be? Because that's what it comes down to. It comes down to rewarding a veteran, giving him the thing, because there's no way it's better without McKenna. Flat out. Right?
1: I agree. There's no way it's better without
2: McKenna. It's not better.
1: No way.
2: But if they want to just keep doing it because they're supposed to.
1: I think they need an excuse to do it. They had an excuse. We'll see if they find another one.
0: Okay.
1: Real quick before we go, Bob.
0: Yeah, goalie Bob. He's got the Grant Fuhr thing going.
1: He kind of does.
2: Locks in, boys.
0: Right?
2: Locks
0: in. You know, just
1: didn't
0: make
1: love
0: the big
1: first
0: save
1: couple.
0: When you...
2: They both stunk, those goals.
0: Right?
1: Yeah.
2: They were awful goals.
0: Like he was a bad goal a game.
1: Yeah.
0: Against Florida.
1: With Florida.
0: Sorry.
1: Yeah.
0: That was all season long. He says he will give you one bad goal a game.
1: But if he can then shut her down like that, I mean, he was, what is it, a 9-something save percentage in the game and made some huge saves in the third period. He's not fazed by the moment. So, yeah, you don't want to consistently give up a bad one, but yeah, 9.09 in that game.
0: All right, let's get head coach Hiller.
1: Big Dub.
0: Bob, clip four.
3: Yeah, those last two games, a lot of work for him, and I guess that's just classic Bob, right? That's why he's here. He just has a way to settle everybody down. He's a touch of calm demeanor, and he made some great saves.
2: I like having him back there.
1: Does feel good.
2: Like, I trust him. Mm-hmm. It's early, I know.
0: Stolarz against Utah?
1: Oh, yeah.
0: Yeah, he needs a rest now.
1: I could see the math, you know, so that's 4 of 7 for Bob. If you do that all year long, I think he gets to his 50 or whatever it is. That math to me. So I haven't actually done the math, but mentally it sounds right.
2: I mean, Bob's pretty great in 2 straight games.
0: He won.
2: The only reason they got 3 points is because of him on this trip. Like, he was huge in Vegas, big down the stretch there. No conversation to start up tomorrow night?
1: No.
2: Zero?
1: Stolarz has been great.
2: Well,
1: 2 wins.
2: Okay. He's a starting goalie.
0: You could hear it in Hiller's voice that he's not starting him.
2: Oh, that he's had a lot of work.
0: Yes.
2: Yeah, I know.
0: Come on.
2: I know.
0: You don't say...
1: Get your decoder ring out and listen.
0: You don't start a guy when you just told us it's a lot of work.
1: Yeah. He's old and had a lot of work. He's getting an easy chair. They should fly him back to Toronto.
0: He's old.
2: I mean, that first goal, though, was putrid.
0: He needs a kid.
1: Stinky.
2: Tucker Bobrovsky.
1: I don't think he'd be named Tucker.
0: All right.
2: Probably Sergei.
1: A couple
2: too.
1: Of Dimitris on the go.
0: We'll take a quick break here on this Canadian Thanksgiving. We'll

0: welcome in Brad May, former National Hockey Leaguer, Stanley Cup champion, and a very good friend of the show, and his dad, too.
1: Kenny!
0: That more when we return to Real Kipper and Bourne.
2: From the 680 News Radio Traffic Center, I'm Mike Davey, eastbound on the 401. 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Westbound 401, it'll be busy in the express approaching Bayview to approaching Young. Southbound 404 DVP, it's jammed approaching Shepherd to south of Lawrence. 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
2: Welcome back in studio. 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It's the Leaf Hour edition of The Real Kipper and Bourne Show. In a few minutes, we'll welcome in Brad May. Does a good job. He does a lot of work with Ryan Leslie down at Scotiabank Arena.
3: Yeah.
2: Doing a lot of the in-video stuff.
3: Knows his stuff in and out and on a much better talker than most people. He's a perfect fit for it. Also, we played golf with his dad. His dad's cool.
2: Yes.
3: Extremely
2: cool.
3: Great man.
2: We do a shout-out for Coppinwood.
4: Oh.
2: It's good. Really a fun place to play golf.
4: That is a capital P pure place.
3: Yeah.
4: Pure. Here.
3: And the Mays run it. Flat out run it.
2: Yeah. Well, Ken does.
3: Yeah.
2: I don't know about Brad.
3: Yeah. But yeah, want to get his thoughts on, you know, on McKenna as like a young guy. And like you talked about how sustainable it is, and he's seen it obviously, but to be as tough as Brad was in the league and then have someone like McKenna, 160 pounds, has to be tough to imagine. Playing at that
2: size. Yeah, looking forward to talking to Brad. In the meantime, I know we just finished off a conversation a little bit on the Leaf blue line here, but I just want to pick it up before we get to Brad, just in terms of now OEL, mm-hmm. who has probably given the Leafs more than probably a lot of us thought.
3: Oh, he's been an excellent Leaf so
2: but
3: far.
2: He is not off to a strong start. No. He is not practicing with the team, but is expected to be in the lineup against Utah.
3: Yep.
2: But with Tanev gone for at least the next three games and maybe longer here, like how important is it that OEL just starts looking like the guy who was last year and not the one that's out of the gate this year?
3: Yeah, it's going to be really important. I mean, that decor is a major weakness for the Leafs. Like, and he was a rock for them last year. He just played more minutes and better minutes than anyone could have anticipated. But if he's down, if he struggles this year, on top of all the other things, Tanev maybe injury prone, you're kind of down to McCabe, Radish, Riley. And that doesn't feel great. You know, it feels like a lot of second pair guys. So I don't know. It's you need him to be good, that's for sure.
4: It does really hurt that they're playing like three of the fastest teams in their buildings on the road when you're having defensive injuries. Ulrich and Larson banged up. Tanev obviously out now.
2: Isn't everybody fast now, really?
4: Not like those three teams.
3: You can't stop the second periods against Vegas and Colorado. They just didn't have a D to like stop the play, fake someone, and all of a sudden the Leafs have the puck. Like they just kept getting their lunch fed to them. So
4: yeah, it's a tough ask. So
3: playoffs, can they make playoffs with this decor? If OEL's healthy.
2: You thought at the beginning of the year they could?
3: I thought could, healthy. Tanev in,
2: are you,
3: OEL in.
2: Are you surprised at the D? Like,
3: no. No, they're exactly what I thought they would be.
2: You did?
3: Yeah. But I do worry if you don't have what I thought it would be at the start, right? Like if OEL's worse,
2: I think they're slower than I thought they were going to be.
3: Yeah. Yeah.
4: Really?
2: Yeah.
4: I think they're exactly as advertised. Like we all knew this was a concern coming in. I think we saw this, you know, Radish.
2: 2 years ago against Chief, they were really sound structurally. And it's not that they relied on quickness, but they were in the right places, blocking the right shots. That was led by Tanev, who had an amazing season.
3: Yeah, they were in their own end the whole time, so they blocked a lot of shots.
2: I know, but they were tough. They were tough to play against. They were hard. They were hard. That was the message from teams when they left.
3: I would say one of the most underrated guys here over the years, and you guys know who I'll say, but like McCabe is the guy they basically have strapped to the front of the ship, and they just drive into the opposition with him at the front, and he eats the D-zone starts and the hard matchups and the penalty kill, and he blocks shots, and he's their only physical element on the back end. Like he is arguably one of their few most important guys. With Tanev out, he's definitely their most important.
4: Yeah, he's going on to the top pair.
3: It's Radish, you know.
4: Like him and Radish are now going to play together, which

0: I thought they maybe
1: should
0: have. I think they maybe should have played together from the start.
1: Yeah, it's a very good pair.
0: Yeah. So,
2: Marshall Rafai gets the call up, and we're some of expecting the first round pick a few years ago, Ben
0: Danford.
2: Danford
0: hurt apparently.
2: I don't think it's serious.
1: Danford, yeah.
0: Like, do you think that they would go to that this early?
2: No. I think in a perfect world, they'd like to leave him down there getting seasoned.
1: Yeah. His like, play mentor, play idol is Chris Tanev. He wants to be a defensive guy that eats pucks and kills penalties and is reliable and breaks it out and all those things. So,
0: yeah, like, you want, I mean, they have a bunch of sort of.
2: But don't take the punishment.
1: How do you avoid it playing that role?
0: But they have Myers down there. They have all these guys. Like,
1: they do have Philip Myers, who played 50 games for them last year.
0: A lot of games for them last year. But they're
2: right-handed shots. And Rafai, if I'm not mistaken, is a left-handed shot.
1: He's left, yeah.
0: Yeah.
1: But Tanev's a right shot, right? So,
2: yes.
1: And they still called up a left shot. So yes. It tells you what they think of Myers right now with a new regime.
0: Well, that's they're probably right.
1: Yeah.
0: We watched a lot at the end of last year, so. I don't know. We talked about a little bit in the first segment about potentially trading that first round pick that the Leafs have for a defenseman. And I don't know. You look around the league at the teams that are going to be bad. Like, I see, you know, Leaf fans talking about Rasmus Ristolainen again out of the crappy Flyers because they're 0-7. Boy, talks in a bit of hot water. Like, at what point of the season do you think they're going to improve this?
1: I think they intend to do it sooner than later. I know Elliot said something today that he didn't feel like anything was dire, that anything was pressing, that they were going to go forward with this group for now. But I think by November, something has happened.
2: I'm really curious to know, like, what they feel they have to offer and how the rest of the league responds to, you know, take this, take this, take this.
1: Mm-hmm.
2: Like, I mean, we've watched Tree Living, we watched in 10 years, we've watched Dubas, Tree Living, and to a certain extent, Chyka already clear more assets out for current bodies here. At some point, it feels to me like you just run out. And I don't know if they're there yet.
1: Mm-hmm. No,
2: so outside of Sammy, I mean, in the farm team, like who's shiny?
0: Well, Danford's, I guess, shiny.
1: Tinas Luke Koblar.
0: Tinas. Some guy named Holinka, I see Leaf fans talk about. Like, I don't know. I don't think it takes a crazy package to just improve this defense a little bit.
1: Yeah.
0: Like, we were talking a little bit in the break. Like, they obviously have always needed a top pair guy. Like, we know that. That's clear. Yeah. But they could also use an average guy. And that's not going to take your first round pick or Cowan or Danford or Tinas or whatever the hell it is.
2: A 5 or 6.
0: Yes.
2: You want a third pair guy. They have third pair guys.
0: But they need to. Yeah, I know they do. But
1: how about Stetcher, though, has like made the panic less necessary? He's been pretty good. He's been fine there. He's been a part of the top PK group that's killing penalties, and he's been fine.
2: You're giving me Stetcher as an answer then.
0: No,
1: I'm giving you that Stetcher has kept them from being desperate. They haven't like.
2: Oh, I think they're desperate today.
1: You think so?
2: Yeah.
0: Definitely.
2: I think they're desperate.
1: So you think the non-playoff team with this decor? Maybe.
2: I don't see a hope in this blue line getting them across the finish line.
1: Yeah, I don't disagree.
2: What the stress it puts on Bobrovsky or Stolarz as early as tomorrow night.
1: They've had to face a lot of pucks.
2: Like, it's two games in a row. We've seen them find a way to win, but could have.
0: No, they lost one, but they got a point.
2: Yeah. Points.
0: Yeah.
2: Points.
0: Yeah.
2: They found a way to get points, but long stretches where we know, especially last year, it just caved you in.
1: Mm. Yeah. No, it's on the to-do list. Wanted to ask you about Brandon Duhaim. You know, didn't play a whole ton, but Sam, you enjoyed the reaction.
0: Well, I hated the penalty.
1: Yeah.
0: Was it Manson that he went low on from behind at the third period, a one-goal game, takes him out.
1: He needs from a fourth line.
0: But then that kid went over there to, like, talk to him. And before he'd even got it, gloves were off, he was punching him in the face.
2: Yeah. It's a different look.
0: It is.
2: It's a different look for the Leafs. And I've seen more scrums. I've seen more pile on quickly. It, to me, is a real good stuff.

0: start at least to battling the perception or the image that you've had prior to being too slow.
1: One thing I do want to push back on is a lot of people have looked at, so their underlying numbers, the fourth line are bad. Like, you know, their expected goals are this, that, or the other thing. The reality, though, is they don't create any offense. But they also keep the attempts against really low. The expected goals against are low. So nothing happens. So, like, if you give up one shot or one look, it looks like your numbers are all skewed. But, like, they just kind of saw off whoever they play. Bluger's pretty responsible.
2: That Bluger might as well be playing with a shovel, though. I like him. Like, I think he skates well. He's a good penalty killer. Their penalty kill has been excellent to start the year. I think they – are they the best or they're a top five?
1: They're the best,
2: they're really, really good. So, like –
0: I think at some point they're going to be able to shovel a puck in the net.
1: Yeah,
2: no, eventually.
0: But if they're not giving
1: up, Duhaime, they've had
0: they're not spending a ton of time in their own zone. They're not getting caved. They're not.
1: Not much is happening.
0: Sometimes you just kind of hold your own, just as long as the momentum isn't in your a disadvantage to your team. That you're not killing momentum. You're not hurting the ball club, as they say.
1: Yeah, and I think the, number, okay. The numbers aren't fair to. They've just been fine.
0: They invested some money into this.
1: They did.
0: Third and fourth line.
2: And I would say that they haven't really played anybody mean yet.
1: Mm-hmm.
2: Like, they've played against rivals or whatever in Ottawa, they get a little scrums with, and Habs, they played McEwen.
0: I don't know how many mean teams there are anymore.
1: But when McEwen plays, Utah's got McBain and that, what's Big Tuna? Liam O'Brien.
2: But. There's a couple mean ones in the division, Kip.
1: Spicy tuna.
2: Like, let's not.
0: Well, you're Florida Panthers.
2: Oh, I watched them today, and they're just doing rude stuff the entire game. Like, they're just being really
0: They lost
2: rude.
0: Today, by the way, to Buffalo.
1: They did lose, yeah. Is that their first actual loss? They're 2-1-2 now.
2: Like, you know, that Hathaway's running around, and, you know, Brady's being... Congratulations, got his first point. But... they're going to need some of that when they play against their straight rivals. Like, the Bruins have Zadorov, and they always act rude. Like, it's
1: how would you feel if you were Zach McEwen, and they were keeping you in a closet, like, break glass in case of emergency, and they're just going to pull you out when there's someone to go punch a size?
2: Sucks.
0: Spent your whole career like that on teams. Yeah. It's just, it's part of being a pro in the NHL. It's just, break glass when you need me. I'm over here.
1: Yeah.
0: Sometimes you got to wave to them, too,
1: hey.
0: Right? I'm here.
1: Yeah.
0: Still alive.
1: Like, we could do without.
0: Pulse,
1: you don't need to dress 7D with Marshall Rafai. I
0: Zach
1: might as well
0: McEwen's
1: put me in there.
0: Other option is just go play with the Marlies every day.
1: Right.
2: He, like, when he gets in, guaranteed fight. And who else will fight when they get in? If Rafai gets in one here, he'll try to fight to make himself notice.
0: And I like the way he fights, too. He fights to, like, he's not a holder honor.
1: No, he stands in there and throws. Yeah. But he's also an excellent, excellent skater. Like, he at the NHL level, that's one thing that's not going to face
0: him. He played waivers, too, didn't he?
2: Yeah.
1: Did he? Yeah.
2: Yeah.
1: He's 28. He's
0: I don't know why anybody wouldn't just take a flyer.
2: You love him.
1: I would.
2: Kipper loves him because he stood in there with that mutant Florian.
0: Yes.
2: And and then threw bombs.
0: Correct.
1: Yeah. I like him because when you watch him and he gets the puck, he can move it. He can skate. So, I mean, sure. Throw him in there. Why not? I guess we're not, no Brad May, is he? No.
0: Harvest season?
2: Yeah.
1: They got a farm? Is he Darryl, cutting canola?
0: Daryl Sutter, you know, uses harvest. He doesn't come on our show because it's harvest season. I'm just wondering what Brad
2: made. I'm
0: not
2: sure what happened with Brad. Listen, we love Brad. I don't know what happened. Apparently he just joined. He called me. It's too late now. We've got 4 minutes. We can't have him on now. It's
1: yeah, you're right.
2: It's too late.
1: All right, so one last thing, then we'll go around the Leafs lineup. Jack Rossifick hasn't been as what I thought he would be. He's been good. I thought I was going to really not like watching him play. I like watching him fine. He's good.
0: Okay, but like good to stay on the number one line and be a number one winger for Austin.
1: I think it depends on the sustainability of what he's doing now.
0: Okay, it depends on nothing. He is not a front line, first line NHL player.
1: No?
0: No.
1: Yeah. No, he's
0: a talented guy. Yeah. There's a lot of those guys in the league. And I'm not saying, like, he can find a position on a hockey club, but not to try to make the Stanley Cup playoffs or win the Stanley Cup, that he's a first-line winger.
1: That is one of those defining things. It's like, you can be a great team with him on it, but you're probably not winning a Stanley Cup with Jack Rossovic, first-line right wing.
2: Yeah, and, like, I think every fan base that's had Jack Rossovic has probably said the same thing. And even Mac came on our show and when he said, you'll get 10 in the first 20 and then

0: 10 in the next 40 kind of thing. Like, yeah. he as the season goes on, they kind of don't think, but I don't know, they need offense at the start. He looks fine.
1: Connor didn't want to keep him.
2: McDavid.
1: Yeah.
2: Yeah.
1: In Edmonton.
2: Do you know, this is a rumor that I had heard, that he was initially offered a 4-year contract with Edmonton. This is like 2 years ago. And like something like $4 million a year, four times four, something like that. And apparently was not super comfortable with the pressure that would have been on him with Dreisaitl, Connor, the pressure of expecting to produce of those guys, looked for other options, and then things just dried up. And then he ended up taking like a 1x1 or something at the end to try to rebuild the value.
0: It was 1.5, I think, they signed with them last year.
2: You know, what did he get? 4 year, or sorry, 2x4 here?
1: I have not heard that he turned down $16 million or $20 million
2: at some point on the table. Either way, it
0: would be scary
2: to turn down money.
0: Well, no.
2: Oh, like, to play with those guys.
0: To have the expectations. Like playing with a guy like, I mean, McKinnon is a psychopath. Like, the pressure you would feel to produce for him and have him be your captain, the same with McDavid.
2: Mm-hmm.
0: All these guys care about is winning, and you go in there and you step a foot out.
2: Yeah.
0: You know, it'd be scary.
1: He wasn't cheap for the Leafs either, guys. He's $4 million for 2 years. Like, that's a lot of money here.
2: What's your value there, though? Like, 50 points, is he worth that? Is that?
1: I think he, yeah, if you can get 50 or 60 points out of him bouncing around, top 7, mm-hmm. top 8 in your roster, I think that's a fairly successful year for a guy making $4 million.
2: And, yep, 4 points.
1: You know, the other one is Sissons is making 3.75. Is he close to $4 million?
2: No, he makes 4.25.
1: 4.25.
2: Yeah.
1: Like,
0: I like him.
1: I know, but
0: makes a lot.
2: He does the thing they need.
0: Yeah.
1: Right? What is the thing?
2: Well, he kills penalties. He runs into people. He kind of does
1: I can't find that for 1.5, 1.75. That's a lot of money, is my point.
0: Not with Stanley Cup pedigree.
2: That's right.
0: Rossovic's just there to hold the place.
2: Bring a cup in the room.
1: Okay. Brad May, if you're listening, we still love you. And we'll get you on real soon.
0: Yeah.
1: Jason Bukala, Pro Hockey Group, will join us as we go national. Plenty to go around the horn, including what's going on in Calgary. How bad will their season be? That and more when we return after the break.
3: 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Heading out onto the northbound 404. 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
9: Listen, I would say I got a pretty good record of people showing up. You know, I do pretty, I get them here, I get them on, I usually do a pretty great job. 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
8: Brad,
9: it's all good.
8: Brad May was scheduled to be on our Leaf Hour edition of our program, and I don't know if he just ran right through the third base stop sign.
9: It's all good. Let's move past it. Let's move past it. I decided to put up the Flames jersey because they need some love.
8: They do need some love. We're going to welcome in Jason Bukala, who's scheduled to be on. Yeah. Pro Hockey Group, of course, does a great job with Sportsnet here. We'll get plenty around the league, including the Calgary Flames. And Books is there.
9: Oh, thank God.
8: Books, thank you for showing up, buddy. Really,
10: you're gonna be like a running back. We're just gonna hand you the ball.
11: I just hopped on. Like I'm still like Hillary just walked out of the room. Like it was unbelievable.
8: So Books, plenty to get around, but let's start with Calgary because we put the jersey up, and we assume that they are heading in the right direction. But in today's world, we don't know if that's going to be 2 or 3 years, 5 years, or 10 years, you know, in terms of when actually you see a team start contending again here. But Let's just

0: start with how long of a season could it be for their goaltenders like Dustin Wolf and Cooley?
1: Long, very long. They can't outscore their deficiencies, right, guys? So on the nights that they, it's just going to be so uneven. I'll just say that. You know, there's going to be one of those anomalies where they might score four or maybe five, I hope, or maybe more. I don't know. The NHL so disjointed to start the season, but Calgary has trouble scoring goals. And on the nights that they do score, you know, you're probably going to see those games turn into the ones that you need to save. And then there's going to be a lot of nights where the score looks so lopsided, but honestly, they really got 10 or 15 saves. So it's a pressure cooker for the goaltending every night. What's going on in front of them defensively? You know, they got some groin pains going on. You know, Nemec coming over from Jersey, he's just trying to round into form and become the best version of himself at the NHL level. He had a good year last year in Jersey, but everybody knows that he came into the league as a really highly touted prospect. He's starting all over again, sort of in Calgary. And then, of course, you've got Zane Parekh, who's a whirling dervish, and you know, he's got to learn to defend at the NHL level. And there's just a lot to unpack there with the Flames. It's going to be tough to watch a lot of nights. It's not going to be for the faint of heart, I'll say that. And the good news is, though, guys, like we talked about it last week, Borny, they do have some guys on the horizon. They have some prospects on the horizon. And but also, I don't want people to get over the moon too excited and be misled any step of the way. And the reason I bring that up is because I was at University of Michigan on the weekend and watching DuPont play. But, you know, there's a lot of prospects that are popping early in the NCAA season that they got to plane that season out and wait till they get into, as you know, Borny, conference play matters a lot. Right, like yeah. Michigan laid it to Alaska on the weekend, laid the screws to them, but they're going to Denver this weekend and everything changes. So there's a lot going on in Calgary, a lot going on with their prospects. It's going to be a slow burn, guys.
2: So when you were working in the NHL, how would you have felt about trying to develop prospects within that chaos you're talking about? Like, you know, Nemec and Parekh, I think Parekh's minus 10, Nemec is minus 7, you know, not to be the plus minus guy, but there's a lot. It's tough to play well when you're in your own zone the whole time. How do you evaluate players within that? And then is it good for them to be thrown to the wolves like that?
1: Well, it's never good to learn how to defend in the National Hockey League. I mean, that literally is being thrown to the wolves, isn't it? When you're, right. You're having to square up against, you know, Gavin McKinnon or, you know, whoever you're facing, they're under duress all the time. So that part isn't good. The one thing I would say is this, that in my experience, and listen, we went through a lot of pain in Florida. We really did. It stunk for a while. Mm-hmm. Like, you know, first overall, second overalls, et cetera. Top 10 picks. You have to incubate them and take stock of the reality around them. So it's very easy for a young athlete. Let me answer this on a couple different levels. You're, and I think Kipper, you would agree with this. Like, your pro guy, your veteran guys in the room. They're veteran guys in the room who are towards. Let's say they're a veteran guy. He's 30 years old. I'm just spitballing here, and he's on a lower end deal. Call it, you know, $1 million in today's league. Well, those guys are always fighting for their next deal, right? So they don't really have the appetite necessarily to be babysitting the newbie on the block. That's not in their, it's not in their toolbox because they're fighting every day for the next contract for themselves. Your captain and your Michael Backlunds and your captains and your guys that are making the bigger money, I need for them to, play the game the right way to incubate those guys. But on the flip side of all of that, the younger guys cannot afford to get too high or too low because it's going to be so uneven. And that's where player development and great communication will come into it. You know, you have to structure them. You have a plan for how you want them to play long-term. Don't stray from your goals. Like, set short-term goals. In the next five-game segment, I want to be this. I want to do this better than I did in that segment. And, you know, Parekh, he's going to chase points. But you know what, Zane? We need you to keep it out. You're dash 10. So let's work on killing more plays with your feet. You know, stick on puck. Let's work on your routes. Let's work on, you know, on the power play breakout. We can't afford in a 4-1 game when we can make a 4-2 for you to drop it through the neutral zone straight up the middle of the ice and knock a guy's stick out of his hands. That's just dumb. You know, so there's a lot of things that you got to unpack there, but you incubate them to the best of your ability so that they don't.

0: A, learn too many bad habits, and B, honestly, get too down on themselves.
1: You're watching and listening to Jason Bukala, Pro Hockey Group and Sportsnet, also a former NHL scouting director, which we rely heavily on in our segments here, Books. One of those 30-plus-year-olds you're talking about with Calgary, Zach Whitecloud. Mm-hmm. We do know Brad Treliving liked him a lot when he was a member of the Leafs. It's trickled in now with the thought that Chris Tanev's gone. Maybe the Leafs revisit a guy like that. If you're Calgary and you're watching all these young players, you know, you're trying to develop, does it make sense to go move a 30-year-old right now who's probably very attractive, playing 18 minutes a night, 20 minutes a night, making $2.5 million? Or do you just say, screw it, man, get as much value as you can out of him right now? And I don't know, in your opinion, is he worth a second or a first round pick right now if you're the Leafs? But is there a thought that no matter what, I can't keep losing also some veterans to help some of the young players? And more importantly, what kind of message does it send if I get rid of Whitecloud for a draft pick? Does it send my goalies, you know, particularly Wolf, who's signed a big contract, is under pressure to look like a star still?
0: Yeah, no. Sink or swim at this time of year. I'm not making that deal if I'm the Calgary Flames for a variety of reasons. First of all, I don't think you're going to maximize your asset value. Like, I think it's just poor asset management at this stage of the season. You know, the Toronto Maple Leafs have a need there now with Tanev and whatever else goes on here between. You know, I'm very curious to see how a lot of teams, like a lot of guys are dropping right now, fellas. They like the short training camp and there's some things happening here. I just think that you sit on that value of the player, first of all. And then, you know, when he came over from Vegas, you know, he really was excited to come to Calgary. And I think that he's part of the reason, or he's part of the solution in terms of, I'm showing the guys the right way. He's not the guy that I worry about, you know, only looking inward. I think that he's going to look outward. I think he's that guy, that personality. So I think he's a good pro to keep around in the room for that reason. Now, having said that, that will run its course. And he will be, I would imagine, right there as an asset, a trade chip, if you will, come trade deadline or maybe a little bit before that. But as far as asset management goes right now, I'm not doing that. There's no way. I need to know more about what's going on with other teams around the league who might have more draft capital, might have more depth in their system to give me the return I want. Maybe I don't want a return that's a prospect, Kipper. That's the other thing. Like, maybe they want to get like a mid-range guy, maybe a guy on a bridge deal or something like that. I'm spitballing here, right? But that's how early it is in the season. Poor asset management to make that move right now, in my estimation.
2: Books, you know, we just finished up our Leafs hour, but we'll sneak one in. You know, you talked quite a bit prior to the draft, you know, on McKenna, and you've done lots of interviews and all that on him. He had rough few games, good few games. How different does he look than maybe you expected, or is this sort of like the start you thought you would see out of him?
0: I would say on balance, it's probably the start that I thought I would see. There's been some really really cool indicators, if you will, like the undercurrent. Borny, you and I, again, we talked about it last week. It was interesting to me that, you know, the first couple of games of the season, Montreal Islanders, I'm dating myself already here, Montreal Islanders, I was looking at his metrics and how he was playing the game. He was shot out of a cannon compared to most recently. So he's had some speed bursts where he's peaked, and boy, oh boy, that back check the other night, I don't know what that was, but it was great. Mm-hmm. Whatever it was, that was great. He's starting to recognize where to travel on the ice surface better. And that doesn't mean that you dash all over the place and overskate an outlet or overskate maybe a loose puck opportunity, or God forbid, even just, you know, being on the wrong side of it defensively, all these things. So what I'm seeing right now is very similar to what I saw post World Junior last year at Penn State. Like, this is how it was, a slow bleed. The three of us and Sammy, we talked about it, you know, a lot. Michigan State around this time of year last year, I go see him in Michigan State, I go see him at Penn State. There's a lot to be desired off the puck. You know, I'm not going to revisit it, but the growth, the exponential growth after World Juniors was evident. And then his preparation at the combine was fantastic. A little bit of a slow start. Listen, he's going to hit the wall, fellas. Like, he's going to run an 80-meter dash and 100-meter gym here for a week or two. That's going to happen. But I see a lot of really good

0: good things going on, and good for him. Like, really, really good.
1: Have you seen enough on the injury front that five, seven, eight games, teams will be pressing a lot more now with the names like Larkin or Hellebuck for that matter?
0: Yeah, I mean, guys.
1: Montreal, I mean, Larkin was, right, the link there and the chance and all that.
0: I'm sure that made him feel good. I'm sure that the Caulfield was in his grill a little bit about it. And, you know, if you're going to come to a Canadian market, if you're Dylan Larkin, I'm sure that outside of Edmonton for different reasons, the Montreal market, as being as rabid as it is, I'm sure it's attractive. I don't know if that's going to happen, but yes, to your question about the injuries, Kipper, like, take a look at the league already, fellas. We got teams, the Detroit Red Wings included. I think they've got 3 points, if I'm not mistaken. They got 3 points. They got the Larkin thing floating around. They can't get Edmondson signed, or they haven't yet got him signed. Already for a team that needs to make playoffs, because they do need to make playoffs. Like, I don't look at them like they're going to be the Buffalo Sabres last year and all of a sudden go on a ridiculous run like that. I don't see that in the equation. There's no mood around the team to suggest that. And they're out of it already. Like, when you start to be 5, 7, 8, or 9 points back already, and you're chasing 4 or 5 wins between now and the end of the year with the parity in this league, I'll tell you, it sneaks up on you immediately. And that's why, you know, people start throwing rocks at my glass house when I always say that first 10-game segment of the season. But how many times in the past have we talked about Ottawa's 10-game segment or Buffalo's 10-game segment, you know, and how different does it look for Toronto if they lose that game against Nashville and don't carry that momentum into, and good on them, by the way, but carry that momentum into what they're doing on the road right now. So, injuries and mood equals losing teams, equals chasing the league for the rest of the year, equals non-playoff teams.
2: Yeah. So, you know, as you do a lot of your analysis of prospects and they break into the NHL, it must be fascinating to see the course of their career and the shape it takes. I don't know how much of an indication you get in the first 10 games of their NHL career, what they're going to be, but Porter Marton, Cole Hudson, Stenberg, Bjork, any of these guys stand out to you that you either like or dislike what you've seen out of them sort of in the early steps or their forays into the NHL?
0: Winnipeg's been a great story so far, haven't they?
2: Yeah.
0: Really? I mean, you take a look at what they got going on there with Hellebuyck. What I like about when I watch the Beagle Bjork play right now, guys, again, I don't want to put words in your mouth, but I think we would agree that they weren't exactly a fast off the rush team. They haven't been a team. They had the girth, the will to succeed along the wall and stuff, but they haven't really been that team between the blue lines to push the opponent back off their blue line for zone entries offensively and get the edge. Beagle Bjork's been able to do that. He's making plays. And, you know, if a couple of the guys on his line could have capitalized on a few things, you know, what goes around comes around, it'll be fine. So what do I like about him? He's been responsible defensively. He's been below average in the faceoff thought that will come. But his compete is right there. And I love the speed element. He gives him a different look. You start going through some of the other guys, Stenberg, you know, Celebrini going down with a little bit of an injury there. Stenberg's his burn into the league will look a lot different than some of these other guys because his approach is a lot different. He's like a surgeon where some of these other guys are like a sprinter. So he's going to be more calculating. He's going to take his time and we'll see how that goes. Hudson in Washington. I'm seeing him trying to play like his brother light, if you will. You see that it's going to take some time to come, but you see what he's going to be able to do. And by the way, in Washington, now the one thing about the Caps guys, I look at their D, I still wonder about it a little bit, right?
2: Yeah,
0: like I'm,
2: too.
0: You know, Fairbairn in the middle. Sorry, you know, I will screw the name up, but you know, Chychrun coming off a career year, Hudson there, you know, you start to take a look at that. Like I'm not in love with Desharnais. Right? Are you in love with Timothy Liljegren? You know, like, I'm not in love with this. So that might hinder what he can do, you know, at the top of the table, like to his very, very, very best. And I'm forgetting a guy. Who was the last guy there, Morning?
2: Stenberg, Marton, Hudson, any of those?
0: Oh, Marton.
2: Yeah, Marton.
0: Oh, my God. The Philadelphia Flyers. Holy jeez. Like, I mean,
1: based on your 10-game segment, are they mathematically eliminated right now?
0: They might be done. They might be done.
2: It's a big hole.
0: I don't see it improving. I'll tell you who else. Well, let me spout off in a sec here. But Porter Marton, by the way. So Porter Marton hits the ground running coming out of Michigan State last year. He's the captain of Team Canada at the World Juniors. At the World Juniors last

0: last year. He did some things that he was trying to get under the skin of his opponent a little bit. You know, those guys that are doing it, but it's just a little bit too much. You know, like take a log off the fire type of thing. The thing with Porter, I've seen him, you know, involved in things, but there's been, I hate to say it, there's been a little bit of acting going on here. I don't like that. Like, get up. If you're, you know, if you're in the fight and your team stinks and you're a rookie, but you got some growls, some pushback, don't lie down about it. Don't get pushed down. Don't be looking to draw stupid penalties. You know, the soft way, if you will, you know, get in the guy's face a little bit, punch him in the nose, send a message a different way. And I think Porter Marteau's got a lot more to give, but having said that, it's not on him. Like the whole thing in Philadelphia has been nothing short of a disaster to start the season here. So, but let me throw something else at you guys, because this is the one that I'm fascinated by this. And I want us to revisit this by the end of the year, the Chicago Blackhawks. Yes, we're missing Connor Bedard. Okay. Yes, we're missing Connor Bedard. 29th in goals for 2 points or two goals a game, 30th in goals against 4.33. Their power play is 7.1%. 7.1%. I know it's early, but that's unbelievable. But making it worse, 68% on the penalty kill. Yes, your most elusive forward, your best players out of the lineup, but holy jumping, man. When is any of that going to get better too? So there's just some teams here that are separating themselves in the wrong way, Kipper. Philly, Chicago, Detroit. I just don't see it.
1: You know, there's some people that are now questioning Rick Tocchet here. Like, there's no world where this gets pinned on a head coach and they're looking at making changes, in your opinion. Is there?
0: I mean, listen, the NHL, these guys, I say no. I say no. They got to the second round last year. You're gonna give them 10 games or less right now to.
1: It's crazy.
0: To me, this is on the players. Like, let's say they went home for the summer and they're having a kumbaya around a campfire and they're like, you know, I really don't like the coach or whatever. You know when teams turn on their coach, we've all seen it forever in our careers. But really, like, this is the best preparation you guys could put together as a pro athlete in the first segment of your season. You're going to blame the coach for that? I'm saying that they're not prepared. Like, you can system, you can do video, you can present systems, you can try and make changes, yada, yada. And he's a hard-ass coach. Yeah, fine. But they went to the second round last year. Everybody knew what they were getting out of talk to start the year. This is far too soon to be just staring at the coach. I think I got to look inward. And maybe the front office has got to look too. Like, there was that noise around the Carlson thing. And I don't know, like, maybe everybody's got to take a long, hard look at themselves, only themselves. Don't be looking to pass the blame there to the coach or anybody else. Get your own act together and start pushing it in the right direction.
2: Well, I think this question will be kind of similar along the same vein. First off, really enjoy the brawler golf stuff in the background there. Good looking stuff there. You know, the Chicago Blackhawks, off to a slow start for the however manyth year in a row. Their whole plan was just tank and draft, tank and draft, tank and draft. It's almost like the Flames right now, which seems to be their plan. You know, we talked about the environment that these guys are developing in. Where are their young guys? Where, you know, in terms of their development, I know there's Kancerov and Frondell and Levshinov and, you know, all these different guys. How are those guys coming along? And are at some point, they're going to be the core of an NHL winning team. Renzel,
0: I feel like they're that. Once upon a time, they were a puppy, right? Now they're not a puppy anymore. They're that gangly kind of 2-year-old lad.
2: Yeah.
0: But the thing about it is that between, you know, at the beginning when you were teaching them how to walk on a leash, now they're on a leash, but they still don't know where they're going. They're like that dog that's walking down the street pulling the owner, you know? And they're 1-5, Bordy. It's a tough watch. Like, it's a tough watch. And then the other night in Long Island, when who had the flying elbow on Horvat the other night? Oh, Frank Nazar. Frank Nazar has a flying elbow, and there's 13 seconds left in a game that they're not in anymore. And now they're like, I felt like they were trying to tough guy it a little bit or whatever. There's just so much to unpack there. I'm concerned. Mm-hmm. And
1: Kyle Davidson, this might be his fifth year. Like, listen, I'm never the guy that goes, you know, this guy should be fired, but
2: like, how long?
1: Like, I get being impatient, but I also don't get this patience for watching Chicago now.

0: original six franchise, the Chicago Blackhawks. And this, to me, and every franchise matters. Don't get me wrong, but there's some franchises, I think we would all agree, that they kind of have a little bit of a different cachet. Mm-hmm. And this is, if they don't make playoffs this year, and they're not, I'm going to be fascinated to see what happens there, because sooner or later, enough is enough. You had way too many kicks at the can to get it right through the draft. And maybe they still will get it right. It's too loosey-goosey for me right now. And I know that my general managers that I work for, if we went through this for this long a period of time, in a different time when I was in the league, they wouldn't be long for the job. They wouldn't be around.
1: One of the things that's, I don't want to say changing, but Evan Bouchard is plus 12 with 10 even strength points, plus 12. And, yep. You know, a lot of people talking about, well, if his defensive play is great, he's just great. Are we ready to just move on that this guy is all around, all world, one of the best in the NHL? One of the few.
0: I think that what you maybe want to say is he the best, maybe. I think that's really the conversation.
1: You can have the conversation for sure.
0: Yeah, like, you know.
2: It's been a wonderful 2 weeks.
0: Yeah.
2: Let's be honest. Hold on for a second. Hold on. And I'm a big fan right now. But can we cool the Jets on, like, this is what he's going to be for 82 games?
1: Didn't he have 95 points last year?
2: And it's all great. But, like, can you clean up everything in your own zone over a summer?
0: You two go to the corner of the sandbox for a second. I'm going to tell you something. This guy was plus 35 from January on last year, and I was still kicking him in the forehead, saying that he let me down more often than not. And it's his egregious mistakes that certainly stand out. But if we want to take it on balance for body of work from last January to now, if I'm going to be hard on him, I got to be the first guy as well to give him credit when credit is due.
2: Yeah, me too.
0: Yes, it's a 2 week run right now, and I'm like you, Kipper. I want to see it for 84 this year. That's what it means, right? But if I want to look at the macro here, which is from last January to whatever, you know, in season, that's plus 47, and that's pretty darn good for the amount of time he plays the game. We'll see though. Like, I want to see it for him to get into that category where he's in the Makar and the Werenski and, you know, some of these other guys. You know, we're going to have to continue to see it throughout the course of the year. But listen, he's certainly trending. He's giving you every reason right now to believe. And fascinating to me that he's going to maybe do it under the hardest coach he's ever played for. Like, really. You know who the hardest coach he played for before this? It was probably Dale Hunter here in London, right? Like, you know, the Hunters, can, you know, they get a little snarl to them sometimes, which is great. That's why they win. We'll see where this all goes, but he's been great so far.
2: You know, the young kids today, Books, instant gratification.
0: Tell me about it.
1: It's a radio show. If we want to wait to rule it and weigh in on everything, it's a short year.
2: I really tip my hat off to him for sure. Yeah. But it's 5-7 games.
1: No accolades until you get 84 of them.
2: No, not 84.
0: But what we're doing is we're building up the good, and then he's going to have that week and a half that he's going to stink, because they all go through it over an 84-game schedule. I just don't want his stink to be the type of stink that's, like, really bad. You know what I mean? Like, just be mediocre bad.
1: I've seen the bad. It happens.
0: It happens.
2: You know, the other thing, too, just on Edmonton, is that they just seem to be getting more out of players that aren't named Draisaitl and McDavid. And, you know, that Matthew Joseph is the type of guy where, like, you know, you're not writing home about it, but at the same time, it's better and more consistent than we've seen in the past. And Formington, of course, is this guy that is a bit of a lightning rod, but heck, you gave your general manager a second chance, so you shouldn't be so bent out of shape to bring Formington in there after welcoming Stan Bowman in. And he's a guy to me that's added a lot here, not to mention Both Cousins going to another level.
0: Oh, great. He's been fantastic. Puck balls, and he's a pit bull, right, fellas? Like, he really is. He's hard to play against. But I think that, you know, when the offer sheets came flying in from St. Louis, I guess 2 summers ago now we're talking. Is it 2 summers ago? Yeah, 2 summers ago. The speed and some of the changes that they made, like moving McLeod to Buffalo, for example, I felt like the speed fell off on balance from the top. Some of the identity pieces fell off. And then they certainly added more speed to their group again.

0: with some of the names that you just name dropped there. But Pod Colson, I mean, the middle of the lineup, to have a kind of a guy that's got some power, some pushback, and you know, some rip to the puck right now. He's not going to do it all year, but he could score 20. You can see that, you know, happening. So, yeah, it's I do think, though, Kipper, that, you know, when I see even Draisaitl interviewed now, I am buying, I'm drinking the Kool-Aid more today than I was in the summer in terms of believing that they wanted this, and that's Babcock. Like, I, the way that they talk right now and the way that they're accepting some of the challenges, it seems to me like they're buying into that.
1: So I'm looking at some of the teams who are in the top 10 who, you know, surprised me. Anaheim being there is among them. The Rangers, the Jets, the Kraken, like those are some teams off to good starts that I didn't really see coming. But this Anaheim thing, last year they win a playoff round, a major step. They lost, like, so many players this offseason. I didn't think that they were going to be particularly good. I also didn't know about who Tristan Luneau was, so what are your thoughts on where they're at? They got a lot of money tied up in Mintikov and Luneau that are basically gambles based on the success of the Lacombe deal.
0: Yeah, no, well, Lacombe's a great player. Lacombe, first of all, is a great player. So they're 4-1 out of the box, and the youth has been served there for sure. I don't know. Like, I was at Michigan on the weekend, one of their senior executives was at the game, and we were just having a coffee before the game. And, you know, they're happy with where they are in terms of their youth there, including obviously what they've done with Luneau. And a lot of it's going to be predicated on the goaltending for sure. But, you know, Seneca's waiting in the wings too there. So there's a lot of homework that has to be done in Anaheim in the next several months. And it's curious to see how they're going. I don't know that they can survive this necessarily for the entire year. I hope they do, because you'd like to see those younger teams take the step, and they work so hard to put themselves in a position with that youth up front to take the step. I hope they continue to trend that way, but they got some great players, like their core group for a long period of time right now. As long as Dostal can stop the puck, this is going to be a good team for a long, long time. And Joel, like, I was around Joel in Florida. He lets these guys play free. You know, you hear that a lot in the NHL. He will allow them to play to the best version of themselves, whatever that is, offensively and compete physically.
2: Books, great stuff as always, man. Really appreciate your time.
0: Great to see you guys.
1: Thanks, Books.
0: You're welcome. I'll talk to you soon. See you, Sammy.
1: See you, pal. Have a good one,
3: Books.
2: Jason Bucco.
1: Tomorrow in the NHL is the NHL's Frozen Frenzy, which means all 32 teams are in action, and all start times are staggered by 15 minutes.
2: When's the
1: minutes.
2: First puck drop?
1: 6 p.m. first puck drop, Red Wings, Devils, and then it's 6:15, 6:30, 6:45, all the way up. Leafs are at 9 o'clock, obviously. Final puck drop, 11 p.m.
3: There's also something noteworthy happening out tomorrow, Justin. Anyway. What else is happening tomorrow?
1: Oh, my book.
3: Yeah.
1: With Daryl Sutter.
3: Yes.
1: It's a privilege to be a part of.
2: But
1: thanks.
2: We can't get him
1: a
2: on.
1: To promote
2: we
1: that.
2: Can't get him. He's done every podcast in, like, globally, but we can't get him on
1: him
2: the show that you wrote the book with.
3: I love the cover.
1: And here is, yeah, it's awesome. The best part is Daryl read the audiobook, if you're an audiobook
3: really?
1: Person. So
2: you can't understand it.
1: Could not believe he agreed to do it, which I'm thrilled that he did it.
2: That's worth it just alone.
1: Just to listen to it.
3: Waste 8 days.
1: I would say the book is a combination of, like, stoic philosophy from Daryl. You know, Lessons from the Ranch and Rink is the subtitle there. So I think there's lots in it for parents and players.
3: You excited?
1: I am excited, nervous. Actually. I hadn't thought about it much. And then the last couple of days, I'm like, all right, well, I guess we'll see what people think soon. People lie to me in my face, but I'll find it.
3: Put yourself out. You get books, you're going to be scared.
2: Will
3: put
2: you
3: yourself
2: write
3: out
2: Sammy's
3: there.
2: Book?
3: Oh, my God.
1: Eventually. I can't wait.
3: I will have no book.
2: What would we title it?
3: Idiot.
1: Short headline makes sense.
2: Tortured.
3: Change the Jersey.
1: Change the Jersey. Is a great name.
2: Yeah. Anybody got a title for Sammy's book, please share it with us.
1: I bet we could sell a number of copies of the McKee story.
3: At least 10.
1: Be like, well, he golfed 112 times a year.
3: You know what? They'd be really big and on sound. be a popular book.
1: Just the publishers want to hear.
3: Yeah.
1: Big audience in Owen Sound.
3: Game time?
2: Game time.
3: It's game time, presented by Bet365, home of the three-goal early payout and an official partner of the NHL, must be 19 plus, Ontario and Alberta only. Please play responsibly. Only two games left on tap today. There was one in the afternoon, 1 p.m. puck drop. The Sabres, was a 5-3 final?
1: Yes,
3: Brady Tkachuk got off the schneid, but nice win for the Sabres. How about the goal that Tage Lemieux scored coming down Broadway? Caught this puck and just shot it
1: through
3: the net.
1: Among forwards in the NHL, he shoots it hardest.
3: Is that a fact?
1: Statistically, he has the most like 100-mile-per-hour shots, 90 to 100.
3: Remember when they didn't?
1: Rips it.
3: Remember when they didn't take him for the Four Nations team?
1: And they got like...
3: That was a good point. That's a good choice. Anyways, the two games left on tap tonight. One on Monday Night Hockey tonight on Sportsnet Plus. The Devils are hosting the Ottawa Senators. Ottawa Senators off to a nice start. Pretty even on both sides of the money line there. Minus 117 for the Devils on home ice. Minus 103 for the Ottawa Senators. The Sens fans are really excited about Tim Stützle, who's having a fantastic start to the year. I won't even make a joke about diving because he's been really, really good. And he seems he's really improving quickly. Give me a Tim Stützle anytime goal tonight, plus 250. In the other game on the ice tonight, it's a good one later on. The Vegas Golden Knights in Minnesota at 8 o'clock to take on the Wild. Two good teams there. Minus 108 for the Minnesota Wild. Minus 112 for the Vegas Golden Knights. And a really good football game tonight, boys. Buffalo in L.A. to take on the Rams. Bills, underdog in that game, plus 149. So if you think Josh Allen and co. are going to take it there to SoFi, it's a good sports night. Got a couple hockey games on, got baseball, football.
1: Not bad.
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2: Okay, we'll take a breather here on this Canadian Thanksgiving. When we return, we'll go around the National Hockey League. How close is Connor Bedard to returning? Larkin, was he caught off guard with those chants? We want Larkin out of Montreal. And Shesterkin, what the heck are the New York Rangers going to do without this guy?
1: Grand time.
2: We'll talk about the Rangers and Shesterkin and how bad was the injury. We'll tell you when we return to Real Kipper and Bourne.
4: From the 680 News Radio Traffic Center, I'm Mike Davey. Northbound 404 north of Finch. The ramp lane in the right lane going to be closed off with a collision. It's starting to get slow as you pass the problem. On the eastbound 401 at Victoria Park in the Express, two right lanes closed off. Vehicle fire cleanup happening here. 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
17: Energy levels high today.
16: But I'm
0: flying.
16: We're almost there.
17: We're high. We're just crushing it.
16: What was head coach Blashill really trying to say about Connor Bedard?
17: We got to listen to this clip.
0: So he was hurt.
17: I listened to the whole thing.
0: Yeah.
17: And he was kind of playing tongue in cheek with somebody who was in the front row. So he said something before, and then this was his follow up about if he's playing tomorrow.
0: Bedard's availability?
17: Yeah, let's play it.
18: So, yeah, we've definitely, he's definitely training towards, you know, whatever. We got a day tomorrow, a skate in the morning, but certainly training towards looking like he's got the possibility to play.
0: Certainly trending towards looking like he might have the possibility to play.
16: I would have loved to, like, seen him
5: What a ham sandwich.
13: When he was a student explaining to the teacher why he didn't hand in his homework.
17: So

0: Well, because the dog and, you know.
1: I guess he's going to play.
2: Why can't he just say how he's going to play?
1: I don't know.
2: Like, is he?
1: Just in case he doesn't want to embarrass him.
2: But you're going to rush him back like, to this point? Like
1: You have to. They're going to miss playoffs.
2: Well, no, I mean, they're going to stink anyway, even if he's there.
1: The Blackhawks, this blows my mind. Just look at the Central Division.
2: Okay.
1: Seventh place in the Central is St. Louis and Dallas at 2-2-1. They're at 500 points percentage. Blackhawks are 1-5.
2: So
1: they're behind Utah, Minnesota, Winnipeg, Colorado, Nashville, Dallas, St. Louis. They got no chance.
2: It's over.
1: It's over.
2: Yep.
1: October 12th, first team eliminated from playoffs.
2: We got Patty Kane, though. Patty Kane, Showtime. Showtime's back.
0: So
2: come see Showtime. You love Showtime.
0: Edmonton and San Jose, Jake Walman didn't play. And I think only after the game, Babcock kind of insinuated that he's maybe not feeling well or he's hurt. Okay. But I think there's some that maybe have suggested that
2: he was
0: a healthy scratch, but needed to kind of protect him a little.
1: Yeah, too early to make it a thing, but hey, we need this guy to take a knee for a sec.
0: Yes.
2: Boys, want to hear a Babs clip?
1: Always.
0: You got a Babs clip?
2: I do have a Babs clip. It's just the most Babs clip ever. I just play Babs clip. So play the clip after they beat San Jose for us.
3: Well, I don't know about the complaint part, but what I would say to you is that we think we can be way better. And so if you can be way better, why wouldn't you be way better? So let's just keep getting better every day. I mean, Dickinson's starting to get his legs, so he's getting to be an important piece again. And, you know, as we get more guys back, I think Himes is showing up next game, if I'm not mistaken. So we should get to be a deeper team and a much better team.
1: You know, if you don't think Daryl's book, it was going to be a success, wait till I do Babs' book.
2: Oh, Babs' book.
1: I'm knocking on his door if the Daryl book works. He's got philosophies. Love it.
2: I love it. I could listen to it all day. I legitimately listen to his post-game press conferences for pleasure.
1: Yeah.
2: And they're always the same length. They're between 3 minutes, 30 seconds, and 4 minutes and 30 seconds every single time. He says what he's going to say, gets out of there.
0: Would you ask Babs for all his stories, that everything? Would you demand that he comes clean on why he was such a dick?
1: What now?
2: He first would be like, Justin, let me look through your phone first.
1: There are two. He's done that. I allowed it. There's two ways you can go with those books, right? It's the tell-all.
0: Yeah.
1: And it's the experience and lessons way. And of course people want the tell-all.
0: Which one's
1: Daryl's? Well, no, Daryl's the experience and stories and educational.
0: The ones that you could tell.
1: Yeah.
0: Without getting in hot water.
1: Sure, he's got his opinions on things, and Daryl's got unique opinions and strong ones. But Babs is, he's more polarizing, I think.
2: That's for sure.
0: More? Yes.
1: Yeah.
0: Yeah.
1: Yeah. No, that's all.
0: Yeah.
1: That
0: would be an interesting book.
1: It certainly would be. We'll work on that.
2: So we can talk now about the Montreal Canadiens fans chanting for Dylan Larkin.
0: Yeah.
1: Yeah, so they want a winner there in Montreal. They say they think they can get better. They see a player they want, and they ask, what do you think?
2: Let's play Larkin's clip. He got asked about it post-game. Let's play the clip of him.
4: Dylan, what was that like to hear opposing fans chant for you on the road?
5: Yeah, it was interesting. I mean, I never would have imagined that in this building and in my career, but, it was just the passionate fans. It's one of the best. It's, in my opinion, the best atmosphere in hockey, and they're knowledgeable and they love their team, so that's how I read into it, and after a few seconds they're just back to focusing on the game.
6: But how did you receive that? Did you take it positively, the fact that you're a good player and they would like to have you here?
5: It's still raw, to be honest with you, I was in the game, in the moment, and I haven't, put too much thought into it. And was pretty focused on a good hockey game. And
0: where's the follow-up question? Would you consider coming to Canada as one of your teams?
1: They didn't have Luke Fox.
0: Well, why is that so hard to follow up?
2: I don't know.
0: What was that question?
2: I don't know. I wasn't there, Kiffer.
1: The one we want the answer to.
2: I wasn't there. Wasn't there?

0: Yeah, I didn't ask.
1: You wouldn't have answered that, right?
2: No. The tell is how he wouldn't answer that.
1: Yeah, you're right.
2: Okay, that's
1: you're
2: what right. you want.
1: If he goes,
2: you don't just brush it off. Is yeah. You want to make him say it or not say it or change the subject or whatever. But you have him there. He's there. Ask him.
1: And, maybe you know, you listen, might get the I answer just that's
0: this,
1: like,
0: I'm not. I saw this clip. Maybe he did. I didn't listen to it. Maybe he did.
2: Maybe I'm a bad producer. It wasn't that interesting because it's not floating around
0: right.
2: anywhere.
0: Yeah, I'm a bad producer, so he could have said it. I don't know. It's a Monday. It's holiday. I don't know what you want from me.
2: Okay, all right.
0: What you want from me. But it's pretty sad.
1: What's that?
0: Montreal Canadiens fans. Like, you're the fan of the most storied
2: the
0: franchise.
2: Only thing
0: in the
2: sad
0: come on.
2: Is
0: come on. You're chanting
2: the Detroit
0: for
2: Detroit Red Wings. That's the only thing I see sad.
0: No, the Habs fans have a little pride. You're in the Eastern Conference Finals last year. Like, you need a shiny new toy that badly? You're one of the best young teams in the NHL. You have all these incredible players, and you're chanting for some American guy.
1: We weren't buying American
0: some
1: products.
0: American guys there, and you're like, we want. It's like, give me a break, dude. That's pathetic.
2: You are.
0: It's pathetic, man.
2: All I'm hearing right now is a Toronto Maple Leaf fan going, oh, my God, don't get him, please.
0: Oh, I don't care if they get him. Whatever.
1: Just rooting for Matthews and Roslovic.
0: Yeah, listen, it's like.
2: He'd be perfect there.
0: Sure.
2: And he right. could help them win the Stanley Cup.
0: The only guy I want chanting we want him is the general manager to Sean Horkoff, whoever the general manager. Like, it just rubbed me the wrong way. It's like, come on, guys. You're supposed to have one of the best young teams in the NHL. You got all these shiny toys.
2: They think that even though they're off to a horrific start.
0: Habs?
1: Like 2-2 or something?
2: Yeah.
0: I mean,
2: you can't lose to.
0: Did you watch?
2: You can't
0: that
2: lose shoot? To the Preds at home. I'm sorry.
0: Well, the Preds are pretty good.
1: They did beat Detroit. In the world's most painful game.
0: Oh, my God. That ever shootout, boys? Yeah.
2: Come on. Find a goal at home.
1: Yeah.
0: Well, they did.
1: They found three. They got waved off.
0: Well, Duke, how do you go offside?
2: But they'll
1: be
2: fine.
1: That's actually the worst offside I've ever seen.
0: How do you go offside?
2: They'll be fine.
1: The Texier, who ripped it, didn't even stutter anything. He just skated clean into the zone like house kids in their first year of offside.
0: We want Larkin.
2: The New York Rangers get off to a start.
0: Give us Larkin.
2: Okay, let's move on.
0: Okay, I'm done.
2: The New York Rangers get off to a start that no one saw coming.
1: Right.
2: It was really off the back of an MVP in Shesterkin. He's out. We saw the incident.
1: Mm-hmm.
2: They're talking about blowing out an ACL, MCL, a sprained ankle they're talking about.
0: Oh, my.
2: They're talking about in a cast from his foot to his hip.
1: Tiger Woods, did he roll a vehicle?
2: Yeah, it's a mess. It's a mess.
0: From his foot to his hip? So you said?
1: Oh, man.
2: Yeah.
1: And you know what? If Dubois controls the puck and just scores on the play, he doesn't have to rush back to the post. That's terrible. So they also have injured. Korpisalo's injured. They've got another injury in their system. So
2: I know Elliot mentioned Hellebuyck. Like, there's no world where they go and get Hellebuyck. No world.
1: Well, what do you do when you got next exactly. year, all of a sudden you got both guys?
2: Yeah, yeah. You're not.
1: Both have there's, no trades.
2: There's this, it's just they're going to have to go out and find one of those second tier type of guys and hopefully keep them in it. But there's no. There's
1: Act him off for Fox. What do you think, Ian?
0: Yeah.
2: Montable.
1: Oh.
2: Montable.
1: Oh.
2: But I'll tell you, here's the problem is that.
0: Isn't he banged up too?
2: It's
1: yeah, but he's okay.
2: Jeff Gorton. Who's ex Ranger, and he ain't throwing them a life raft.
0: Oh, so we got a little.
2: Or a lifeboat. Or
1: preserver.
2: A preserver.
0: We need a lifeboat for the next 4 minutes of the show.
2: He ain't throwing a man something.
0: Yeah. Throw this man a gravy boat.
1: Yeah.
2: So, right? Yeah. Unless they overpay.
1: Yeah. So he's kind of got them where he wants them. Oh, yeah, I can't think
2: I
1: of any
2: know.
1: Other
2: guys. I don't know if that's the guy that they would target. But that would make sense to me.
1: Oilers want Montembeau. Montembeau is good enough to at least play, you know, whatever, 40 games for a team this year.
2: Yeah, he could turn out to be like a Skinner.
0: Fowler looked good in the shootout. He was stopping everything. Got the shutout that game. So,
1: Obisch obviously very good.
0: Our buddy Talk going through it in Philly.
1: Yeah. You talked before the season even started about an immature Flyers team, which is funny because it kind of looks like that, right? Like they're all tucking in their jerseys after the Zegras thing and warm-ups. Mm. And you're

0: Didn't like that. It just didn't seem like their head was in the right place.
1: Squirrel.
0: Yeah. And now they've come out. They played Carolina twice, which, you know, that's tough. But, boy, they're hurting.
2: We have a clip from Talk if you want to play it. It's just him talking about his team after they lost.
3: Seven straight losses.
2: Yeah, let's play the clip from Talk it.
4: Well, we were coming there. It was 2-1, and obviously the third goal was obviously a dejected goal. Like, it's just, but they're all avoidable. It's like, you know, they're, you know, it's just, you know, there's some guys like just when there's a, I don't know if it's a pressure moment, when there's a moment we needed it, you gotta make that player be in the spot, you know, to protect that middle, and we just lose our kind of focus for whatever reason. So. You know, it's just not, it's anybody. It could be young guy, old guy, doesn't matter. It's just we lose our focus. But
3: there's a lot of teams really happy watching the Flyers off that start.
2: Yeah,
3: just based why is that? On
2: Anaheim Ducks, number one.
3: Just based on how they turned the salary cap upside down.
0: Oh, they feel like they're responsible.
3: They're responsible, single-handedly.
0: Yeah.
3: And it's not something that eventually couldn't get there. Mm-hmm. They just didn't expect the spike and that domino effect so quickly.
0: It's a pretty darn big jump coming from the Leo Carlson contract. He's out to a pretty good start, but yeah.
2: He's really good.
0: But, like, you know, you have the Danny Briere, who's clearly aware of their deficiencies. We need a top-end guy, and he swung hard at a pitch and missed. He also... they've tried to track down other, like, number one D.
2: Weren't they in on Larkin, too, at some point? Their fans didn't chant, "We want Larkin," so they didn't get him, but, yeah.
3: The Flyers' mistake was just not understanding that they were going to match. That's all. That's all you needed to know. That if you pick up the phone, you call Anaheim, and you say, "I'm going to offer him this."
0: I think that, you know what you think, though, Kip? You have to pick a crazy number. Like, they're just not going to match 18.
3: Oh, my gosh. All day long, they were never not going to. He's one of the richest owners in the
0: I know he's got the money. But
3: it's the money. It's just.
0: Yeah.
3: And they're not going to. They won't. They're not losing a great young player like this.
0: Yeah.
3: Right? Not. It was never going to happen for the Flyers, ever. And you needed to read the tea leaves.
0: All goes back to Cutter Gauthier, too.
3: You needed to read the tea leaves, unfortunately, and it's been a bad start on a bad response off of that.
0: Fair enough.
3: Okay.
2: We want Larkin.
3: Our thanks to Jason Bukala, and we promise to get Brad May on real soon.
2: Yeah.
3: Thanks for watching. Thanks for listening. And we'll see you tomorrow on The Real Kipper and Bourne Show.
5: From the 680 News Radio Traffic Center, I'm Mike Davey. Eastbound 401 at Victoria Park. Vehicle fire cleanup happening in the express, so two right lanes closed off. It's slow from Leslie in the express, Bayview Collectors. Westbound 401, slow go from Brock Street to approaching Salem. 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
8: Welcome to the Fan Pregame here on Sportsnet and Sportsnet 590. The Fan for the next hour and a half. Ailish and Justin, happy Thanksgiving.
9: Happy Thanksgiving.
8: I bet people are just laying down on their couches horizontal at this point.
9: Yeah, I bet. I wonder what people expect. I mean, it is the driving home time. Like, I came home from the cottage today and it took a long time.
8: Really, eh?
9: So Thanksgiving is like kind of, I mean, it is a holiday Monday, literally. In the literal sense, but it's kind of like, as it was in the summer, where it's like, yeah, it's going to take you a while to get home. Be sitting in the car as opposed to sitting at the table. But I guess there's a lot of people sitting at the table later, too.
8: Good foliage up there?
9: Incredible
8: foliage. Peak foliage.
9: You would have died.
8: I didn't get one leaf picture
9: foliage?
8: From you.
9: I can't say it right.
8: Foliage.
9: No, I didn't take any photos. Yeah. I just enjoyed it.
8: We used to have leaf peepers.
9: What's that?
8: They used to come to Vermont and New Hampshire in the fall, and they're really called leaf peepers.
9: Oh.
8: And they come on tour buses, and they come through, like, all the way from upstate New York down through Vermont up to campus, and they're leaf peepers. I think I'm going to be a leaf peeper in my retirement.
9: I could see that.
8: Yeah, just get on a tour bus and go look at the leaves.
9: Is that the best place?
8: It's unbelievable in Vermont.
9: There's nowhere better, right?
8: No, it's top-tier leaves.
9: What about Thanksgiving as a holiday period? Like, is it, I feel like it's up there for you.
8: It's filling.
9: It hits all the right notes for you.
8: Yeah, you know what it is? Because it's got great sports. Like, you need something to fall into the couch and consume. If you're in the middle of the summer, like Canada Day, holiday, you're not really, like, You're not inside.
9: Unless you like free agents.
8: Well, that's true during the day. But like, this is peak. You eat, you consume, you spend time with friends and family, and then you retreat to your couch with your selected beverage and you consume the best of sports. And we are in that period right now.
9: We do have good sports. I mean, if you turn on SportsCenter right now, you're going to get a very important baseball game. Mm-hmm. It's all very good. We could mix in a little bit more hockey, though. We had a hockey game this afternoon. It was a little early. I could do a couple more games.
8: Only one Canadian team playing on Canadian Thanksgiving is a miss.
9: And as we evolve Monday night hockey, because we do have the Senators and the Devils a little bit later on, but we could probably do two. We could probably do a doubleheader for Monday night hockey.
8: It could have been all of them.
9: I'll pitch that a little later.
8: There you go.
9: To someone.
8: Someone listening. A Monday Thanksgiving of Canadian hockey teams. Tomorrow is the day where all NHL teams are in action, which is fun. Could have been nice if that was today. But you do get a really nice game tonight between Ottawa and New Jersey. That's at 7 here on Sportsnet Plus exclusively, Monday night hockey for Rogers. And we're going to talk to Jason York about that around 6:30. So Ottawa on the road to play New Jersey. That's one of your viewing options tonight. Right now, first game of the doubleheader is between the Dodgers and the Brewers. 2-1 Dodgers at this current moment. And at 8 p.m., the ALCS will begin at 8. And so we'll have Shai Davidi join us in about 10 minutes.
9: And I know you'll be split-screening because, I mean, it's a football game worthy of the U.S. Thanksgiving distinction.
8: Yes, it
9: given
8: is.
9: Given that the L.A. Rams are hosting your Buffalo Bills. I'm surprised you didn't take a trip to L.A. for Thanksgiving.
8: Just so casual?
9: Well, to see the game.
8: I know family in L.A.
9: Bills Mafia travels and you're a card-carrying member.
8: The best I could do is I'll wear my Josh Allen hoodie today in honor of a big game tonight. Maybe a Super Bowl preview between my Bills and your Rams.
9: Perhaps I'll take that. But you were down on the Bills last week, not putting them in your bucket of three to potentially
8: get a chance tonight to get in the bucket.
9: Are you gonna feel worse? Like, will your emotions or feelings on the team hinge on the result of tonight's game?
8: You know I love a litmus test, Justin.
9: It is a litmus test.
8: We love the saying litmus test. Tonight is the ultimate litmus test, I guess. Early on in the season is nice to have this, where everyone's like, these could be the two Super Bowl teams.
9: Mm-hmm.
8: You know, what is it, week five, week four?
9: We are concluding week five, I believe.
8: Week five. So, you know, you have a small enough sample size where you've beat some teams. You've obviously lost to a division rival in the Patriots. So tonight, you get that kind of taste test. It's like the appetizers that I was serving up all Thanksgiving weekend. You get your baked brie tonight, and then you get to go consume the rest of your season, and you come back for what could be the dessert, which would be hopefully a Super Bowl between these two teams.
9: Yeah, I think it's good timing for that. Maybe not the best timing for the Bills. Some rumblings about Josh Allen's health, and of course they're without DJ Moore, and Myles Garrett's not on the other side for the LA Rams. Mm-hmm. Aaron Donald, I believe, is going to try to go. But it feels like both teams aren't at their very best, but maybe that just adds a layer of
8: intrigue. But that's nice. If the Bills were coming in 4-0 and they had everyone healthy, they beat the Patriots last time.
9: Very excited.
8: I'd be feeling really good, but then I'd be in the back of my mind thinking, well, if you beat the Rams tonight and the Rams aren't at their best or they've had a little bit of a shaky start, can you really stamp home that was your ticket to the Super Bowl against the team that's been favored all year? Mm-hmm. I like that there's an excuse for each team. Because it's really going to come down to, like, is Josh Allen going to put this team on his back tonight? Or are the Rams going to prevail and be a team that has been worthy of the distinction of Super Bowl favorites all year? But they both get a little disclaimer that we're not at our best, and maybe we'll see you again when we're at our best.
9: No, I like that. I like that. But both teams will have to keep pace because suddenly the New England Patriots have arrived and are themselves again. They're going to make things difficult in the AFC East, potentially. Mm-hmm. And, well, the 49ers don't stop winning, so it looks like the LA Rams might be settling for, and maybe that's not fully the case, but it could be fifth or best to start the playoffs. So it's not, I mean, we'd love to see it. These two teams would make for a hell of a Super Bowl, but they'll both have their work cut out for them now in the regular season for the Bills and certainly the rest of the way for the Rams.
8: It's a nice way to end Thanksgiving weekend with like a big banger of a Monday with the two MLB games, Canadian hockey team in action, and a big potential Super Bowl preview. But even Saturday, like, we got a lot of great Canadian hockey teams with some wins, Edmonton, Montreal, Toronto, Ottawa all getting on the win column. I just felt like it was a perfect weekend of sports. Yesterday, football, it was hard to kind of be as dialed in as I'm going to be tonight, but even some good ones yesterday.
9: Yeah, certainly the Seahawks and 49ers, as I mentioned, the Niners, like, taking control of everything. And we'll get to the Seahawks a little bit later. But yeah, it was a really good sports weekend. Lots going on. And, of course, we've got the American League and National League Championship Series going on as well.

0: We'll preview the ALCS with Shai Davidi in a moment, but the Dodgers did lose game one. Do you feel differently about the potential for someone other than the Dodgers to win the World Series after?
1: It's kind of exciting to have that at least thought in your mind. They're not going to sweep this series at least. They're up right now 2-1, but like, it just hasn't felt like, it's a very small sample size at this point, clearly. Dodgers are not having the contributions from a Shohei Ohtani of our past lore, which might just allow for the door to be open enough that a small market team could win the World Series. And it's nice. I'll say it's nice right now.
0: And potentially a team that is never won before. Mm-hmm. If it's a Milwaukee, Tampa Bay Rays World Series, which it very well could be, it would be, I mean, we should look this up. When's the last time two teams that have not won a Stanley Cup played each other? Stanley Cup championship. Actually, I just answered my question because Vegas and Florida met in a Stanley Cup final. And I believe it was the first time Vegas won and the Panthers had been there. No, but it was two teams that haven't won. So, yeah, maybe I just answered the question. But we can look into that a little bit more with the Rays and Brewers if we get that guaranteed to have a first-time World
1: Series. Quick Google search. The last time that two teams who have not won the World Series face each other, 1980, the Phillies beat the Royals 4-2 and won their first ever World Series. And the Royals, that was their first ever World Series.
0: 46 years ago. It's been a while.
1: Good math. Okay, let's go down to Shai Davidi, who's joining us ahead of tonight's ALCS Game 1. What's up, Shai?
2: How you guys doing?
1: You look very nice. Happy Thanksgiving. We want to welcome our viewers into the Small Market Bowl. You had a great article at Sportsnet.ca about how these two franchises are kind of reflections of each other. What's been your major learning lesson being around an ALCS with two teams that I don't think a lot of people thought would be there?
2: Well, I think the Tampa Bay Rays certainly seemed like a team that was destined to be here, especially with type of season they had, the way they ran away with the American League East. The Cleveland Guardians had a bit of a tougher path for a while. It looked like the Chicago White Sox were going to win that AL Central. The Guardians came on late. They were challenged, obviously, in division series and were able to rally back. So in a great victory. But we're going to see whether there's a price to be paid for the Guardians with all that effort in this series. It's been no break, obviously. All gas, no breaks for them. The Rays have been waiting for this and are rested. We'll get a little cliche rest versus rust. And we'll see how it plays out. It's going to be really interesting.
0: Yeah, just three games for the Rays over the space of 2 weeks. It's not much baseball, but it feels like the Rays this season have been ready for everything. I'll ask you, Shai, is this a mismatch? Like the Rays, as you mentioned, they dominate the season. They dominate the American League East in the playoffs. Scratching and clawing are the Cleveland Guardians, who clearly got there partly on the basis of the White Sox maybe not being ready. Do you see the ALCS as a mismatch, at least on paper, maybe in practice?
2: I think mismatch might be undercrediting the Guardians and the quality of their pitching. But offensively, the Rays have a better lineup. And they have a deeper lineup. They should be more productive. And I think that's where the advantage for them. Now, Cleveland's pitching could certainly negate that and contain them. Jose Ramirez has been on an incredible tear. But if the Rays can keep him in the ballpark, keep him under control, then all of a sudden this is going to be a much tougher road for them. So the Rays are going to put constant pressure. They have more pressure up and down the lineup. They're not dependent on just Junior Caminero or Yandy Diaz or Jonathan Aranda, but any one of those guys can carry the team for a period of time. They've got Liam Hicks, Victor Mesa has really come on. And so there are more guys who can make a difference in the Tampa Bay Rays lineup. But if Cleveland pitches the way that it did in the last three games, this has got a chance to be a really compelling series.
0: So the Brewers might just handle their end of the bargain and make the labor thing less of a easy storyline for a World Series. But if you're doing the, hey, we need one team to go up against the Dodgers and make sure that, hey, baseball gets a win here versus the Dodgers, is it better that it's the Rays?
2: Yeah, probably. And let's get a rematch of the 2020 World Series, the COVID Bowl. And I think they're just more suited for that matchup and all the different elements that could be at play in that. They're just, again, deeper offense. They're going to put more pressure on the Dodgers pitching.

0: But Cleveland has some really top flight pitching. You think about Gavin Williams, Parker Messick. Bullpen has been very strong. Obviously, Cade Smith, the Canadian, has been tremendous, as well as Eric Sobrowski. And Jose Ramirez is, it's kind of funny hearing Drew Rasmussen talk about him as a consensus top 10 player, and then adding in that we can all agree that he's underrated. And he's accurate in that comment that, you know, he's just so dynamic when he's healthy, and maybe he's through some of the issues with the helmet in his hand and ready to take off. But I think that Tampa Bay presents a deeper group and should match up a little better on paper. But again, baseball is dumb, and you never know what can happen in a relatively short series in the postseason where randomness does jack up.
1: You mentioned Drew Rasmussen. Like, the confidence in him must be sky high for that team after what we saw early already in October. It basically kept that team in for almost a no-hitter throughout eight innings. Having him start tonight for the Rays, does that give them just the most leg up to start this series?
0: Yeah, for sure. And look, I think there's so much attrition in a seven-game series, right? Everybody who watched the Blue Jays in the postseason last year go back-to-back seven-game series, there's just it takes a toll on you. And when you have a starter like Drew Rasmussen, who can not just give you a good start, but can get seven, eight innings potentially for you, I mean, if he can start that off in the same way, then all of a sudden the Rays bullpen is positioned in a much better spot for the subsequent games. It gives them more flexibility to do different things. You know, Freddy Peralta is going to start game two for the Rays, which would suggest that Nick Martinez goes to game three, and the Rays have a bit of decision in terms of what they're going to do in game four. Is it going to be Griffin Jacks? Is it going to be Ian Seymour? Is it going to be a combination? Do they get creative? You know, the more that you get length out of your starters early in a series, the more it just opens doors for you with their bullpen as things progress. And another element that you have to consider it, you know, I wonder how much of this might have been a factor for the White Sox as Cleveland rallied against them. You know, the more a team sees relievers in a series, the more familiarity builds, and then that could potentially turn into an advantage for batters. You think about that with George Springer and Bizzardo last year in the ALCS. You know, game six, he saw him earlier in the series. Game seven, he gets him for the home run that decides the series and sends the Blue Jays onwards. So I think all those elements factor in. That's why Drew Rasmussen is such an important piece in this series. I mean, he's already gotten eight innings once in this postseason. If he can do it again against a lineup that, you know, is different but maybe less formidable than in some ways than that Yankees lineup, that could really change the dynamics of this series in a significant way.
2: Do you consider the slate kind of clean for a guy like Cade Smith, had to pitch in every game in the ALDS? That means, hey, he was working a lot, but also the White Sox got a lot of looks at him. It was pretty dominant throughout, however, though. But, like, pitching that much, if we're doing the Canadian matchup or previewing a Canadian matchup, which we'll have in the ALCS, does it matter that Cade Smith pitched so much over the past week versus the Rays?
0: So I caught up with him a little bit yesterday, and basically one of the things he said to me is that he trains for, you know, that kind of workload. Maybe not, it was like 100 pitches or whatever it was, or close to that, over those five outings. Maybe not quite that much work, but he prepares himself in those ways, and he understands that he's got very, very disciplined routine process, but he knows when there are times when he needs to subtract in order to keep himself fresh and give him some recovery in order to be effective at different times. And so I don't think he's going to go in all seven games, but, you know, I mentioned to him what Louis Varland did last year in the postseason when he was like 15 of the 18 Blue Jay games in the playoffs. And he was like, yeah, that's something that if the manager is going to call me, that's something that I'm trying to prepare myself to be able to do. So, you know, clean slate, not, he's one of the most dominant relievers in the sport. And, you know, when his stuff is as good as his and he executes the way that he does and has the discipline in his approach, you know, I'm not sure whether it matters how many looks you get at him because he's so good. I don't necessarily think that he's banking on being in, you know, five, six, seven games in this series, but I think he's going to be ready to give the Guardians as much as he can and be as effective as he was in the last round if given that opportunity.

0: opportunity.
1: Justin mentioned Cade Smith and the Canadiana head-to-head with Liam Hicks. Not in the lineup tonight, but I wonder your, I guess, how, if Canadian fans want to watch and cheer for someone, Liam Hicks, Cade Smith, a couple other floating around in terms of these matchups, like how important will Liam Hicks be? Is it just because of the matchup tonight that he's not in, or are we expecting to see him be a little bit more important in this series?
0: Yeah, I mean, I think we'll see potentially Liam Hicks later in the game come in. You know, that's a really important bat in their lineup. He was hitting in the cleanup spot after he was acquired from the Marlins at the deadline. He's just a very productive hitter. So, but, you know, the Rays do matchups about as well as anybody, especially with this group and the way they mix and match and have been a very effective offense. So I think we'll see him at some point. He's going to be a major factor. You know, obviously, Cade Smith is going to be a big factor. And let's not forget about Eric Sobrowski, the lefty in the Cleveland bullpen, and who got a massive out for them in Game 5 when he came in to face Murakami with the bases loaded and struck him out. And you saw a ton of emotion pour out of him. It's really interesting in chatting with him. He was talking about how, of all the athletes he looks to try and take things from, Cade Smith is his number one. And they're just a couple lockers away from each other in the visiting clubhouse here at Tropicana Field. They pour a lot into each other. They've got, obviously, the kinship because they're Canadians, but they've got a kinship because they're heavy fastball guys as well and really pitch in a similar way. So there could be some very significant Canadian imprints in this series in determining how it plays out.
1: And if you want to claim Freddie Freeman, you got the Dodgers as well. One more kind of Canadian in our hearts.
2: Not since this last World Baseball Classic will I be doing that. Are you playing the Jays what if game, Shai? Like, is it easy to do when you're up close and personal with two teams like the Rays and Guardians that maybe the Blue Jays would have been here?
0: You know, like, yes and no, right? Like, we saw that Blue Jay season. We know how it played out. We know the reasons that things didn't go well for them. And, you know, you look at this environment and it's like how well these teams are executing and just the level that they're playing at. And the Blue Jays did not do that for an extended period of time. They had a very good August, carried that into part of September, but then weren't able to find it. Injuries and the attrition took over and just thinned out their pitching, which was really at the core of what they were able to establish and dragging them back into that race. And so, you know, under normal circumstances, I was chatting with someone earlier today. They were like, you know, I really thought it was going to be the Blue Jays and the Mariners in the ALCS again. And I think for both those teams, there's reason to have a lot of regret about how this season played out. But again, having watched kind of the season and all the things that happened, you know, I think teams that are deserving to be in this spot are in this spot right now.
1: Okay, Shai, we'll let you go. It sounds like you're in a club, so hope that you could hear us. We could hear you well, and happy Thanksgiving. Thanks for joining us ahead of the ALCS.
0: Yeah, happy Thanksgiving to everyone back home. Appreciate it, guys.
1: That's Shai Davidi of Sportsnet.
2: Hope he got his turkey fix.
1: Wow. That's loud nails. There. Like, that's, I think he probably couldn't hear himself think.
2: It wasn't really like a game day feel.
1: It was very like we're at the, you know, the seniors club.
2: Yeah, we're only an hour and a half away from
1: vibes-y.
2: The game,
1: I'm like,
2: too.
1: Let's get it pumped up in there. It's like a casino.
2: It's like the workers kind of had control of the ox there. Yeah. And they were just like, no, we're going to play what we want to play right now.
1: Well, that game's coming up at 8. And here on the radio, the pregame show will take you at 7:30. So we'll be up until then. There's a little Canadian flair there. Cade Smith, Liam Hicks, at least in this one. We won't see Liam Hicks tonight. And then if you want to claim Freddie Freeman.
2: And Eric Sombreski, as you mentioned, the Cleveland bullpen, well represented by Canada, certainly. We talked last week about the mystique of Yoshinobu Yamamoto. Mm. Maybe that's running out just a little bit. He's been pulled. Couldn't get out of the third inning. 3-2 Brewers. Again, early on that game. But Yamamoto was like our pick, my pick, our pick, I think, for like the best big game athlete, big game performer. Couldn't get out of the third in game two versus the Milwaukee Brewers, who look pretty dangerous right now.
1: Hate to see it.
2: Yeah.
1: No, it feels good.
2: Does it feel good?
1: I don't think I can ever allow for space in my heart for that.
2: No, that's understandable. That's understandable. And it helps a little more. Like we just talked about it with Freddie Freeman. Like you beat the Blue Jays in a World Series and you don't come to the World Baseball Classic the next year.
1: That's true.

0: It's not good.
1: So do you think it matters who, if they're going to do this whole small market thing? And Shai had a great article on sportsnet.ca. I encourage everyone to go read it if you couldn't really get it from our interview. But he's got a great article about small market Rays and Guardians and the wider implications, if you believe that there are, and how these two teams are kind of mirrors or reflections of each other and just how they build their team and how they go about it. So I think it's an interesting matchup on a lot of different levels, off the field, in the, I guess, managerial side of it, in the ownership side of it, and then, of course, on the field. But I don't know if it matters to me who ends up making it, but it just feels like it'll be the Rays, and I think I could hitch my way.

0: won the NLCS 3-0, sweeping the Phillies in three games.
1: Yeah, so not even in the 7-game era.
0: And then won the World Series 4-0 by sweeping the Yankees in four games. And they won 7-0. Before single round,
1: they didn't lose a single game in the playoffs that year.
0: Before the LCS, League Championship Series, was introduced in 1969, the World Series was the only postseason round. Multiple teams won the World Series in a minimum of four games. It was like 1903.
1: Okay, well,
0: okay, 7 games, not bad.
1: Bypass that.
0: Yeah,
1: I mean, you're supposed to be playing more baseball, right? And there's going to be more baseball likely in the future if they can sort things out with the DS going to 7.
0: Right.
1: But yeah, the Rays are like, again, they haven't played a single game in the ALCS yet, so shouldn't put them in for the minimum yet. But very little baseball to this point. It's got to be a good thing for their pitching staff. Whereas the Guardians like emptied the tank to get to this point. Like it could not be a more different situation.
0: But those Guardians, remember I told you on Friday, I said they get that little, we're never out, we can do it, come back king type of mentality. Then they pick up that momentum like they did at the end of the season. They did in the last series. They did last year against the Tigers. So maybe there's something where they just look around. They're like, we believe in each other. We've done it. I don't know if that outlasts the Rays, who are well-rested and like hosting a big party tonight.
1: It might. If it was the White Sox, by the way, like because they had to already pitch in the wild card. Like, both those teams, like, they just absolutely used every pitch they could muster, basically, to get through that series. Like, it would just been such a contrast between the two. And it looks like these two teams, if we're talking about World Series and the Rays getting there cleanly, I think the Brewers and Dodgers are going to need every pitch to get through each other. So maybe the Rays are set up beautifully here if they can get over the Guardians and their ability to piece things together.
0: Well, let's take a quick break. On Sportsnet Plus tonight, Rogers Monday Night Hockey will have Ottawa and New Jersey. That's coming up in about 5 minutes. And we'll have Jason York join us after the break to tee up with the Ottawa Senators. Great start. Justin picked them to be leading last Friday in his Monday hot take, which we're going to get to after our interview with Jason York came to fruition. I wonder if you have another hockey-related hot
1: successful
0: take or not.
1: Spoiler, it's not hockey.
0: Oh, okay. Well, let us take a quick break. We'll talk to Jason York and we'll get to our Monday hot takes.
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9: From the 680 News Radio Traffic Center, I'm Mike Davey. Eastbound 401 at Victoria Park. Vehicle fire cleanup happening in the express, so two right lanes closed off. It's slow from Leslie in the express, Bayview Collectors. Westbound 401, slow go from Brock Street to approaching Salem. 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
11: 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Ottawa on the road to face New Jersey. Our one lone Canadian team in action tonight. All eyes on the Sens.
12: And as they should be, the Senators, maybe not like unequivocally, Canada's
11: best
12: team.
11: Did a great start. Really good start.
12: Because the Oilers have had a brilliant start. But
11: they're looking good too.
12: 4-1 are the Ottawa Senators looking to take back sole possession, the lead in the Atlantic Division.
11: There you go.
12: On Monday Night Hockey.
11: All right. Well, let's bring in our friend Jason York coming in hot pot and doing some sends with us on Sportsnet. Jason, happy Thanksgiving. Are you mid plates or you've finished your meal for tonight?
13: I might have a glass of wine, like, hiding beside the camera right now, Angie.
11: That's good. As you should.
13: I'm taking a break. We got apple crisp later, but got to catch my breath here because Thanksgiving can take a bite out of you. Mm-hmm. So it's
12: three fantastic words, apple crisp later.
13: All right?
12: I love it.
13: Yeah, but you got to do it. You got to do it warm. You got to warm the apple crisp up so the vanilla ice cream can melt into it.
11: You got it right. You know.
12: Okay, we still got an hour to go, so let's calm down the food talk or I'm going to be in trouble.
11: I'm starving.
12: 4-1 start for the Ottawa Senators. In your mind, Jason, what's keyed that?
13: Well, a couple things. I'd say number one, Linus Ullmark. If you guys remember last year in the playoffs, he's kind of picked up where he left off last year in that series against Carolina. Even though Ottawa got swept, he played really well in that series against Carolina. He's been terrific. His numbers are right at the top of the league right now. He's got a crazy goals against average. It's a minuscule 1 point something, and his save percentage is above .930. But he's making big saves when they need it, because if you look at that team right now, they've started the year no Jake Sanderson, no Artem Zub. William Eklund's now hurt, so they got a ton of injuries, but Allmark's been fantastic. And then I'd say number two is probably Timmy Stützle. He has been he's been all world so far.
12: Okay, I want to break down both of those with you, but we'll start with Allmark. Is this like coincidental? Is it, hey,

0: I'm finally feeling settled. Is there, because there's a different vibe or voice in the room? Like, what would you attribute the success of Allmark to if you want to build that connection?
1: Well, I think he's just always been he's had it in him. If you go back to his days in Boston when he won the Vezina, I think it was just a little bit of an adjustment. When he was in Boston, you're in kind of a two-man system. Well, you are in a two-man system with Swaim. And so when you become the number one guy, it's an adjustment because you're going to have a heavier load. You're going to have more pressure. And last year, the Allmark you saw at the end of the year, I think that's the real Allmark. And how do you get to that guy? Well, that's the magic question with every professional athlete, isn't it? How do you remain at the top of your game? He's obviously found it. The one thing I can tell you, he looks fantastic off the ice, looks in great shape. Physically, he seems awesome. And for him, too, mentally, he looks really good, too. I just remember last year at training camp, he made some comments at the end of training camp just saying he didn't feel good physically. He didn't feel like his game was where it's at. Whereas this year, you haven't heard those things. And you just, when you watch him, you just have a sense of confidence. And I can tell you as a former player, when your goalie is feeling as good as he is right now, boy, it goes a long way.
2: You mentioned just in your 4-1 start how important surviving the Sanderson and Zub injuries have been. I wonder for you how much that falls on the new captain, like Thomas Chabot being able to uplift that decor, not only having the C on him, but also having two guys out of the lineup. Like, I feel like it's been a really great start for him in terms of leadership, but also having to play big, heavy minutes.
1: Yeah, I probably should have included him when I talked about the keys of why they're playing so well, because he's right there with Tim Stützle. Like, he's got the points. He had the great shootout goal the other night. He was involved in the game winner. But Thomas Chabot's logging massive minutes. So you're exactly right. Like, he's played, I think the one game he is up at 29 minutes against, I think it was Detroit game or the game before. But each and every game, he's got to play massive minutes on the penalty kill, massive minutes 5-on-5. He's on the first power play. He just was named captain. So he's got the responsibilities of that. So a lot to do, but he looks... like, he's playing, I'd say right now, he's playing some of the best hockey I've ever seen him play. He just looks really good. He's always been a great skater with the puck, but he just seems like he's got another level of confidence right now. And I can tell you, I was able to wear the C when I was playing junior in Windsor. And when you get that C, you could tell when he got it, it meant something. And he's proud to wear it. He's been exceptional. I can't say enough good things about how well he's played and how well he handles himself off the ice with the media. Because as we all know, Canadian markets, it can be tricky navigating. You got to talk every day. You always got about 20 mics in front of you. But he's one of the best guys at dealing with the media. And the big thing is, too, he can do it in Ottawa in French and in English.
0: Yeah, it seems like the Senators brass were proven correct in tapping Thomas Chabot for... yeah. That role. You've mentioned Tim Stützle a couple times. Obviously, it's been a great start to the season for him. What advancements have you seen in his game? Like, a lot of NBA players will work on something all off season and come back a different player. It doesn't seem like that happens necessarily in hockey, maybe on a smaller scale. But if Tim Stützle has done something to add to his game, what is it?
1: Well, I think he was starting to add those building blocks last year, and I'll even go back. I don't know if you guys remember the series against the Leafs. Craig Berube actually mentioned him after the series. He said he was really impressed with how hard and how physical he was playing. For a skilled guy, he lays the body a lot on the ice. He finishes his hits. He's penalty killing now, and you hear people that cover the Sens or watch the team closely. And some of the people, you heard it on the Amazon game the other night, they call him that his game's now a 200-foot game. And what they mean by that is he's just on the right side of the puck more often. So there's always a transition period when you get a new coach. I think with what Travis Green and his staff have done with him, they've just got him to pay greater attention to being on the right side, to being high when the situation calls for it, but still not limiting his skill. And you still see the one-on-one plays. He'll still try a defenseman on for size. But the difference is now he's using his offense and he's picking it at better times or not trying to beat a guy when it's three guys you have to beat. You don't want to take that away from a guy like Tim Stützle because he's so dynamic, but he's just doing a much better job of picking the opportunities when to use his skill.
2: We're chatting with Jason York ahead of Ottawa and New Jersey exclusively on Sportsnet Plus tonight. That will be our Rogers Monday night game starting in about 22 minutes. So we'll keep keep you for a few more, and then

0: let you enjoy your wine and your Thanksgiving dinner. Not to nitpick, but like if we're looking at a great start, we talked about goaltending getting a little bit more consistent, great leadership from the back end, and some of the superstars contributing. Is the thing that you want to see improve in the next week or two a little more depth? Is that a little bit more depth scoring, a little bit more depth contribution, or has it been kind of as predicted with some key contributors like Amadio scoring against the Leafs? You can always bank that one. But is there something that maybe that the Sens want to focus on as they continue in the month of October?
1: Well, it'd be nice to get a little more depth scoring, but you could also say if there's one thing they're probably hoping for is get a little more healthy. Mm. Like if they could get Jake Sanderson back in the lineup sooner than later, he's just going to take so much pressure off the group. And I'm a big believer. A lot of your offense comes from cleaner breakouts, having possession of the puck. And we've all watched Sanderson. That's what he does. Like he'll either carry the puck, make a great play, make a great pass. So you play with the puck more often when you have Sanderson in the lineup, which is going to lead to more offense. It's just he's that good, and anybody that's watched him knows that. So I think when he gets back, it's going to help the offense. And same with Zub. He's a top four guy as well. It stinks for Ottawa right now that Eklund's out of the lineup. He was a guy that I thought was really starting to hit his stride. It takes a while once you get traded to get acclimated, get used to a new city, new line mates. So unfortunate to him. But if I was to look at one thing they could probably use a little bit more as far as players, it would be really nice for Fabian Zetterlund to get going. He's a guy they picked up from San Jose. He's been with the team a while now. That would really be a good thing for Ottawa if he could start finding the back of the net.
2: So I couldn't help notice when I was doing the Leaf game Saturday night that the Senators went 22 minutes without a shot. Now they came out on top. They got the victory. And so did the Leafs. But I guess my question is, because the Leafs are playing some running good hockey and it's a little loose at times, the Senators don't seem to be that loose at times, but maybe it's not necessarily run and gun, and they have played each other this season. The Senators came out on top. So not this or that. It's more, are the Senators just the anti-Leafs? Like, are they completely different teams in which they play the sport of hockey?
1: Well, I'd say the Senators fans are the anti-Leafs fans. You know, there's that history of hatred. And I think it goes back to, geez, when I used to play for Ottawa, it's just that inner hatred. But I don't know. Like, you look at players on the team, like, you watch Gavin McKenna. Ottawa doesn't have a player, a young guy like a Gavin McKenna, who's going to be, you know, he's a high-risk player, high-risk, high-reward, still learning the game. Austin Matthews is a 50-goal scorer. Ottawa has to play differently in order to be successful, and that's been their MO. If I was to compare Ottawa, the team that they're trying to get to be is more like a Carolina Hurricanes. It's kind of, you have a culture. This is how you play. You win the right way. Nobody cheats the game, and that's one thing that this team, I would say, really values is everybody makes the right decision with the puck. Sure, you're going to make mistakes from time to time, but for the most part, if you play responsible, don't cheat the game, everybody try and be a 200-foot player, you just increase your odds of winning by so much. So are they the anti-Leafs? I think everybody wants to play that way, to tell you the truth. If you go into any team meeting before a game, every coach is pretty well saying the same thing. Don't turn the puck over. Be hard on the other team's D, and let's have good special teams. So I think teams are built a little bit differently, but for the most part, every team in the league kind of wants to play the same way.
2: Yeah, they don't have Gavin McKenna. They do have a player from Whitehorse. They don't have Gavin McKenna, though. But the Leafs
1: that is true.
2: The Leafs don't have Thomas Chabot. They don't have an Artem Zub. They don't have Jake Sanderson. So there's different ways that you can make it happen, and clearly it's working out so far.
1: Yeah, I would say to your point, I would say Ottawa's strength is they've got a great back end when they're healthy, and that's the key. Good defense. When Allmark's on, he's one of the best in the game. And you're right. Their strength is defense. Sprinkle in some high talent forwards like Tim Stützle, and then you've got great depth players and guys, 200-foot players like the Pintos, the Amadios, guys like that.
0: One last one for you. We're about a week and a few days removed from the Brady Tkachuk return to Ottawa. Now, today you got his first point. I'm sure you're seeing all the tweets that I'm seeing. Whether you engage them or not, they show up. And today he gets his first assist. Of course, before that, just like zeros across the board. I wonder if it, A, feels different, like maybe refreshed that this has gone on and moved on and the team's doing well. He got a new captain who's really just been a great leader. And how different it's going to feel on Wednesday night, like the hatred next week when they play each other, or are we just

0: two guys in different spots now. He's moved on.
1: I think you're going to see it with the fan base, and that's where a lot of people in Ottawa aren't happy. Like, if we're going to be honest here, we did a funny thing in the broadcast. Our cameraman, I forget who the cameraman was at the time, but they focused in on a jersey in the stands, and it was Yakimchuk, and they basically crossed out at the beginning, and it was an awesome in-game picture. But that's kind of how people are feeling right now, but they're ready to turn the page too. I think for the most part, people in Ottawa are sick of talking about it. They want to move forward, and they want to win. Like, Ottawa's been dying to win for a long time. They've been a playoff team the last 2 years. They want to take the next step. I really like the group and being around the team a little bit and going in and talking to some of the players. This is a really, really close-knit team. They play for one another. They all get along well, and it's not to say you have to get along well in the NHL to be successful, but this team in particular just seems to – it's that old – analogy in sport, play for the guy beside you. And I think that's one thing this team really does well.
0: I'm sure we're going to see a lot of interesting jerseys on Wednesday night. I've seen a lot of DIYs.
1: It's going to be something in there, the atmosphere. I think a lot of people are, I'd say a lot of people are looking forward to it.
0: Yeah.
1: A lot of people want to get be heard, and I think that's going to be one loud building.
0: Yeah, especially if you're feeling like you're in a good spot. Stens could be top of the Atlantic. Brady could be in a bit of a spot where he's struggling to find offense, and maybe you get the last laugh after all. We'll let you go, Jason. Enjoy your Thanksgiving dinner and your wine and tonight's game, and I'm sure we'll chat soon.
1: Happy Thanksgiving, everybody.
0: Yeah, thanks so much. Jason, you are coming in hot and doing some
2: sounds like a perfect night for
0: with
2: him.
0: Us on Sportsnet. Yeah, it's a glorious night. Quick little hockey chat.
2: We were talking about Yorkie, or like maybe he's working the game, but like I think, you know, Thanksgiving and wine and just couch.
0: Gorgeous.
2: Speaking of couch, you did Thanksgiving dinner.
0: Mm-hmm.
2: Saturday, hit the couch, watched the Leaf game, little impressions.
0: God, that was a great game.
2: It was pretty good.
0: That was an electric game.
2: They are the anti-Senators. Like the Sens.
0: It's like full throttle chaos.
2: The Sens might be, like, they are a great team. They're going to be good. I was pretty bullish on them, and clearly without a lot of key guys playing good hockey, winning games. But I think the Leafs have to embrace the chaos, because the best version of them so far has been like, yeah, we're just going to go for it. We're going to go for it offensively, and we're going to see what happens. And fighting fire with fire resulted in 2 points in Colorado. Totally. It was a good game for the Maple Leafs and very exciting to watch.
0: It was. The biggest difference in the small sample size of watching Leafs is like, it's a lot more fun. Whether that fun leads to goals in your net or the other net, like, it's chaos. And I think after covering the Leafs with you for the last couple of years, the Berube style was not always like, wow, I'm on the edge of my seat, you know? And I think if you're a fan just wanting to consume high-octane hockey, you got it with the Leafs. And so they'll find a way to maybe, like, dial it in a little bit more defensively. But, I mean, William Nylander looks unbelievable. Matthews was first star of the week this last week in the NHL. McKenna's starting to really be awesome playmaker. It's really fun to watch. And they got a big one tomorrow, a sneaky big one against Utah.
2: Going to be tough, though, to shore things up defensively without Chris Tanev on IR. We don't have all the information, clearly, for Chris Tanev, but did not look particularly promising.
0: Yeah, that's the thing that sucks, because he had such a great impact in his small sample size of playing, and then you lost him, and you just thought, man, he's going to slot right back in and do such a great job defensively for this team. And then you're not knowing what's next in terms of, and this is a really early season injury. It could be a whole LTIR situation. It could be just IR, and they might need to find a defensive replacement, because they don't have a lot of guys coming up the pipeline here.
2: And you felt with Tanev that you needed still another defenseman.
0: We did
2: and
0: talk
2: now
0: about that,
2: without Chris Tanev, it feels like you need not to overhaul, but to seriously add some talent to it. So, yeah, there's a couple ways you could take it. I mean, Jim Hiller with LA last year was playing that, like, that no offense, 1-3-1, and just trying to dumb things down because they did have some talent back there and a good goaltender, and they could play these 2-1 games. Maybe he's got to do the exact opposite to get the best of the Leafs and try to win 6-5 games for the rest of the season. I know which one I'd choose out of them, but is that a Stanley Cup winning formula? Maybe not.
0: Yeah, they play tomorrow at 9 p.m. All 32 teams in action tomorrow. It's one of a few days in the NHL where they got them all staggered, too. The times are pretty good. Like, it's a 15-minute interval. They've tried to make this a good viewing experience for everyone.
2: Easy as possible.
0: Yes. Okay. It's time for our Monday Hot Take segment. Last week, we debuted this. And how it works is we will provide you a hot take each that has to live within our show parameters to Friday. So the hot

0: it can't be the Leafs are going to win the Stanley Cup because we don't know that on Friday. And that would be a hot take.
1: Indeed it would.
0: And we're going to use our made-up Scoville scale.
1: So am I up 2-0?
0: You're up 2-0.
1: Is it a 2-0 lead?
0: So what happened was your pick last week was...
1: Senators to be Atlantic Division leaders. And they were.
0: And we gave that about a 2 out of 5 on the Scoville scale. Mm-hmm. Around a... Was that a bell pepper? A little bit more than a bell pepper. Jalapeno. Gave you a jalapeno.
1: A mild jalapeno.
0: Yes.
1: Is what it went to.
0: Mine was a little spicier. Did not come to fruition. It was that either Dylan Larkin or Simon Edvinson would get traded. Didn't happen. Dylan Larkin played a hockey game. That was a bit weird. I didn't get any points for that. So why don't you go first, leader?
1: Okay, I'll go to the NFL. Disappointing afternoon for the Seattle Seahawks hosting the San Francisco 49ers. They lose. They dropped to 3-2. And now they got to turn around and play Thursday on the road in Denver, Mile High. Difficult game to go to Mile High on short rest. So I'm thinking they're going to lose that game. And if they lose that game, I think that means their odds to A, catch the Niners, B, make the playoffs, maybe seriously diminish, and we can't catch the Niners by Friday. So I'll go with this. The defending champion Seahawks will be dogs on Friday to make the playoffs, which seems silly given how they started the season, given that they won the Super Bowl last year. But I think you can double your money or better betting the Seahawks to make the playoffs by Friday.
0: How spicy would you be putting that one?
1: It might be a jalapeno. Or lower.
0: I think it's not that spicy.
1: I mean, the three-point favorite.
0: Because dogs just mean that they're going to be plus money, like in the betting odds. Is that what we're going with?
1: Yes. Yes.
0: Okay.
1: Plus money to make the playoffs. Again, they were probably like minus 500 going to this week.
0: Yeah, but that's not...
1: So it's a different...
0: It doesn't live in
1: change.
0: This... This doesn't live in this week.
1: But you can give me whatever point you think is applicable.
0: I think you're back at jalapeno again. Like a 2.
1: Okay, I'll take it.
0: A 2. So you're going a 2 out of 5 on the spicy.
1: I'm building, and I just want to consolidate a lead before I build too much.
0: Okay, good hot take. Mine is, I'm combining two different situations into 1 week. My hot take is that no Los Angeles team will be championship favorites come Friday. Now I need two things to happen. The Bills got to beat the brakes off the Rams tonight, because then the Rams would not be the Super Bowl favorites, I think. I think you would have some shuffling. Naturally.
1: Beat the brakes. So you...
0: Okay, just hold on. Maybe not beat the brakes, but I'm putting that emphasis because I like them to. If the Bills beat the Rams tonight in Monday Night Football, I think that most people are not going to say Rams are Super Bowl favorites.
1: Yeah, I think that's...
0: I think other teams could move into the equation. So that's
1: part
0: one.
1: So we got the 5-0 Niners. We got Ravens are pretty good.
0: Yeah, Bills would look pretty good. Just let me play this out.
1: The Bills would be 4.
0: So I need two things to happen this week. Number one is my Bills beat the Rams tonight and then shuffle up the Super Bowl championship feeling. On the other side, I also need the Dodgers to no longer be the favorites to win the World Series, which is kind of in flux right now because the game is live. But
1: it would require, I will tell you exactly what it requires.
0: Brewers to be up in
1: Brewers
0: the series.
1: Brewers have to be leading the series 3-1 for that to happen.
0: So I need the Brewers.
1: Or have won the series.
0: Yeah. So I need the Brewers to go on a tear this week, and I need the Bills to beat the Rams. I think this is at least...
1: You said annihilate the Rams, didn't you?
0: Well, I'm adding personal and, like, extra to this. They I think they need to be... No longer are the Rams the Super Bowl favorites, which they are currently. So by Friday, I need the Rams to not be Super Bowl favorites. That could be a multitude of things. Maybe somebody gets hurt tonight and they're no longer Super Bowl favorites. Or maybe the Bills win, or maybe both things happen. Or Josh Allen looks electric. And I also need the Dodgers to be losing the series. Mm-hmm. I'm giving myself at least a 4 out of 5 in the hot take scale. Maybe a 5.
1: I'll give you a 4. I don't think that's it. I don't think that's...
0: That's a ghost pepper level. You're telling me the Dodgers, who are the best team in baseball, the highest payroll, is going to all of a sudden be losing 3-1 in the series. And you're telling me the Rams, who are the best team in football, are supposed to win the Super Bowl, are going to be out of contention for the...
1: Since we're doing this live, there's a challenge right now. The Dodgers just took the lead, but challenging the play at
0: the
1: plate.
0: Okay, so give me a 4.5 out of 5.
1: Let's say the Dodgers win this game. How about we'll grade it. We'll grade it on Friday. Hmm? We'll grade it on Friday. The call stands. Okay, so the Dodgers are up. We will grade it on Friday.
0: No, we have to grade it right now.
1: No, we graded it on Friday last time.
0: No, we picked the number for sure on Monday.
1: All right, take a 4, okay? So that if I get mine and you get yours, we're square after 2 weeks.
0: I think mine's like at least ghost pepper plus. Ghost pepper talk plus, okay? I'll take it.
1: Fine,
0: no,
1: take the 5.
0: 4.5. Let's meet in the middle. 4.5 out of 5.
1: Take the 5.
0: Okay, no, fine. Okay, fine. Carolina Reaper versus jalapeno for our Monday hot takes. I need a lot to happen in my week. Both the teams, my Bills are dogs tonight.
1: Yeah.
0: And the Brewers are big-time dogs. So we need some sort of miracle.

0: that happened this week for this my super hot take, and I'm going for it.
1: Miracle's a bit of a stretch.
0: Anyway, I think it's fun. I had a couple other ones, but like I think this was...
1: What was your other one?
0: Well, mine was regarding... I was going to say that both series would be on the brink. Like the Rays might... Not sweep, but like they'd be on the brink of winning by Friday night. But the game's at 6, and I didn't want to have something that we couldn't do live on air.
1: Okay.
0: Anyway.
1: That wouldn't have been a 4.
0: No.
1: Just to say.
0: But okay, I was gonna combine them.
1: What matters in sports tonight before we say goodbye?
0: Super Bowl preview.
1: Yeah, the Super Bowl preview does. I'm
0: excited for the ALCS, I mean, honestly. I want to see these Rays.
1: The Sens on Monday Night Hockey. Looking to take back first place.
0: Mm-hmm.
1: Sens show, as long as Yorkie's on.
0: Could be sensational night.
1: Big baseball games, big football games.
0: We got a lot going on. And we got 30 more minutes to talk on the radio. And we're going to go through things we're thankful for in sports. Because it's Thanksgiving and we get another 30 minutes to talk. So join us on Sportsnet 590 The Fan. And we'll talk about all the baked brie I made this weekend as well.
1: Did you bring some in?
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2: From the 680 News Radio Traffic Center, I'm Luke Shields. Southbound on the 427, approaching the QEW Gardner and the Express. The left lane blocked off by a crash. Emergency crews on scene. That's causing heavy delays from approaching Bloor and the Express. Westbound 403 at the 407, a crash blocks the right-hand lane. No delays, just a bit of a visual distraction. Slow go in the eastbound 401 from the 427 to approaching Keel, alternating Express collectors. 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
10: We are back on the Fan pregame here on Sportsnet 590. 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Game one between the Rays and the Guardians coming up on the radio. 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Ottawa at New Jersey, the lone Canadian team in action on Thanksgiving here.
11: Yep, lots going on. Good sports night. Good sports time.
10: The best.
11: Lots going on. And yeah, we'll both get home in time, I believe, for Monday Night Football.
10: I had the best drive of my year into work today. I don't think I pressed my brakes once.
11: Wow. I didn't have a good
10: Nobody
11: one.
10: Nobody out there on the roads in Toronto.
11: Coming back from the cottage was screwed. Not necessarily ideal.
10: Well, my drive is very different. Through the Toronto streets to our office, no one was out on the streets. No road closures, no traffic. I barely even had to press the brakes, I swear. It was just a gorgeous drive for me.
11: I hope it's the same thing for you going home.
10: On the way home, it will be a lot different because everyone will be back in the city going to their condos and I will have to be stuck behind them. But on my way here, I really enjoyed it.
11: Well, we have another 30 minutes to celebrate Thanksgiving.
10: I was thankful for that, I'll tell you that.
11: How do you want to approach that?
10: Well, it's always nice to be thankful for things. I think we live in a great sports market for all things sports in terms of.
11: Did you go around the table and give thanks? Do you guys do that?
10: No, we didn't do that, but we were thankful to, happy to be together. I don't think we.
11: Didn't have to be said, is what you're saying?
10: We felt it.
11: Okay, that's good.
10: It's
11: better to feel it than just say it.
10: I had two different Thanksgivings at two different homes in two different parts of Ontario. So I was thankful for being able to make that happen, to see both sides of my family and to enjoy a lot of food. But I don't think I specifically held hands and talked about what I was thankful for, but we can do that right now.
11: What's the best thing you ate?
10: There was some impeccable desserts happening. Like the desserts between my family and my in-laws is just 10 out of 10 dessert. It's a dessert off.
11: A little competition?
10: Yeah. My mom made a unbelievable carrot cake cheesecake.
11: Jeez.
10: It was both a cheesecake and a carrot cake, double layered. The bottom layer was carrot cake and the top layer was carrot cheesecake with like this beautiful icing, like unbelievable.
11: Yeah, you guys don't mess around.
10: And that was one of multiple desserts. We had homemade pumpkin pie at both establishments. On my in-laws, my mother-in-law makes this unbelievable banana dessert that's like a banana fresh, like whipped cream banana dessert.
11: Okay.
10: That just goes flying off. It's like a graham cracker banana.
11: Mm-hmm.
10: Oh. And she had a homemade pumpkin pie as well.
11: So you got to save room is what you're saying.
10: Yeah. That's after you've already eaten your body weight and turkey and stuffing and all the fixings. So the desserts, they don't mess around.
11: Oh, good for you.
10: What about you?
11: I'm partial to the next day turkey sandwich and gravy.
10: Yeah.
11: That's
10: it can be dry. You really got to do it right. You got to have the right bread.
11: The right bread was used.
10: Okay. Have you seen, I saw Joe Bowen on Twitter.

0: He deep fries his
1: Yeah, he's always
0: turkey.
1: deep frying a
0: Yeah, have
1: turkey
0: you ever done
1: this time
0: that?
1: of year. No,
0: I've done
1: I've seen
0: it.
1: it happen.
0: It's dangerous. It's scary.
1: Yeah,
0: He was doing it in
1: it's like
0: shorts and flip-flops.
1: a pulley system is needed, which I don't.
0: He was in shorts and flip-flops
1: Oh.
0: over the boiling vat of oil, dipping a large turkey in there, and he did it with ease, not a flinch, not a moment of hesitation. Plopped that turkey in there, put the lid on, and he puts his head. Like, I watched this video 5 times. He leans down to pick up the lid of the boiling vat of oil, and his head is like basically touching the vat of oil, and he doesn't flinch. He puts it right in there, and he's in bare feet, flip-flops, and shorts.
1: If you're a Bowen boy, the Bowen boys don't mess around.
0: Some people are built different.
1: They get after it.
0: I
1: Get after
0: would
1: it. A
0: be
1: little grease splatter is not going to slow down a Bowen.
0: in a full-on like snowsuit to do that because I'd be scared about the flying vat of oil, but he did a great job.
1: Of course he did. Of course he did. I haven't seen him running around. He said he was going to be like pure
0: Yeah, did he come
1: alumni.
0: to any of the games? Have you seen him at the
1: I have
0: break?
1: not seen him. I've only been to 2 games, though. So.
0: Well, you'll get some more in you. Maybe he'll be there in the Bowen booth.
1: I'm sure he's got to be. He's got to be. I thought he'd be the first to give, you know how they give military personnel?
0: Yeah.
1: I thought he might be first out on
0: Maybe
1: that
0: they're
1: one.
0: saving it for like a special night, like when's his birthday?
1: I don't know. But maybe that'll be the case.
0: Okay. His birthday's April 5th.
1: It's a little while from now.
0: See if they play then. Okay, what are we thankful for in sports besides this platform to talk about the Leafs?
1: I think you're thankful for a Milwaukee Brewer game tying home run from
0: That's
1: William Contreras.
0: huge. Who just hit that?
1: William Contreras.
0: Yes. I want my hot take to come true, so I need that to happen.
1: There you go. Then you just have to split. And we did reduce that to a 4. So we'll see if you can
0: we did
1: tie or take
0: it's
1: the
0: a
1: lead.
0: 4 out of 5 on the Scoville scale.
1: Okay, let's see what we're thankful for. Want to start with the Leafs?
0: Let's
1: What are you
0: start.
1: thankful
0: We're
1: for when it
0: on the
1: comes to
0: Toronto
1: the
0: radio right now, and I'm thankful for the Leafs. It feels completely different than life. Like last year was a painful year. It was very difficult to do our Sportsnet 590 The Fan, mostly Leafs hockey broadcast, to come on our show and talk about them all the time because it sucked. Like they were bad, and the vibes were bad, and we had no hope. And you know, where are they going to turn around? Is Auston Matthews going to leave this franchise? What's up? All of a sudden, number 12 lottery ball, which I think we're all thankful for, falls into your laps. Matt Sundin does a smile that has been memed to oblivion, and you get Gavin McKenna on stage with Justin Bieber, and boom. It's a very different feeling. Like, it is a bit more exciting and fun, and you can dream, and you feel like the boys are back, and Auston Matthews looks back. Like, it's just a very different year already, and it's October 12th, and yes, a lot can change, but I am thankful to have exciting Maple Leafs hockey to watch.
1: Not named there is new head coach Jim Hiller. Are you thankful for new head coach Jim Hiller?
0: I think so. I'm not ready to put him at like the top of my list of things I'm thankful for, but I like his approach so far. I think he's definitely taken the whole new Leafs roster and done the best he could over, you know, 2 weeks here, small sample size. So far, I'm thankful for him. Yeah.
1: Well, there was like a dry turkey vibe to Craig Berube by then.
0: That's a good,
1: I think so.
0: That's a good reference.
1: You know, whatever the meat is that you had this weekend, whether it's, you know, you went big prime rib, maybe you just went with the customary maple glazed ham just to mix it up because you're not into dry turkey. Like, whatever Jim Hiller is, has been.
0: He's put the gravy on it right now.
1: It's been palatable. It's been palatable from Jim Hiller so far. Certainly, the guys like Auston Matthews and William Nylander seem to be enjoying life a little bit more. With the new head coach. And I think if this team is not going to be necessarily a Stanley Cup contender, be fun, exciting, go to the playoffs and give us a hell of a series. Mm-hmm. And right now, maybe not on track for that, but on track for some of those things. So I'm thankful for Jim Hiller.
0: Perfect.
1: I'll throw it out there.
0: I think I'm thankful for John Chayka.
1: Wow.
0: Because he allowed for
1: what a lot
0: of chaos.
1: What a 180. You're not John Chayka's
0: biggest
1: fan.
0: Whoa. I don't think I said this guy's a mistake. I think I was skeptical of John Chayka, as was everybody else. We were doing our due diligence, researching a bit of an interesting agenda previous to being a Maple Leafs general manager. But I think I'm thankful for him just having like the stones to do different things. I think you got to do that. If you're going to come in and be the different guy, you got to do things differently and not be influenced by articles or conversations or people digging up your previous track record. Like, I think he's just had his head on straight and said, I'm doing what I want to do. And I'm not going to let, you know, a little bit of heat on the very first press conference sway me from saying this

0: is who I want, and this is what we're doing, and we're going to go for it early on in the season, make a big swing the night before, bring back Matt Sundin, bring in Daniel Alfredson. Like, he's done some, wow, different things, and I think I'm thankful for that.
1: Yeah, this team needed to do different things, and generally, like, with Treliving, like, and Treliving's tenure, I think, will be looked back a little bit differently in 5 years. Because, like, Easton Cowan might be a star. Why are you grimacing?
0: Yeah, no, I know. I'm grimacing because it's like a lot can change, yeah.
1: And he signed some good contracts. The William Nylander contract's going to look really good.
0: Totally.
1: Looks really good now. And there are just a couple things, right? They'll be like, oh, Treliving did that? Good for him. But ultimately, he was, like, unable to do the things that Chyka has been able to do, which is, like, actually make things happen. Mm-hmm. There were caretaker
0: vibes. He did a lot of kicking tires.
1: Kick tires, talk to people, but, like, nothing would ever happen, which I feel like is almost impossible, given that if you're that, like, even if you're a fantasy football manager, if you're just one of the more active ones, eventually you're just going to get something done. You're talking all the time. And if, and there's some, like me, who just don't pay much attention, and nothing happens because you're not kicking tires. So if you're kicking tires, I don't know, it should result in something eventually, and it felt like it just never did. But with Chyka, like, I don't even know if he kicked tires. I think he just went out and got what he wanted. Went out and did what needed to be done. And again, it was very caretaker-ish with Treliving at the start. It's just like, no, this will work if we just, you know, have someone else oversee it. Nah, it just didn't work. It wasn't going to work. It needed change. There is change now. It might not work immediately, but at least you feel far differently about how it feels and where it potentially is going.
0: I'm thankful for William Nylander because he's always been one of the stars, one of the core four. And I actually really respect the way in which he doesn't care. He just goes out there and does his thing. And he looks like he just keeps getting better and better. He shows up in big moments. He is fun to watch. And I think that he has been almost underappreciated in his success. I saw on the broadcast on Saturday, he's like number 7 in goals for the Leafs already. Like, he might be a lifelong Leaf, and we will be very grateful for that. It's just he doesn't always get the praise. He definitely gets the criticism. Like, we always joke, like, the uncles love to rip on Willie when he does a back check. But when Willie's in his vibe and he's like cool guy Willie, he is one of the best to watch, and he is a huge part of this team. And I think sometimes we worry too much about Marner, Matthews, Tavares getting older. Where's the growth in Matthew Nyes? And we kind of leave Willie out. So I'd like to say I'm thankful for William Nylander.
1: I think William Nylander should be thankful for the change in the salary cap, because I don't think anyone's going to say anything about what he's paid for the entirety of his contract moving forward. Because at 11 and a half...
0: It's paid for itself.
1: At 11 and a half, the ability to... he's a scorer in a silo kind of guy. Like, sometimes he's doing things like completely on the terms of William Nylander, but that's okay. Like, he's going to put up 40 goals, likely. He's going to put up 90 points, likely. And if he does that for the next 6 years, he's going to go down as an all-time Leaf. Honestly, he's already 7 in goals.
0: He's already.
1: And he's going to be ultimately unbelievably appreciated for what he's been able to do. I think William Nylander is in a great spot. And there was an article this week about, you know, doesn't want his best years to be wasted because he believes his best is yet to come. And he wants to provide that to the Maple Leafs in a winning version of the Maple Leafs.
0: It's good that you read that article and not the tweet slash headline.
1: Oh, you know, you're supposed to
0: dig in a little bit more. A lot of people didn't.
1: Yeah, that's true. Well, sometimes headlines are bad. But anyway, yeah, I think he's the perfect Leaf because the noise doesn't bother him. And he's unbelievably talented, and he's not perfect, but he doesn't have to be because he's not paid like the perfect player for this team. Someone else is going to be that, whether it's Austin Matthews or whomever. And I even think, like, having Kirill Marchenko is like another William Nylander.
0: Definitely.
1: And I think he's the better of the two. And if he just outperforms Kirill Marchenko for the entirety of those contracts, I think that's going to help him look good too.
0: Okay, I think we can move on from the Leafs unless you have more things.
1: I'm thankful for Sergei Bobrovsky.
0: Yeah, he had a big rebound in that game. Like, he's a big, big part of this package.
1: He's a gamer. Forward. He's going to battle. It may not be pretty early, but he's going to battle. He's going to battle. I think it's great that he's a part of the team. I think they should be thankful that they got Sergei Bobrovsky.
0: Totally. It's Sergei Bobrovsky. Like, he chose the Leafs.
1: You're looking at that save percentage, and you're like, no, I'm not thankful for this.
0: No, but you're going to be thankful when he does something big.
1: Okay, I thought you were not
0: thankful. No. I agree. I'm thankful for Sergei Bobrovsky.
1: Okay.
0: Now.
1: Since Saturday.

0: Saturday made me a believer.
1: Okay,
0: let's go to the Raptors. Man, I am thankful for Kawhi Leonard.
1: Are you?
0: Yeah, I am.
1: Okay, why?
0: Because I think he has...
1: Left the Raptors after winning a title? Delivered the Raptors a title.
0: That's it.
1: I think forever thankful.
0: I think I'm forever thankful for Kawhi Leonard. And I'm thankful for another opportunity to witness the Kawhi Leonard experience. Hasn't started yet, so I don't know if I'll be thankful in 4 months. But right now, I'm thankful because he made us feel chosen in the offseason. He made us feel...
1: Okay, that's a bit of a stretch.
0: He made us feel chosen in the offseason.
1: We're the only people that have him.
0: Shh, quiet. And he made us kind of believe a little bit more. Like, okay, we could be a top four team in the East. We might be right in the mix, okay? That's a big move that came out of nowhere in the offseason. And I don't know where the Raptors were getting a level of Kawhi Leonard unless Kawhi Leonard came to the Raptors in this offseason. So I'll take it. I'll be thankful for Kawhi Leonard right now. A lot of drama, but I'll be thankful.
1: I'm thankful for Raptors relevance.
0: Yeah, that's what he's helped bring.
1: Yeah. I mean, it is through Kawhi. He is the means to the end, which is relevancy. But, you know, you mentioned, like, it shouldn't have been a slog last year. But they were top five, right? Playing the 4-5 on the road,
0: yep.
1: The five. See, even then, like, teams comes fifth in the conference. It's like, whatever. I didn't find them compelling whatsoever. And part of that was the four teams above them were just better.
0: True.
1: And the teams below them weren't any good. So it was kind of a read-through season for me, despite Scottie Barnes certainly making some inroads. It felt like, it was never going to be enough. And with Kawhi Leonard, it feels like, not that they're necessarily going to win a championship, but they certainly have the makings of a team that can compete
0: be
1: now.
0: An uncomfortable play against. Nobody's going to want to play against the Raptors.
1: Can have an identity. Mm-hmm. Yeah, I think that's part of it. And can grow into it. Because they didn't have to. They gave up a decent amount. But they didn't have to mortgage everything to get that superstar. It feels like they're going to, if their guys can take steps, become even better the following season, potentially. If Kawhi Leonard can keep it on the rails and they can manage his minutes and manage his workload effectively. I just think it's so much more interesting than it was previously. And it wasn't all that bad before, despite it being not all that exciting.
0: I'm thankful that my Kawhi Leonard jersey doesn't go to waste from when I bought it when I was a Raptors fan.
1: When did you buy it? You have a history of buying things. Maybe like if you were...
0: I have a Kawhi Leonard Raptors All-Star representation jersey that was never going to get to be worn again unless Kawhi Leonard kind of came back and maybe let me wear it. So I'm happy for that.
1: All-star what does that mean?
0: Like when he was in the All-Star game, I bought his Kawhi Leonard jersey the year that he represented the Raptors in the All-Star game.
1: Well, you had that for the run then, I guess.
0: But it's kind of been at the bottom of my pile is what I'm saying. I'm thankful on this Thanksgiving to bring it back up the pile.
1: I was going to say
0: and
1: that.
0: And my fun guy t-shirt and my shirt that's got the bounce shot.
1: That could have been donated, but you didn't donate.
0: And I have it.
1: I was going to say, though, if you bought jerseys like you bought stocks, like you'd be a red portfolio.
0: Because
1: sometimes on the way out, you're like the high point is when you're buying.
0: Like I have a Marlowe Leafs St. Patrick's Day jersey. That is
1: it's
0: purchase.
1: Pretty good jersey, but it depreciated.
0: Like, immediately.
1: The novelty
0: that year depreciated.
1: The novelty, though, of the jersey keeps
0: I'd like to stitch rip that and put somebody else on the back, but I have it. So sometimes things come back around and they come back in style.
1: You wore 12, right?
0: Yeah. It's not a bad jersey. It's just like one of two options that I could choose from that day, and I picked him. And I like the old guy vibe that year, and then I haven't really worn it again. So.
1: No, I don't think anyone's worn 12 since either.
0: Well.
1: So you can't... You can't...
0: They retired it.
1: You can't at least change the name and not the nameplate is what I'm getting at.
0: So I'm grateful for the Raptors being relevant.
1: Zach Aston-Reese did. But I don't think you're
0: right. I'd rather wear Marlowe. I'm grateful for the opportunity to see Scotty play with an all-world defensive player and learn from him. I'm going to be so pumped to see that tandem, CMB as well. Like,
1: yep. I think those
0: trio
1: two will
0: of
1: be
0: those
1: thankful
0: three,
1: for Kawhi.
0: It's going to be unreal.
1: And then that'll benefit in like the years that Kawhi is...
0: 3-4 years down the road.
1: Actually, maybe planting trees in retirement.
0: I think I'm pretty good at that with the Raptors. They still have their season ahead of them.
1: Blue Jays? Less thanks?
0: I am thankful. I'm thankful that I found out that Vladimir Guerrero Jr. got corrective eye surgery.
1: See, I was worried that was fake. Is that real? Are we sure? Did you verify?
0: I'm 90% sure.
1: Let me try.
0: I saw it from reputable reporters.
1: Okay, then it's real then.
0: Because you know what? It adds to the funniness of the
1: year. New York Times wrote it out?
0: Yes.
1: It's 20 hours ago?
0: He got laser eye surgery, vision correction at the Eye Center of Miami by Dr. Gabriel Lascano. And you know what?
1: I mean,
0: you never know. That could be what was missing.
1: That's kind of the hope you need. It might be the hope that kills you, but
0: right now I've got hope.
1: Some explanation. Oh, he wasn't injured.
0: He had corrective eye surgery.
1: Just had bad eyesight.
0: And maybe he did, because it looked like he was lost at the plate sometimes.
1: Now, can it go that quickly, though? Like, he was tearing the cover off the ball, clearly, at this time last year. Did about the same at the World Baseball Classic.
0: Mm-hmm.
1: Can you just, like...
0: It can deteriorate.
1: Can you go from negative 2.5 to negative 5?
0: You have terrible eyesight, so you tell me.
1: It's been a slow burn, is what I'll tell you.
0: Okay, well,
1: although
0: maybe.
1: It did happen quickly.
0: Okay, so...
1: It did happen.
0: I'm sure if a 100-mile-per-hour ball is flying at your head, it feels like it's going real quick.
1: Yeah, I wouldn't see it till it hit me.
0: Yeah, so... I'm thankful for that. I'm glad that he took care of something he needed to be fixed. And you never know what that could unleash for Vladdy this upcoming year.
1: There's a reasonable chance that
0: I'm tongue-in-cheek, but I'm serious.
1: No, I think there's
0: a
1: reasonable chance that's a primary issue.
0: Totally. I'm thankful for that.
1: If it just went and it needs, and eyesight was like an issue.
0: It's clearly been an issue. You don't get surgery on your eyeballs for no reason.
1: Pop a contact in, though. Pop a contact
0: in. Maybe they were in.
1: When you're going through some struggles. There was a fix for that. Easier to fix a corrective lens issue than a swinging.
0: I can tell you what, I accidentally watched one of those like YouTube videos about what they do for LASIK eye surgery. Horrific. Don't watch it.
1: Not horrific.
0: They I'm not going to say it.
1: I wanted to get it, but I didn't have enough money at the time.
0: Well, then just, okay, do it now.
1: I don't know.
0: It's kind of creepy what they do. It's creepy what they do. They really just shave the skin off your eyes.
1: They shave a layer off.
0: No, thank you.
1: Plop it back on there.
0: I'm thankful that I feel like there's going to be money spent by the Blue Jays this offseason.
1: Yeah.
0: Yeah. Because
1: I'm thankful that the rules don't apply for a new CBA like right now and in the next month.
0: True.
1: And it could be like a really busy November. Like if they're like, oh, we have to do everything
0: Let's
1: now
0: cook.
1: Or we're screwed.
0: We might have like a real busy fan pregame.
1: Yeah. Because Blair and Barker will be.
0: They'll be on a beach here. Somewhere.
1: Do you think those two do beaches?
0: No. I think Jeff Blair goes to like. I could see him being in Prague.
1: Why Prague?
0: I just feel like he would go to Prague or he would go
1: like
0: to
1: Germany.
0: An
1: underground bar drinking beers.
0: Definitely somewhere a little
1: cigars. Cold
0: and dreary.
1: Not dreary.
0: No, I didn't say he was. I feel like he's not going to like Miami.
1: He likes a drear setting.
0: Tarps off. I think he like enjoy being in a pub in Prague or Berlin.
1: Tarps off though for Barker. Anything else in Toronto sports that you're thankful for?
0: I'm thankful for... the beginning of some Scepters hockey, because they are on the road to the first overall draft pick.
1: Why are you laughing while you say that?
0: Because I don't think
1: they're going to be that bad.
0: I think they're going to be one of the worst teams in the league, unfortunately.
1: So
0: proud season ticket holder,
1: Fast,
0: I will
1: still
0: be there.
1: In the fold.
0: What it? Blair Turnbull is pregnant. She's not coming back
1: I thought
0: this
1: you were
0: year.
1: Giving me a face on Renata Fast.
0: No, Renata Fast is
1: doesn't
0: great.
1: Have any game anymore.
0: But Blair Turnbull's out this year because she's pregnant.
1: Yep. And...
0: they had a great pick with Kirsten Sims, and that's about it.
1: All right. So
0: it's not going to be the best year for Toronto Scepters, but you know what? They might need a rebuild here. They got a rebuildable team.
1: So my first ever PWHL take was that the Scepters blew it by taking Jocelyn LaRocque. What was it, fourth overall? Have I been proven correct there?
0: She's still playing. She's still at the Hockey Canada camp right now that's happening. She might make their world
1: team. They traded her. Because I don't know actually the reason why, but they did trade her, and now they have very little talent on the team.
0: Yeah, it's been a hard couple of years.
1: They probably should have picked someone
0: and we could go back and probably agree with that take.
1: That could have had like 10 years as a Scepter.
0: Probably.
1: Instead of, what, 1.5 maybe?
0: It's all good, bro.
1: Just say it was right.
0: Anything else for Toronto sports we're thankful for? Well, listen, the Argos are good. TFC had a big comeback on the weekend. The Marlies are defending Calder Cup champs. The Tempo had a great inaugural season. I think we're like in a good spot here.
1: I could be generally thankful for the Tempo. I think it added...
0: The Tempo were fun.
1: I think it added a different... It's certainly a different storyline to the city because...
0: Definitely.
1: The WNBA world certainly happens. And a lot of it happens online.
0: And if you don't
1: but
0: get to be
1: in
0: involved,
1: Toronto.
0: You're kind of like, I've never really been to a game.
1: It happened in Toronto for the very first time.
0: And I think for my friends, a lot of people got really into it, got into sports for the first time or into women's sports because the Scepters were kind of hard to get tickets for as a season ticket holder. I saw a lot of people just being able to access women's sports. I'm always happy and always thankful for that. So I hope that they don't finish third to last this

0: We're never out. We believe in ourselves. Team are going to play a team that's well rested and ready to go.
1: Rays in four.
0: Wow, that would have been a hot take.
1: But it wouldn't have been wrapped up by Friday.
0: I would have probably accepted it as a disclaimer, so you can have that one if you'd like.
1: I guess I could have been like Rays on verge of sweeping.
0: Yes.
1: You want me to change it?
0: No, but we'll make sure we mention it on Friday that you had it as a secondary take. Hey, everyone, thanks for listening. Happy Thanksgiving. We'll see you tomorrow at 6 p.m. Have a great night.
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8: Arondo with a drive, and there it goes! It's the Rays with a 1-0 lead.
9: It is gone! Pinch hit homer, and Patrick Bailey gets the Guardians on the board.
8: He's at the warning track, he's at the wall, he leaps, and it's a home run for Ryan Vallade.
9: Adele driving, diving into third base. A three-run base is clearing triple, and it's 4-1 Cleveland.
8: That ball is gone! A two-run go-ahead blast for Victor Mesa Jr. A crowd silencer.
9: What you say over the fence? Home run, Jose Ramirez! Second home run for Ramirez in as many games. 2-0 Guardians.
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11: The Rays had the best record in the American League and swept the Yankees in a series they never trail, while the Guardians had to overcome a 2-0 series deficit to beat the White Sox. This is the fifth time in the last 20 seasons that an LCS matchup featured one team coming off a sweep, the other that went five games. The Guards also lost 5 of 6 against the Rays this season, their worst record against any AL opponent. They scored just 8 runs in those 6 games, the fewest runs per game of any team against an intra-league opponent this season. Tim Kirkson on the challenge that is the Rays.
12: They fight you on every pitch. They run the bases beautifully, and they play tremendous defense, especially in the outfield. To me, that's the strength, that and the fact that, including the playoffs, they're 31 games over 500 at home. And now they have home field advantage, of course.
11: Yeah, speaking of challenges, Drew Rasmussen gets the ball for the Rays tonight, coming off an 8-inning one-hitter against the Yankees. He won all 9 decisions after the All-Star break, tying the team record for the longest win streak in a season. The Baseball Tonight pregame show is presented by Grainger, with professional-grade products for every industry. 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Bye. Let's get you caught up in the NLCS Game 2 in Milwaukee. Dodgers Brewers, after the Brew Crew won the opener 2-1 last night. Yoshi Yamamoto got the ball for LA, 8-1, 2.14 ERA, and 11 career postseason appearances. Well, the Brewers grinded him down. He lasted just 2 2/3, 75 pitches. This the knock that sent him to the shower.
13: Yamamoto is ready, 1-0. Here's the pitch. Curveball, swing, and a line drive, base hit center field. In to score is Hamilton. Turang on his heels. Yelich delivers. The captain with a 2-run single, and the Brewers have the lead. 3-2.
11: Yeah, Boog Sciambi right here on ESPN Radio, but a pair of Logan Henderson throwing errors helped LA play to pair. They regained the top side of the scoreboard. Milwaukee, though, got even with this.
13: The pitch. Swing and a high fly ball. Well struck center field. Paez back. Turns and looks, and it's way out of here. Off the batter's eye in center field. Contreras has tied this one up at 4. A no doubter to center.
11: And Contreras just gave them a lead with a run-scoring single in the 6th. 5-4 Milwaukee playing bottom 6, looking to go up 2-0. The Rays 57-26 at home this season, including the postseason tie with the Brewers for the best home mark in the bigs. This is their 3rd ALCS, having reached the World Series in the previous 2 trips. Their sweep of the Yankees with their 2nd playoff sweep in franchise history, while Cleveland is seeking their first World Series appearance since 2016 and first World Series title since 1948. For a look ahead at Game 1, here's our team of Eduardo Perez and Mike Cousins.
14: Jim, thanks so much. Well, for the first time in 18 years, there will be ALCS.

0: CBS Baseball here at Tropicana Field, and both teams are coming in, Eduardo, on three-game winning streaks, just in very different fashion after the Rays swept the Yankees in three and the Guardians had to come from behind to win their series against the Chicago White Sox. So they are not quite as well rested as the Tampa Bay Rays are, but the way these two teams are built from the ground up, the way they play, they may not be identical twins, but let's call them fraternal twins with how closely composed they are.
1: They really are. And, you know, just having conversations with both front office staffs, they see the similarities as well. And they see the similarities in how they are able to groom these players in player development. The way that they understand to get them ready for moments like this. And you got to give a lot of credit both to Chris Antonetti with the Cleveland Guardians, having the lowest payroll in the game, yet being able to develop players that are ready for this moment. And if you would have asked the entire league in mid-August if it was going to be the Tampa Bay Rays, a lot of teams would have said yes, but the Cleveland Guardians, maybe not. But except that front office believes in all this product that they have out there.
0: Well, when we start with the Guardians, they were as active at the trade deadline as they've been in a quarter century this year, and it's reflected in the team that they put out there today. Their 4 and 5 hitters, Joe Adell and Nathaniel Lowe, were picked up in trades, as well as their starter, Foster Griffin, who a year ago was not pitching in the United States.
1: And let's not forget about Patrick Bailey as well. When you bring in a catcher from an organization, from one organization that has had four different managers, and all of a sudden he has to come over here and just understand the way that the Guardians do things, and give a lot of credit to him. Give a lot of credit to the pitching staff to be able to communicate really well, to the coaching staff to be able to develop that trust with Patrick Bailey and the group. But you're absolutely right. You have the middle of the lineup guys. Guys, some of these guys, you look at Bailey and you look at the way that they go out there, they've never played in October in situations like this. So we're going to find out how Bailey, how Adell really do react. Let's not forget about Foster Griffin on the mound.
0: We know Jose Ramirez is built for the postseason. The question is, will the Rays pitch to him or pitch around him? When it comes to the last couple games for Drew Rasmussen, end of the regular season, he carried a no-hitter through six against the Yankees, and to start the postseason in game one of the division series, he almost had a no-hitter through eight innings. He has been lights out as of late.
1: He's been lights out. I'll tell you this, I would not pitch around Jose Ramirez. With the stuff that Drew Rasmussen has, let's see how it works against Jose Ramirez early in the game. And if it doesn't, then you think it over. But right now, I'm trusting that guy that I've been able to win consistently with while he's on the book.
0: The Rays have won his last 13 starts going back to July, when Drew Rasmussen has been on the mound, and he's got 8 days of rest coming into this matchup to start the ALCS against the Guardians. First two home games of the postseason, Jim, they drew better than 40,000, and we know it'll be loud and loaded here tonight at the Trop.
2: The 2-2. Swing and a miss. Struck him out. Fastball up and out of the zone, 98. 12 strikeouts for Williams.
3: You just know that his mindset for the last 48 hours was, I'm going to go out and I'm going to win this game. And when you will yourself to do that and you work as hard as he does and you believe in yourself the way he does, you get a performance like that. I mean, that was unbelievable.
4: Gavin Williams was dominant in the ALDS, striking out 11 and 12 over his two starts. He became just a second pitcher with multiple games of 11-plus Ks in a playoff series. Only two pitchers have had double-digit strikeouts in each of their first three starts of a postseason, that being Cliff Lee and Justin Verlander in 2010 and 2013. Williams with our Mike Cousins.
5: Jim, thanks so much. Well, Gavin, there was a memorable line from your manager, Stephen Vogt, the other day when you guys were trying to make a comeback in that series. And he said, what do you like better? Is it making 50,000 people cheer for you or making 50,000 fans on the road mad? So I'm curious now, if you've had the chance to do both, to win in Chicago and clinch at home, which one of those felt better in that last round?
6: I think it's both fun. Having our home fans cheer for us, it's something special, but also seeing the opposing team get up and walk out is also fun.
5: You go back to your college days at East Carolina. I'm curious if you ever encountered a situation as you went to regionals every year that you had in that last round of finishing one game and then coming in as a starter in the next. Like, was there an analogous situation for you during college baseball?
6: No, I don't remember anything like that. I know my first 2 years of college, I was a close or whatever, reliever, whatever you want to call it. But the last two, I was a starter, but never closing a game and starting a game, really. that I can remember.
5: You walked into Stevens Vogt's office and said, I'm ready to go for whatever you need me to do in that situation. Physically, how did you feel going into that last?

0: last game?
1: I felt good. I know what I needed to do in the training room, and I did it. I think starters can say I take my recovery serious. I'm always in the training room trying to do as much as I possibly can, and I felt pretty prepared for it.
2: It's a strikeout record, 21 in a major league game. Is there any point in that game where it registers to you like, wow, this is a lot of strikeouts in this game?
1: No, not really. I think the biggest point in the game was just trying to get my team the best shot to win. And that was my whole focus throughout the whole postseason so far.
2: Knowing that your number is going to get called at some point to start in this series later on, and you haven't seen this team in Tampa Bay since July, what are the things that when you watch those hitters come up that are going to be important for you that you study?
1: I'm just going to have to go back to the scouting report, because I know I got Foster game one, Parker game two. There's going to be totally different lineup than what I see. They're probably going to see a lot of righties. I'm going to see a lot of lefties, so I'm gonna have to look at the scouting report a little bit more.
2: Gavin, appreciate it. Good luck out there.
1: Appreciate it. Thank you.
3: All right, Mike. In that Game 5 ALDS, Star Williams became the first pitcher in postseason history with 12 strikeouts and one or fewer hits in a winner-take-all game. And that's your stat of the day, brought to you by hands-free Skechers slip-ons Aeroburst, high-performance running shoes that cut through the wind. Cleveland's Game 5 win was only their third in 12 winner take all games all time. Coming up next in the Baseball Tonight pregame show, presented by Granger, Buster Olney is in Tampa and joins us to size up the ALCS. And we'll hear from Guardians GM Mike Chernoff on how his team has done it with the lowest payroll in the bigs. Also, we hear from Junior Caminero. That's on deck. 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
8: Their pitching staff to start this ALCS.
9: It's misaligned for sure because they're playing late Saturday and they partied until early Sunday morning and then they got on a plane and came down here. And so that's why Foster Griffin, who really is the third or fourth best starting pitcher, gets the ball in this game. And it would really mean something to the Guardians to be able to somehow steal a game one, because then after that, you get a Parker Messick in game two. Maybe you get a Gavin Williams in game three, although the Guardians are still evaluating that in terms of how he feels. But there's no question, because their series was extended, Kevin Cass, the Rays manager, he was happy. He was thrilled that the Guardians' pitching was stressed in that division series round.
10: Drew Rasmussen was dominant against the Yankees, gets the ball tonight. Interesting dynamic as one particular player he'll pitch against tonight. Who might that be?
9: That would be Stephen Kwan, the leadoff hitter for the Guardians, who Drew yesterday described as his best friend in baseball. They met at 19 years old when both were at Oregon State. When I asked Drew, I said, well, when he's at the plate, you know, what's that going to be like? And he said it was going to be a thrill, he thinks, for both of them, knowing Steven, who he says is such a great person. And I asked him, are you going to give him the stone-cold face? He goes, no, there's going to be some sort of acknowledgement. He said, if I know Steven, there's going to be a smile coming back the other way. Stephen Kwan in his career against Drew Rasmussen, 4-for-12, Jim.
10: Yeah, and how about Jose Ramirez, Buster? He came through in a major way for the Guards last three games against the White Sox after an uncharacteristic off-season this regular campaign. If he's back to what he's always been, what does that mean for Cleveland?
9: That means there's going to be some really difficult decisions for Kevin Cash, the Rays manager, about whether or not to pitch around him. Look, you're right. He had a terrible year, and largely because of injury, right? He had a broken hamate. He had to have surgery. He was out for weeks. He didn't have the same strength. But in the last three games, it's like he found the fountain of youth. Five hits in his last 12 at-bats, a double, a triple, two home runs. And on top of that, it's the energy with which he has played that has really stood out. He, generally speaking, during his career, has been a stoic player. But to see him bounce around today in the clubhouse, just a different sort of energy with him. Maybe he just loves the idea of being able to be resurgent at a time when the Guardians are trying to get back to the World Series.
10: Yeah, indeed. Buster, I want to hit you up on the NLCS. The Brewers lead the Dodgers 5-4, playing bottom seven. You know Yoshi Yamamoto, dominant in the post.

0: season last few years, 8-1, 2.14 ERA. But the Brewers grinded him down, 2 2/3, 75 pitches. He was out of the game. What did you like about their approach against the L.A. ace?
1: Well, they were just battling. I mean, Jake Bauer's at bat is going to go down.
0: Yeah.
1: If the Brewers go on to win the World Series, it'll be one of the storied moments during their run. 12-pitch at bat against a guy who's in the discussion for the best pitcher on the planet. He winds up working a walk, extending the inning. Yamamoto has to come out. Remember, going into this series, we thought potentially the Dodgers' depth of starting pitching was going to be their advantage. And in games one and two, the Brewers got to them.
0: Yeah, no doubt about it. He's ESPN Baseball Tonight analyst, host of the Baseball Tonight podcast, Buster Olney, who is at Tropicana Field for the ALCS. Buster, always appreciate the insight.
1: Always love talking with you, Jim. Thank you.
0: Meantime, the Dodgers payroll, not counting deferrals, $340 million. The other three teams in the LCS combined, $316 million. Along those lines, let's bring in Cleveland Guardians general manager Mike Chernoff. The Guardians, Mike, lowest payroll in baseball, as you well know. The Rays, third lowest, second lowest in the American League. So what does that say about how these two franchises are run?
2: Well, that's a great question. And a huge congratulations to them on getting here. It's certainly not easy, in the economic conditions that we have. But they've done an incredible job, of both scouting and developing guys. A lot of their team is built actually very differently than ours through a lot of trades that they make. Whereas ours is actually much more kind of homegrown through our international amateur and draft amateur pipelines. But, you know, it's not easy in those economic circumstances. And so a huge congratulations to them getting here.
0: Yeah. Meantime, your team became the fourth team ever to rally from 0-2 down on a best of five after losing the first two at home. Can you speak to the resiliency of this Guardians team?
2: That's been something that we've seen all year. Really, the first half of the year was not going great for us. And that's probably carried into even maybe 2/3 of the year, where we were kind of hanging in there enough, but we had not really separated ourselves. We thought we had a better team maybe than how we were playing, but you saw the group bounce back. You know, we made a number of acquisitions at the trade deadline that I think gave us a real boost. We brought up some young players in the minor leagues like Travis Bazana, and some of the other young guys like Parker Messick and Chase DeLauter, who were with the team the whole year. And this is a team that fought back. You know, we found a way to somehow win the division right at the end. It felt like we were playing about 15 playoff games in a row leading into the postseason. And then in that series, it truly was about resilience. It was about never focusing on needing to win three games and just focusing on how do we win that one. And then we saw just standout performances from guys like Gavin Williams and Cade Smith, who carried the pitching staff, and Jose Ramirez, who really put us on his back and carried us in. So it was really impressive to watch it.
0: Meantime, your manager, Stephen Vogt, two-time manager of the year, won the division all three seasons at the helm. This is his second ALCS. What has he meant to this franchise?
2: Oh, he is tremendous. I mean, he's an absolutely tremendous leader. He's a huge reason for the resilience of a team like this. You know, we're super young. We're one of the youngest teams in baseball. And that can be very hard in series like that. You know, it's guys who have not really been through these types of things before. But he connects so well with players. He keeps the vibe in the clubhouse just really, really low-key. It felt like a normal, regular season day, not a postseason day. The nerves weren't too high. These things that I think can sometimes break a team, he's able to just sort of keep it normal for guys and lead us through it. So he's been absolutely tremendous.
0: Jose Ramirez had an uncharacteristic season by his standards, but was exceptional in the last three games against the White Sox. What does it mean in that clubhouse that this highly respected player, who has been the backbone of this team over the years, came through in such a major way when it mattered most?
2: I mean, it's not surprising. This is who Jose has been for over a decade with us. And, you know, his down year this year, it's because he pushed it. He came back from a hamate injury way sooner than he probably should have. But this is a guy who wants to be out there and do anything for the team. So we needed offense throughout the year, and he came back about as early as you could possibly come back from the hamate injury. It clearly affected his power and his hitting in general. But when he had to turn it on, and when we had to turn it on, he's the guy that did it. And like I said, it's not surprising. We get to watch this over and over with him, over the years. And so it's not surprising to us what he was able to do.
0: You touched on it. Your team, they were facing elimination last three games of that series. As a result, Gavin Williams had a closeout game four. Then he starts game five, gives you 94 pitches, a dozen strikeouts. So he's not

0: going to be available at the very start of this series? What type of challenges might you have on the mound as a result?
1: If you asked him, he probably would say he's available. It's a huge credit to him. Really unconventional usage to have him go in and close out that game in game, when we were in Chicago in game four, and then come back 2 days later. And we thought he was going to be limited. We thought his stuff might be down. And then he's out there throwing 100 miles an hour and, setting records for number of strikeouts in a game. And he stepped up to the challenge and he was tremendous. The good news is in a 7-game series, you still have a shot of him pitching twice in the series if everything goes well, right? And when you combine him with guys like Foster Griffin, who we acquired at the deadline, and Parker Messick, who, has a real shot to win Rookie of the Year and just had a tremendous year, that's a pretty strong starting staff, along with a bullpen that was one of the best in baseball. So we feel, despite Gavin not being able to go in this first game, we feel really good about the pitching that we have lined up for the series.
0: And Griffin gets the ball for game one. Can you characterize, Mike, the challenge that is beating a Rays team that won 55 games at home this season and just swept the New York Yankees?
1: That's a good team. We came down here right after the All-Star break, and man, their pitching just was dominant. And they can do it. They find ways to score runs. They obviously have a little bit of power at the top of their lineup with guys like Yandy and Jr. And then they run the bases. They put the ball on the ground. They make a ton of contact. It's a hard team to plan against. So this is going to be, it's going to be a good series, hopefully, and it's going to be tough to beat them, especially when they have home field advantage. But I know our guys are up for the challenge, and I know our coaches have been game planning every waking moment that they've had since we clinched to get in here.
0: He's Cleveland Guardians general manager Mike Chernoff. Mike, we appreciate the time.
1: Great talking with you, Jim. Thanks.
0: Again, the Guards' lowest payroll in the bigs. First time in the wild card era that a team with the lowest opening day payroll went on to reach the LCS. It's the first time in the wild card era that the teams with the two lowest opening day payrolls in their league met in the LCS. And that's Did You Know, brought to you by Gusto, the all-in-one payroll and benefit software built for small businesses. 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
2: He swings and lifts one in the air, deep to left. Now the wind's going to push it, but it doesn't matter. This one's on its way, and a two-run homer for Junior Caminero, number 42.
0: Hey, Junior Caminero, another excellent season. 42 long balls, 101 knocked in, but he struggled against the Guards. 182, 5 strikeouts without a walk. Cleveland, one of the two teams he did not go deep against. Caminero with our Eduardo Perez.
3: You're in the ALCS. How does that feel, brother?
4: I mean, I feel amazing. I can't wait for 35 games here at home. I mean, hopefully winning tonight.
3: You used to belong to the Cleveland team, and you used to look up to Jose Ramirez and a lot of the players there. How cool is it going to be to have two representations from the Dominican Republic, two big stars playing in this series?
4: I mean, amazing. I mean, we are around with Jose Ramirez, play around this year with LCR, and I know everybody is superstar, Jose Ramirez. He's one of the better basemen right now here in Belize. So, we gotta have fun, we gotta compete, and I mean, Jose Ramirez is good in the field, on the field too.
3: Junior, talk to me a little bit about also the speed and the defense that you guys have on your team that has allowed your team to be so good this year.
4: Yeah, we have Charlie Season, DeLuca, Mullin. I mean, we have a couple guys about running very fast. And we have Bond too, we have Power. I mean, we have everything right now, and the pitches too. So if you look at Ramos, Freddy, Nick Martinez, I mean, we play really good baseball right now, and we got to continue.
3: Junior, I must admit, last year you weren't doing these interviews in English, yet this year, my friend, I mean, you're unbelievable the way you're doing this. I'm a little concerned about my job right now once you finish playing 20 years from now.
4: Yeah, I mean, we got to continue. We got to continue. Every day 1% about English. We try to make a good English for next year, and we're not going to use it translated.
3: Junior, thank you so much.
4: Thank you, my guy.
0: And how about today's trivia question brought to you by Lids? The sports knowledge isn't the only thing.